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1: From the WMAY newsroom, I'm Mike Windmacher. On top of facing 10 federal counts, including wire fraud and conspiracy, State Representative Carol Ammons is now facing a challenger in the 2026 election. Champaign businessman Keith Smith has filed to run as a write-in candidate for the 103rd District. In an announcement on social media, Smith said he would prioritize education issues, affordable health care, and cost of living. A new comprehensive climate action plan released this month by the Illinois Environmental Protection Agency says the state has made substantial progress in reducing greenhouse gas emissions in recent years, but is not yet on track to meet its goal of reaching net zero emissions by 2050. Gavin News Illinois reports that to reach that goal, the plan suggests Illinois will need to enact significant changes across virtually every sector of its economy, including transportation, building, construction, manufacturing, agriculture, and waste disposal. The document says Illinois cut its net greenhouse gas emissions by 32% from 2005 to 2023. For more news, visit WMAY.com.
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2: Here is your updated News Channel 20 Storm Team forecast. Chance of rain showers tonight, otherwise overcast skies. Lows dip down to about 59. Winds out of the northeast, 8 to 15 miles per hour. Cloudy skies expected again. Tomorrow, chance of rain showers. High temperatures reach up to 69. Partly cloudy tomorrow night. Lows level off around 55. I'm meteorologist Kara Foster on 97.7 and 970 WMAY, Springfield's News and Talk. Right now, it's 65 degrees.
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0: Normal is broke and common sense is weird. So we're here to help you transform your life from the Ramsey Network and the Fairwinds Credit Union Studio. This is The Ramsey Show. I'm Rachel Cruz, hosting this hour with Dr. John Deloney, and we'll be answering your questions about life and money. So give us a call at 888-825-5225, and we'll be talking relationships, money, anything and everything.
1: All of it. Let's do it.
0: Kicking us off, we got John in Detroit, Michigan. Hi,
1: Detroit,
0: John.
1: Detroit, Rock City. What's up, John?
2: Hey, how are you guys?
1: Good.
0: We're doing great. How can we help?
2: Doing well. So a little bit of backstory for you. I work in a family business doing dumpster rentals and demolitions. I've got kind of this storm cloud off in the distance, so to speak, where there's a slight chance that things might go underwater in about 6 months due to some

0: outside legal issues with a separate business that my stepdad lives off of. So his lifestyle cannot be supported by what this business currently makes. The main issue I have is that I currently am a co-signer on a piece of construction equipment, and I want to set myself up to make sure that I can cover that if things do kind of go underwater.
1: Well, you got a 6-month runway here, so what's keeping you from screaming and yelling and running right into the middle of this problem?
0: Well, I think the main thing is that for now, things are still good, so I don't want to necessarily jump in and start forking over money for something that at the moment is still being paid, if you will.
1: I get that. I'm trying to get to either, and I'm saying this with a smile on my face, right? So I'm not trying to be ugly. Either you don't like this business and you don't like, or you don't like doing business with this person, and in a somewhat anxious, maybe over dramatic, over like it, any of our businesses could have problems in 6 months, or you actually have a problem right now. You just might not have to, you might be able to put it off for 6 months. You get what I'm saying?
0: Right. Yeah, I do. I think I don't necessarily have any problems working with him. I think co-signing was a mistake. I'm kind of a newer listener.
1: Okay.
0: So I probably wouldn't have done that if I could go back. But to kind of give you an idea of what the numbers look like, my stepdad's lifestyle is easily something that's, you know, in the $500,000 a year territory.
2: Mm-hmm.
0: And this business, in terms of profit, year to date has only generated $200,000 in profit.
1: But those are his personal expenses. What does that have to do with the business?
0: The business that he is in the legal dispute with is what he pulls his income from. So if that disappears, his only income would have to come out of the profit of this existing business.
2: Yeah, which will be $200,000. And is that after you're paid?
0: That's after I'm paid, yeah.
2: Okay, so does he, why is he not calling the show, being like, wow, my income's about to go from $500 to $200,000? It's going to be his issue, John, but you think he's going to dip into your current business so much, possibly even go into debt to keep up his lifestyle, and you're scared for your business?
0: No, so they're both his businesses. I co-signed on $100,000.
2: I know, but I'm saying, why do you think he's not going to keep up the payment on the things that you co-signed? Do you think that, like, what makes you think your business is going to fail? Because he'll just have to adjust his lifestyle, or you don't think he will?
0: I think it's more of a, I'm not sure if he would end up adjusting his lifestyle. I don't know if that's something that...
2: So what would end up happening? So say he doesn't adjust his lifestyle, then what's your fear? That he doesn't have an income and can't pay on the things that you co-signed? Is that the ultimate?
0: My ultimate thing that I'm just trying to prepare for is what happens if me as the co-signer, I end up getting stuck with the loan.
1: Okay, so,
0: is essentially all I'm worried about.
1: There you go. So let's live in that world, which is...
2: How much is it?
1: You co-signed on something. Yeah.
2: How much did you co-sign
0: for? The original loan amount was 84, and then as of right now, it is about 13 months in with about $60,000 left.
2: $60,000. Okay. And how are you financially, John?
0: So right now, I'm on baby step 3, although I guess, but you know, the more I talk about it, I wonder if I'm still on baby step 2 now that we're having this conversation. But
2: <It's okay. laughs>
0: I've got about $6,000 in liquid cash, and then I've got a Roth IRA for about $12,000, and that's pretty much what I've got in terms of cash at the moment.
2: Yeah. And how much is the payment per month on the equipment you co-signed?
0: It's about $1,750.
2: Okay. And how much could you, I mean, if it got down to it and he's not able to pay his portion or his payment on this loan, then yes, it does go to you. And so your plan then is what? I mean, is this why you called, to see what to do with that $1,750?
0: Right. So essentially in 6 months' time, the loan would have an estimated balance of about $49,000. And it's just kind of looking to prepare for that and, you know, kind of a worst case eventuality, not necessarily that I'm worried about it this second, but just so.
1: What would the piece of equipment be worth in 6 months?
0: I would say probably around 30 to 35 would be my best guess.
1: So the nightmare scenario is that you're out 14 grand, right? You sell this thing.
0: Correct.
1: And you have to come up with 14 grand. You have 6 of it. You have 6 months from now, so you can save up, and you're building an emergency fund anyway.
0: Mm-hmm.
1: Right?
0: Yeah.
1: That seems like the most stress-free approach.
2: Yeah, because, I mean, at the end of the day, if you lost this equipment, would it affect your business drastically?
0: It wouldn't affect me really hardly at all. More of just an employee who kind of got into...
2: Stuck with the...
0: Bed with a co-sign, so to speak.
2: Yeah. I mean? Nope, yeah. Totally. So I think you plan for the worst, which would be that he stops paying, and then you would be on the hook for it, so then you would have to come forward and sell the assets to make good for the loan, and then you'll have the difference by then, because if you save, you know, $2,000 for the next 7 months, $3,000, right, you'll be fine to have the difference. So that's probably what I would plan for. But also, I'll say this, John, this is the stress of co-signing, is that the person needs a co-signer because the bank is not trusting fully that they're going to have the amount, that they're going to be able to pay it. And so I'll say that you're feeling the stress of why we tell people not to co-sign and the reality of what could happen. But I also wonder, John, if it may not even come to that reality in 6 months, if the father-in-law, however the lawsuit pans out for his other business, then it comes to this other, you know, $200,000 lifestyle change that he'll have to make. And hopefully he makes the payment on this equipment for the other business he owns. Like, that's what a rational person would do, but I'm not sure how rational he is.
1: Projecting out 6 months of a future calamity and dragging it back to right now and trying to solve it in the present. That's the definition of anxiety, right? Rachel, you know me. I struggle with this more than anybody on the planet, right? What happens if AI, that's my whole world. So
2: we have to talk them off a cliff.
1: This is
2: daily,
1: the pot talking to the kettle here, brother.
2: John, it's fine.
1: But like, what you can solve right now is, all right, there's a potential that one day I'm going to be on the hook for the sale of this thing minus the difference. And if I have that in my emergency fund, I can breathe. And so if I'm in your seat right now, I would start looking for a new job, because I wouldn't work with somebody that I believe is so untrustworthy that they may nuke everything because they have to adjust their lifestyle. The second thing is, I would work really hard to get that money in an emergency fund, and then I would breathe, and then I'd get on about my life.
2: Yeah, planning for it is wise, but sitting and wringing your hands about something that hasn't happened yet, I wouldn't go there emotionally. But planning for something that could, I mean, there's wisdom in that. And again, that is why co-signing, you guys, is never, never a good idea.

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0: Next up, we have Angela in Dallas, Texas. Hi, Angela. Welcome to the show.
1: Hi there. Thank you.
0: Yes, absolutely. Thanks for calling in. How can we help?
1: So I am calling on behalf of my parents. There are 7 kids in my family, and we are trying to help get my parents set up for retirement and get them in a good position. Mm-hmm. Because there's 7 kids, it's kind of tricky. My parents don't own a lot of assets. They only own their home outright and their vehicles. They do have about $50,000 in debt, and that's all on credit cards. Some of it is medical debt. Some of it is mismanagement of spending and lack of income. My dad is 77. My mom is 72, and they do get Social Security, but they don't bring in very much income because my dad is older. He has worked his whole life, and he still works a little bit, but business has been pretty slow for him. Mm-hmm. And so paying off their debt is a struggle at the moment. And then medical expenses start to creep up. And so us kids, we're trying to figure out how to support them in a way that doesn't cause division among the siblings. Mm-hmm. And help my parents, and just not really knowing what to do. They don't have a will. Their home is not in a trust or in a will. And they are needing money for, you know, their daily cost of living, as well as paying off that roughly $50,000 in debt. Mm-hmm. And with my dad's lack of income at the moment, some of the kids are struggling with, do we support them financially? Do we give them each a fixed amount per month? Should we force them to get the money out of their own home in the form of a reverse mortgage? Mm-hmm.
2: Let me jump in here, Angela. Let me ask you this one question. This is a question I ask everybody in this situation. Are your parents even open to help?
1: Yes, they are. Okay. I would say mostly my dad is. My mom is too, but her idea of help is a little bit different. My dad is very open to all ideas, and my mom is kind of like, I just want y'all, you kids, to give us
0: take care of
1: money. Yeah, take care of us. And she is not open to
0: changing,
1: touching the house, a reverse mortgage at all.
2: Don't do a reverse mortgage. Please don't do that. Okay. Are you married?
1: I am.
2: Okay. Yeah. Here's, and Rachel, push back if you think I'm out of line here. I think the most important thing, like in order of steps, is for you and your spouse to determine what y'all's values are, what dollar amount you could afford to give a one-time gift or y'all decide in your home.
0: Regardless of the siblings.
2: Yeah. Getting 7 people, just turn the news on. You can't get 7 people to agree on whether 4 + 4 = 8, right? And so that's going to be a chore in and of itself. If there's one, the best way I've ever seen it done was my Uncle Jim. There's 4 siblings, my dad, two older brothers, and a younger sister. And the eldest uncle called a meeting and said, here's how this is going to go. And all 4 siblings were united, and it was awesome. I've heard of that happening one time, and that was in my family. Other than that, you're going to have somebody who wants to just never say no to them. You're going to have somebody that wants to teach them a lesson, and you're going to have 2 people who are like, well, when we were kids, they never. And so I think the best path for you to not make yourself insane is to mm-hmm. say, here's what we can do, and then pass that along to the siblings, and either you take the lead and move forward, or you just say, here's what we're going to do independent of the rest of y'all, and y'all, everybody do the best you can or whatever, right?
0: Yeah, what's mm-hmm. your gut on that, Angela? With just like, what do you think, like, what do you guys financially, are you in a spot to even have the conversation of giving them money each month? And or mm-hmm. do you even feel the need to? Because, you know what I mean? Like, everyone has a different level of what giving looks like. and people's take on enabling a situation versus help, right? I mean, everyone kind of has a different span on how they think. What is your gut? I'm just curious.
1: Yeah, those are fantastic questions, and that's definitely something that all of us have already been discussing. And this has kind of been 2 or 3 years in discussion, and there's always division, so then the conversation gets dropped, and then I bring it up again, and then it gets dropped, and I bring it up again. So for me and my husband, we had just told my parents, we are going to start giving you guys $200 a month. And we started that last month, September 1st. Mm-hmm. And then we said for the next, let's say 6 months to a year, we are going to start doing that. And if all 7 siblings can also do that, you know, we'll help my parents out a little bit. And there kind of became some division where some kids said, I don't have any money to give. Mm-hmm. And then some kids said, well, I already gave my parents money in the form of $500 a few years ago, so why should I give monthly? Then there's other siblings, and including spouses, because now the spouse, all of us are married, less one. Spouses feel like, well, why don't your parents just sell their home? Well, why don't your parents just sell their vehicle? Why don't your parents,
2: Angela,
1: how did they get in this mess themselves?
2: Angela, you trying to solve six other family units.
0: It's like 12 people.
2: Their baggage and their issues. Yeah. It's just a complete and utter distraction from you having peace inside your own marriage, you having peace inside your own financial world, and your relationship with your parents. And y'all have decided, y'all said $200. I would let that stand and do what y'all think is right and what y'all want to do. And
0: if enough, if there's one sibling that wants to be loud about their opinion on selling their house, they can call the parents this is what you got to do. Yeah.
2: That's right. But you can't walk around and own it all. Even if you think, okay, ultimately they're going to have to sell their house. We know how this ends. They're going to move in with one of us because we know how this ends. Right. And you asked an important question at the end. How do I do all of this without division? You can't. You can just face the division that you know is coming, whether it's your mom mad at you that she has to change her lifestyle in her 70s based on how she lived the last 50 years, based on your siblings getting mad or you're not helping enough or helping too much. The only thing you can do is face this division as a person with dignity and respect and honor.
0: And with your own self-integrity,
2: right?
0: There's something about when you are going into any level of, I don't know if conflict's the right word, but you're going in to help someone or to have a hard conversation, like whatever that is, to know like you're doing it. Yes, it's going to help them, obviously, but it's like, this is where I feel aligned within myself. And this is what I know financially is okay for my family. This feels right for me. And you act on that, right? It's like this self-integrity, and you do it for you. And it's not so that the hope that my other siblings are also going to pitch in 200 or the hope that mom and dad are going to change once they like,
2: because neither of those things are going to happen.
0: That's right. It is out of just what you and your husband say, this is what we can do. And this is what we feel good about doing too, that it doesn't feel icky or it doesn't feel cheap. Like maybe we could give a lot more, but we want to teach them a lesson, right? Like it is just pure. Yeah. This is it. And this is what we feel good about. And I think that's
2: really all you can
0: control. Such an important part. I know, which is so difficult. And I feel like we get more and more of these calls of grown children looking to the parents' generation.
2: I think we're going to get more and more and more
0: like,
2: and more.
0: I don't know what
2: years.
0: To do. Yes, and but that self integrity piece, which it sounds like you have, Angela. I feel like you guys have had good discussions within you and your husband, and you got to an amount on your own, like all of it. But I think that the relational dynamic, it does weigh when it's siblings and there's not peace and there's not unity. Like that's hard. But to John's point, like it's virtually impossible to get 14 people to agree on something.

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1: From the WMAY newsroom, I'm Mike Windmacher. A professional golf tournament is returning to Springfield for the 12th consecutive year. Tournament officials announced Monday morning that the Memorial Health Championship presented by LRS will be June 17th through the 20th, with the event week beginning on June 14th at Panther Creek Country Club. The 2027 tournament shifts 1 week earlier than this year on the PGA-sanctioned Korn Ferry Tour calendar. Tournament officials said more than 23,000 people attended this year's event, with an estimated economic impact of $7.5 million. A shooting that led to an accident has left a man dead in Decatur. Around 3:15 a.m. Sunday morning, the Decatur Police Department got a call about shots fired and an accident on Whitmer Street. When the cops showed up, they found a 33-year-old Gino T. Wilson of Decatur inside the crash vehicle with an apparent gunshot wound. Wilson was taken to Decatur Memorial Hospital, where he was pronounced dead from a gunshot wound. The incident remains under investigation. Gas prices continue to soar in Illinois and around the country. According to GasBuddy, the average price for a gallon of gas in Illinois sits at $4.88 a gallon. That is up 41 cents from just a week ago and 62 cents higher than 2 weeks ago. The average prices of gasoline are the highest they've been since May 26th, while the average price of diesel fuel again broke the record for the highest it has ever been in history. For more news, visit WMAY.com.
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9: Here's your updated News Channel 20 Storm Team forecast. Chance for showers tonight. Otherwise, cloudy skies expected. Lows dip down to about 59. Winds out of the northeast, 5 to 10 miles per hour. Cloudy skies expected again. Tomorrow, chance of rain showers. High temperatures reach up to 69. Partly cloudy skies. Tomorrow night, lows dip down to about 55. I'm meteorologist Kara Foster on 97.7 and 970 WMAY, Springfield's News and Talk. Right now, it's 64 degrees.
10: 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Game 5 of the Women's Pro Baseball League Championship is Tuesday night at 6 p.m. at Robin Roberts Stadium. One game, winner takes the championship. 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You don't want to miss this. 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

0: So one of the things that has helped people so often when they're trying to get in control of their money is to actually know where their money's going, which is a pretty simple solution, but it's one that when you actually practically live it out on a day-to-day basis, changes so much. 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All right, we have Raquel in Washington, D.C. up next. Hi, welcome to the show.
1: Hey, how are you?
0: Hi, we're doing great. How can we help?
1: Okay, so my question is, if we know we aren't staying in the house we're in currently, do we focus on paying it off, or do we focus on investing the money towards that house instead, the next house?
0: When do you guys plan on moving?
1: So I think it will vary. I think if we pay this house off, we will probably stay a few years longer, maybe like 6 to 7 years. But if we're going to pay it off now, then I think it will. I mean, if we aren't going to pay it off, maybe about 4 years we will stay.
2: What's the impetus for the move?
1: So it's just, well, we don't have kids now, so we kind of want to be in a better area when we have kids, and then just more rooms, bigger space.
2: Gotcha.
0: Mm-hmm. Yeah, I like the idea always, Raquel, because are you guys don't have any consumer debt? Are you completely debt-free by the house?
1: Yeah.
2: Nice.
0: So great. And how much do you guys make a year?
1: $215.
0: Okay. And how much is left on the mortgage?
1: $350.
0: Very nice. Okay, so if you guys did pay it off and kind of work towards that, have you looked at a timeline of how long that would take you?
1: So we think it should take us about 3 years max to pay it off.
0: Wow. Yeah. So I would do that in a heartbeat, because that forces, you don't lose that money, right? It's just equity. Now, will it grow slower in real estate than how the market's performed?
2: Maybe.
0: But there's just, there's something not only having the peace of having a paid off home where you don't have to worry about it, but again, it's kind of this forced savings account, if you will. Because sometimes we're like, okay, yeah, I'm going to invest the difference instead of paying off my mortgage. But honestly, what sometimes comes up is a great trip, you know, a once in a lifetime thing over here to do, or to let's upgrade and do this instead of that. Like, instead of investing, let's do some renovations, or instead of investing, let's buy a new car, right? Like that money easily can be swayed in other directions. But when it is focused on just one thing, especially your house, knowing that it's locked in equity, if you will, as you're paying down that mortgage, it's just that forced savings account, which it always feels like a safe plan, because you're not really in the equation when that happens. And when we get in the equation, sometimes we can go off track, if you will.
2: And it's easy to look out 4 years and say,
0: that's a good point too.
2: We're going to have, let me just tell you from my personal life, when my wife and I started, like, we're going to start having kids. It didn't happen for almost 4 years. In that time, I think we moved 2 different jobs, had multiple different places where we lived. And there was a season, there was over a year when we lived in a 900 square foot apartment with a 2-year-old. And we still look back as one of the coolest experiences we ever had. And there was times we lived in a tiny, tiny little rent house, maybe 900. It was a little bitty old place. We loved it. And so all that to say is, if you project out in 4 years, who knows what's going to happen to your jobs? Who knows what's going to happen to the market? Who knows what's going to happen to any number of things? Mm-hmm. But the one thing nobody will be able to take away from you is a paid off house.
1: Yeah, that's true.
2: And so if you're thinking of control the controllables now, who knows what will happen in 3 years, 5 years, 7 years, whoever. But I know I've got this thing taken care of here. And so I like that just from a sense of peace. And if y'all do end up having kids, amazing, great. I know you want bigger bedrooms and this and a different kitchen, all that. Also, that's awesome. But man, in a paid for house where there's no family stress, your kids are going to thrive like kids have for centuries.
1: Yeah, and, that's true.
2: You know, without each having their own bathroom and their own, I don't know, kitchenette in each room or whatever. their own helipad for their helicopter to land or whatever. Like, I love that idea. If you told me you were going to move in 18 months because one of y'all was going to be changing jobs or something, I would tell you to save your money.
0: Mm-hmm. Yeah, and Raquel, too, you know, if you guys decide to move later down the money's not lost. It's just equity that's going to be put into another home as well, you know? And I want to make sure, though, you guys are investing in retirement too, right, as part of this?
1: Okay, yeah. So we're currently we're meeting this week to make sure we have everything aligned with the SmartVestor Pro.
0: Oh, great.
1: Our other thing, because we are sitting on some money that we're just sitting on. So okay. We're trying to meet with the SmartVestor Pro this week to make sure we are actually getting our money out there in the market. And that could also be part of the price because we feel like we haven't done it as much, you know, so far.
0: Yeah.
1: So we're like, okay, well, should we be investing instead?
0: Yeah, so that
1: I mean, we can do it at the same time, obviously, but it would just be, you know, a little less in the market.
0: Yeah, that may make you feel better because we recommend 15% of your income going into retirement. So if you haven't been meeting that, it may feel like, gosh, we should be putting more money in the market may actually solve itself once you actually put, you know, an adequate amount and then anything extra throwing at the house. So you may actually get the best of both worlds after meeting with your SmartVestor Pro because you may be investing more than you are now, which will feel great. All right, let's go to Grady in Portland. Hi, welcome to the show.
3: Hey.
0: Hello. Thanks for calling in. Yes, absolutely. How can we help?
3: I'm currently a self-employed doing landscaping, and I'm just wondering how I can reduce my federal income tax.
0: How to reduce your federal income tax?
3: Just my federal tax, sorry.
0: Just your taxes? Well, yeah, I mean, you pay, obviously, income tax, self-employment tax. I mean, they're all pretty base amounts. I mean, you can do some write-offs in small business, but you do want to make sure those are legitimate. So if you ever get audited, it doesn't look sketchy. Yeah. But
2: what's your bigger question? How old are you?
3: I'm 19.
2: Okay, so you're realizing the world sucks.
0: Okay.
2: That's what you're realizing.
0: Yeah. I was like, I don't know.
2: Yeah. Listen, brother, if you were here, I would just stop talking and I would give you a humongous hug and say, welcome to it, man.
3: Yeah.
2: Listen, last year I got at the end of the year, I looked at all the taxes I had paid and I called a friend and I said, I have to tell one person how much taxes I wrote last year. And I told him and it was a long silent pause and he goes, man, that sucks. Like, I know that you probably are on Instagram and TikTok about all these super hacks and whatever. There is some of that stuff. You can depreciate your lawnmowers and stuff like that, but it's not going to be what you think it is in terms of there's not some secret thing that you can do to hide federal money. You just you pay Caesar what's Caesar's and get on about your life.
0: I do want to make sure are you doing quarterly payments with your business?
3: I just started doing quarterly payments.
0: Good. Okay. That's where most small businesses starting out mess up. Okay. That's great. How much money did you make last year in the business?
3: Last year wasn't a great year. Probably 60,000. This year I'm gonna double that, if not more.
2: Way to go,
0: gosh,
2: man!
0: Well done. Do you have anyone working for you, or is it just you?
3: Just me.
2: That okay. A boy, dude. Way
0: dude,
2: to go,
0: awesome.
2: Man!
0: That's so great. Yeah.
2: Okay, so you're in Portland too, which has really high state income tax. Is that right?
3: Yeah. Yeah, we got. I'll pay a good chunk this year, and I'm just wondering, like, how can I try to reduce that? Bought a new truck this year already. New trailers, new mowers.
0: Yeah, you can do some write-offs for the business itself.
2: Yeah, sit down with a tax professional. Go to RamseySolutions.com/tax, and you can get with a tax pro in your area that will help you with those kind of things. Because as a small business owner, you can write a lot of that stuff off, and that will help. But it's not going to help on like
0: the tax reduce bill you swallow.
2: Yeah,
0: it's. It's a hard reality. But honestly, Grady, I think one of the things to remember is, which again, if you meet with a Ramsey trusted agent, I'm never going to recommend this. Don't ever try to like skirt the system.
2: No, because pay if your you taxes get audit, and get
0: pay
2: on.
0: Pay your taxes. And the quarterly payments is really big small businesses. So many people get in trouble with taxes, not trying to maliciously. It's just mismanagement. So the fact that you're on those quarterly payments, that's going to help you plan so well. So, dude, well done. 120 in 1 year, Grady. That's awesome.

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0: If you're new to The Ramsey Show, one thing you should know is that we answer majority of questions through the lens of the seven baby steps. So when it comes to your money, there really is this, it's a proven plan over three decades of really getting people to this place. If you feel stuck, you're in debt, paycheck to paycheck, no savings, all the way to a paid off house, kids' college is being funded, you're funding retirement, and you have a plan for the future, and you're able to be extremely generous. So in a specific order called the baby steps. So make sure to check those out. We'll leave a link down below if you're listening on podcast or watching on YouTube so that you can check that out and apply it to your life and your money to help you get control. All right, let's go to Joe in Flint, Michigan. Hi, Joe. Welcome to the show.
1: Hey, Rachel and John, thanks for having me. I really appreciate it.
0: Yes, absolutely. How can we help?
1: Well, I just wanted to start off with my obligatory thank you. I really appreciate everything you guys do. And I'm a big emotional guy, so if I start crying, just know that they're happy tears right now.
0: Oh, but, you're hey, next to John.
2: Me too,
0: he's
2: brother.
0: He's emotional too.
2: I'll cry with you.
1: Well, John, I'm so glad to be talking to you, especially, and no offense, Rachel, but it was, you know, 5 years ago, I was freshly out of a toxic marriage, single father of five kids, and I mean, I was as close to the end of the rope as I had ever been, and I saw a video of you, you know, I'd heard of Ramsey and whatnot, but I saw a video of you looking into the camera, and you said something like, you know, you are worth more than your bank balance or something like that. And
2: yes, sir.
1: That brought me to the program, and here I am now. But anyway,
2: I'm glad you're here, brother. I'm glad you're here.
1: Thank you. I appreciate that. I see the shining city at the top of the hill. I'm probably a year and a half away from being debt-free except my mortgage, and you know, that's due to you guys. But my question is, my employer, they offer a Roth 401k, and they do an automatic contribution, not a match. Mm-hmm. And through the years, through growth in the markets and everything, that's actually, I logged in a few weeks ago, and I see it's actually up to about $16,000, just their contributions.
0: Wow.
1: And I'm looking at all the different categories that I can put it in, and I'm just wondering how to optimize that for the Ramsey program, you know, the four different ways you recommend investing.
0: Yep.
1: I see, you know, it shows like target growth or target retire this year. I see, you know, mid cap, small cap, large cap, and then there's like real estate funds and all this different stuff I can put it in.
0: Yep.
1: And I was just wondering what would be the best way to do that.
2: Crypto. All of it in crypto, brother.
1: Every dime, right?
2: Every dime. That and a few Pokemon cards. Then you're covered. It's called diversify.
1: should I get the some gorilla NFTs?
2: Correct. And if you can get your hands on a few Beanie Babies too, that would be dope. You would have
1: dies.
2: All of your bases covered. Yes.
0: Yeah.
1: Naturally, I have a garage full of those. So I'm covered there.
0: But. Oh my gosh!
2: Don't do anything that I just said. No, none of that.
0: No, I do not recommend or endorse anything that came out of your mouth just about the last 30 seconds. Everything else, I trust them. Don't trust them on that. No, yeah, when you look at it, really the four different types of mutual funds that we look at diversifying is growth and income, aggressive growth, and international. So those are really the four. And when you meet with financial planners, which I probably recommend you would, once you get to baby step four, Joe, to meet with a SmartVestor Pro, you can go to RamseySolutions.com and find someone, because you may be investing more beyond just what you should be, more than just their automatic contributions.
1: As soon as I'm done with my debt, it's, you know, all bets are off. I'm throwing everything I can at it.
0: That's awesome. Yep, totally, absolutely. But yeah, those are really the four buckets we would recommend. My question to you is how much are they putting in? When you say automatic contributions, I'm curious what if they're doing it by percentage or.
1: No, so it ends up, they put in like 70 cents per hour that you work, so it ends up being $1,200 to $1,400 a year.
0: Okay.
1: But so their actual contributions are about $5,900 over the past few years, but through, you know, the markets, it's actually gone up to almost $16,000.
0: Yeah, absolutely. Yeah. So when I would be looking at this, if I was calculating up to that 15% of your income going into retirement, I almost would treat this kind of in a way like a pension, where we say it counts for half of whatever that they're putting in, counts half, the percentage is half towards your 15%, whatever percentage. And so I almost would do that because it's not your money. It's just free money, but it still is counting towards your retirement. So, when you're looking at it all together, you may, I would factor that in. So I wouldn't factor in what they're putting in as you, just your 15%. I would be doing more on top of that as well when you get to that point of baby step four. So, Joe, well done, though. How incredible. So 5 years later, how are the kids?
1: Oh, they're great. You know, we it was a long, tenuous divorce, and you know, we said some things we didn't necessarily mean to say, but coming out the other side of it, everybody's happy, healthy, well-adjusted, and I couldn't be happier.
2: Well, let me say this. You said at the beginning of the call, you're grateful to us, and we did this. Make no mistake, brother. Rachel and I, Dave, George, Jade, we run our mouths on a microphone. You're the ones out there day in and day out grinding this thing out. Five kids, single dad, making all the breakfasts, all the lunches, all of the nighttime routines. All, dude, that's you.
0: Paying off debt in the middle of it. All of it's amazing.
2: Hear me say, brother, I'm so proud of you, dude. Like I'm beaming now. Like you are a shining example of a man picking up life after the storm and saying, okay, I can only control me. And I'm going to head into the middle of what comes next. I'm proud of you, dude. That's awesome.
1: Well, thank you. I really appreciate that. And I have to say, so I was a single dad at the time, but let me just clarify. I found the most amazing woman.
2: Oh,
0: remarried.
1: I've ever been. You know, she has the biggest heart of anybody I've ever met. She welcomed me and my five straggling kids. My friend calls them a gaggle of kids. she welcomed us into her home, and the future is bright.
0: We love a redemption story.
2: Congratulations, dude.
0: Amazing, Joe. Thanks for calling. All right, let's go to Jessica in Boston. Hi, Jessica. Welcome.
3: Hey, guys. How are you? Thanks for taking my call.
0: Absolutely. How can we help?
3: So my husband and I are 26 and 27. We've been married for 4 months. We don't have any debt, and our goals for the coming years are to hopefully purchase our first home in about 2 years and start having children in around 3 years. So my question is how to balance our financial plan between those two goals, and how should an emergency fund change in preparation for having kids?
0: Yeah, it's a great question. So we recommend having 3 to 6 months of expenses saved. So I think for you guys at that point, I think 3 months would probably be just fine. Once you get pregnant, if you feel like you want to up it a little bit to have some cushion, you can do that. But once that 3 month emergency fund is funded, then that's when we move on to baby step 3B, and that's where you're going to be saving for a down payment for your home. So really the order doesn't change because of the kids necessarily. The only thing that would change is once you get pregnant, if you're like, I kind of want some more in the emergency fund because it just would feel better. I'd rather go up to 5 months versus three, then you can do that. But considering you guys are so young, you're not homeowners right now. I mean, a 3 month emergency fund is totally fine to shoot for. So that being your first goal, and then second is the down payment. And then when the kids come, it's just an extra cherry on top.
3: Is there anything else that you would consider throwing into that emergency fund calculation, like daycare expenses? And we do have health insurance, but potentially any like health expenses. And I guess it makes me nervous to have
0: Well,
3: no idea how much all that stuff is going to cost, you know?
2: $1 billion. A billion.
3: It's so much. That's what I'm worried about.
0: No, so daycare should become part of your monthly budget. So that would be a rhythm of your lifestyle, not as much in an emergency fund, right? So that will be something you guys will calculate if you go back to work. That will be coming just out of your income. That should not be coming out of an emergency fund. And then, some medical bills. I mean, I think you can... you know, I would ask, depending on your insurance plan, probably out of pocket, what you guys are going to have to pay, because it's everything from your OB visits all the way to labor and delivery. And so kind of figuring out, okay, where, you know, what are the thresholds? What will insurance cover? What will it not? And if you want that money set aside, for sure. That's great. Yeah, just to have it. Because technically a baby, I wouldn't say really is an emergency, because an emergency is unexpected and you have 9 months to expect it. So I hope it goes well for you guys, Jessica, and well done being so young and, gosh, financially just so on target.

0: 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Normal's broke. You need a plan. 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
3: ABC News, I'm Stephanie Officer. Frustration in the Northeast today as more than 900 flights were canceled and another 5,000 delayed after a circuit blew at a Philadelphia-based air traffic control facility and the backup line in New Jersey had been cut. Customers at Newark and Philadelphia hit the hardest. In Philly, Mary Sheeran was on her way to visit her grandkids in Dallas.
4: Inconvenience, yes, but what can you do? We have no other choice.
3: Transportation Secretary Sean Duffy now says the telecom lines have been repaired and all airport operations in the Northeast are resuming. In Los Angeles today, three people were injured in a shooting at a senior living facility after a staffer started firing at his coworkers. Officials say this all went down just before 11 a.m. Pacific time at the Progressive Home for the Elderly. All victims were taken to the hospital, one in critical condition, two others stable. That suspect is now in custody and the incident is under investigation. This is ABC News. One of the largest U.S. franchisees for Wendy's has filed for bankruptcy protection after the restaurant chain tried to terminate its franchise agreement. Meritage Hospitality Group operates 314 Wendy's restaurants in 15 states. President Trump is now arguing he wants to build his arch for military reasons.
5: The president is now arguing that his 250-foot triumphal arch would be necessary for national security. This arch, which would sit just about a mile and a half from the Pentagon, he says will be a, quote, top-grade military complex that will house and store a large number of drones, snipers, and ammunition. This comes as the construction is being challenged. He has used a similar argument to try and justify his ballroom here for national security purposes at the White House. We have reached out to the Pentagon, but no response.
3: ABC's Mary Bruce. The EU's privacy watchdog says Google has been fined 403 million euros for breaching the European Union's privacy rules because it mishandled users' location data. Stephanie Officer, ABC News.
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1: From the WMAY newsroom, I'm Mike Windmacher. Gas prices continue to soar in Illinois and around the country. According to Gas Buddy, the average price for a gallon of gas in Illinois sits at $4.88 a gallon. That is up 41 cents from just a week ago and 62 cents higher than just 2 weeks ago. The average price of gasoline are the highest they've been since May 26th, while the average price of diesel fuel again broke the record for the highest it has ever been in history. A professional golf tournament is returning to Springfield for the 12th consecutive year. Tournament officials announced Monday morning that the Memorial Health Championship, presented by LRS, will be June 17th to the 20th, with the event week beginning on June 14th at Panther Creek Country Club. The 2027 tournament shifts 1 week earlier than this year on the PGA-sanctioned Korn Ferry Tour calendar. Tournament officials said more than 23,000 people attended this year's event, with an estimated economic impact of $7.5 million. For more news, visit WMAY.com.
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5: Here's your updated News Channel 20 Storm Team forecast. Chance for showers tonight. Otherwise, cloudy skies expected. Lows dip down to about 59. Winds out of the northeast, 5 to 10 miles per hour. Cloudy skies expected again. Tomorrow, chance of rain showers. High temperatures reach up to 69. Partly cloudy skies. Tomorrow night, lows dip down to about 55. I'm meteorologist Kara Foster on 97.7 and 970 WMAY, Springfield's News and Talk. Right now, it's 64 degrees.
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0: Welcome back to The Ramsey Show in the Fairwinds Credit Union Studio. I am Rachel Cruz, hosting this hour with Dr. John Zaloni, and we're answering your questions. You can call us at 888-825-5225. All right, we have Melissa in Detroit, Michigan up next. Hi, Melissa. Welcome to the show.
1: Hi, you guys. How are you? Thanks for taking the call.
0: Absolutely. How can we help?
1: Well, my husband came to me this past week and said that my father-in-law is offering us quite a large sum of money to help us purchase a home. So we've been thinking about moving for, probably the past 5 or 6 years. And this particular situation, the home that we're looking at is owned by a friend of my father-in-law. And they want to give us a really great price on it. But he wants to gift us, my father-in-law wants to gift us this big sum of money as an early inheritance.
0: Okay. So you would take it now versus when they pass?
1: Yes.
0: Okay.
1: But my question is this something we should or shouldn't do? What kind of things should we be even thinking about? It seems awesome. I mean, I don't want to look a gift horse in the

0: mouth. But I kind of do. I want to make sure we're thinking through this clearly. And I've never bought a home before. When I moved in here, my husband already owned the home. So I'm brand new to the whole process. And I'm just wondering, what should we be considering?
1: Is this a loan or a gift?
0: It's a gift.
1: It's a gift. So okay. Because the screen says loan.
0: It's a gift.
1: Okay.
0: Yeah. We'll probably, once we sell our own home, we'll probably give some of it back, about half of it back from the sale of our home.
2: Why would you do that?
0: I guess, I don't know. The gift is so that it can be done without us having to have our home sold first.
2: Then it's not a gift.
0: So I guess
1: he's loaning you guys $400,000 until your home sells.
0: Yes, okay. I guess. But he doesn't. He doesn't want. He's giving us the option to pay it back or not. He doesn't care.
1: Okay, and if you don't pay it back, that's the inheritance piece. That it'll just come out of your husband's portion of the inheritance.
0: Correct.
1: I got you. Okay.
2: Here's what I already don't like about it is, if your father-in-law sat y'all down and said, "Hey, I've been saving. This is a dream of mine to give y'all $400,000 to get launched out into your new life together." And there's no strings attached. Here you go. It's a gift. And I was going to leave you $2 million. I'm going to leave you 1.6 now. I would be all about that. That'd be great. But it already feels messy to the point that if you get this $400,000 and then you sell your house and you've got a couple of $100,000 in an account that you think I'm going to put in a college fund, or we're going to buy a little bit bigger house knowing that we're going to sell this other house, et cetera. And there's always going to be this looming, well, are y'all going to pay it back, or is it going to be that?
1: It wasn't decisive enough for you.
2: Yes,
1: that you mean in the
2: that
1: front
2: gets
1: end?
2: So messy, so weirded out. And if your husband's like, well, we got to pay back something, and dad gave us this one time, that's where I start getting real icky about it.
0: Okay. We don't feel that pressure from him. So I don't know if.
1: So it really is just a gift. He's just
2: if it's a pure $400,000 gift, and he's wealthy and he's got it. I love that, but there can't be any strings attached to it.
1: Yeah, and then this other, and then the other thing, Melissa, is sometimes people get in trouble when they get a quote unquote good deal from a home from a family friend. If that was not a home you guys would originally purchase with this money, don't feel pressured into a situation just because it's quote unquote a good deal. Because when you buy a home, it's the largest financial transaction you guys are going to make. And you want to love it. You want it to be yours that you picked and that you love. And maybe you do. Maybe you guys love this house and you're getting the deal and it's the best of both worlds. But we see that a lot too within friends and family of like, oh, it's my grandmother's house. I can buy it for a good deal. But you wouldn't have picked it necessarily in the first place. It's just the long-term implications of doing something this large of a transaction. Mm-hmm. It's something to think about too. I just want to make sure that
2: get an inspection, do an appraisal, do all the stuff like you would normally buy a regular house.
0: Sure. The whole reason for him even wanting to help us do this is so we can just be in the house free and clear with no payment.
1: Yeah, it's amazing.
0: That's I mean, it's just awesome.
1: Yeah,
0: and the house is about $200,000 more valuable than our current home. So. Mm-hmm. My husband's thinking we'll live here until the kids graduate from from high school. And if we want to move at that point, we can. We still have this awesome asset now that we didn't have before. We're just trying to make sure we're thinking through all of this.
1: There's gift tax implications as well. So I would make sure with an estate attorney that the way the house is deeded, like all of that is clean and clear. Because sometimes those wires can get crossed, and just making sure that the transaction is done with at the end, it's exactly how you guys would want it done.
0: Sure.
2: And okay. I want y'all to be able to. How old are your kids?
0: They're 13 and 10.
2: Okay, I want your 10-year-old to, and I'm making this up. I wouldn't wish this on anybody. Okay, I want your 10-year-old if. When he turns 11, if he needs some special education stuff and y'all end up having to sell this house in a year, I want that to be okay.
0: Yeah. Okay.
2: I don't want you to feel imprisoned in this house because dad gave me this money to buy his buddy's house, and now this is where we have to live no matter what. and we have to start compromising on things that really matter to us because of the, if somebody's going to give you a gift and they're going to shake your hands and say, go knock your lights out, that's awesome. I love, like, I would love to be able to do that for
0: my
2: kids.
0: I think that's the situation we're in. And okay. That's why right. I feel like it's so good.
1: It's too good to be true. Right, right. Well, it's a rare thing, here, you know? But honestly, Melissa, I'm like, that's part of when we talk about changing your family tree and people on baby step seven, especially people that hit that step early and they are able to invest and build wealth. Like that's the stuff, right? Without enabling your kids and all the things that people think about. But man, to set your family up so well that if you don't have a mortgage payment, Melissa, you guys invest like crazy. Mm-hmm. You build your own wealth to be able to do this for your kid, right? Like that's where you start to pass down an insane amount of this, you know, generational change, not just with tangible mm-hmm. money, but also, man, the gift and the freedom of, yeah. and the generosity and the peace and like all of that that comes with it. It's, mm-hmm. it's an amazing gift.
2: Here's what I want you to do, Melissa. I want you to write down like on a notes app on your phone, on a yellow pad, however you want to do it. Write down mm-hmm. the questions you have. And here's a good litmus test for you. If you can sit down with your father-in-law and your mother-in-law and y'all sit across the table and you are able to say, okay, I've got seven questions. Number one, I don't want this to change our relationship because I love being your daughter-in-law. Can you promise me mm-hmm. this gift won't change our relationship? Number two, if something was to ever happen and we had to sell this home for whatever reason, would we have your blessing? Number three, right? I want y'all to go through.
0: Sure.
2: And if you can't ask those questions, then that tells me there may be strings attached to this gift. If you can ask those questions and the relationship is the most important thing and this is just an awesome thing that they're able to bless you with, man, I'd say run screaming in through that front door and cheer because this is pretty awesome.

0: Hey guys, it's Rachel Cruz. 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
1: All right, today's question comes from Michael in Oklahoma. Michael writes, we recently sold our home and we're trying to figure out the best place to park the $300,000 we got at closing. We don't plan to buy until we're ready to retire 4 years from now. Where do you recommend we place these funds to earn interest until we buy again?
0: So kind of our rule of thumb is that 4 to 5 year mark. If it's anything less than that, just a good high yield savings account is probably where you'd park it, just to be safe for the ups and downs of the stock market versus investing. But man, that 4 years is right on the cusp of, the past 4 years, I know we don't have a crystal ball. We don't know what's going to happen in the future, but
1: yeah, if you put $300,000 in the market 4 years ago,
0: it did pretty well.
1: Yeah, it'd be great.
0: So you don't know what it's going to do, but I would say, I don't know. I think if it was 4 years, I think I'd be tempted to drop it like in an index fund or part of it.
1: Would you?
0: Yeah.
1: See, I'd be tempted to put it in an HSA.
0: Yeah.
1: A high yield savings account and just call it.
0: Yeah.
1: Not an HSA, not a health savings account, but a high yield savings
0: account.
1: High yield
0: savings. Yeah.
1: But
0: yeah.
1: I have an allergy to risk that Rachel doesn't have. So
0: yeah. Because 4 years, it's that 4 to 5 year. So I'd say whatever your comfort is for you to sleep well at night. John needs his.
1: I like to put under my pillow.
0: I was going
1: to
0: say that he can just see it.
1: No,
0: it's not. It's not going anywhere. It's right here. I feel safe. I feel safe. Where I'm like, man, that 4 years is a long time for $300,000 and what it could do. So I would probably put some in like an index fund and then maybe some in a high yield savings and see what happens.
1: So here's your job, Michael from Oklahoma. Call us back in 4 years with whatever you decided to do, and Lord willing, Rachel hasn't fired me yet. I will still be here and we'll decide who
0: won.
1: Who was right.
0: Yeah, I don't have that kind of power. All right, let's go to Erica in Kansas City. Hi, Erica. Welcome to the show.
2: Hi there.
0: Hello. Thanks for calling in. How can we help?
2: Yeah, I was wondering if you guys could help us think about how we should be investing in our home as far as renovations go.
0: Okay.
2: We bought a home a couple of years ago, and we were kind of redoing everything ourselves. But our bigger projects, our more expensive projects, are coming up now, you know. So we can refinish floors and do our paint, and that's fine, and that'll cost whatever it costs in windows and things. But we're getting ready to do our kitchen. And my husband and I have different, we have different
0: standards.
1: Standards. He needs a microwave and a pizza box. That's what he needs.
2: That's right. That's what he needs. And I need custom cabinets and
1: yes,
2: a new
1: you do.
2: Table.
0: Yes. Yes. That's fair. Well, I think it would be, I always like to know ranges of like, okay, if we redo the kitchen, ranges of countertops. What's the cheapest you go? What's the most expensive? Where do we kind of feel comfortable landing? Pick a number for fun on a sheet of paper, right? Same with cabinets, yeah. Same with flooring, same with appliances. Like, go down the list of your big ticket items. And like everything, you can get the cheapest of the cheap, right? I mean, you get a used refrigerator, mm-hmm. or you can get a Sub-Zero, right? I mean, like it's, yeah,
2: yeah.
0: It's that range. And I would go through, Erica, just for fun. You're not actually making these decisions, but you guys together be like, okay, here's the range of price. This amount in the middle would get us this. And if you're like, yeah, that's great. I love that. Okay. Let's write that number down and floor, like, right. Go through and do all of that and just see how much that total is. And is it realistic in the time frame of saving up that amount of money for when you guys want the remodel? And if it's too big of a number, which I feel like it usually is, which sucks, that is life. Then you go through and adjust and be like, okay, I may not need, you know, these countertops. We could get away with these instead, right? And you can lower the price, quote unquote, on the sheet of paper a little bit there, and just see, okay, does the amount of the remodel match our timeline and what we can realistically save? And that, for me, I think that's probably the biggest indicator. I feel like it's more of what we can afford, less of a value of like, oh, that's stupid, we don't need that. Because if you're like, listen, if you want it, Erica, and you guys have the money for it, do it. You're going to be living in the kitchen, but you're probably not going to be able to get the dream every single thing because that's not reality either.
2: Sure.
1: Go ahead.
2: Oh, sorry. I think for us, like, we can spend the range. It's not really a matter of what we can afford. It's more of a, every time we come up to a project, I come to it like, okay, we got to spend money anyway. We might as well spend it. But he looked at it as a, this house is an investment. If we spend over this amount that we don't know over here, we're not going to be able to get money out of our house.
0: Okay, so he's like, he's functioning in like a resale mindset.
2: Yeah.
0: Now, so I would not price yourself out of the neighborhood, right?
1: I
0: would not do that. But
1: I would pull comps, number one, and see, like, so if you have a $250,000 house and you're going to put a $100,000 kitchen, new laundry room, and an extra bathroom in there, and the most expensive comp in your neighborhood is $275,000, then you're going to be way, you'll have put way more money in that house than you'll probably get back.
0: So there's a realistic
1: right.
0: of that.
1: Right.
0: But also, some people, I'm not saying this is your husband, Erica, but some people are like,
1: are the worst.
0: We're not going to do this because of the resale value. We're not going to put in a pool and have memories
1: right.
0: for the next generation because it's not good resale value. It's like, oh my gosh, you just have to live sometimes. So there's a wisdom and don't price yourself out of the neighborhood, Erica.
2: Sure.
0: But then there's also on his end, I'm like, dude, not every decision you make
1: totally
0: is
1: agree.
0: Through a frame of like math and Excel sheets. Sometimes if you have the money, enjoy.
1: So
0: enjoy
1: it. I will tell you, I just did a whole bunch of work at my house, and I did have a real estate pro, a range real estate pro, pull comps just to make sure I was in some ballpark.
0: I thought you were going to say your contractor.
1: No, not the, yeah, no. Rachel's husband was my contractor. And then let me tell you, I didn't look at that again. I looked at what me and my wife had decided we were going to spend and what we wanted, and that's a house I want to live in for a long time, and so I wanted it how we wanted it. And so I wasn't dumb on either side of the thing, but I wanted us to
0: have information.
1: I want to have information and not be stupid, but also that's my house that my kids are raising. I hope my grandkids come play there one day, and they may not. The world may change, but I don't want to be walking up that sidewalk every morning for the next 5 years thinking, man, I should have, especially when I had the money already in savings now. So there's
2: that's kind of the land we're living in too.
0: Okay.
1: Yeah.
0: So how do you help the husband?
1: Listen, brother,
0: come on, use your degree. You're a psychologist, John. Get in his mind.
1: Okay. I'm going to get in his mind. When it comes to things in a kitchen, the answer is yes. Always. That's the thing. And I don't want to be sexist. I don't want to gender it. But if my wife says, I want to do this to the kitchen, I want to do this to the master bathroom, the answer to that question is always, you got it. Let's figure that out.
2: And I like you.
1: And so that's my clinical answer to that, which is terrible. But also there is let me say this. Okay, so I was this guy. At my very first house, I was always crunching this and moving this. And what if we did this? I want to put this floor in, but I don't like this. And my dog peed in the carpet, so I change it up. But I got to. And I was talking to a buddy who's a banker, a close buddy of mine. And I was going through all this stuff. And then he said this one line to me. I think I was 26 years old, and it changed my life. He said, dude, and this is a guy who lives. He has like his mattress flipping, it, like when he rotates his mattress in a spreadsheet. That's this guy. And he said, bro, get your wife a home. And I was like, what? And he said, do all that other stuff later. Get your wife a home. And what that changed it for me is, yes, like if you're buying a rental property, you got to use the formulas. And if you're trying to ROI this thing, you don't want to be dumb and do $500,000 worth of renovations on a $200,000 house. All that's true. And get a house that you both love living in, man. And if it's nicer cabinets, get the nicer cabinets, man. It's, I don't know.
0: And there's a value system to the longevity and the enjoyment of your home, Erica, that you prioritize for you. And so there is a marriage conversation to be had of a value system at which how do we compromise and get to this place that we both feel good about the home that we are creating this life.
1: And by the way,
0: right?
1: You both need each other. I'm glad you both have each other to push and pull on this very issue.

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1: From the WMAY newsroom, I'm Mike Windmacher. A new comprehensive climate action plan released this month by the Illinois Environmental Protection Agency says the state has made substantial progress in reducing greenhouse gas emissions in recent years, but is not yet on track to meet its goals of reaching net zero emissions by 2050. Capital News Illinois reports that to reach that goal, the plan suggests Illinois will need to enact significant changes across virtually every sector of its economy, including transportation, building construction, manufacturing, agriculture, and waste disposal. Document says Illinois cut its net greenhouse gas emissions by 32% from 2005 to 2023. That was due mainly to a shift in electric generation toward natural gas and renewable sources such as wind and solar power. The transportation industry also saw significant reductions due to improved fuel efficiency standards and the gradual adoption of electric vehicles. The champions of the inaugural Women's Professional Baseball League will be crowned Tuesday evening at Robin Roberts Stadium. The series between the San Francisco Fireballs and LA Queens is tied at two games apiece, thanks to Fireballs erasing a 2-0 series deficit. First pitch for the decisive Game 5 is scheduled for 6 p.m. Tuesday evening. On top of facing 10 federal counts, including wire fraud and conspiracy, State Representative Carol Ammons is now facing a challenger in the 2026 election. Champaign businessman Keith Smith has filed to run as a write-in candidate for the 103rd District. An announcement on social media, Smith said he would prioritize education issues, affordable health care, and cost of living. For more news, visit WMAY.com.
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6: Here's your updated News Channel 20 Storm Team forecast. Chance for showers tonight. Otherwise, cloudy skies expected. Lows dip down to about 59. Winds out of the northeast, 5 to 10 miles per hour. Cloudy skies expected again. Tomorrow, chance of rain showers. High temperatures reach up to 69. Partly cloudy skies. Tomorrow night, lows dip down to about 55. I'm meteorologist Kara Foster on 97.7 and 970 WMAY, Springfield's News and Talk. Right now, 63.
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0: one of the most fun events that we get to do. I think our Money and Marriage event is always so fun, Sean. We have that in October. But a really different event that we did for the first time last year was the Live Like No One Else cruise. And this cruise is a week-long cruise. The entire ship is just people on Baby Steps 4 and beyond. And we talk so much about sacrifice and getting out of debt and getting your emergency fund, all of that. And then when it's done, you want to be able to celebrate. And so we wanted to create a place where you could do that. And so this is a week-long cruise. It is a very fantastic ship. It's actually the same ship that we were all on last year. And it's beautiful. It's so nice. My family's coming for some of it.
1: My family's coming. Yeah, it's such a blast.
0: It is just a wonder. Yeah, there it is. Beautiful, beautiful ship. And we're going to be heading to the Bahamas. Or not yet. Yeah, yes, to the Bahamas, Jamaica, Grand Cayman, and Cozumel. And so it's 7 nights, Western Caribbean cruise, March 14th through the 21st. And cabins are limited. And so if you want to come with us, it's around the spring break time. So you can even bring your family. But gosh, this is a full week. All the Ramsey personalities will be on there. And Dave and Sharon, my parents, will be there as well. And so it is so fun. So if you've paid off all of your debts but the house, and again, you're on baby step four, this cruise is for you. So all-inclusive pricing starts at $2,105 per passenger, and that's all your food, entertainment, taxes, tip, cabin, all of that. That's the other thing, great thing about a ship. It's all included right
1: there.
0: It's
1: all there.
0: Yes.
1: And my favorite parts were just I'm eating with my kids and sitting down with all sorts of baby, like just good people from all over the world.
0: Yes.
1: And it was just fun just getting to do life with folks for a week. And we have great fun, hilarious events, evening shows. We have teachings that go on all week. Everybody's doing Q&As, and it's just awesome.
0: It's a great week. It really is.
1: We had a blast.
0: And the people on the ship, you all, are just the passengers that come.
1: It was the best.
0: The kindest, most wonderful people. Even the cruise ship staff talked about how generous.
1: It was the most generous they've ever experienced.
0: Because people would, on top of their services, right at the spa or something, they would tip insane. And it was so fun, truly living out this idea that you get to live like no one else. So come hang out with us for a week in March. Again, you can go to RamseySolutions.com/events. Book your cabin. Come hang out with us for a week. All right. Next up, we are going to Allentown and talking to Shanice. Hi. Welcome to the show.
2: Hi. How are you guys?
0: Hi. We're doing great. Welcome, welcome. How can we help?
2: Yes. So I am newly engaged.
1: Congrats.
2: Thank you. We have been engaged now for a year. We actually just recently celebrated our year anniversary being engaged on Saturday.
0: Oh, an engagement anniversary. That's great.
1: Man, the kids will come up with any reason to celebrate. I love it.
0: When's the wedding?
2: Next year.
0: Okay, so great. So great.
2: Yes. So my fiance, he is coming into our relationship with 3 kids. And I am coming into a relationship with no children. And so he, for a very long time, has handled finances by himself as a single dad, raising his kids by himself. And, of course, he does co-parenting and such. But he's used to pretty much doing everything by himself with the kids. I, on the other hand, am trying to get us to combine our finances and begin, like, the whole joint bank account situation, but it's been a little difficult, to be honest. So I think our issue is that I'm not sure if he's ready to go ahead and combine our finances together. We both have our own, I guess, childhood traumas as far as finances. And for me, I've been actively working through those things the past few years, and my fiance is realizing, oh my goodness, I have bad habits. So my question is, how do we work through the bad habits together as a couple? And then how do we learn to combine finances, considering the fact that, this is something that's really, really new. And I think we're just trying to align financially, and there's still like a, I don't know. There's
0: a disconnect a little bit.
1: Yeah, great question.
2: Yeah. And it's been a little tough.
0: Okay. Well, we really never recommend combining finances until you're actually married. So the fact you guys haven't yet, I think, is a good thing because there's really no legal protection. There's nothing. And if you combine everything now, you start paying on each other's stuff and all of it, it gets entangled. And then for some reason, if it doesn't work out, then you've entangled your finances with this person, and untangling it can be a mess. And you've wasted some money on, if you help pay off his debt, as an example. So keeping everything separate until you are married. So that would be the conversation I would work towards with him, is when we get married, what are then the hurdles at that point that we have to jump over, really, to make this transition the easiest? So I'm assuming it's going to be the same issues that you're dealing with today. They're probably not going to change unless he does some work and you guys figure out some new patterns. So today, what causes him hesitation because of his bad habits?
2: I think it's bad habits. And
0: what does bad habits mean? Is that like gambling, or is that spending too much? Is that like, what does that mean?
2: He's a spender. I'm a saver.
0: Okay.
2: So I, for instance, I'm like, nope, we should save this weekend, not eat out. I will cook and save, on, that expense. And he's like, no, let's go out to eat. Or he's like constantly planning, like, where what's the next trip that we can do? And I'm like, nope, we're not going to do a trip because right now we should be saving,
0: You sound like my marriage, except I'm him and you're Winston.
1: So here's the thing, I think, like a good exercise for both of you. One, we'll send you the Financial Peace University, the digital course, and y'all can sit down and watch. I think there's 7 or 8 videos. Y'all can watch them together. And here's what it will do. A, it will give you a philosophy, and it will give you like an ironclad plan. And what I love, especially for engaged couples to watch this, is it will definitely invoke some big time questions between the two of you. If one of y'all says, I'm not doing that, well, then that's like a pause the video, and that's an important thing for y'all to talk about. It's different when somebody says, I would love to do that, I don't even know where to start, because then the video series will give you plans, okay? And this is a class that's been taught to millions of people, and it will be great. I have to say, though, this. When folks ask me, hey, can you help me and my spouse work on our communication? Almost always what they're really asking me is, can you give me something, another way to say this, so I can get my spouse to do what I want them to do?
2: That part.
1: And so what I'm hearing, the question beneath your question is, I think there's a real possibility that the person I want to marry will not fully share their life with me. And so where it can be what I call proxy wars is, I want to go out, I want to cook at home, I want to do that. And what that tells me is, there's a thing beneath the thing, and that is, we aren't aligned on a future that we are building together.
0: Yeah, and it's probably hitting the spot, like what she was saying about childhood drama, of like, you're not feeling safe, so you're like, save the money to make sure that we're okay. He's feeling deprived and not respected because he has a plan and he's actually providing because his parents did. You know what I mean? Like, there's all these stories that we make up that come out as money problems, but all that is under. So I agree with what you're saying of like, can you get to the thing beneath the thing?
1: Right. And often that can be done by y'all going out and saying, hey, let's go 5 years out in the future. What's our dream? Mm-hmm. How much money would you like to have in a savings account? What trips would you like to take? And let's just for a second dream with no math. Mm-hmm. And then let's just do math and say, okay, what must be true then for these things? What number would make you feel safe?
0: Can I ask you real quick, Janice, is he irresponsible with spending? Does he have the money, or is he going into debt to do this stuff?
2: No, he's not always going into debt to do these things.
0: Okay, that's good.
2: Well, he does have debt from bad decisions he's made in the past.
0: Gotcha. So I think him earning some trust with you, working towards a life that is that where he's getting out of debt, so that his spending, because the spender in him is always going to be there, that enjoyment and experiences and all of it. So how do you get that part of him in a healthy spot where he's still going to be that and you're still going to be you? And that's the beautiful thing about marriage, is opposites attract. You're going to be different and you need each other.
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1: The governor is in New Mexico raising money for a candidate for governor there, the same New Mexico that's fourth in the 2008 primary list for president. He's running. We all know it. Alexi Janulius is running for re-election and mayor of Chicago at the same time. Is it too much to ask to run for just one job at a time?
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0: in New York City. Hi, Steve. Welcome to the show.
1: Hey, thank you so much. So cool to get in.
0: Oh, so glad you called.
1: I feel like I've made it.
0: I hope that's not your standard of life. You can do better. No, just kidding. Thanks for calling. How can we help?
1: You got it.
0: What's going on?
1: A union-administered 401k. I put 22% in that right now. For various reasons, I'm trying to make up some lost ground here. The union requires my employer to put in 3% whether I contribute or not. My issue is they don't make a lot of money with that 401, and I have no control over how it's invested. So last year, it only did 8%.
0: Oh.
1: So my question is, would I be better off taking that 22%, putting it somewhere else?
0: Yeah, absolutely. Well, would you lose
1: the Roth every year also.
0: Oh, good. Well done, Steve. Would you lose the 3% match?
1: No,
0: you would still get that.
1: 3% goes in no matter what.
0: So what made you decide to do the 22% in the union? Because it's just a 401k?
1: And it saves me tax-wise.
0: Yeah.
1: And it's what I thought I could stomach and still get by.
0: Okay.
1: You know, month to month.
2: How much catch-up are you trying to do?
1: Well, depends on how you look at it. If I retired now, I could make it, but it would be tight. So I plan to work until 67, at least.
2: How old are you now?
1: Another couple of years. 65.
2: Okay.
0: Yeah, so if you went on your own and did like a brokerage, right, you'd be paying taxes on both sides of the equation. But I still think you're probably going to be better off than 8%. I mean, Steve, I mean, on average, like, what was it last year? Was
2: 22%,
0: you know? So I'm like,
1: yeah, I know.
0: You can, so
1: when
0: the investment
1: that,
0: sucks.
1: Beside myself.
0: Yes, of what they have it in. So I would go up to the 3% match of the 401k and then beyond that, the Roth IRA. And then if you still have 15% left that you need to in that 15% range, gosh, I may just do, open up a brokerage account and do some growth stock mutual funds or an index funds. Cause I just think you're going to get
1: a brokerage account that did 22 last year.
0: Yep. So I almost think it would be worth it because what sucks about unions, and their investment strategy is that you don't have a choice of what they put it in. And same with some pensions as well. And so that's why we always say don't put a large, you know, amount of your 15% in those because you don't have that control. But 8% is that's tough.
1: I mean, all in all, it's a good deal with them. I have a pension from a prior union. It's small now. I gave up most of that in a divorce. That explains the lost ground. And I have two other pensions with this union.
0: Okay.
1: When I leave, I'll only have 10 years in. So, you know, they're small, but they're very helpful.
0: Well, sure, but you don't have the control over where that money's being invested.
1: No.
0: So.
1: No, and I can't take those in a lump either. Those are you know, defined benefit plans, and that's that.
0: Okay. Yeah, I think if it were me, I think I would make other decisions with that money. So I probably would do the 3% match that you had. And then the rest of it.
1: It isn't even a match. They put that in whether I don't have to.
0: Oh, it's automatic. Okay. I mean, how much do you make a year, Steve?
1: I just got bumped up a bit. I'll be at about 150 this year.
0: 150. Okay. So, let me think. Okay. Yeah. Cause 3% and then the 7,500 into the Roth, you'll have some extra left because you'll probably be investing if you do the 15% until your house is paid off. If you follow the baby steps, then
1: I'm almost ready with that too.
0: Okay, awesome.
1: We could throw that in there too if you want. I don't know if I should take money off the brokerage and just pay off the mortgage. I only owe $17,000 on it.
0: Okay, no, I would work your way through that, but I would take down your 22% that you've been doing down to 15. Do the 7,500 into the Roth. You know, add. That you can add some of that 3% from the employer, but they're automatically doing it. Yeah, I'm jumbling here. I do Roth IRA.
1: Okay.
0: I would do Roth IRA. I would stop the union 401k because it just is a terrible rate of return. Put the rest remaining of your 15% into a brokerage account, and you could just put it in just like an index fund, and it just goes into the S&P 500, and then pay off your house. And then once the house is paid off, which hopefully you can do, gosh, in probably what, 8 months or something?
1: Or it'll be less than that.
0: Less than that, yeah. Then you can start throwing some more into that brokerage and just get it going. So the benefit of the 401k of saving on tax, of that pre-tax money going in, I don't think it's going to come out well from a math standpoint if you are losing that much in gain from a rate of return.
1: Yeah. I guess, what do I need, an accountant to crunch that number for
2: me? I would get with the SmartVestor Pro there in New York.
0: Yeah, if you go to RamseySolutions.com, you can check one out. Yeah, there in New York. And that's probably what I would do, is run those numbers, because depending on when you want to retire and everything. But, man, if it's 8% in a 22% market, it's going to be half of that.
2: Yeah.
0: You know, it's just it's there's just too much to be gained, I think, by sitting in something like that. So
2: yeah, I would. I use a SmartVestor Pro. Rachel uses a SmartVestor Pro. George, that's who we all sit down with. And so I trust them with my family's, that teaching, and my particular agent with my family's future. So that's me putting my money where my mouth is. And same with Rachel, same
0: 100%.
2: With all of us. So that's, Dave's got a SmartVestor Pro. So that's what I would do. I'd sit down with them and crunch those numbers. But
0: yeah, and a SmartVestor Pro is someone who can advise you when it comes to your investments. So they're financial planners, investment advisors that look at this, not only this part of your life when it comes to investments, but even the overall picture. So other assets that you have, they can even look at your tax standpoint. I mean, they're able to look at your entire financial picture. They, you know, we really push when it comes to investing with them, but a great financial planner is going to look at your entire picture. And if you're on Baby Steps 4 and beyond, you guys, having someone in your corner is so worth it. Do that with anything in the financial space, honestly. Like if you are selling your house, get a great realtor. You can go to, you know, Ramsey Trusted and check them out. Taxes, when it comes to your insurance, like having people in your corner that do this day in and day out in these niches in the financial industry, it is worth every penny. It really is, because they're going to be able to advise your specific situation. And so that's one reason you were talking about them, because they can sit down and actually run those numbers with you, Steve.
2: But bigger than running the numbers, they teach you how it all works and why they're doing what they're doing.
0: Yes.
2: And I called a year ago and said, hey, I want to do this instead of this. And my person said, I think that's dumb, but you're the boss. And I hear the opposite of that so much. People are like, try to get talked out of it, and you're stupid, and here's why you're dumb. And it's almost like the investment advisor says, like, this is my money, and you're going to do what I say with your money, right?
0: Yes,
2: instead of my SmartVestor Pro walked alongside me. We talked about it, and so I like knowing why I'm doing what I'm doing and how things work.
0: And to continue to learn. I mean, we sat with ours in January, and he was showing us this whole thing that I was like, I didn't even know that. What, you know what I mean? Like, it was like tax loss harvesting here, and then you can run that and put this here. And I'm like, is this all legal? And they're like, yes, it is. But I'm like, oh, my gosh. Like, I didn't know. They literally will they sit there and teach you and show you, and then they're like, okay, would you want to do that, or you want to keep it over here? It's your money.
2: It's your money.
0: So you get to decide.
2: And they're teachers.
0: Yes. Yeah. And someone needs to, you need to feel that positional power when you're sitting down with anybody, that this is your life. And then they can advise you and teach you, but you get to finally choose what the final answer is.
2: But I love you being on top of it enough, Steve, to know, like, hey, wait a minute. In this one little account that I opened myself, I got 22%. How come the one y'all are managing that's supposed to take care of all of us forever got 8%. That tells me something's fishy. Something's not right. And so your instincts are dead on, brother.
0: Yep, absolutely. So thanks, Steve. Yeah, but all you guys, you can go to RamseySolutions.com and check out our SmartVestors there. And anyone else to help you, because that is one thing that, again, when you try to do things on your own isolated and you try to be yourself to every single thing where you're not super knowledgeable, go learn. Like, get someone that you trust in your corner and learn about it. Like, that is such an important part. Don't stay ignorant and just like, I'm gonna just figure it out. Go and find someone who's gonna teach you these things, because it's so important to continue to grow and learn so that you can make great decisions for your family and your finances.

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3: ABC News, I'm Stephanie Officer. Outside New York City's Gracie Mansion, President Trump and Mayor Zoran Mamdani held a brief gaggle with reporters on having New Yorkers' best interest at heart.
4: I have said time and again that I will work with anyone, no matter what party they belong to, no matter how much we may disagree on other topics, whoever has the power and the will to lift that weight off New Yorkers' backs.
3: A shooting at a synagogue in Ontario Sunday as the Jewish community marks Yom Kippur. We're told a police officer on patrol encountered someone outside the Sons of Jacob synagogue. And during that exchange, both the officer and suspect were shot and taken to nearby hospitals. ABC's Matt Rivers.
5: Police not yet revealing a motive for the shooting, but in nearby Toronto, police saying they are stepping up patrols in Jewish communities and places of worship. The Sons of Jacob Synagogue, meanwhile, saying it has canceled all services for Yom Kippur in the wake of that incident.
3: Thankfully, no one was inside that synagogue. This is ABC News. Lindsay Clancy's defense attorneys today filed a motion to dismiss the murder case against her, arguing that retrying the case would subject the Massachusetts mother to double jeopardy. Russia and Ukraine trading attacks in the run-up to the UN General Assembly.
6: Ukrainian President Volodymyr Zelensky said that Kyiv's long-range strikes had a very significant impact in the Moscow region, reporting a hit on one of Russia's key oil industry facilities, which he said contributes billions of dollars to Russia's war machine. Meanwhile, of course, you've got these ongoing retaliation or ongoing attacks by Moscow. It's really stepped over its attacks. We've seen this now over the last few weeks and months, and the real fears about what the winter will bring.
3: ABC's Ian Pannell. Police in Santa Monica say they're investigating model Presley Gerber's death as a suspected overdose. Police say there are no signs of foul play. I'm Stephanie Officer, ABC News.
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0: A new comprehensive climate action plan released this month by the Illinois Environmental Protection Agency says the state has made substantial progress in reducing greenhouse gas emissions in recent years, but is not yet on track to meet its goal of reaching net zero emissions by 2050. Gavin News Illinois reports that to reach that goal, the plan suggests Illinois will need to enact significant changes across virtually every sector of its economy, including transportation, building, construction, manufacturing, agriculture, and waste disposal. The document says Illinois cut its net greenhouse gas emissions by 32% from 2005 to 2023. For more news, visit WMAY.com.
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3: Here's your updated News Channel 20 Storm Team forecast. Chance for showers tonight. Otherwise, cloudy skies expected. Lows dip down to about 59. Winds out of the northeast, 5 to 10 miles per hour. Cloudy skies expected again. Tomorrow, chance of rain showers. High temperatures reach up to 69. Partly cloudy skies. Tomorrow night, lows dip down to about 55. I'm meteorologist Kara Foster on 97.7 and 970 WMAY, Springfield's News and Talk. Right now, 63.
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6: It is the Jesse Kelly Show. Let's have some fun. On a Monday, I hope you lived it up this weekend. We have an incredible show for you tonight on the world famous Jesse Kelly Show. So much good stuff to get to. We're going to open up here in just a couple minutes talking about communists, their commitment to the cause. How deep does it go? There's an amazing story about some commie who sent her daughter into commie schools, into the lion's den. We'll get to that in a minute. We have Medal of Honor Monday coming up an hour from now. We have example after example after example. There are new ones every single day about how foreign groups are simply pillaging the United States of America with the aid of other foreigners we bring in here. All that great news, bad news. There's even going to be some Israel talk. That's always spicy. Oh, and did I forget? An hour and a half from now, my buddy Buck Sexton is going to join us to talk about some things. All that, emails, so much more coming up tonight on the world famous Jesse Kelly Show. Now, I want to rewind just a little bit. The name may ring a bell. Maybe you know exactly who she is, depending on how politically involved you are and how long you've been involved. But Nicole Hannah Jones, you ever heard of her? If you haven't, let's rewind just a little bit. When the, I guess we'll call it, I always hated the term woke, but it's so commonplace now, I'll use it. When the modern cultural Marxist / woke era was getting cranked into overdrive. Think the George Floyd protest, like that period of time when it was getting cranked into overdrive. Communists across the United States of America in different walks of life recognized that period of time as a period of time

0: where they can absolutely go all in with whatever their goals would be. For instance, I'll get to Nicole Hannah-Jones in a moment. For instance, policing. You know already, because we talk about it all the time, we don't have to go over it over and over and over again, communists want violent crime. It's hard for normal people to accept. They don't understand it. Communists want people raped. They want people murdered. They want people robbed. The Soviets did the same thing. Communists have always done this. During the revolutionary phase, they want to destabilize society, and violent crime is a great way to do that. Democrats are not soft on crime. They want rape and murder, period. All right. They've wanted that for a long time. But in America, in general, this is a general statement here. In America, people like law enforcement. Not an individual cop. Everybody sneers at the cop who pulls you over for going 56 in a 45. Not that, but in general, if you want to move to a place or something like that, you want cops there. That's been the general feeling in America. And so because that's been the general feeling in America, people have forever only let this anti-cop stuff get up to a certain point, and then they said, okay, no more. Even in major urban areas, this even applied to blue areas for the longest time. New York, Minneapolis, LA, you name it. Yeah, they'll let you do your anti-cop activism a little bit, and maybe this guy will get fired and moved around, but no, we're not cutting the police department's budget. No, we're not sending a bunch of cops to prison. What? No, we're not doing that. There was always a line, right? There was always a wall there. Well, the St. George Floyd riots allowed all those people who'd been hot on that issue for a long time, it allowed them to break down and break through that wall. It was an opportunity for them to put more rapists and murderers on the streets, and they did. And to this day, police departments like the Minneapolis Police Department have never recovered, ever. They're at like half staff. I forget what the latest numbers are. They've never come back, ever. Okay, so that was one example of this woke era, this cultural Marxist era. But another example was education. And again, I come back to it because this was such a huge justification for it. The St. George Floyd riots presented an opportunity to the communists in our country who have wanted more communism in the education system. More America sucks in the curriculum. White people suck. Christianity sucks. This country should burn. It's a country of colonizers and enslavers, and black people build America. That kind of insane crap. Well, those people have been making gains for years in the education system. But once again, just like the cops, there was always a line. There was always a wall. Hey, you could only push that so far. My history teachers, I remember them because I went to public school. We didn't have money for private school or anything like that. I went to public school. I look back now, and I can tell you for a fact they were Democrats. Almost universally, they were Democrats. But I had to kind of pick up on that. They could mention a little thing here or little thing there, a little subtle insult of the Republican, maybe a little subtle compliment of the Democrat, but they can't hang a tranny flag in the classroom. Again, there was always a line. There was always a wall. You could only push that so far. But the St. George Floyd riots, the peak woke era, presented these people with an opportunity to tear that wall down and put more disgusting, hateful, demonic communist stuff in American schools than you can possibly imagine. And one of, if not, I don't even want to say one of, the chief architect of that movement, her name is Nicole Hannah-Jones. New York Times, Nicole Hannah-Jones. She came up with something called the 1619 Project. The 1619 Project. You want to hear a little bit of Nicole Hannah-Jones with Brian Stelter? Chris has a clip for you here. Go ahead.
1: I think we're going to look back someday and say, wait, they tried to ban the 1619 Project. Like we're going to look back. It's going to make no sense in 30 or 40 years. But is this just the white lash in another form, Nicole? Just, you know, some white Americans afraid to deal with the reality, so they don't want to hear it, so they try to ban it, and then someday their kids are going to laugh it off.
2: I mean, I don't know. I think that this is a particularly dangerous moment, because there's one thing to have right-wing media saying they don't like the 1619 Project, they don't agree with the 1619 Project, but it's quite something else to have politicians from state legislators down to school boards actually making prohibitions against teaching a work of American journalism or really any of these other texts. The fact that we are all talking about this fake controversy called critical race theory really speaks to how successful the public propaganda campaign has been. I don't think it's just about, you know, scared white parents. It's about a politician savvily stoking racial resentment in response, I think, to the global protest last year.
0: We got it. Okay, so what happened? She came up with this 1619 Project, and the general idea behind it, in case you're wondering what 1619 is, that's really the year America and its enslavement started, and that's when black people began to build America. It's just a whole bunch of ahistorical commie gobbledygook. Now, this wasn't an article on the back page of the New York Times in the Sunday paper, an article you never read. This thing went off like wildfire. And this thing got injected into hundreds, if not thousands, of school curriculums across the United States of America. To use a term we've used before, this broke containment. You know, you see so many political arguments. You probably get involved in so many political arguments online. But what about Carl Schmitt? Have you read the works of Hayek and all that other stuff? Those are nerdy political arguments you and I get into online. Normal people don't know who any of those people are. This is one of those things that broke containment. It went everywhere. And by the way, it's not done. It's still in certain areas woven into the curriculum American children are taught in schools. There are schools, especially in blue areas across this country, where K through 12 kids will walk in and they will learn how bad this country sucks for 12 years. It's not like it's gone. Now, that was her in that clip complaining because the right finally woke up to it and started to push back, and it did get stopped in many different areas, but Nicole Hannah-Jones was the leading voice by a mile for this anti-American curriculum that is now being taught in American schools. Now, here's the thing. Nicole Hannah-Jones, she's a mother. You know that? She has a child. How committed, though, was Nicole Hannah-Jones to the Communist Revolution? I'll tell you in just a moment. We'll have a talk about education and culture and things like that. Before I tell you that, let me ask you, this weekend, it's Monday, we're all dragging our butts into work. Well, you're probably home from work by now. This weekend, did something hurt on your body? Or even worse, is there something you would have done this weekend, but you didn't because it would have hurt you? 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We'll be back.

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10: It is the Jesse Kelly Show on a wonderful Monday. 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So, this 1619 project writer, this Nicole Hannah Jones, this leading voice in getting disgusting demonic communism woven into American schools, I do have to give her credit. I don't know if that's the right word. I guess I'll say this. She believes what she says. and she practices what she preaches, up to and including her purposely putting her own child in one of these broken urban schools in Brooklyn, up to the point her child can't get an education and resents her for it. Oh, it's she wrote an article about the decision she made. Oh, she has regrets. I just wanted to drive home for you this fact, the fact that we've talked about many times before. There's evidence all over the place. Whatever role a communist has in life will be secondary to the communist revolution. Whether that role is being a teacher, an FBI agent, an actor, a general, a president, a writer, a mother. It will all be secondary to the communist revolution, up to and including taking your own daughter and throwing her in the zoo. Throwing her into a school where there are so many fights, the teachers don't even grade the papers. Your child is crying out for some sort of a safe, peaceful learning environment, but you are so committed to the communist revolution, you throw her in the zoo anyway. Have fun, honey. It's for the best. That's how committed the communist is to his demonic revolution. And that actually brings me to this, to the education system, the disparities in the education system. I saw this when I want to give him credit. Mark Porter McGee is the one who put this out. It's a statistic that he grabbed from the Center for Economic Security and Opportunity, and here's what it boils down to. The U.S. schools serving low-income and non-white communities get more money per pupil, not less, and have for a long time. So just qualify that. If there's some poor school district, we'll call it poor New York urban school district. Not very many white kids in there. Maybe it's all black. Maybe it's a mix, black and Latino. It doesn't matter. That doesn't matter. But if there's a poor district in a blue area, the communists will constantly tell you that they are underfunded. They're underfunded. We're shorting these kids. These kids, we're not giving them the best. We need more money. We need more money. But they have more money. In many cases, most cases, they have far, far more money than that suburban school per pupil when it comes down to it. So if that's the case, just walk with me here. If that's the case, if I want to build a school and I want to build an education system and I have $100 million, and you want to do the same in a different area, but you only have $50 million. How's it humanly possible, if we're going to follow along with the understanding that you get what you pay for, how is it humanly possible that your school with $50 million could produce better educational outcomes than my school in $100 million? And keep in mind, let's remember what the money actually buys. It's not just the building. In a good sprinkler system, that means I have more money to hire teachers. So I should have the best, right? That means I have more money for the things that kids use to learn. My kids in my $100 million school, every single one of them every year gets issued a brand new laptop. All sorts of fancy software and things like that on there, helping them learn. Your $50 million budget? There's no laptops. Maybe your senior year, you'll get one for a semester. There's no laptops. But if that's the case, my kids have laptops. I can pay my teachers more. I have a bigger building, fancier building. If that's the case, then what accounts for the fact that these urban schools are a disaster and they have been for years? Kids are graduating all the time and they can't read. I forget that stat. I'm gonna give you a stat. Do not quote me on this because it's been a long time. It was something like 9% of graduates in Baltimore's public schools could read at a certain level. And I forget what the level was, like sixth or seventh grade level. We have most kids, legions of kids in these areas graduating high school, and they can't read. They can't form a sentence. What accounts for that if the money is there? What accounts for that if you have the $100 million and I only have $50 million? Well, I guess it's time to have an uncomfortable conversation, because it's not about the money. It's about something else. Hang on. Finding the right person to hire is such a chore anymore. 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
11: From the WMAY newsroom, I'm Mike Windmacher. A professional golf tournament is returning to Springfield for the 12th consecutive year. Tournament officials announced Monday morning that the Memorial Health Championship presented by LRS will be June 17th through the 20th, with the event week beginning on June 14th at Panther Creek Country Club. The 2027 tournament shifts 1 week earlier than this year on the PGA-sanctioned Korn Ferry Tour calendar. Tournament officials said more than 23,000 people attended this year's event, with an estimated economic impact of $7.5 million. A shooting that led to an accident has left a man dead in Decatur. Around 3:15 a.m. Sunday morning, the Decatur Police Department got a call about shots fired and an accident on Whitmer Street. When the cops showed up, they found a 33-year-old Gino T. Wilson of Decatur inside the crash vehicle with an apparent gunshot wound. Wilson was taken to Decatur Memorial Hospital, where he was pronounced dead from a gunshot wound. The incident remains under investigation. Gas prices continue to soar in Illinois and around the country. According to Gas Buddy, the average price for a gallon of gas in Illinois sits at $4.88 a gallon. That is up 41 cents from just a week ago and 62 cents higher than 2 weeks ago. The average prices of gasoline are the highest they've been since May 26th, while the average price of diesel fuel again broke the record for the highest it has ever been in history. For more news, visit WMAY.com.
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14: Here's your updated News Channel 20 Storm Team forecast. Chance for showers tonight. Otherwise, cloudy skies expected. Lows dip down to about 59. Winds out of the northeast, 5 to 10 miles per hour. Cloudy skies expected again. Tomorrow, chance of rain showers. High temperatures reach up to 69. Partly cloudy skies. Tomorrow night, lows dip down to about 55. I'm meteorologist Kara Foster on 97.7 and 970 WMAY, Springfield's News and Talk. Right now, 64.
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0: It is the Jesse Kelly Show on a magnificent, wonderful Monday, 30 minutes away from Medal of Honor Monday, 1 hour away from speaking to my buddy Buck Sexton, who you well know. That'll be a good time. Back to our discussion here. If these low-income, non-white urban schools get more money per pupil, and they have been getting more money per pupil for a long time, what accounts for the fact that the educational outcomes are so much freaking worse? Well, let's talk. You know, I've told you before I started doing this 8 years ago, the job I had before that, on top of many other jobs, was I was an RV salesman. I found that job on Craigslist because I was desperate for money. I'm not even kidding. And I end up, I'm a salesman in the Dallas area, Dallas, Texas area. It was north of Dallas in Denton, Texas, but Dallas area, I was an RV salesman. Eventually, because I was pretty good at it, I guess, they came to me and they said, hey, we're opening a big store down in the Houston area. We'd like it if you would go be the sales manager of that store. Well, like any other ambitious man, family, wife, kids, I want to be able to afford Red Lobster. I said, sure, money's right. Money was right. Good to go. I'll go down and do it. Now, that meant that we had to move. We had to move to an area, Houston area, we were completely unfamiliar with. Got two boys, as you well know. What did we look for? Now, stop for a second before I go into a fairly obvious point. Keep in mind that it's not just me who likes to eat good food. Ob may be a weird health freak, but Ob likes to eat good food. You know what Ob loves more than anything in the world? A good concert. She's one of these musical people where music just kind of speaks to her. She wants to go to a good concert. So if I like to eat out, Ob likes a good concert. Why didn't we move to downtown Houston? Why? That's where the concerts are. A good comedy show, great food every 15 feet. Why didn't we move there? You already know the answer to it. We didn't even consider it because of the schools. When we looked at this area where we could move, there was one thing we looked for first. Schools. What are the school rating? Schools. What are the schools? What are the good schools? What are the bad schools to avoid? Schools. That's why people move to the burbs in rural America. Okay? What happens in inner cities then? Well, here's what happens. The parent situation at home sucks. It's not universal, obviously, but the numbers do not lie. In urban blue areas, and yes, I realize those are often minority areas, we do not have solid two-parent homes that prioritize being a good person. I'm not even talking about prioritizing education. It's not like my parents were going over algebra with me when I was a kid. But we do not have parents who prioritize raising good children. So the good children who go to those urban schools are stuck surrounded by scumbags because the scumbags have parents who are scumbags, and that's, of course, what they're raising. And that's why it takes metal detectors and God knows what else, and you have to stop grading the papers, otherwise everyone would fail. And so it's this never-ending spiral of failure. My point in all this is real education is at home, no matter where you send your child to school. And if you're looking for a good school, you know what the biggest priority should be? The other homes in the area, because that's the real school. The home is what is going to determine the quality of the child that goes to school with your son and your daughter and you. As a parent, you're the one that will determine what kind of child and student your kid is going to be. It can be the biggest, nicest school in the world with a fancy laptop and you can't, a diamond-crusted everything. And if it's a school with a bunch of broken dirtball homes, if that's the parenting situation, that nice building ain't worth a daggone thing. That school's going to be a war zone. And on the flip side, it can be a crappy, one-room schoolhouse in rural Texas that doesn't even have air conditioning, but if the 50 kids who go to that one-room schoolhouse all come from solid two-parent homes where the kids are taught respect and values, those kids are going to get a better education. School is at home. Whether or not you homeschool, whether you send your kids to private school or public school or charter school, it doesn't matter where your kids attend school. School is at home. When they go to a school, all that is, that's downstream of the schooling they already received at the house. And again, that is not me telling you, you have to teach your kids Spanish and algebra at home. I'm not saying that at all. But if you raise your kids to be wonderful, respectful people, and the other parents in your child's school do that with their kids, you'll have a better school. And no one wants to have that conversation. You could pour endless, endless amounts of money in these poor inner city schools, and it won't do a daggone thing because mom's on crack and dad ran out when he was 5 years old, and it's just a complete disaster. And you could take that 10-year-old kid who's only ever known instability and violence, you could take that kid and put him in the nicest school with the highest paid teachers, and he'll still stab one of them. We have a culture problem. That's a fact. Education is at home. But the problem is the people in power in this country, most definitely Democrats, and honestly, lots of the Republicans, they don't want to have that conversation that I just had with you because that conversation gets awfully uncomfortable. There will almost always be accusations, or that's racism or something along those lines. It doesn't matter. It's coming. The second you start talking about this, it's coming. The only thing they do is try to throw money at the problem so no one will discuss the actual problem. You know why Baltimore school kids can't read when they graduate? Because the parents suck. That's why. It's not more complicated than that. And I said all this just to drive home this fact. We have to have these uncomfortable conversations about culture because they really are everything. I mean, I brought up private schools. Why is it that even kind of a crappy low-end private school that parents have to pay for, why is it almost always a better education, better test scores, better everything else? Because at that kind of a place, you know you're full of kids whose parents cared enough to do something. They cared enough to do something. It's not a daycare. It's a financial sacrifice for them. They have to give something up. Therefore, it shows you the care the parents have at home. But you can't have that talk. You have to pretend like everything else is the problem instead of the actual problem. The quality of your child's school will not be based on the teachers or the budget or the laptops. The quality of your child's school will be determined by the parents of the children who attend that school. It's a fact. All right. Let's do a couple emails before we get to some ugly immigration things. 60 Minutes did a story on data centers. And there's a couple tidbits from this story that they're really, really good. Basically, the gist of the story was communities across the country are complaining about the data centers they have, and they're saying we don't want a new data center, but the data centers are getting built anyway. The city councils are approving them anyway. What accounts for that? We'll do some emails, then we'll discuss that. Before we do emails, let's do this. Let's make sure that you have energy. I'm talking about real energy, not caffeinated energy. I love a cup of coffee myself. But the energy to do things after work, after school. Where are you at 5, 6 o'clock? Are you bubbly, feeling good? Hey, we should go dancing. Not dancing. Do something fun. Or are you out of gas, done, and counting the seconds until you go to bed? If you're out of gas, I want you to know that's normal. It's very common in America now, and it's normal because we don't have testosterone right now. We are chugging estrogen, the T levels are dropping, and now men across the country are out of gas by the time they get home from work. Turn this around naturally with herbal supplements from CHOP. I, as you know, take a male vitality stack every single day. You should go and do likewise. C-H-O-Q, chuck.com/Jesse. That's chuck.com/Jesse. We'll be back.
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18: It is
0: the Jesse Kelly Show on a wonderful Thursday. Remember, you can email the show, Jesse at jessekellyshow.com. Let's get to some of those. Hey, Jesse, I caught your show today where you were all fired up about how some Republicans were hammering the communists, and you sounded almost optimistic. Yet a week ago, you were hammering Trump for his war in Iran and how the high fuel prices will cost the GOP a wipeout in the midterms. Maybe you got some of the wife's female vitality stack and were having an emotional moment. Okay. It's a fair observation. Sometimes I see things I like a lot. Other times I point out things I dislike. So I'm gonna use this little analogy. Our political leaders, the guys at state level, local level, federal level, they are wanting to represent us. And in order for them to represent us, in order for that to happen, they have to have you and me be part of it. We are not the normies. We're not the swing voters who decide elections. You aren't and I'm not. We are the workers. We are the ones who work on campaigns. Sometimes we run for office. We are the ones who make phone calls, put on bumper stickers, donate, whatever it is you do as far as political involvement. That's your job. That's your lot in life, and it's my lot in life. We are the workers. We are the ones who have to walk up that mountain. We are the ones who have to put on a pack and walk up that mountain to deliver that, we'll call it a Republican, to deliver that Republican a political win. And I'll tell you this. I'm going to walk up that mountain. I am going to. Even this November, I'm going to vote, straight ticket R. I'm going to drag as many friends as I can, straight ticket R. I'm going to do the work to walk up that mountain for you so you can get elected and so the communists don't. However, if I'm walking up that mountain for you, and you go grab 10 full sandbags and drop them in my rucksack as I'm walking up that mountain for you, making my trek harder, you better believe, pal, you're going to hear it from me as you're dropping them in my pack. That's the best way I can explain it. Did that lay it out clearly for you? I'm voting GOP because they're the lesser of two evils. And that's all we have. And frankly, that's all we're ever going to have because politicians and political parties generally suck. I know the communists will try to put my country to the torch as fast as possible. I'll get some GOPers who are kind of protecting it, at least trying to. And that's the best we can get. Welcome to adulthood. The lesser of two evils is what we have. So I'm going to put in the work. I am going to walk up that mountain. But I'm not your slave. I don't work for you. If you're a politician or a political party who wants my vote, if you don't pass the Save America Act, you just drop some sandbags in my rucksack. Now I'm working with a lack of motivation with the people I'm trying to get to the polls. And guess what? When you drop in those No Save America Act things in my rucksack, you're going to hear it from me. You bet you are. What else? National average of $6.50 a gallon for diesel fuel. You just took 1,000 sandbags and dropped them in my rucksack. I didn't say I'm not going to climb the mountain anymore. I'm still going to climb to the top of that mountain. You better believe you're hearing it from me, Jack, if you're dropping those sandbags in my pack. Now, look, I look at these things. Why am I voting GOP? Headline, 16 months of zero border releases and a crackdown on illegal alien voting. That's a headline from PJ Media. 16 months. Do you remember, I know you do because we talked about it, do you remember when 14,000 Haitians showed up on the border of the United States of America? Showed up right across the river, right on the border. Do you remember what the evil, demonic Biden administration did? They waited until it was nighttime, and they just brought all of them in the country. They're in your country right now. They're going to school with your kids, eating your cats. That's what the Biden administration did. The Trump administration would never. Huh? Headline. Prosecutors zero in on John Brennan's role in the Trump-Russia collusion narrative. Is John Brennan in prison yet? Nope, he's not. Maybe he won't ever be. In fact, he probably won't ever be. John Brennan used his position as director of the Central Intelligence Agency to work for Democrats and against Republicans. That should come with a life sentence without the possibility of parole. Now, that's not going to happen, but in the very least, something's happening. Even if it all gets not guilty and it all gets washed away, he's still going to be crushed with legal fees. It's something. I play this. Look, this guy is a Homeland Security advisor. He wouldn't have got a job with Joe Biden.
18: Real mothers, real fathers whose kids were murdered, brutally, viciously murdered by illegal aliens who had no right to be here. They didn't belong here. They aren't American. They have no right. They are trespassing in our country. And Biden and the Democrats and every Democrat in the House and Senate voted to let them in. They knew these kids would get murdered. They knew these children would get raped. And they didn't care. How can you vote for that? How can you support that? Look at the images from a few years ago. Millions of people streaming across the border. The Biden administration sent forklifts to rip up fence from Texas to let them in. And now kids are dead. Now their parents, the only place they can go to see their children is a cemetery. And you're going to sit out this election? President Trump, what he did on that border and in our cities with his Homeland Security Task Force, with his public safety initiatives, with drug seizures at the border, is saving tens and ultimately hundreds of thousands of lives.
0: That's what you get now. With communists, well, you know what you got. You know what they're doing. In fact, we even have some audio about what they're doing. But we have to do Medal of Honor Monday first. Next.

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2: 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Is it too much to ask to run for just one job at a time?
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7: ABC News, I'm Stephanie Officer. President Trump remaining defiant following his controversial decision to ban CNN, MS Now, and Politico from covering him as part of the White House pool team. Now he's going without. ABC's Mary Bruce.
8: Trump is in New York to attend the UN General Assembly. Television networks traditionally team up to cover his every move, designating one network as the pool. It was supposed to be CNN, but after Trump banned them, now in a show of solidarity for freedom of the press, all five major television networks announced they would not participate in pool coverage of the president.
7: GasBuddy says one out of every 10 stations in the U.S. is now selling diesel for more than $7 a gallon. ABC's Elizabeth Schulze.
9: Gas is now back above $5 in 4 states, Washington, Oregon, Nevada, and California. There, it's averaging $6.15. Illinois and Michigan are also approaching that $5 mark for gas, too.
7: This is ABC News. Pennsylvania reports 25 new measles cases since Friday, bringing the state's total to 792. And health officials are monitoring possible exposure at Philadelphia International Airport. ABC News medical correspondent Dr. Darian Sutton.
10: One of the reasons why the virus is so effective is because it can last in the air for up to 2 hours after that person has left the room. And the reason why an airport is of concern is because it's a space where many people travel through. It's a closed space in some cases.
7: Dr. Sutton says worried travelers can always get a post-exposure vaccination. A National Health Survey finds Gen Z and millennials aren't drinking as much compared to other generations. They found a 2% self-reported drop in drinking in 2024 over 2022. Expectations are high for Netflix's A Different World sequel.
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7: The show picks up with Deborah Wayne, daughter of Dwayne Wayne, and Whitley, starting at Hillman College, and it premieres Thursday. I'm Stephanie Officer, ABC News.
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13: From the WMAY newsroom, I'm Mike Windmacher. Gas prices continue to soar in Illinois and around the country. According to Gas Buddy, the average price for a gallon of gas in Illinois sits at $4.88 a gallon. That is up 41 cents from just a week ago and 62 cents higher than just 2 weeks ago. The average price of gasoline are the highest they've been since May 26th, while the average price of

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2: Here's your updated News Channel 20 Storm Team forecast. Chance for showers tonight, otherwise cloudy skies expected. Lows dip down to about 59. Winds out of the northeast, 5 to 10 miles per hour. Cloudy skies expected again tomorrow. Chance of rain showers. High temperatures reach up to 69. Partly cloudy skies tomorrow night. Lows dip down to about 55. I'm meteorologist Kara Foster on 97.7 and 970 WMAY, Springfield's News and Talk. 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
5: It is the Jesse Kelly Show. Another hour of the Jesse Kelly Show on a fantastic, wonderful Monday. And of course, we're going to get to Medal of Honor Monday here in just a moment. Buck Sexton's coming up a half hour from now. I have to give us the flip side of the immigration coin by playing some communists, even ones that pretend to be Republicans. Emails, all that, and so much more coming up in the second hour of the Jesse Kelly Show. But because it is the beginning of the second hour, you know what time it is. It's Medal of Honor Monday time. We take a Medal of Honor citation at the start of the second hour on Monday, and we read it. We remember the man's name, and we remember his deeds. You can email in ones you love, if you like, or ones you have some relation to. This guy emailed in this one: "Hey, fellow anti-socialite, I wanted to submit the name for Medal of Honor Monday, Private Joe P. Martinez. He's something of a local hero in my area. Literally love what you do. Hope you don't die anytime soon." Says his name is Jordan, okay? So before we get to Joe P. Martinez and what he did, this is U.S. Army, World War II in the Pacific. I want to explain something. This takes place in Alaska. And this is, World War II was so big. It's the biggest man-made event in history by a mile. It's spread out in more places. And wrap your mind around this. Do you know a lot about World War II? You don't know more than you know. There are World War II stories that you've never heard of before, that it's just so big and broad, you can't possibly learn all of it. A lot of people don't understand what happened with Alaska and the Japanese in World War II. As I've told you before, it helps to look at a globe, look at a map. If you look at Alaska, then you look, go left, go down and to the left, and look at all those islands that branch off of Alaska. Well, that's part of Alaska, right? It's still part of the United States of America. Now, honestly, a map helps so much, because when you're looking at that, look at northern Japan and then those islands. All right, I know it's still a long, long ways. Don't get me wrong. It's a big ocean, but they're not that far apart, are they? And the Japanese were extremely aggressive, obviously, in

0: World War II, the Japanese had, for as long as they could, they eventually had to give this up, had a very, very offensive strategy. Some militaries are built for defense, some are built for offense, and that really comes back usually to the mentality of the country and its capabilities and whatnot. Surprise, surprise, the samurai-loving Japanese, they weren't big on the whole hunker down and hope for the best type thing. They wanted to go out and charge. And they decided, hey, let's get a foothold in America, in American soil. And they launched a relatively, I should say, small invasion of these Alaskan islands, getting a foothold. Now, this presented a gigantic problem for the Roosevelt administration, really for every politician in the United States of America. Don't think that it's just today where people debate wars and causes and things like that. That was the case in ancient times. That's the case today. And it will always be the case. You have to be constantly mindful of the mood of the public, and you really have to be mindful of the mood of the public when you're asking them to make sacrifices, to sacrifice their lives, to ration goods. The politicians back then had to be mindful about the mood of Americans when it came to World War II, because they wanted to prosecute a very, very large, very expensive, very costly war. So beyond the fact that the Japanese could potentially put air bases and things like that on these islands to launch further attacks on the western coast of the United States of America, what was really, really grinding the gears of the American people and the politicians in Washington was just this simple fact: they're on American soil. Now, don't get me wrong, 99.99% of the people in the United States of America had never even seen the Aleutian Islands. But that doesn't matter. The Japanese are on American soil. So what are you going to do about it? This became a priority. Not number one priority. There were a bunch of things that were a big priority. But this was not something the administration was going to be able to just say, we'll get to it next year. We'll get to it. No. You better get the Japanese off of American soil. And so they launched this attack. Now, in this particular case, here was the situation. The Americans, they pull into this bay in Alaska. Well, it's surrounded by these ridges. It's kind of a nightmare scenario. Just picturing it, I'm sure you can already picture it. It's surrounded by all these ridges. And you know very well what the Japanese in World War II, because we've talked about it so many times, you know what they did. They're going to do the defensive thing. They're going to dig into the high ground, and they're going to start putting a pillbox here, and then there'll be another pillbox that supports that pillbox, and then there'll be a bunker here. They're going to fortify it, and now they're above you. And so this wasn't some huge military campaign, but it was flat out nasty in some cases. And in this particular case, Joe P. Martinez's unit, they had to get up there and clear these things out. And men are going to die. And it was ugly. And here's what he did.
1: Ready, aim,
2: fire. Honoring those who went above and beyond. It's Medal of Honor Monday.
0: Born in Taos, New Mexico, I should note, although his parents ended up moving their family to Colorado, and that's where he was actually drafted from. For conspicuous gallantry and intrepidity above and beyond the call of duty in action with the enemy, over a period of several days, repeated efforts to drive the enemy from a key defensive position high in the snow-covered precipice mountains between the east arm of Holt's Bay and Chichagof Harbor had failed. On the 26th of May, 1943, troop dispositions were readjusted and a trial coordinated attack on this position by a reinforced battalion was launched. Initially successful, the attack hesitated. In the face of several hostile machine gun, rifle, and mortar fire, Private Martinez, an automatic rifleman, rose to his feet and resumed his advance. By the way, they say automatic rifleman, guess which rifle it was. That's right, it was the bar. Chris, you don't have to fire the music up again, that's fine. Occasionally, he stopped to urge his comrades on. His example inspired others to follow. After a most difficult climb, Private Martinez eliminated resistance from part of the enemy position by bar fire and hand grenades, thus assisting the advance of other attacking elements. This success only partially completed the action. The main Holtz Chichagov Pass rose about 150 feet higher, flanked by steep rocky ridges, and reached a snow-filled defile. Passage was barred by enemy fire from either flank and from tiers of snow trenches in the front. Despite these obstacles and knowing of their existence, Private Martinez again led the troops on and up, personally silencing several trenches with bar fire and ultimately reaching the pass itself. Here, just below the knife-like rim of the pass, Private Martinez encountered a final enemy-occupied trench, and as he was engaged in firing into it, he was mortally wounded. The pass, however, was taken, and its capture was an important preliminary to the end of organized hostile resistance on the island. He was standing up, pumping bar rounds into that trench, and ended up taking a bullet to the head. Did not die right away, but died the next day. There was nothing they could do for him. Pretty friggin' brave.

0: Rest in peace, brother. All right. We are going to shift gears now, go backwards a little bit. And we brought up the right and what we're doing when it comes to immigration. I think it would be helpful, again, to point out what they want. Because there was just an ICE shooting in Austin, and all the commie groups came pouring out. And we'll talk about that in just a moment. Before we talk about that, let me ask you something. You ever paid for a new roof? 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

0: wonderful, fantastic Monday. We just did Medal of Honor Monday. And remember, you can email us, jesse@jessekellyshow.com. So I brought this up, but there's something that drives me nuts about certain elements on the right. It's not everyone on the right. It's not everyone in the GOP. Don't make those all-encompassing statements. But here's what it is that drives me nuts. Every single leftist in Western civilization, without exception, instinctively understands this basic fact. The mass importation of foreigners is good for them and what they want. It's good for the communist revolution. Therefore, you should import as many as you can, and any effort to deport them should be fought against with everything in your being. What I just said is understood by every actor, every Democrat politician, every your liberal Aunt Peggy, every commie FBI agent. By the way, this applies to every leftist in the UK and Germany and France and all these other countries in Western civilization. They just know it. They all know it. We have to get these foreigners here. We have to keep them here. And if we do, our communist revolution will succeed. That is known by 100% of the leftists in this world. There are still people on the right who deny this reality. Now, they're not. It's not the majority anymore. We're gaining ground in that. But how do we not have 100% on the other side of that? It drives me nuts. Absolutely drives me nuts. I don't know if you heard, but surprise, surprise, there was a dirty foreigner delivering food with one of these food delivery services in Austin, Texas. I say surprise, surprise, because anyone with the tiniest bit of knowledge on this issue understands what happens. There's a reason you went to DoorDash and your phone told you that your DoorDash order was being delivered by Jim. And you looked out the door at the guy walking up to the door, and he sure didn't look like a Jim, I'll tell you that much, because foreigners deliver food underneath the names of other DoorDash drivers. It's one of the income sources for illegals in the United States of America. And surprise, surprise, there was one in Austin. We're still waiting on some details that come out. Here was the police.
1: Chief Davis, we heard from a councilman over at the scene earlier that a federal agent's car sideswiped the driver involved in this shooting and was shot through the back windshield multiple times. Can you confirm those details?
2: That's not what I'm hearing. I'm hearing that it was out on foot. So again, this is the of getting in front of the camera too soon without the information. But from what I'm hearing, there was a small foot pursuit. But again, this is all very preliminary.
0: Okay. We don't have all the details yet. Sounds like that foot pursuit thing is legit, but the foreigner didn't want to leave. Had to chase him down. Ends up getting shot. He's alive. Okay. Here's how Democrats respond.
3: It is awful that this horror has come to our doorstep. And as the mayor said, unfortunately, it is not a surprise. Just a few weeks ago, as we saw the ICE surge come to Austin, especially to North Central Austin, I and others said that ICE needed to leave before someone was shot, like in Minneapolis, or like in Corpus Christi, or like in Chicago. And that day is here. And so I think the message remains that for Austin to be safe, ICE should end its surge here in our community.
0: Why do you vote GOP? Why even bother this November? After all, they didn't do this and didn't do that. Trump didn't do this and didn't do that. Maybe you're unhappy about the war and gas prices. And every one of those complaints you have is completely valid. Every single one of your complaints are valid. You're not a subject. You're a citizen. You are absolutely allowed to complain about the people who lead your country. That is your right as an American. But why do you go out and vote GOP this November? You go out and vote GOP this November because the other side is 100% committed to destroying your country. And they will do so by importing foreign barbarians until we have no rights left at all. We will be overrun with dirt and crime. They will pass laws that you never thought in your wildest dreams that they would actually pass. Gun confiscation? Well, they'll never do that. They'll never do that. I promise you, you get enough foreigners in this country, they will absolutely do that. We have to go out and carry that pack up the mountain once again for the GOP this November. We can do so reluctantly, maybe not with the same enthusiasm we used to have, but the alternative is these monsters get everything. Headline: a federal judge has halted warrantless arrests of illegal aliens in Los Angeles by ICE. Let me check out the name of that judge. Judge Maami Uwusi Mensa Frimpong. Do you want Judge Frimpong presiding over your cases when you go to court? Democrats are going to go bring the whole Frimpong family here to the United States of America. I don't know about you. I don't think we need any Frimpongs here. I vote no. We'll talk to Buck Sexton about this and other things. Next.

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1: From the WMAY newsroom, I'm Mike Windmacher. A new comprehensive climate action plan released this month by the Illinois Environmental Protection Agency says the state has made substantial progress in reducing greenhouse gas emissions in recent years, but is not yet on track to meet its goals of reaching net zero emissions by 2050. Capital News Illinois reports that to reach that goal, the plan suggests Illinois will need to enact significant changes across virtually every sector of its economy, including transportation, building construction, manufacturing, agriculture, and waste disposal. Document says Illinois cut its net greenhouse gas emissions by 32% from 2005 to 2023. That was due mainly to a shift in electric generation toward natural gas and renewable sources such as wind and solar power. The transportation industry also saw significant reductions due to improved fuel efficiency standards and the gradual adoption of electric vehicles. The champions of the inaugural Women's Professional Baseball League will be crowned Tuesday evening at Robin Roberts Stadium. The series between the San Francisco Fireballs and LA Queens is tied at 2 games apiece, thanks to Fireballs erasing a 2-0 series deficit. First pitch for the decisive Game 5 is scheduled for 6 p.m. Tuesday evening. On top of facing 10 federal counts, including wire fraud and conspiracy, State Representative Carol Ammons is now facing a challenger in the 2026 election. Champaign businessman Keith Smith has filed to run as a write-in candidate for the 103rd District. An announcement on social media, Smith said he would prioritize education issues, affordable health care, and cost of living. For more news, visit WMAY.com.
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4: Here is your updated News Channel 20 Storm Team forecast. Lulls of Law around 59 tonight, under cloudy skies, northeast winds 5 to 10 miles per hour. Cloudy skies expected tomorrow, chance of rain showers, high of 69. 55 tomorrow night, partly cloudy skies. A meteorologist, Laura Lockwood, a 97.7 and 970 WMAY, Springfield's News and Talk. Right now, it's 64 degrees.
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12: It is the Jesse Kelly Show on a fantastic Wednesday. Chris, did you know that song? Or Monday. Sorry, Monday, Chris. Monday. Did you know that song's about pot? I don't. Well, of course you would know, Chris. I apparently have a childlike understanding of the world. I grew up singing that song. No idea. Definitely about pot. I wonder if Buck knows. Joining me now, my buddy Buck Sexton, who of course needs no introduction on this show because it was his show for the longest time before he had to move on to this way bigger show. Buck, did you know that song was about weed?
13: I did not, actually. So I, like you, am just a babe in the woods.
12: Man, now here we are. We're basically drug dealers on national radio. That's where we're at. Hey, Buck, education. I want you, it's your story, not mine. Why is it that these urban schools, big urban areas, L.A., New York, so many others, they have all this money poured into these schools, and yet they are graduating kids who can't read, write. They're basically degenerates now. How's that possible?
13: Well, you know, I think you may be referring to a post that I put out, Jesse, on my conversations years ago with a young woman who was a teacher at what was called a renewal school in New York City. And they decided under the Blasio administration, you know, Bloomberg before him, who, say what you will about him, who's actually a pretty good and efficient mayor, Bloomberg was like, look, when schools are just complete disasters, we're going to shut them down. Okay, we're going to shut them down. We're going to move the kids to other schools, but we're going to have essentially some punishment for failure. So what happened under de Blasio, And this I just view as a marker for, or sort of a harbinger of things to come with all these other schools as well, these other programs, was they said, let's just give endless funding, basically. Let's give them the best teachers that, and we're going to give it to the worst schools. What we're going to do here is prove that if we take the most underperforming schools in terms of tests, in terms of truancy, in terms of, you know, discipline, you name it, everything, We're going to take those schools and show everybody that we can start to turn them around with more resources. In fact, we'll make them competitive over time with other schools, right? And what they found after 5 years was that this didn't work at all. They spent almost $800 million on, I think it was 80 or 90 schools total. And they gave them all this money, all these teachers. And the teacher that I spoke to, who was part of this program, now, remember, I'm not saying they turn the worst schools, or rather, it wasn't we're going to turn the worst schools into the best schools. It was we can show measurable improvements to make this about resources. And they were, you know, de Blasio was really putting his foot down and saying, if we just have the cash, the kids are going to start to read better and everything else. Not true at all. It all went into a giant financial black hole. Like, there was just nothing to show for any of this. And the teacher that I spoke to, I mean, the story she was telling me, it's all the stuff that you know. It's just, everything is about lack of discipline in the classroom. The kids won't shut up. There's nothing you can do to make them shut up. They stop anybody else from learning. The parents never show up for PTA meeting. And I mean, none of the parents show up for PTA meetings. I think she told me that in a class that she was teaching of, I want to say, like, you know, 30 or 40 kids, there were one or two parents, and there were grandparents, by the way, who showed up, not actual parents. Now, it's nice that they have custodians who show, you know, they have people with custody who show up. But the point is, it was a disaster. And this just keeps happening all over the place. So this New York Times writer, which, you know, we could talk about next, the fact that she didn't think that this was going to affect her kid, she's the author of the 1619 Project. I mean, she is like the chief race communist in American public life. And she sent her kid to one of these failing schools. And guess what? The kid failed.
12: Buck, can you explain what accounts for that? Because it, I mean, you think about a mother, right? I mean, your lovely wife, a mother, her baby is everything, right? Her child, I say baby, they're the same when they're 30. It's everything. She would live for it. She would die for it. She would do anything, anything. She would die 1,000 times over for it. How can a mother be so sick she purposely takes her daughter and throws her in with the animals?
13: Well, you know, in this case, it's so interesting because, and it's Nicole Hannah-Jones, who's wondering, she wrote this piece in the New York Times. And she said, essentially, it's a long piece. I mean, I read the whole thing. And she's getting piled on online right now for it, where she says, you know, I wanted to live my principles. So even though I have money and power and access and, you know, and her husband, they live in a, you know, very, you know, fancy apartment, all that stuff. We sent our daughter to the school that everybody who lives around us fights, if they care about education, to not send their kid to. And sure enough, her daughter, over time is way behind, can't, you know, and really there's one of the saddest parts of it actually is that school, she ends up going to another school later on, I think for high school, Jesse, and this is all in the article, and she had thought that she was good at algebra going into high school. She had thought that she was good at reading going to high school because the bad school before had told her that she was so great in these things, and she is essentially, she essentially knows nothing about algebra, like had no algebra skills whatsoever and could barely read anything. And that was sort of crushing for her daughter. Her daughter rightly blamed her mother and said, you know all about this. You know this school is trash and has terrible scores. Why did you feed me into this system? And you know what she says? Like a good race communist or good communist? Got to live my principles. But isn't it funny? Live her principles, meaning Nicole Hannah-Jones, the adult, by ruining her daughter's education.
12: That is, yeah. It's just a new level of evil to do that to your own child. But I guess it's a discussion I've had with everybody tonight. I've had it many times before. No matter what role these people are in, mother, FBI agent, general, actor, it doesn't matter what they do. They're always communists first. Everything else is subservient to the revolution.
13: Yeah, and that's, if you'd remember the name, I think it was Morozov was like it's an apocryphal story of the little boy in the Soviet Union who tattles on his parents.
12: Pavel,
13: for being Pavel Morozov, that sounds right, yeah.
12: I think so.
13: Yeah, I think that's right. And so that is the encapsulation of the highest ethos, as you well know, and I know you wrote a book about this, in a communist system, is that you're willing to turn in your own family for not being devoted enough to the communist system. And this, I think, shows you, we now refer to, I think very appropriately, race communists in America. They just replace class agitation with racial agitation, but at their core, they're communists. Of course, Nicole Hannah-Jones, who is a race communist, thought, you know what? I'm going to essentially use my daughter as capital for my own beliefs, like to show that I live my beliefs publicly. And then she turns around at age 16 and she's furious with me. And you know, this is what comes out in the article. And Nicole Hannah-Jones takes this position of, I don't know what to do. But all of the lessons that she takes from this, she doesn't change any of what she feels about the public school system. She thinks it's all about segregation and lack of resources. She doesn't bring up, for example, that Jesse, under New York City law, the schools in the poorest areas in the public school system actually get the most money. So that should tell you something. So this whole thing about, the rich kids in the rich neighborhoods at the nice schools, the schools in the bad neighborhoods actually have better funding. Now, what's going on with that money? That's a whole other conversation, right? But they have more money because of the low-income nature of the majority of the students than the schools that are overperforming that everyone's fighting to get into. In fact, the school that Nicole Hannah-Jones's daughter went to was written about 10 years ago in National Review as an example of the hypocrisy of all these rich libs who live in Brooklyn. This is all taking place in Brooklyn, New York. That school, the school that she sent her daughter to, all these liberal parents who are, you know, Bernie voters and supporters, and but they're wealthy, they freak out at the notion that their kids would go to that school. They want to go to the public school that is majority white and Asian, not the public school, which is where Nicole Hannah-Jones' daughter went, that is majority black and Hispanic and is at the bottom of the rankings and the bottom of test scores and everything else. So she saw all of that and knew all of that and said, you know what, I'm going to make my daughter go to that school and I'm going to show that it can be done. And the point is, Jesse, it can't. Even with their resources, even with the money that not just the school, but that her own family had to get her tutors, and they got her tutors and all this stuff, she went to a horrible school and she was doomed. And the lesson from this should be, we can't have horrible schools operating. Teachers' unions are a blight. There's all this stuff that we could go through, but it's not actually just about resource disparity. That's actually not what the problem is.
12: Here's Buck Sexton. I'll say just for my own personal taste, I don't know why you'd want to go to school with Asians, because they just make you feel stupid because they're always going to get 4.0s and whatnot. But that's just another conversation entirely. He is Buck Sexton, Clay and Buck Show. You know it well.
13: I want to weigh in on the subject matter, by the way. You just brought up Asians. I got into Stuyvesant High School, which is it's the best high school in New York. So this is a little bit of a bragging for me. And I remember on the test day, it was me, and I mean this, I'm not exaggerating, me and several thousand Asian kids vying for, that's true by the numbers, vying to get into this school, and I actually did get in. So Buck could do some of the math back in the day, buddy. That's all I could tell you. I had some skills.
12: How about that? That wasn't a problem at my community college. There weren't any Asians in there. Thank you, Buck. I appreciate your brother, as always. Hey, Chris. Did I ever tell you that Asian story about my dad and how crude and rude he was? Oh, I've got a story for you in a moment. Before I get to that story, I'm going to get to this. Abortion is a plague on our country. And it doesn't matter how many laws we pass or things get overturned. We have to change hearts. How do you change hearts? So I'll tell you, I'll give you something. One of my buddy's moms was hardcore pro-abortion most of her life. She ended up having a change of heart late in life. I think she was 50 years old, something like that. What did it? She went to a museum that showed the stages of human life in a woman's womb, and that was what woke her up. 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Ultrasound introduces that mother to her baby, and that's what preborn is doing. Giving these women free ultrasounds so she can figure out that's a baby, not a clump of cells. $28 buys her that ultrasound and saves a life. Go save a life tonight. 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

0: fantastic Monday. Remember, you can email us, jesse@jessekellyshow.com. So I'm going to lay something out for you here. We have three gigantic topics still to get to in the show, and I don't think I'll even get to all three of them. If I miss one, I'll get to it tomorrow. There's new polling out that shows the general electorate is just turned dead against Israel. They hate Israel. We'll have to talk about that. We'll talk about this 60 Minutes segment on data centers and things like that. We'll talk about that. And then Jamie Dimon came out and said, hey, there are more important things in the economy. I want to talk about that. I don't think I have time. Therefore, I'm just going to get sidetracked anyway and tell you a little story because I feel like it. Told you this story a long time ago. So here it is. My old man, God rest his soul. Look, we're a construction family. We're a blue-collar type people. And the old man was a little rough around the edges and could be a little direct and a little blunt and not always the most appropriate in the world. We moved to Montana. I'm 10 years old. He moves us to Montana, middle of the school year. At that time, it's different now, but at that time, Bozeman, Montana was almost all white. It was just white kids. That's what it was. Nobody different at all. So we have a spelling bee in our class. I end up doing fairly well in the spelling bee. I was always a reader, so that was why I did fairly well in the spelling bee. I did so well in the spelling bee that I qualified for the, I think it was city, but it might have been county spelling, a bigger spelling bee, right? Whatever, it was a bigger one. And we show up in this big auditorium, and there's this stage up there where they do plays and things like that. And you're sitting in the crowd with your parents, and then they get up, and the announcers are introducing each kid one by one so they can get, you know, applause from the crowd and whatnot. I'm sitting there with my mom and my dad, and they're introducing kids. And I'm a little nervous, right? I got to go stand on stage and perform and things like that. And they introduce this little Asian kid. And on my life, of course, he didn't whisper it because my dad just wouldn't even think to do that. My dad just turns to me and said, well, boy, looks like you're playing for second today. What, Chris? Oh, yeah, he killed everybody. Chris asked if he won. Yeah, no, he massacred everybody. Absolutely everybody. How did I do? I don't think I did. I didn't embarrass myself, but I didn't do great. If I remember right, I missed a word that I should have had. I just brain farted a letter I should have had. But it didn't matter. I was never going to beat him anyway. It just was, look, I have a limited intellect. It was not in the cards for me. I know that. Hey, Jesse, I heard you say that when you're trying to convince someone to leave a cult, you have to start slow. How would you suggest I reach out to my daughters? Neither speaks to me since I voted for Trump all three times. I lost one to the George Floyd cult in 2020, and the other around the time of the overturning of Roe v. Wade. They have also cut off every single family member, and it hurts greatly. Still waiting on my What Chris t-shirt. First of all, I am sorry. These are always such sad emails, and I don't want you to stop sending them, but they just break my heart. As a parent, they break my heart. I think about my sons, and I love, blessed beyond measure, that my boys still want to be around me. What if they didn't one day? It would crush me. It would crush me. I don't know what I would do. And so if you're a parent that's gone through that, certainly for political reasons, you have my prayers. I am genuinely heartbroken for you. But I will tell you this. You ask what to do when it's your kid. It's the exact same thing. First of all, you have to, if possible, open up some sort of a line of communication again. Maybe that's just happy birthday on their day. Merry Christmas or whatever. Maybe happy Hanukkah, Chris. Maybe it's Chris, by the way, isn't it a Jewish holiday of some kind today? What is it? It is Yom Kippur. What do you people do on this day? Something special? Pray and eventually eat. The way Chris said eventually means the meal must be delayed. He's probably starving. That's hilarious to me. Anyway, back to this thing. Maybe it's just opening up lines of communication on a holiday or something. Obviously, if they're too brain dead right now, you can't engage too much because they'll just make your life more miserable. But once you open up those lines, if you ever can, just like I said, little sprinkles of truth that can be posed as questions. You don't have to send them, you know, Facebook articles. Trump's the best. Don't do that. Don't do that. If they're talking to you about their kooky commie stuff, ask them questions. A question. One probing question that might get the gears turning. Don't think that they're lost forever. All kinds of people wake up at different times. All right, we still have an hour. Like I said, we have this polling about Israel, and wow, it's really, really terrible. This 60 Minutes story about data centers. In fact, I'm going to start there in the second hour. And Jamie Dimon came out and said something that I just absolutely despise about the economy. All that and so much more coming up in the final hour of the Jesse Kelly Show. Before I get to that, let me get to this. America, baby. I believe in hiring Americans. We have only Americans who work here in this show. And I try to only give my money to companies that hire Americans. And I don't always succeed. I know that. But I know this, Pure Talk hires Americans. Pure Talk will not only save you a fortune on your wireless plan, Pure Talk didn't open up a call center in Bangladesh to save a couple bucks. When you dial #250 and you say Jesse Kelly, you'll speak to an American who will treat you well, pleasant. You can almost hear the smile on the other end of the line. 10 minutes on the phone. You can keep your phone, keep your number, or get a fancy new phone, whatever you want. Pick up that phone and dial #250 and say Jesse Kelly. #250, say Jesse Kelly. We'll be back.
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5: ABC News, I'm Stephanie Officer. A ground stop at some of the country's biggest airports, including Philadelphia and New York, has been lifted, but more than 5,000 flights are still delayed. ABC's Gio Benitez.
6: Air traffic controllers at the regional facility in Philadelphia unable to monitor or communicate with all planes after officials say a circuit blew. That facility manages flights into and out of Philly and Newark International. The backup 600-foot fiber line inoperable, and we're learning it was accidentally cut by a New Jersey Transit construction crew.
5: In Miami federal court Monday, a former Haitian government official and more than a dozen others appeared on charges related to the 2021 assassination of Haitian President Jovenel Moise. They're among 30 people charged in the indictment. Haiti has not had a president in the last 5 years since Moise's death. Instead, it has been overrun by gang violence. Thousands of people have been killed. The UN says about 1.5 million have been displaced. This is ABC News. A federal judge is refusing to block the Trump administration from giving SpaceX more than 700 acres of wildlife refuge as part of a land swap in Texas. 12 states and Hollywood writers challenging Paramount's buyout of Warner Brothers Discovery have agreed to settle their lawsuits against the merger, paving the way for the deal.
7: I'm always willing to come to the table for honest, good faith negotiations. And when we can find a strong solution that protects competition and consumers, I'd rather resolve the case, the issue in the boardroom instead of the courtroom.
5: California Attorney General Rob Bonta says as part of the agreement, Paramount pledged to increase film production in the U.S., commit millions for supporting displaced workers, and monitor editorial independence of its news operations. Her rep confirms to ABC News actress Hayden Panettiere was fondly celebrated over the weekend at a memorial in California. I'm Stephanie Officer, ABC News.
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14: From the WMAY newsroom, I'm Mike Windmacher. On top of facing 10 federal counts, including wire fraud and conspiracy, State Representative Carol Ammons is now facing a challenger in the 2026 election. Champaign businessman Keith Smith has filed to run as a write-in candidate for the 103rd District. In an announcement on social media, Smith said he would prioritize education issues, affordable health care, and cost of living. A new comprehensive climate action plan released this month by the Illinois Environmental Protection Agency says the state has made substantial progress in reducing greenhouse gas emissions in recent years, but is not yet on track to meet its goal of reaching net zero emissions by 2050. Gavin News Illinois reports that to reach that goal, the plan suggests Illinois will need to enact significant changes across virtually every sector of its economy, including transportation, building construction, manufacturing, agriculture, and waste disposal. The document says Illinois cut its net greenhouse gas emissions by 32% from 2005 to 2023. For more news, visit

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1: Here is your updated News Channel 20 Storm Team forecast. Lows of low around 59 tonight, under cloudy skies, northeast winds 5 to 10 miles per hour. Cloudy skies expected tomorrow, chance of rain showers, high of 69. 55 tomorrow night, partly cloudy skies. A meteorologist, Laura Lockwood, a 97.7 and 970 WMAY, Springfield's News and Talk. Right now, it's 64 degrees.
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4: It is the Jesse Kelly Show, final hour of the Jesse Kelly Show on a wonderful, wonderful Monday. And we have three big topics plus emails to get to this hour. Will I get to all of them? Probably not, but I'll give it a shot. We're going to talk about this 60 Minutes data center story here in just a moment. I have to rip on something Jamie Dimon said really, really bothered me about the economy. Well, there are more important things. Talk about that. I maybe will get to this shocking polling on Israel in America. All that, emails, so much more coming up in the final hour of the Jesse Kelly Show. Now, if you happen to be watching me do the show, you may notice right now there is a little spot on my chest. I'm assuming you did notice because as soon as I sat down after the break, Jewish producer Chris had to say, "What happened to your shirt? What happened to your shirt?" So let me explain something. You know about my ninja skills already. Not just throwing star, you understand that I move with a lot of stealth. This is not on purpose. I don't tiptoe around. I'm always surprising people because they don't hear me coming. I glide over the ground instead of walking on it. All right, so that's true. That's true. But you know how God, he gives us gifts, talents in certain areas, but then in other areas, kind of lacking? Well, God gave me the gift of stealth and the ability to win ninja throwing star competitions, but he did not give me the ability to eat food without dropping it on me. And I need to stress something. I try because, well, here it is. I'm 6'8", as you know. I can't buy most of my clothes off the rack. I have to order my clothes. I can't go into JCPenney and buy a pair of jeans. They won't have any that are long enough for me. I have to order them. And even then, when I order them, they show up at the house. I have to try them on. How often do you think it doesn't work? Well, if it doesn't work, I have to do what then? I have to put it back in the box. I have to print out a return label. I have to take it down to the pet. You see what I mean? It's not like being at JCPenney where the jeans don't fit. You leave them in the dressing room. For me, buying clothes that fit is more time intensive than you buying clothes that fit. That's fine. I get that. That's the cost of being 6'8". I understand all that. Therefore, when I find a shirt or pants that do fit, I hang on to those like grim death. And I really, really, really try to protect them. I try so hard to protect

0: them. But it doesn't matter how careful I am. It doesn't matter what I do. I cannot keep the food off of my shirt and pants. I am what, Chris? What? Chris said his child has the same problem. There's no need to add more insults here. So why do I have what looks like a wet-looking blotch on my chest? Remember last segment, at the end of last segment, where Jewish producer Chris said that he was celebrating Yom Kippur? Did I say that right? Yom Kippur? Yom Kippur? Some Jewish holiday, Chris is celebrating it. Chris informed me that because of the Jewish tradition or whatever it is on this holiday, he's not been allowed to eat all day. He hasn't eaten since last night. He's starving. I mean, starving. He's working on a 24-hour fast at this point in time. Starving. As soon as Chris told me that at the end of last break, I knew I had to go get some food and eat it in front of him. So I went right down to the vending machine, and I grabbed a chocolate bar, and I ate it to rub it in his stupid face. I was careful. It was just a chocolate bar. I was careful. But I go to the bathroom right before the show comes back, and there's a big piece of chocolate sitting right in the center of my chest. And so there I am in the bathroom after washing my hands, splashing water on myself and everything else. And that's why I have a wet mark on my chest. Okay, Chris, are you happy? Chris said, that's God punishing me. Maybe so. Maybe so. But you know what? It was worth it. And that bar was delicious, Chris. I hope you're doing all right. Let's change the subject here, shall we? I didn't play her earlier, but I have to. Before we get to the other things, remember how much I despise Maria Salazar? Allegedly, she's a Republican, but time after time after time after time, she seems to have one issue she's passionate about. Amnesty. Always talking about it. Amnesty this, amnesty that. Dignity, she says in her stupid voice. She even came out publicly recently and called out Trump himself.
1: Mr. President, some of your immigration enforcement efforts have gone too far. In July, 50% of the 50,000 people that were detained had no criminal record. Be careful what your advisors are telling you about immigration policy. The same Hispanics who helped you get to the White House in 2024 feel betrayed today. You can be for immigration what Lincoln was for slavery and Reagan was for communism. I'm not talking about giving them amnesty. I'm talking about giving them a dignified life in this promised land.
0: Total dirtball. Now, remember this. I said this last week. Last week, I said, I'm not sure if she has any thoughts that go through her head. I think there could just be people behind her. They found a relatively pretty face who could get elected in her district. And they just took this walking, talking bumper sticker and they put her in Congress so she would vote how she's told, that she doesn't know anything about anything. She's just doing the bidding of others. Remember when I said that last week? Chris, do me a quick favor. Grab the full soundbite again of Maria Salazar talking about the no-fly zone in Russia. And I know everyone who listens to this show has heard it before, but it helps me make my point. You, no matter your level of political knowledge, you could kind of describe what a no-fly zone is. You could describe that. This is a sitting member of Congress when she was asked about it.
2: And do you support a no-fly zone in Ukraine?
3: I support everything that has to do with punishing Vladimir Putin and helping the Ukrainians.
2: Wouldn't that mean direct conventional warfare with Russia?
3: I don't know what it will mean, but you know, freedom is not free.
2: So you don't know what a no-fly zone will mean? If you have to shoot down Russian planes, I mean.
3: Of course.
2: So conventional war with Russia.
3: Listen, thank you.
0: Now, that was bad. I'm going to play you the latest. You probably haven't heard this yet. Maria Salazar running for re-election. She goes and does an in-studio visit with CBS Miami. Remember my theory about how there are no thoughts going through her head whatsoever that this woman is simply there propped up by special interest and voting how she's told? Yeah, I want you to listen to this.
4: Last month, you were at FIU and you presented a check for $650,000 to help small businesses at FIU. But you voted against the bill that gave the money that you then signed a check for and handed and had a photo op, the Consolidated Appropriations Act of 2023, right? You voted against that bill.
5: I right now, you have to give me more details, but I do know that every time I have an opportunity to bring money to my constituents, I do so. I just did $400,000. But look,
4: You voted against the CHIPS and Science Act, right?
5: Listen, I need to ask my staff, but what if the $40 million that I have brought to this community?
4: No, let's,
5: aren't you proud of me? Aren't you proud of the $40 million
4: but
5: that
4: how
5: I
4: much,
5: brought?
4: But how
5: aren't
4: much?
5: You proud that I wrote the Dignity Act? Let's talk about the America's
4: wait,
5: Act.
4: Wait a second. One second.
5: Tell me.
4: The money that you talk about, the $40 million that you bring back to the district, sometimes that money comes from bills that you voted against. You voted against the CHIPS Act, and yet you praise the fact that the South Florida Climate Resilience Tech Hub is going to be started in Miami, right? You voted against the infrastructure bill, and you talk about all the money that comes back to the airport. So at the same time that you're taking credit for the money that you bring back to the district, in Washington, you're voting against these projects on party line votes.
5: Listen, I think last cycle. I cannot really remember right now, but just look. Let's look at the America's Act, which is what I'm going to vote.
4: So you don't want to explain why you voted
5: really
4: against
5: cannot,
4: things.
5: I mean, right now, and I'm not trying to be a politician. There's so many bills that I've introduced that I know that many of them.
4: These are bills that you voted against.
5: That I understand, but
3: you know, freedom is not free.
0: Now tell me. Tell me if you think my theory is correct, that powerful entities, whoever they may be, identified somebody who was already kind of known in that community, kind of pretty, with the IQ of a gerbil, and said, hey, we'll put you in Congress, just do what you're told and vote how you're told. That's been my theory. I brought it up to you before. Does it sound like I've kind of nailed that one? The old Oracle nailed it again. What, Chris? I did. You know what else I nailed it on? Simply Safe. Already getting emails into the show. Jesse, thank you. 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
0: It is the Jesse Kelly Show on a fantastic, wonderful Monday, Medal of Honor Monday. That was earlier in the show. If you missed that, remember, the podcast is free. 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So before I get to this, before I get to those emails, I wanted to play something really quickly. 60 Minutes was out there doing a story. I didn't think it was that great, by the way. You're not missing out if you missed it, but doing a story on data centers and the pushback on data centers. And here's a little clip of it in case you missed it. And I'm sure you did miss it because it's 60 Minutes. And who actually watches that crap? But here's a little clip of it.
12: And in Red Oak, Texas, where Viegas lives, construction workers' cars clog the roads for miles before dawn. There, they are concerned about all of these things. And they accuse the city council of operating in secrecy.
13: And now you've been caught. You've been caught making decisions without transparency.
14: Not one single person in that room was for the data center, and the city council just went ahead and approved it.
15: How did that make you feel?
14: Angry. But instead.
0: Okay. I sympathize with that lady. I sympathize with the other people in the room. We showed up. We told our elected representatives that we did not want this data center. We all told them that. But the data center got approved by the city council anyway. So I sympathize. However, let me ask you something. Your city councilman, does he know your name? Look, even if you're in a big city right now, the city councilmen only have so many people in their area. They just have these little segments of the city or town. Let me ask again. You don't have to email me and let me know. That can be our little secret. Does the city councilman in your area know your name? Is he afraid of you? Is he afraid, not physically, is he afraid to spit in your face? Does he believe that you, because you're so involved in politics, you will organize a resistance and throw him out of his job if he makes you angry? Does your city councilman think that about you? And I have bad news for you. If the answer to that question is no, and I bet you the answer to that question is no, if you're being honest, if the answer to that question is no, then you cannot expect him to be swayed when you show up for the first meeting you've ever shown up to in your life. That is not me making an excuse for a city council that spit in these people's faces. It's genuinely not. Screw that city council. The people didn't want it. They did it anyway. It's not me making an excuse for the city council. But if your politician, local, state, federal, has no fear that you will punish him at the polls and take away his job, then he doesn't care what you want. You have to make him care by making him afraid. You have to be involved. By the way, same story. This is a guy, you know, I don't even want to give out his name. Maybe they say it in the clip, but on this 60 Minutes story, they're interviewing this dude who doesn't want these data centers. Listen to what he says.
15: I worry about the traffic, the congestion, the noise. I worry about the environmental impacts and the impacts it has on where I live.
12: Dave Lowe lives right by the proposed data center in Red Oak and told us he's a lifelong conservative Republican.
16: Are you thinking about voting differently?
15: This is the first time in my adult life where there's been an issue that's come up that I feel like is going to directly impact me. And so,
0: what? Hey, Chris, maybe my headphones weren't working right. Hold on, I'm gonna play it again because I thought I heard him say that this is the first time there's been an issue in his life that affected him.
15: I worry about the traffic, the congestion, the noise. I worry about the environmental impacts and the impacts it has on where I live.
12: Dave Lowe lives right by the proposed data center in Red Oak and told us he's a lifelong conservative Republican.
16: Are you thinking about voting differently?
15: This is the first time in my adult life where there's been an issue that's come up that I feel like is going to directly impact me. And so,
0: first time in his adult life. What's that tell you? If he thinks, and he's wrong about that, that this is the first time in his life he's had an issue that directly impacts him, that means this is the first time in his life he's gotten off that couch and walked down to a city council meeting and let his voice be heard. His city councilman never knew he existed until 5 minutes ago. That's the problem, brother. This is the first time you've ever woken up and you have anger and it's justifiable anger. And I get all that. Again, I sympathize. I really do. But this is a lesson for you and me. If your city councilman does not know your name, never heard of you, never met you before, you can't expect him to bend to your will because he's not afraid of you, period. We'll do a couple emails where we get into this Jamie Dimon thing. Before I do that, let me do this. 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
17: From the WMAY newsroom, I'm Mike Windmacher. A professional golf tournament is returning to Springfield for the 12th consecutive year. Tournament officials announced Monday morning that the Memorial Health Championship presented by LRS will be June 17th through the 20th, with the event week beginning on June 14th at Panther Creek Country Club. The 2027 tournament shifts 1 week earlier than this year on the PGA-sanctioned Korn Ferry Tour calendar. Tournament officials said more than 23,000 people attended this year's event, with an estimated economic impact of $7.5 million. A shooting that led to an accident has left a man dead in Decatur. Around 3:15 a.m. Sunday morning, the Decatur Police Department got a call about shots fired and an accident on Whitmer Street. When the cops showed up, they found a 33-year-old Gino T. Wilson of Decatur inside the crash vehicle with an apparent gunshot wound. Wilson was taken to Decatur Memorial Hospital, where he was pronounced dead from a gunshot wound. The incident remains under investigation. Gas prices continue to soar in Illinois and around the country. According to GasBuddy, the average price for a gallon of gas in Illinois sits at $4.88 a gallon. That is up 41 cents from just a week ago and 62 cents higher than 2 weeks ago. The average prices of gasoline are the highest they've been since May 26th, while the average price of diesel fuel again broke the record for the highest it has ever been in history. For more news, visit WMAY.com.
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20: Here is your updated News Channel 20 Storm Team forecast. Lulz of Law around 59 tonight under cloudy skies, northeast winds 5 to 10 miles per hour. Cloudy skies expected tomorrow, chance of rain showers, high of 69. 55 tomorrow night, partly cloudy skies. I'm meteorologist Laura Lockwood on 97.7 and 970 WMAY, Springfield's News and Talk. Right now, it's 64 degrees.
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0: It is the Jesse Kelly Show on a wonderful, fantastic Monday. Let's do some of these emails before I get to this Jamie Dimon thing. I can't believe what he just said. Hey, H1B hater, bathrobe Jesse. I know some amazing patriots who are also beneficiaries of H1B, spent more than a decade going through the process to become citizens, and they truly love America. But they also simply follow the process legally with their employers hiring them via the standard H-1B process at the time at prevailing wages as required by the process. How can someone like that defend themselves against the H-1B critics? Okay. So let's say maybe this is you. Maybe you used to be an H-1B guy. Maybe you are an H-1B guy or H-1B girl. And there's just been this groundswell of anger against the H-1B program, anger against mass Indian immigration into the United States of America, anger in ways that you've never experienced before. And maybe you're sitting there right now saying, oh my gosh, what should I be doing about this? Well, let me explain. You know, one of the things that's different, very, very different and frankly odd historically about the New Testament of the Bible, about all these commands Jesus gave to the apostles and Christians. It was supposed to be quiet defiance and living your life right. Now, why? Why did Jesus tell people to pay taxes? They asked him. Hey, do you pay taxes here? And he said, well, that's Caesar's face on the coin. Give Caesar what is Caesar's and God what is God. That was controversial because they were expecting somebody who was going to lead a revolt against these dirty Romans who were oppressing the Jewish people. Now he's telling me to pay taxes? Why? Was Jesus a big Caesar fan? Big fan of the Roman Empire? No. Jesus understood that one of the most effective ways to spread Christianity throughout the globe was for you to live right, act right, walk right in ways that are unassailable, if you will, by good people. And so they look at you and the way you live and the things you do, and they say, man, what is that? I want some of that. You with me? Back to the H-1B thing. If you are a person who's a beneficiary of the H-1B stuff, which would almost undoubtedly mean you're Chinese or Indian, like 70% are Indian, 12% Chinese, that's about what it is. But if you are one of those people, I understand it may be real tempting right now to either get depressed or get angry about the things people are saying, including the things I'm saying. This is not right. This is not fair. This is not this. And maybe, and I would understand this, maybe you're tempted to say, well, screw him. I'm gonna cuss him out. Or even more, you know what I'm going to do? I'm gonna email that politician. I'll email Jesse. And I'll tell him, you keep talking like that? Me and my 25 Indian brothers and sisters, we're all going to vote Democrat. Maybe you're even thinking about that whole threatening thing. Hey, keep talking like this and I'll vote Democrat. Do you think that's going to help the reputation? No, it won't. The best thing you can do right now, if that happens to be you, work hard. Raise a good family. Be polite. Follow the law. Be a good neighbor. And for whatever that means, I don't know what it means. Bring your neighbor some cookies. I don't know what it means. Keep your house looking well. I don't know what it means in your life. But if that's your concern, and it's an understandable concern, you're worried about all this public pushback against it, keep your head down and your mouth shut. Live your life right in a way that other people admire. And that's what tones down the anger on stuff. You know, black people, I'll use this example. You get all this stuff of black people suck and all this black sentiment out there now. because of the very, very horrible nature of the urban black community in America. It's just a disastrous segment of our population that does cause so much harm. And so people look at that and they'll look at some video online of a bunch of gang-banging black teens and they'll say, oh, black people suck and black people are a plague and black people are this. But you've never heard me talk like that, have you? Well, I've talked about the problems in the black community and I will continue, but you've never heard me talk like that. Do you know one of the reasons why? I am good friends with a guy. In fact, our sons are friends with each other. And he is the smartest, biggest nerd, nicest human I have ever spoken to in my entire life. He's a doctor. He's a black dude. Now, you know what he also is? And he probably doesn't even mean this. We've never even really talked race. It's just not something we talk about. I've been in his house, right? It's just not something we discuss. It doesn't come up. But you know what he is? He's an ambassador, even if he doesn't want to be. He's an ambassador in all the right ways. Wonderful father, loving husband. Like I said, he's really the biggest nerd, like the nicest guy, so much of a better human being than I am. Just a total weapons grade dork, and I love him for that. Nicest dude in the world. He's an ambassador. If you are part of the groups right now, catching a whole lot of heat, leave the threats at home, although I understand the anger. Leave the threats at home. Leave all that stuff at home and just live your life right. That's how you can turn that kind of thing around. And the problem is, and this is not unique to H-1Bs from India. This is really, this is universal with new ethnic groups that arrive in a country. What happens is, when they get under threat of any kind, whether it be just legal or just kind of garden variety racism or whatever the case may be, when that group feels threatened, whether it's justifiable or not, they tribe up and fight back. Tribe up and fight back. Let's try. Hey, no, you know what? They're against us. Screw them. We're all going to get together and we'll fight back. And that can even get you some short-term political wins. But on a long enough timeline, that's a loser. Because then everybody looks and they think, okay, well, I guess I was right. Now we have a hostile tribe declaring war against my country. No, get them all out. That's the wrong move. All right. I'd never even mentioned this today because I didn't care, but Trump shut out a bunch of media outlets from the White House, Politico and others. JD talked about it.
1: Well, I take some issue with the premise. So he's not banning media outlets. What he's doing is saying, we're not going to give you special access to the White House if you engage in what is effectively propaganda. We have to remember those three outlets account about 92% of the stories that they have on the President of the United States, on the administration, are negative. That's not representative of the American people. It's not representative of public opinion. So if you're going to engage in what is effectively far-left propaganda, why would a Republican White House give you special access?
0: This is all I'll say about the media. It's just along the exact same lines I was just talking about in a different way. You cannot declare a decades-long war against everything on the right and expect that war to never come back your way. It was always going to happen this way. And I know you luxuriated in the compassionate conservatism era, where every GOP congressman was trying to get that puff piece in the New York Times, but you simply kicked dirt in the face of the right too many times, and now people are sick and friggin' tired of it. You look like you're at war, and you're acting like you're at war. So, war it is. That's how it goes. Wars go both ways. All right, I want to touch on this Jamie Dimon thing and what he said about the economy next.
2: He doesn't care if you believe him, but he's right. Jesse Kelly.
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0: Jesse Kelly Show, final segment of the Jesse Kelly Show on a magnificent Monday, but we'll be back tomorrow. And remember, you can email us jesse@jessekellyshow.com. Chris, not to rub it in your face, but I'm about to, but did I tell you I'm going to San Diego soon? I'm going to San Diego soon. Young man I know is about to graduate Marine Corps boot camp. By the way, if you're sitting at home, don't freak out. I won't have to miss any shows or anything like that. But I just want you to know, Chris, that I hope it's like 100 degrees here in Houston when I touch down, and 72 degrees San Diego. I'll be texting you pictures and stuff like that. It's going to be glorious. What? You hope it's the one day a year they get rain? It'll still be more pleasant than here, bud. You know what? With the humidity down here, you'll be wetter than I am. All right. I have to get to this before the show ends. During COVID, there was a very, very common theme from all the different people who were pushing medical tyranny on this country. Close your school, wear your mask, close your business. There was a very, very common theme, and I heard it over and over and over and over again. And this common theme was this. Hey, lives are more important than the economy. It was some version of that. Lives matter more. Who cares about the economy? Millions will die. This constant threat of millions will die. Therefore, we don't worry about the economy. That's just dollars and cents. The economy? What's that? It was almost universally pushed by wealthy people or people who weren't missing a paycheck. Oh, it's just the economy. There's a lot more important things than the economy. Jamie Dimon sat down. They went on about Iranian nuclear weapons. He's the CEO of JP Morgan. He says a lot of stuff here, but listen to this punchline. Drives me crazy.
1: Yeah, you have to really separate like the really important subject from the economy. Like the economy, I mean, with all due respect about the economy, you don't want gas prices up, you don't want unemployment, stuff like that. But you know, Winston Churchill got you guys through, you know, 18 months where you stood alone against Hitler, all by yourselves. Could the economy withstand that? Not really. Did you guys, what do you call it, you know, do it? You did it, you know, with him and standing behind you. And so, you know, this Iran, whether you like what happened with this Iran war or not, I think it's naive to act like it isn't a major, not a threat to the world. They've been killing and murdering people for 47 years. They can't have nuclear weapons. Something's got to be done. Why we allowed all this and proxy wars endlessly, and, you know, these proxy wars have been going on, and so, you know, it's a situation that needs to be resolved. I think it would take fortitude. You know, I think a president would have to go to the American people and say, this is important. We're going to resolve it. I can resolve it without any military deaths or put 100,000 of your kids on the field and, you know, get ally support. But we are going to, you know, have this strategy, basically economic, you know, just tighten down an economy until they, you know, until they say we're done. And that could happen. It may take a year and gas prices may go up. But is that a better outcome than them having a nuclear weapon in 10 years? Yeah. And I wouldn't even compare the economy to that. That one is maybe life and death for mankind. The other one is the economy.
0: I'm not going to address the Iranian stuff he said. That's not what I wanted to play this for. It was really that last part. We're talking about life and death, not the economy. The economy is life and death. The economy is the heart that pumps the blood to every single part of our society. Those clothes on your back, that's the economy. The school your kid goes to, that's the economy. That car is the economy. That prescription you get that keeps you alive, that's the economy. That phone in your hand is the economy. That paycheck that lets you pay the bills, that's the economy. The food you're feeding your baby, that's the economy. The economy is not Fortune 500 companies in the stock market. The economy is every single part of our society that works to provide for people. There are more important things in the economy, life and death. The economy is life and death. And what drives me most crazy about this is the same thing that drove me crazy about this during COVID. It's people like Jamie Dimon. know, he's probably a billionaire. If not, I guarantee he's worth hundreds of millions of dollars, CEO of JP Morgan. It's people like that who are always the first ones to say, oh, shut up and just go home for 2 weeks. There are more important things. There's more important things. Oh, don't complain about $6.50 a gallon diesel. Stop whining about groceries. There are more important things. It's always the guy who has not had his standard of living affected one iota who comes out and says things like that. It's just the economy. There are more important things. I freaking hate it when people talk like that. And maybe that's because I grew up living paycheck to paycheck, working hourly jobs. For Jamie Dimon, it's just the economy. For me, it's whether or not I get kicked out of my apartment for not paying the rent.
2: And now,
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0: DOJ busts 250 million fake nursing diploma ring, $250 million, run through the, Haitian immigrant networks. Reminder that roving groups of foreigners are pillaging your country as fast as humanly possible, and Democrats are helping them do it. GOP congressman reveals very good conversation with Trump after her ad claimed immigration enforcement went too far. I will never understand why Trump is so understanding with some people and not with others. He primaries members of the Freedom Caucus. Maria Salazar calls him an idiot to his face, and all is well. I don't understand it. Bessent and Greer say the U.S.-China Board of Trade and AI dialogue is now operational ahead of the Trump-Xi summit. That was a long headline for me to say this. Trump and Xi are about to meet. You're about to see a lot of little mini moves and posturing as each of those guys try to get a little leverage here and a little leverage there before they meet. It's a very big meeting. Let this be a warning. DOJ announces charges for election-related crimes across several states. Democrats would be encouraging election-related crimes. We are finally looking into them. Don't tell me there's no difference in the parties. We'll come back tomorrow. That's all.

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6: ABC News, I'm Stephanie Officer. President Trump remaining defiant following his controversial decision to ban CNN, MS Now, and Politico from covering him as part of the White House pool. Now he's going without. ABC's Mary Bruce.
7: Trump is in New York to attend the UN General Assembly. Television networks traditionally team up to cover his every move, designating one network as the pool. It was supposed to be CNN, but after Trump banned them, now in a show of solidarity for freedom of the press, all five major television networks announced they would not participate in pool coverage of the president.
6: In Los Angeles Monday, three people were wounded in a shooting at an assisted living facility just before 11 a.m. local time. They were taken to local hospitals while the suspect was taken into custody. LAPD Chief Mark Reyna says none of the residents were harmed.
8: The three victims are staff members here at the residence, and the suspect is also a staff member.
6: This is ABC News. An increase in measles cases in Pennsylvania is leading to a rise in vaccinations.
9: The measles outbreak in Pennsylvania has not peaked yet. State officials reported 25 new confirmed measles cases just since Friday. There are currently 792 confirmed measles illnesses across 39 counties, and the state has recorded four deaths. The last time there were four deaths was in 1992, and that was in all of the U.S. ABC News medical correspondent Dr. Darian Sutton.
10: The main reason why is because of the lack of vaccine protection. We're seeing these pocket communities that are very high risk, very low vaccination rates.
9: Health officials are encouraging people to get vaccinated. Michelle Franzen, ABC News.
6: Add California to the list of places that have now designated September 25th as Dolly Parton Day.
11: Working 9 to 5.
6: Oh yeah, and a free outdoor festival will be held in San Francisco's Union Square Friday to celebrate Dolly Parton Day. I'm Stephanie Officer, ABC News.
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14: 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Gas prices continue to soar in Illinois and around the country. According to Gas Buddy, the average price for a gallon of gas in Illinois sits at $4.88 a gallon. That is up 41 cents from just a week ago and 62 cents higher than just 2 weeks ago. The average price of gasoline are the highest they've been since May 26th, while the average price of diesel fuel again broke the record for the highest it has ever been in history. A professional golf tournament is returning to Springfield for the 12th consecutive year. Tournament officials announced Monday morning that the Memorial Health Championship, presented by LRS, will be June 17th to the 20th, with the event week beginning on June 14th at Panther Creek Country Club. The 2027 tournament shifts 1 week earlier than this year on the PGA-sanctioned Korn Ferry Tour calendar. Tournament officials said more than 23,000 people attended this year's event, with an estimated economic impact of $7.5 million. For more news, visit WMAY.com.
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0: cloudy skies expected tomorrow. Chance of rain showers, high of 69. 55 tomorrow night, partly cloudy skies. I'm meteorologist Laura Lockwood on 97.7 and 970 WMAY, Springfield's News and Talk. Right now, it's 64 degrees.
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0: From the heartland of America and the gateway to the West, good morning, good evening, wherever you may be across the nation, around the world. I'm George Norrie, and this is Coast to Coast AM. Later tonight, Intelligent Design. To our Jewish friends, I hope you enjoyed your Day of Atonement, Yom Kippur. Here's what's happening. As the war between the U.S. and Iran enters a fresh chapter with Houthi rebels attacking Saudi Arabia, several purported videos from Tehran have emerged showing mysterious, multicolored objects hovering over the capital city, triggering debate over whether they were drones or UFOs. Several reports stated that the LED lights with multiple flashing colors were recorded near the expressway in Tehran, however, there was no confirmation from any official about the object's speed, altitude, distance, or size. Very strange. And the State Department renewed its warning to Americans who may be traveling in and through the Middle East as escalating regional tensions rise among concerns among travelers. The warning came as the Iran-backed Houthi rebels launched a ballistic missile toward Riyadh, Saudi Arabia over the weekend, which Saudi Arabia said its air defenses intercepted. With more on today's conflict, Tom Danheiser. Tommy, what's up?
1: Well, George, the Iran-backed Houthis, an extremist political and military organization that controls the capital and large parts of Yemen, have escalated their attacks by launching drones and missiles at international shipping lanes in the Red Sea and targets in Saudi Arabia. Houthi fighters are moving to seize strategic heights in Yemen as the Iran-backed Houthi militia has seized control of the country's Red Sea coastline in recent weeks. The group is now engaged in fierce clashes with Saudi-backed Yemeni government forces on multiple fronts, and cross-border attacks in Yemen and Saudi Arabia have escalated. Meanwhile, Israel warplanes have carried out a series of airstrikes across southern Lebanon, including in the Nabatieh, Bint Jubil, and Marshayoun districts. Oil prices are at their lowest in 11 days as this week's UN General Assembly in New York brings hope of diplomatic progress in the U.S.-Israeli war on Iran. And President Donald Trump stated that U.S. options are limited to letting Iran's economy rot or wiping out Iran unless a diplomatic agreement is reached. This as Iran's Hatam Al-Onbia central headquarters warned of painful retaliation against regional U.S. bases if a new large-scale strike is launched. George?
0: Thank you, Tom. Volkswagen is recalling more than 208,000 vehicles in the U.S. over a steering rack mounting bolt that can corrode and break, potentially causing loss of steering control. If it's your car, you'll hear from them soon. Recently revealed court documents have exposed internal statements by big tech insiders regarding their AI efforts, and those remarks are absolutely stunning. Let's check in with our expert, Lauren Weinstein, for details. Lauren, what's this all about?
2: Well, George, many experts consider recent warnings of AI threats to humanity's existence from AI firms to be largely a smokescreen from big tech to try to divert attention from real-world AI-related damage, things like building polluting data centers, spewing misinformation, error-prone medical and law enforcement AI transcription systems, chatbots reportedly contributing to suicide.

0: sides and a long list of other problems. And just a few days ago, the U.S. was reportedly very close to potentially starting a war with China when an AI hallucination false report found its way into official military briefing materials and almost triggered U.S. military action against China. But now, stunning information is coming out of a court case involving the New York Times and other publishers against various AI companies. The AI firms have long argued that their vacuuming up of data from the internet and other sources to train their AI models, usually without asking permission from or paying the sources, is completely legal. The federal government is currently very supportive of AI and data centers and has taken the AI firm's side in this dispute, despite widespread bipartisan more than 75% public opposition to data centers. But newly unsealed documents from the case are going public, and they're maddening, because it's apparent that inside various of these firms, employees and executives knew that some of their AI-related actions were unethical, sometimes likely illegal, and could virtually destroy much of the internet's value. An internal Microsoft document said that millions of people around the world would soon consider AI models sucking up their work to be an astonishing theft of unprecedented proportions and could create a doom loop that destroyed the very sources on which AI models were training. At OpenAI, AI development was said to pose an existential threat to publishers and would ultimately wipe them out entirely. In another document, OpenAI's president is quoted as saying, "Ah, nice," when told staffers had developed a way to bypass the New York Times paywall. Documents show internal concerns at Microsoft that large AI models were a product that destroys its supply chain. These quotes go on, and as such, saying AI substitutes for the labor of people who define the culture of society, or AI stepping thoughtlessly into other parts of life and leaving a mess on the carpet, or saying no matter how prominently the AI firms show links to external sites, the firms know users aren't going to click on them, and other similar quotes. In other words, these documents confirm what critics have been saying and what the firms have typically denied. There were people in the firms who knew that their data collecting for training AI was sucking the life out of websites on an enormous scale, sites that so many people had worked so hard to build. Meanwhile, Google just announced testing of another new AI feature that publishers fear will steal even more clicks from their sites. Of course, the firms are now trying to make excuses for these damning internal quotes, but it's easy to see why many observers feel that it's now confirmed that big tech has been engaging in big lies about AI. The last remaining vestiges of big tech credibility are rapidly vanishing. It should be no surprise if their ability to get most people to believe much of anything these firms say going forward will be nearly impossible, and big tech will have nobody but themselves to blame for their sordid situation.
1: All right, my friend. Thank you, Lauren. Things are back to normal now, but earlier today, an equipment outage has grounded planes at some major airports in New York, New Jersey, Pennsylvania, and Boston. It was a big outage. Some astronomers are saying that the planet Mercury is shrinking. Let's check in with Seth Shostak from the SETI Institute. Seth, what's this all about?
2: Yeah, well, indeed, one of our sister planets is shrinking and downsizing faster than we thought. It's Mercury, as you just said. Mercury, as everybody knows, is the closest planet to the sun. It's slowly getting smaller. Now, Mercury is already one of the, you know, the traditional nine planets that's small. Of the nine planets you learned about in grade school, only Pluto is smaller than Mercury. But Pluto is dim, far away, something you can only see if you have a telescope and good eyes. And according to some, Pluto's not even a planet. Mercury, on the other hand, can be seen with a good pair of binoculars, or a bad pair of binoculars, or even no binoculars. This world, which gets as close as 48 million miles to us, you know, that's pretty close, astronomically speaking, it's really bantam size. It's about 3,000 miles in diameter. That's what, I don't know, it's like New York to San Francisco or something. It's only 1.5 times the diameter of our moon. So as planets go, it's truly a runt. It got a bad complexion, too, pockmarked by craters and in case you're planning a visit, don't forget to bring your own oxygen. Also, your own food and a good book, although that last is not essential. But as I said, Mercury is shrinking. When it was born, about 4.5 billion years ago, it was roughly 30% wider than it is now. I mean, everything gets smaller as it gets older, I suppose, with the possible exception of Elvis. So for billions of years, Mercury has been contracting, something astronomers have known for a while. But recent studies of features that crisscross this puny planet show that it's shrinking faster than we thought. Not a big difference, not something you're likely to notice, but it is nice to know that unlike the price of gas or the national debt, there's at least something everyone can point to that's getting smaller.
1: I love that story. Thanks, Seth. What's the connection between the late columnist Dorothy Kilgallen and the late aviator Amelia Earhart? In a moment, our favorite guest Mark Shaw joins us with his latest work, Girl Around the World, next on Coast to Coast AM. 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
1: And welcome back to Coast. George Norrie with you to get your week started. Mark Shaw has worked as a television legal analyst for CNN, ABC, USA Today, and as a criminal defense attorney and author of more than 30 books. His latest work is Girl Around the World. We'll tell you all about that in a moment. His body of work on Dorothy Kilgallen, Amelia Earhart, Neil Armstrong has been archived on his alma mater, Purdue University. He's done excellent work on the JFK assassination as well. Here he is, Mark Shaw, back on Coast to Coast. Hello, Mr. Shaw.
6: Oh, George, thank you. I love you, and I just thank you so much, you and Tom, for having me on the program again. Thank you.
1: Think the world of you. Miss you every time you're not on. It's good to have you back.
6: You betcha. Thank you.
1: Let's talk a little bit about Dorothy Kilgallen, then we'll talk about Amelia Earhart, and then we'll connect the dots on their relationship. She was born on July 3rd, 1913. She was a great columnist and journalist, died very sadly in 1965. Tell us about Dorothy Kilgallen.
6: Well, she was an amazing woman. I never knew anything about her until I started looking at the JFK assassination, and I found out that she's the most credible reporter to have ever covered that tragic event. That was in my best-selling book, The Reporter Who Knew Too Much, and I started learning more about Dorothy's background and so on and so forth. You know, the interesting thing about these two women is there have been books written about both of them individually, but never one that connects them. And we're going to really learn. I always wondered more about Dorothy's background, because she grew up in Illinois and then was in New York City. She was a college dropout. She then got involved with the New York Journal American, which her father was a famous reporter for, and she's just started taking off. She had to do what Amelia did with overcoming gender discrimination. It's another similarity between them. And then with the New York Journal American, she started covering, you know, some of the great trials of the time, the Lindbergh case, the Dr. Sam Shepard case that people remember with the TV show, the whatever they called it. You know, and she just worked her way up to where she was really very, very famous. And then she went after the JFK assassination because JFK was a very close friend of hers. He'd been to her home in on East 68th Street in New York City several times. They were good friends. He invited Dorothy and her son Kerry to the White House and made a big fuss over Kerry. So when JFK was killed, she really decided, I'm going to find out what happened. And she was a hard-nosed reporter. She really believed, you know, in finding the truth and all of that and doing the research. And so people will remember from my books, or if they haven't, they can find out that she started in. The difference between Dorothy Kilgallen and everybody else who has ever looked at the JFK assassination, including me, is she was there. A few days after the assassination, she was in Dallas. She interviewed the Dallas police chief. She interviewed people that were right around there, and she found out that the shots had come from the overpass. And then she's the only reporter, I suppose this is her greatest credential, George, she's the only reporter who interviewed Jack Ruby at his trial out of 400 reporters. She then was able to expose his Warren Commission testimony. And just before she died in 1965, she made the statement to her friends, if the wrong people knew what I know about the JFK assassination, it would cost me my life. I bought a gun. She was writing a book for Random House that would have named names and so on and so forth. And unfortunately, she died at the early age of 52.
1: And that TV show with Sam Shepard was The Fugitive.
6: It sure was, yes. And she, of course, most people remember her as the... a famous columnist on the quiz show, What's My Line? And I'm pleased to say that kind of by bringing Dorothy back to life after she died, that show now there's multiple of them on Prime Video and so on and so forth. But a lot of people remember her for that more than anything.
1: I was just a kid, but I remember her on What's My Line. She was it was a good show. It was fun and. She was spot on many cases. How did they decide to pick her? Because of her notoriety?
6: No, at the time she wasn't that well known, but they were looking for people that, you know, Dorothy was a thinker. She was very curious about things, and that's what you had to be on that show. I just draw a quick inference with the whole Amelia Earhart situation, because we're going to find out that one of Amelia's best friends was was Eleanor Roosevelt. And Eleanor Roosevelt, after Dorothy finished her race around the world that we'll talk about, sent Dorothy a congratulations letter because Eleanor had been on What's My Line. And so there's a lot of parallels in there. But if you watch that show, you will see even the last one on the night she died, she guessed four of those quiz shows. If people don't know about it, what they did is they brought in these people who had unusual occupations, the wax museum in L.A., or the woman on that last show was a football writer for the NFL, and at that time there weren't any. So it was a quiz show with the panel. They had mystery guests on there and everything, and it was on CBS for 10 years every Sunday night at 10 o'clock.
1: Fascinating, it truly was. And she was born in Chicago, and Amelia Earhart was born in Kansas, so they both were Midwest girls, weren't they?
6: Well, they were, and George, I'm going to admit something to you. I never knew about any connection between these two women, these two women. And Earhart, in fact, rose from being an unknown social worker with little aviation experience to an international celebrity as the most famous woman in the world. And Kilgallen was barely mentioned in the media as a young journalist, but became world-renowned after this race around the world that we're going to talk about. But there was a clue there, and I missed it. And I apologize to people who read some of my previous books. We'll talk about the race around the world in a little bit. And you're going to see that when Dorothy took off on that race around the world in the Hindenburg, and we'll give some details on that, it's the 90th anniversary of that race, that, Amelia sent her a message, a caring message. You know, I know what you're going to go through. You need to take care of your diet. You need to get your sleep and all of that. And I had put that in several books, but I never really connected them other than that. And we'll explain how that connection came about.
1: Amelia Earhart was born in 1897, disappeared on July 2nd, 1937, over the Pacific Ocean. What was she doing where she disappeared, Mark?
6: Well, what this book's really about is what happened to her when she was lost at sea in 1937. There's theories that have abounded during the years, that one of the great mysteries in history and all of that, but none have ever been looked into through the eyes of her kindred spirit, Dorothy Kilgallen. And that's what the book's all about, because we're going to find out that Dorothy has, just as she had the most, I believe, competent investigation of the JFK assassination. In this book, there's an article she wrote on July 7th, 1937, when Amelia was lost at sea, that talks about exactly what Dorothy thought happened to her. Dorothy had flown over during the race around the world, the same flight pattern, basically, that Earhart had. And she says in that article something that made me cry when I, tears in my eyes when I heard about it, because it's interesting. Dorothy Kilgallen's a collection of her body of work is at Purdue University. Amelia Earhart's is there, and mine's there. And so I was able to use research from Purdue, who, as you know, is conducting an exhibition, expedition in next month to try to find Earhart's lost plane, and we can talk about that a minute. But it was so interesting to me that there was a connection between these individuals and two women who overcame all of the barriers and all of the other kind of thing. But Earhart came out of nowhere. In case people don't know, and they will learn in the book, as I did, I've learned so much from this book. You know, somebody said to me the other day, this is a very inspirational book. It's a breath of fresh air. Because you have these two inspirational women, and in a world that is in chaos, you're gonna feel good about the things that happen here. Of course, their deaths is sad, but what they did while they were on the face of the earth is so inspiring, especially to young women, I would say. And so we'll go into that in a little bit. But Earhart was unknown and a social worker, and then a famous publisher, George Putnam. Which is that publishing house is still around today. They decided they wanted to go ahead and have somebody fly across the Atlantic, a woman. And she did that, first of all, in 1928 with two men. And then in 1932, she became famous because she flew solo to Europe from Newfoundland. And I have all the details in the books and pictures and everything else like that. One of the best pictures in the book, George, Amelia Earhart, if you ever look at photos of her, she rarely smiled. She was cute, I would say. I don't know if she was beautiful, but I found a photo where she's being interviewed after that 1932 race when she set all those records and everything. And she's standing there and the guy says, well, what did you have to eat during your flight? And she says, well, I had this and I had a chicken sandwich. And I love that photograph of her because it shows that side of Amelia that was really never known. So then we get to 1937, and Purdue University, by the way, funded her 1932 flight and her 1937 flight. And just to give people an idea, in the book, I have shown that the Purdue University people and an archaeological society are having an expedition, next month to go to the... people might want to look
1: at... Well, that was fascinating indeed, Mark. We're going to take a short break, but we'll talk about the connection in a moment with Girl Around the World.

0: From the WMAY newsroom, I'm Mike Windmacher. A new comprehensive climate action plan released this month by the Illinois Environmental Protection Agency says the state has made substantial progress in reducing greenhouse gas emissions in recent years, but is not yet on track to meet its goals of reaching net zero emissions by 2050. Capital News Illinois reports that to reach that goal, the plan suggests Illinois will need to enact significant changes across virtually every sector of its economy, including transportation, building construction, manufacturing, agriculture, and waste disposal. Document says Illinois cut its net greenhouse gas emissions by 32% from 2005 to 2023. That was due mainly to a shift in electric generation toward natural gas and renewable sources such as wind and solar power. The transportation industry also saw significant reductions due to improved fuel efficiency standards and the gradual adoption of electric vehicles. The champions of the inaugural Women's Professional Baseball League will be crowned Tuesday evening at Robin Roberts Stadium. The series between the San Francisco Fireballs and LA Queens is tied at two games apiece, thanks to the Fireballs erasing a 2-0 series deficit. First pitch for the decisive Game 5 is scheduled for 6 p.m. Tuesday evening. On top of facing 10 federal counts, including wire fraud and conspiracy, State Representative Carol Ammons is now facing a challenger in the 2026 election. Champaign businessman Keith Smith has filed to run as a write-in candidate for the 103rd District. An announcement on social media, Smith said he would prioritize education issues, affordable health care, and cost of living. For more news, visit WMAY.com.
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2: Here is your updated News Channel 20 Storm Team forecast. 59 overnight under overcast skies, northeast winds 5 to 10 miles per hour. Cloudy skies again, Tuesday, chance for showers. Daytime highs approaching 69. Partly cloudy, Tuesday night, 55. A meteorologist, Laura Lockwood, on 97.7 and 970 WMAY, Springfield's News and Talk. Currently, it's 64 degrees.
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1: We'll take your calls next hour with Mark Shaw as we talk about the life of Dorothy Kilgallen and Amelia Earhart, the late aviator. 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
1: And welcome back to Coast. George Norrie with you, along with Mark Shaw. Mark's latest book, Girl Around the World. Tell us about the relationship, Mark, between Dorothy Kilgallen and Amelia Earhart, and how did that start?
9: Well, George, I'm a historian, and I'm amazed sometimes at how these things work. Dorothy Kilgallen became famous in the 50s and 60s, but the backdrop of that is what she did in 1936. And that's when they had the famous race around the world. And the Smithsonian called it the original amazing race. What was that about? Well, it was about the fact that at that time they wanted people to believe that they could travel around the world and didn't know exactly how to do it. So they had this race. It was sponsored back there, and they had two reporters, older reporters from the New York Times and the World Telegram. And at the last minute, Dorothy's Evening Journal decided to put her into competition with them. They took off in New York City on the Hindenburg. In fact, it's amazing in the book, there's these little unknown things. At one point, Dorothy was able to drive little Dorothy Kilgallen, 23 years old, was able to drive the Hindenburg. And her actual comment that I found in a book about dirigibles was that it felt like she was just driving a car. So they took that to England, and then they took transportation. At that time, they could only use transportation available to public. So that was subways, cars, trains, and primitive aircraft. That was all they could do. So then she took buses and trains and subways and everything down through England and France, and then around the south part of the world, all the way to Asia. And Dorothy sent back these dispatches. People will be fascinated with those in the book. She sent back these articles, 24 of them, from the 24 countries that she was at during the 24 days of that race. And there's one where she talks about she's in a primitive plane, a small plane. It crashes in Asia, and all these natives come crazy, crazy natives come after her and all of that. So those dispatches are like, this is like a history lesson in a lot of ways, this book is. And Dorothy wrote this book called Girl Around the World with all of that information in it and everything. I was able to get a rare copy. I was able to get the right to reproduce that along with the one about Amelia. So she ends up then in Asia. They come back around in China and all the way around Hawaii. And then there's a great photograph of her being in the China Clipper with some of the other people who were flying across the Golden Gate Bridge, and then all the way to Alameda over by Oakland, and then to New York City.
1: And this is the same Hindenburg that a year later caught on fire and blew up and crashed?
9: It did. 37 people killed. And I was able to show with some real interesting photograph what it was like in the Hindenburg. It looked like a good sized nice restaurant and so on and so forth, but that's exactly what she was there. It was very dangerous, this whole trip, and Dorothy was the only woman in that whole race and all of that. So they ended up getting in New York City, and there's a chronicle of that happening and everything. So how that happens to fit into Amelia is because when she took the plane across the area out there near the Howland Island. If you know anything about Amelia Earhart, and people can go if they're right next to their computer, go look at the cover for the book, Girl Around the World, in her own words, the inspiring story of young journalist Dorothy Kilgallen's courageous adventure in 1936 and her compelling account of why close friend Amelia Earhart was mysteriously lost at sea in 1937 while praying for her safety. Basically, Dorothy has come as close as anybody ever has to knowing exactly what happened to Amelia. But you're going to see a map there, and Dorothy's right in the middle of that map, and there's Amelia, and then there's the Howland Island. And this is just amazing to me, because that's exactly where Purdue and this archaeology organization are going. I think it's the 10th of October, to look for Amelia Earhart's plane, to see if they can figure out and solve some of the mystery here that Dorothy is talking about, because there's a sonar view or whatever, I don't understand that kind of thing, where right near the Howland Island where she disappeared, that shows an outline of a plane in the Pacific. And they're going to try to find that plane and bring it back to Purdue University and all of that. But in Dorothy's, in her column, she says, Pacific, my heart is with Amelia Earhart today, wherever she is, and I pray wherever she is, she's safe. I know what the Pacific looks like. I flew it over a slightly more northern route, Manila to Guam, to Wake, to Midway, to Honolulu, home to Alameda. I know how smooth and polished the sea can look. And then the kicker to that particular thing, my wife says I give away too many things about my books, but this is important. She said, weather is the peril of the Pacific. There's no signposts on the ocean. You have the sun in the daytime, the stars and moon at night. When it goes out, you fly like automation, and there are instruments in Amelia's plane. You're 1,000 miles away. You don't know whether to go forward or backward, and you can't land. I think her instruments went bad. I think that's what happened to her. Her radio went bad, and she ran out of gas. And you're going to see maps in the book that show how similar the two flight plans were between Amelia and Dorothy. And one of the great mysteries in history, you can't find any days that go by where there's not somebody who believes what happened to Amelia Earhart. And Dorothy had it right, just like she did when she investigated the JFK assassination.
1: When Dorothy was in the Hindenburg, did it stop at all when it went from New York to Europe, to around Asia and back to New York? Did it stop or did it just keep going?
9: I'm not sure. I've got some photographs in there they had a millionaire's flight on the Hindenburg, but I think mostly it was confined. People can correct me if I'm wrong, but I think my research has shown mostly it was going from the United States, Newfoundland to England and France. But I don't know if it went beyond that too much at that particular time. And then of course, it was very interesting to write this book about all the dirigibles, you know, and what they could do and everything. But I believe that then the tragedy took place. There's been a lot of conjecture as to exactly what happened. 37 people died on that flight. And it's pretty fascinating, but troubling to know what that must have been like when the Hindenburg got caught on fire.
1: Dorothy must have been distraught when Amelia Earhart disappeared in 1937.
9: Well, and I've got some other quotes from Dorothy in there about Amelia, and she wrote some articles about Amelia, what she was doing. You know, it was like Amelia, I think, was 39. Dorothy was 23. It was like they're kindred spirits. It's like a big sister and a little sister, and they talk about each other. And I've been able to go ahead and find, you know, Amelia Earhart was at times criticized. She wasn't that great of an aviator. She was kind of a mousy woman. She and her husband George Putnam didn't really love each other, and I've been able to prove that's false through some rare books. In fact, George, I'll just mention it very quickly. I did some analysis of a book that came out last year about Amelia Earhart, and I was just flabbergasted, and I put it in the back of the book and the audio in the on the author's notes, because this particular author just really showed a negative side of Amelia Earhart. She wasn't in love with her husband. She was this, she was that. She took advantage. She only did it for the money. She didn't show the caring side of Amelia. And so, as you know, George, I think the last time we met, you know I defended Marilyn, I defended Dorothy, and now I'm going to defend Amelia Earhart's reputation, because this was a woman that every young person should identify with. She talks about, you know, women can't do this. Why can't women do the same things as men? Why can't women fly? And the same things were said by Dorothy. So both of them were inspirational women. And I think that those who read this book will really feel like that they can learn a lot from both of these women, the hardships they went through, and so on and so forth.
1: Mark, what was the motivation for Amelia Earhart to try to circumnavigate the world by becoming the first female to do it? Was there a lot of money involved in it by sponsors?
9: Not at all. And in fact, the first flight she took with two pilots, they were paid and she wasn't. Inspiration, Charles Lindbergh. Because Lindbergh had, you know, done what he did and all the acclaim with his flights and so on and so forth. And so it was normal for, natural for somebody with a lot of money, and that was a woman in, I think her last name was Guest in New York, to say, okay, I want a woman to go around the world. And Guest was going to fly herself doing that, but her family wouldn't let her. I mean, it was very dangerous. Doing that at that particular time, and Amelia threw her in her flight in 1932. Dorothy Kilgallen was actually, it showed that Amelia really admired Dorothy, because Dorothy was in a hotel room in New York City when the news came across the wire that, I got some willies on my skin for hearing this, that her plane had crashed into the sea, and it turned out to be bogus. But Dorothy was really, just hated that that happened. But Amelia went ahead, and she was able to, landed in Ireland. There was a big to-do about it. She came back to the United States. There were parades in New York City. You can see those and see what they were doing at that time. And then, of course, as I've showed in the books that were written about Amelia, with this George Putnam and a couple other people who knew her so well, including George Putnam's granddaughter, who there's a People magazine article that talks about Amelia and what a wonderful wife she was to George, and so on and so forth. But the whole situation was that Amelia wanted to do what Charles Lindbergh had done, and so Purdue went ahead and financed this plane that she was taking around the world, and she was so excited with regard to it. She had a navigator with her, and unfortunately then, you can see the I'm looking at it right now, the map that's in the book as to exactly where she did. And it starts out and she goes all the way around, and the places like Karachi and India and New Zealand and all kinds of different places. And it's amazing, because she thought she had it made. She was on the last leg of the flight. And then as Dorothy explains in her 1937 article, nobody's ever had that in a book before. The Purdue University Archives found it for me. And I think you'll get the willies just a little bit when you see this, because Dorothy flew over that area that Amelia did, and she describes what she thinks happened to her friend. And it makes you really sad, because Amelia almost made it. But as she said, if you're in the middle of the Pacific Ocean, you don't know what to do. You can't see, and she didn't have any more contact with the planes. I don't know if you know it, George, but this was one of the largest sea rescue situations there had ever been. Amelia was a good friend with President Roosevelt and Eleanor. They put everybody out there. They put destroyers. They put all these ships out there trying to find out what happened to Amelia, and they weren't able to do so.
1: Now, this happened 4.5 years before the Japanese attacked Pearl Harbor. But why do we hear stories, Mark, that the Japanese confiscated her, took her, and stuff like that?
9: Well, you know, George, with all of my books, my enemy is speculation. And there's really an awful lot of speculation with regard to, she was lost on an island and they found some bones there, and the Japanese did this and the Japanese did that or whatever. There's some verifiable accounts of what's happening, but I think Dorothy had it right. I think she had the experience, she had the expertise, she was a reporter, she was a journalist. And so you're going to see an article she wrote about Amelia's disappearance that's even more detailed than the one I just talked about. And so I think you have to, just like with the JFK assassination, you have to look at authenticity. And there's no speculation in this book of mine. And Dorothy was not speculating, because she had traveled that same area. But I think what happens with these cases is the media likes the fascinating. They like the sensationalism. It sounds, you know, boy, here's a mystery, you know, and solved because the Japanese took she and her navigator and they tortured them or whatever that way. But there's really no basis for that account.
1: What kind of a plane was a Electra? Wasn't it a Lockheed?
9: It was, and I have a photograph of it in the book with, you know, what was really cool was a photograph I found when Amelia landed in Ireland. And of course, Dorothy was Irish, and Amelia landed in Ireland, and she landed in a farmland in a field, and all of these people come racing out toward this plane, and they look, and here's this woman getting out of the plane. And also I was able to find now, and there's a chronicle of this in the book, that Dorothy, I didn't realize that Amelia Earhart has relatives who are still alive. There's one that just passed away, but she has some, I don't know, nephews or whatever they are. I'm bad with those relative things. But one of them just went to Ireland and went to the very spot, as people will read, there's a photograph of these people, went to the very spot where she landed and all of that. And so it's history that I'm so glad to bring to the public, because, you know, the connection between these two women changes everything anybody has ever known about either one of them. Because for the first time, we're talking about their life and times and their adventures and their personal life and everything in context with the other one. And that makes a lot of difference. I think that's one of the problems people have had with the JFK assassination and some of the other mysteries we've had, is that they look at them individually, and you can't do that. You have to look at them in context with the other things that were going on. I mean, I had no idea what was going on in the 1930s, you know, and people will get a good idea of what was going on, and Amelia and Dorothy were right there in the middle of everything.
1: It's amazing. And Amelia's plane was a twin engine. I hope it was big enough. But we'll come back and take calls with you in a moment. Mark Shaw's with us. The lines are open right here on Coast to Coast AM.
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1: The governor is in New Mexico raising money for a candidate for governor there. The same New Mexico that's fourth in the 2008 primary list for president. He's running. We all know it. Alexi Giannoulias is running for re-election and mayor of Chicago at the same time. Is it too much to ask to run for just one job at a time?
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7: ABC News, I'm Stephanie Officer. Airports across the East Coast looking to catch up after a blown circuit at a Philadelphia ATC facility and a cut fiber line in New Jersey forced a ground stop Monday. Nearly 1,000 flights canceled. Many more had hours-long delays. ABC News contributor John Nance says there needs to be a comprehensive look into the incident.
8: We need not the finger-pointing. We need to know exactly why the backup was in such a vulnerable position. Because as they try to modernize this equipment, we're going to have backups, and they've got to be good 24/7.
7: Canadian police are investigating after a man opened fire on an officer stationed outside an Ontario synagogue during Yom Kippur Sunday, triggering a shootout involving several officers before he was subdued. That man has life-threatening injuries along with one officer, Belleville Police Service Deputy Chief Sherry Meeks.
9: We are confirming that the suspect has been identified as Sean Ward, a 29-year-old male from Quinte West.
7: There's no motive yet. This is ABC News. Rising interest rates could lead to lower home prices.
10: The average rate for a 30-year fixed-rate mortgage now stands just below 7%. A decade ago, Bankrate says the same mortgage would have averaged only 3.5%, meaning the same $425,000 home could cost you $500 or more a month today versus the cost in 2016. Because the market is shifting, buyers do have more of an upper hand. According to Redfin, 45% of sellers say they're willing to offer concessions to make a sale. That's the highest number in 6 years. Sherry Preston, ABC News.
7: California Governor Gavin Newsom has declared a state of emergency ahead of what is expected to be an historic El Nino season. Fresh out of the womb and already chaotic, Carolyn and Nate were rushing to the hospital for a special delivery Saturday afternoon when they got stuck in California traffic. Carolyn was in active labor, the baby too impatient. They pulled over, delivered a healthy baby girl. Luckily, they had help from a doula also stuck in traffic. I'm Stephanie Officer, ABC News.
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13: From the WMAY newsroom, I'm Mike Windmacher. On top of facing 10 federal counts, including wire fraud and conspiracy, State Representative Carol Ammons is now facing a challenger in the 2026 election. Champaign businessman Keith Smith has filed to run as a write-in candidate for the 103rd District. In an announcement on social media, Smith said he would prioritize education issues, affordable health care, and cost of living. A new comprehensive climate action plan released this month by the Illinois Environmental Protection Agency says the state has made substantial progress in reducing greenhouse gas emissions in recent years, but is not yet on track to meet its goal of reaching net zero emissions by 2050. Gavin News Illinois reports that to reach that goal, the plan suggests Illinois will need to enact significant changes across virtually every sector of its economy, including transportation, building, construction, manufacturing, agriculture, and waste disposal. The document says Illinois cut its net greenhouse gas emissions by 32% from 2005 to 2023. For more news, visit WMAY.com.
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18: Here is your updated News Channel 20 Storm Team forecast. 59 overnight under overcast skies, northeast winds 5 to 10 miles per hour.

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1: This hour, we'll take your calls with Mark Shaw as we talk about the life of Amelia Earhart and Dorothy Kilgallen. The book is called Girl Around the World. It's a Dorothy Kilgallen story that Mark has the rights to. And we'll be back with your calls in a moment on Coast to Coast AM. Sea Crane's wind-up emergency radio, the CC Radio Solar with Bluetooth, is a great radio for those inevitable powerless times, and it features an oversized solar panel, built-in LED flashlight, and battery strength meter. 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
1: George Norrie back with Mark Shaw. His

0: His website is linked up at coasttocoastam.com. Mark, was Dorothy Kilgallen a fan of Marilyn Monroe's at all?
1: Yes, George, and that's a real tragedy. They had a social friendship. I don't know if you'd call it, you know, as a kindred spirit like Dorothy and Amelia were, but in the book Collateral Damage and several others, I've pointed out that when Marilyn died, Dorothy wrote a column about it that she said basically, and she knew her very well, she's on the upswing. She's got a new love affair. She was going to marry Joe DiMaggio. I mean, she just bought a home. She had never had a home. And so Dorothy then goes ahead and says there's no way she could have committed suicide. The real story hasn't been told. That's exactly a quote from a column that she wrote. So she was very close to Marilyn. And it really is just a tragedy that there hasn't been a true investigation of that death.
0: Weren't their deaths very similar?
1: Well, no. They said that Marilyn committed suicide through drugs, Noguchi. They never even looked at some of her bodily organs. The whole investigation was awful. With Dorothy, the whole situation was not quite as extensive, but. Dorothy was poisoned, not one barbiturate, as they came out and said with the medical examiner's people, but three barbiturates in her system. So, yes, she died that way. There wasn't too much conjecture about her committing suicide because Dorothy was at the top of her game. All you have to do is go watch on Prime Video or YouTube the last program on November 8th, 1965, and you will see a smiling, congenial, curious woman on the panel who goes ahead and guesses all of these occupations by these rather strange people.
0: And she died a few hours later then, didn't she?
1: Yeah, she did. And I've been able to prove in Abuse of Power, which is the book that I was on with you the last time in December, exactly what happened. I was able to find out that this... you know, Dorothy got too close to the truth, and with the JFK assassination, she was going to name names. Carlos Marcello, who, by the way, there is now out there in the JFK assassination records a confession by him. Yeah, I had the son of a gun killed. I'm glad I did. I wish I could have done it myself. That's exactly what Dorothy believed with her research. So she had that going for her. And she was going to put that in a book she was writing. And then who covered up the assassination? And that was obviously J. Edgar Hoover. So unfortunately, she got herself involved with the wrong people. And I was able to find a casino boss in Las Vegas who gave me the information as to exactly how this one guy named Pataki, who was a kind of a love interest of Dorothy's, set her up for the kill.
0: I met Carlos Marcello's granddaughter. She was working here in St. Louis. Yeah. I never had an opportunity to talk to her about her grandfather, and then she quit her job, and we can't find her.
1: No, I'm sure it is hard to find some of those people that way. George, I just want to mention two quotes to you about the two women we're talking about. Here's what publisher William Randolph Hearst Jr. said about Dorothy. Dorothy wanted a career that would fly high and fast like Charles Lindbergh, Amelia Earhart, and Howard Hughes. She achieved those goals. And then I found the exact message. Now, you just think about this. Amelia Earhart, at this time in 1936, without doubt, is the most famous woman in the world, all right? And here's what she took the time to do to send Dorothy this message. She's still on the Hindenburg. And they sent it by kind of a radio activity or something. I know you can make it, Dorothy, but you must follow your normal schedule of eating, drinking, and sleeping, even though on such a trip, and forget you are flying and you won't even get air weary. Imagine you are back at the Evening Journal offices and stick to one brand of bottled water throughout. Now, that caring part of Amelia Earhart, that's what disturbed me about this book that came out last year. They didn't even mention this. They didn't even mention Dorothy's 1937 article about Amelia. Too many authors these days, I'm sorry, George, when they come up with a conclusion, and it happens in the with the journalists as well, they come up with a conclusion and then they try to fit the facts to that and they leave out anything that's contrary. And that's not the kind of journalists or authors we want this day. Dorothy wasn't like that, and I'm sick and tired of seeing that kind of coverage for events that are historical in nature.
0: I have not seen the Sunday after What's My Line after she died. Have you seen that at all?
1: Yes, it's a real tribute show. You can find it on Prime or you can find it on YouTube. And, let's see. We got John Daly. We got
0: Bennett Cerf.
1: Eileen Francis. I think the one that was on, it might have been Steve Allen that was on that show that night. And somebody else there, I don't know, but Bennett Cerf, exactly. And the tears are in their eyes and everything. And the tributes, oh boy, I just got some those willies in my hands because I hate to even talk about what happened to her. She was at the top of her profession. She had three children. She had everything to live for, and they killed her. You want to ask? People ask me all the time, well, how do you know she had it right? Well, I say, because they killed her. They killed her. And you're going to watch that show, and you're going to see those people, adults and used to tragedy and everything. They just are so sick to themselves about Dorothy dying that night.
0: What do you think Dorothy knew about the JFK assassination to merit that killing?
1: Well, she's the only one to have represented Jack Ruby. And, Lee Harvey Oswald, and she's the only one to have interviewed Jack Ruby at his trial. And what he told her, when Dorothy died, the FBI went to her offices. I've proven this. They stole her manuscript. They stole her files about the JFK assassination, everything. Only thing we know is, where did Dorothy go after the assassination? She didn't stay in Dallas and look at J. Edgar Hoover, or she didn't look at President Johnson. She didn't look at the industrial complex. She didn't look at the Cubans. She went straight to New Orleans, and that's where Carlos Marcello's organization was. As you may know, after the Kennedys fixed the 1960 election, Bobby Kennedy, who had no business being attorney general, was attorney general. He was the run of the litter, as I've said, in abuse of power, and he wanted to show his parents and his father he was so great. So he deported with no way of proving why he was doing it. He deported Carlos Marcello to Central America. He got back in the United States, and as you know, with all of my cases in terms of things I've done in the past, whether it's the Mike Tyson trial or Kobe Bryant or O.J. Simpson, I look at motive as a former criminal defense lawyer. Well, it's the motive is there, okay? Carlos Marcello can't let JFK continue to be president, and he wants to kill Bobby Kennedy for what he did. So he goes ahead, though, because he knows that Jack Kennedy would come after him. So he goes ahead and eliminates JFK, so Bobby is powerless. And the proof is right there. Bobby was powerless. He never did anything at all with regard to the mafia or anything after that. So, that's what happened. It's just such a tragedy. But many times, again, these authors, these journalists, they try to come up with, these fly-by-night ideas as to what happened in some of these historical cases. And unfortunately, the Oswald alone theory lives to this day. I mean, people still believe that for some reason that guy orchestrated the JFK assassination.
0: Is it still possible that Jimmy Hoffa, the head of the Teamsters Union, might have been part of it as well?
1: Well, you should know, okay? You should know because of your involvement with your radio show, I believe you had in Detroit and all of that. That's another of the great mysteries for sure, is exactly what happened to him. What's the film that was done by my friend, the author in New York City, acclaimed author? They Don't Paint Houses, Do They? Have you ever seen that?
0: Yes.
1: Yes. And it seems to me to be pretty darn reliable in terms of what happened and why, and the fact that Hoffa went ahead and and crossed the wrong people. But if anybody had the will and the belief that he wanted to get rid of the Kennedys, it was Jimmy Hoffa. As you know, he wanted to get rid of Bobby Kennedy, but he hated Jack Kennedy as well. Isn't there the account where Robert Kennedy and Hoffa are in New York City, and Hoffa tries to doesn't he try to strangle Robert Kennedy? Isn't that something that happened, I believe?
0: That may have happened, that's to be sure. But the word was always, you get Kennedy first, the president, and then that shuts down Bobby.
1: Absolutely. And that's exactly what happened. And in abuse of power, as you know, I was able to connect the death of Robert Kennedy through a gentleman who was at the Santa Anita racetrack, and I was able to connect him with Carlos Marcelo's people and so on and so forth. You know, Sirhan Sirhan, I don't know what people think, but in my book, Abuse of Power, you're going to find out he fired a gun, but he had nothing to do with Bobby Kennedy's death. He was standing in front of him. The autopsies and everything show that those shots came from the back. And unfortunately, I tried for a while. I even got a hold of Sirhan's attorneys, but they cared little about the fact that this innocent man is still in prison. And I couldn't get any backing to go after that particular situation and see if I couldn't get that innocent person out of prison.
0: We're still trying to get an interview with him. He listens to our show quite regularly.
1: Oh, that's right, yes.
0: And if we get it, I want you to come with me.
1: I would be absolutely, I would love to do that, because I have a real sick spot in my stomach. You know how I feel about these things. And that man should have never been convicted and certainly should not be in prison today.
0: That's absolutely true. I'm going to see if Tom's available to pop on for a second with us, because he's been talking to Sirhan's brother, Munir. How close are we getting, Tommy?
2: Well, you know, I call him probably every month and a half, and we have some really good conversations, but I can't get him to commit, and that's the issue.
0: Okay.
2: But I think he's getting closer, because he sounds like he wants to.
0: Have we had a chance? And his first attorney is dead now, William Pepper.
1: Yeah, but these two women that represent him, I sent them my book. I sent one to the prison where Sirhan is. I don't know if they ever gave it to him. But Tom, that might be something you could do with his brother, because I'm not sure they have a copy of the book. And it's so powerful in terms of what happened. And I can certainly send you one, and you could give it to them the next time.
0: All right, we'll work on something like that. It's an amazing story, Mark. Let's take some calls, and we'll take some calls in the last half with you. It's John in Wisconsin to get us started. Hey, John.
3: Hello, George. Hello, Mark. Brief comment and a question, please. Mark, you do great work. Every time you're on Coast to Coast, I learn so much from you that other historians will not touch. And
1: oh, that's very kind. Thank you.
3: Best wishes on your latest book. My question is this, Mark. With these massive cover-ups that have been going on for decades, is it possible that artificial intelligence could help you bring further clarity and perhaps solve some of these mysteries? And once again, Mark, thanks for all you do. George, thank you for taking my call.
0: Interesting question, Mark.
1: Yes, it is. I want to make sure, by the way, I mentioned somebody on the air. The man's name is Joseph Marshall. Marshall lives in Mississippi. And he's been a big backer of mine. He sends me these postcards and says some very nice things about me and everything. I don't know if he's called in on the show or whatever at times, but he's a great fellow that way. Artificial intelligence, you know, I'm 82 years old. I'm old school. I still don't know if I understand it. I want to know where it is. I want to know who this Claude is, that somebody at artificial intelligence. But we've been working on some things with a book trailer for the book, and somebody who's an expert in that area has shown me that it is very beneficial. I don't know about this idea that it's going to cause the world to end in 2030, but you know, there could be some possibilities there. But you know, again, every time I look at something with artificial intelligence, at the end it says there could be mistakes. So I'm not one that feels like you can count on that, but I wouldn't doubt it. Mr. From I can't think of your name now, from Wisconsin, that something like that could happen. And maybe there's a chance if the right things are submitted into an artificial intelligence that somehow or another there could be a breakthrough with regard to some of these cover-ups. That'd be a wonderful thing to happen.
0: My biggest concern with AI, Mark, is that it would launch nukes erroneously.
1: You think there's a good possibility of that, George?
0: I think it could if it's done the wrong way. Anything could happen. It could just take over and say, well, it thinks this is that, and it did it arbitrarily on its own, you know, without presidential authority or anything else.
1: That's scary.
0: Eddie in Tennessee. Go ahead, Eddie. Good to have you with us.
4: Yeah. Kudos to Tom Danhauser for taking my call. Appreciate that. And thank you, Mark, for being part of this great show that George Norrie and Coast to Coast put together.
1: Isn't it the great show? It is the best.
4: I listen to it every night. It robs me of sleep every night. And I tried to be an insider, and I was, and I am, and it doesn't recognize me. I've got a big problem with that, Mr. Norrie, and I got to get to the root of it or create another email to do something because I paid for it and I can't get it go through. That's not what I want to talk about. I won't have a lot of time with other callers, but I do have a question and a comment. I've got a comment for George and a question for you, Mr. Mark. Thank you for doing this. And you mentioned Howard Hughes. I just wanted to know if Howard Hughes had anything to do with any of this because I was always enthralled with Howard Hughes and his design of all these airplanes he did and all the times he crashed. And I heard on George's show back years ago about how he survived every crash. You know, he designed that plane that was a, you know, water plane and all that. And, you know, he designed the airplane that the federal government would not accept. And the Japanese says, that's a great plane. They use it to bomb Pearl Harbor, in case somebody knows that. And that was my question about Howard Hughes. And my question, my comment for George is, George, I've been really reading a lot since I retired from the post office in 2015. I went on a music tour and traveled around and did that. And then I found Jesus, but I'm not going into that. There was a Francis Tumblety that was from St. Louis that bought an old Civil War hospital and turned it into a bed and breakfast. And supposedly, you can Google it, it was Jack the Ripper. They have a real good case on it. And you being from St. Louis, I wanted to see if you could check into that. And possibly, I know a lot about it. I could be a part of the program about Jack the Ripper. I think it'd be a great show. I don't know if you've ever had one on Jack the Ripper.
0: Eddie, we just had a Jack the Ripper show about 3 weeks ago, and we talked about Francis Tumblety. He was a dentist, and they had figured out that he wasn't involved, but it was very close. We're going to come back with more. We'll get let you react to the Howard Hughes comment, Mark, when we come back in a moment on Coast to Coast AM.

0: the WMAY Newsroom, I'm Mike Windmacher. A professional golf tournament is returning to Springfield for the 12th consecutive year. Tournament officials announced Monday morning that the Memorial Health Championship, presented by LRS, will be June 17th through the 20th, with the event week beginning on June 14th at Panther Creek Country Club. The 2027 tournament shifts 1 week earlier than this year on the PGA-sanctioned Korn Ferry Tour calendar. Tournament officials said more than 23,000 people attended this year's event, with an estimated economic impact of $7.5 million. A shooting that led to an accident has left a man dead in Decatur. Around 3:15 a.m. Sunday morning, the Decatur Police Department got a call about shots fired and an accident on Whitmer Street. When the cops showed up, they found a 33-year-old Gino T. Wilson of Decatur inside the crash vehicle with an apparent gunshot wound. Wilson was taken to Decatur Memorial Hospital, where he was pronounced dead from a gunshot wound. The incident remains under investigation. Gas prices continue to soar in Illinois and around the country. According to GasBuddy, the average price for a gallon of gas in Illinois sits at $4.88 a gallon. That is up 41 cents from just a week ago and 62 cents higher than 2 weeks ago. The average prices of gasoline are the highest they've been since May 26th, while the average price of diesel fuel again broke the record for the highest it has ever been in history. For more news, visit WMAY.com.
1: Springfield Mayor Misty Buescher presents Week 6 of the rapidly moving high school football season. We're coming at you Friday night with another Friday night triple header. SHG heads west to the Gym City to face Quincy Notre Dame. Dr. Stephen M. Sitko, John Allison show at 6. Alderman Brad Carlson pregame at 6:30. And the kickoff at 7 with Darren, Tim, and Krista on the Springfield Clinic Orthopedics sideline mic on Sports Radio 92.3 1450. 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American Bank of Freedom pregame at 6:30 and the kickoff at 7 with Chris McLeod and Steve Bridge. And it's Springfield High and Southeast in a city matchup at Spartan Field. 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
2: Here is your updated News Channel 20 Storm Team forecast. 59 overnight under overcast skies, northeast winds 5 to 10 miles per hour. Cloudy skies again, Tuesday, chance for showers. Daytime highs approaching 69, partly cloudy, Tuesday night 55. A meteorologist, Laura Lockwood, on 97.7 and 970 WMAY, Springfield's News and Talk. Right now, it's 63 degrees.
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1: Next hour, Jeffrey Simmons joins us to talk about intelligent design. I'm looking forward to that, and we'll be back in a moment with Mark Shaw and take final calls with him as well. Have you signed up yet to become a Coast Insider? And Eddie in Tennessee will get you fixed, so make sure you stay on top of that. 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
1: And welcome back. George Norrie along with Mark Shawn. Again, Mark's website is linked up at coasttocoastam.com. We're talking about his latest work, Girl Around the World, about Dorothy Kilgallen and Amelia Earhart. Mark, was Howard Hughes involved in the Lockheed Electra at all?
11: Not that I know of. Purdue University, I have some of this in the book. You know, they put up the money and so on and so forth. But I'm not an expert on Howard Hughes. I've always been fascinated with his life and times, and I'm trying to think of the film that the famous actor played him. But he was a complicated
1: DiCaprio.
11: Man.
1: DiCaprio played him, did he?
11: Yeah, a complicated man for sure. But he's one of those men that you feel like had the. About 2 years ago, I decided I wanted to get smarter. So I bought a book on Michelangelo, on Einstein, and one other one. And the thing that I came out, I didn't make me smarter, but I found out that each one of them said the key to learning and what had helped them move ahead was curiosity. And I tried to be curious myself. But Howard Hughes, you know, he tried so many different things and all of that. And I can't get the, you know, talk about that film. I can't get the image out of his crashing there in Los Angeles into that neighborhood. Remember that?
1: I do. That's right. It was a great scene.
11: Wow. Yeah. So who knows? Who knows about Howard?
1: Back to the calls. First-time caller Danny in Idaho. Welcome to the show, Danny. Go ahead.
12: Hi. How you doing?
1: Good.
12: I've been concerned about John Jr. Have you done any research on that? I heard a guy that was supposedly his best friend who said that he was murdered by a remote-controlled bomb that was placed in the tail section of the airplane, and that the airport was unsecured where he parked his plane, and that they blamed it on pilot error, but I'm convinced that he was definitely murdered.
1: Did you ever hear anything about that case, Mark?
11: Well, I was very much intrigued with it when it happened, and even after. I've got a huge file over here of some research that I did. Unfortunately, with some of these cases that I would like to get involved with, there's been so much research out there, and much of it bogus, and I could never really figure out how I could separate fact from fiction. But I think, again, you need to go back and look at Modi. Why would somebody have wanted to have him die? Was it some sort of a grudge against the Kennedys? I mean, that's where I started. But I had trouble pinning down exactly what happened there, and I decided to move on. I'm hoping that at some particular point there may be new evidence. And, George, you've got me thinking now. Perhaps an AI investigation, if you can call it that, with that kind of evidence. Look, how about Hoffa? You know, there's the other cases that we've never been able to solve or get to a point. I mean, I think Dorothy's pretty well solved the JFK assassination and what happened to Amelia, solved with quotation marks around it. But maybe AI in the future, somebody will be able to solve what happened with those cases.
1: Doesn't Robert F. Kennedy Jr. believe that Sirhan Sirhan did not become part of it?
11: Yeah, he did. And I don't know if it was to show he was a big shot or not, but apparently he went to the prison. He hugged Sirhan. He said, "I know that you didn't kill my, kill JFK or you kill Robert Kennedy," and so on
1: his,
11: and so forth.
1: His father. It was his father.
11: But what I found out was that his father. I'm sorry. That I found out that he didn't follow up on that at all. He just let it go. And his Sirhan's attorneys. Now you can check it out with his brother and so on and so forth. But I kind of felt like that Robert Kennedy Jr. was just trying to, you know, there's a situation with Robert Kennedy Jr. When JFK was killed, and I have the evidence to with his speeches and everything, I'm going to appear at the Commonwealth Club up in San Francisco in a couple of weeks. And Robert Kennedy Jr. was there. And right after JFK died, well, it was obviously the mafia. It was obviously Carlos Marcello. And then all at once, it wasn't. So I can't put a pin on him. I'm not so sure what the validity can be of what happened. But it's just sad that Sirhan Sirhan is still in prison. That's for sure.
1: Next up, let's go to Jake in Los Angeles. Jake, welcome to the program.
13: This is so
14: Hi, how are you? I have a question. Fred Noonan, who accompanied Amelia Earhart, they both disappeared, and there's a mystery that apparently there was a final photo that was taken, and this was off the coast of Saipan Island, which is a Japanese island, and it clearly shows her and him, and it's I've compared the pictures, and it definitely seems like them, and I'm wondering if you're familiar with this photograph, and also, what does the name James Files mean to you?
11: Well, first of all, let's talk about Files. I'm asked about that all the time. He seems to have a credible account of what occurred. I'm very dubious of the publisher that he has, and I'm also wondering whether an awful lot of that material that came out of his mouth was told to him by others. So I don't give much credibility there. As far as that photograph goes, I've seen it. And it's very difficult, you know, in those situations to know what's fact and what's fiction. I think Dorothy is right exactly, you know, where she crashed into the sea. As far as photographs, they have ones of bones. They have ones of things at different islands and things like that. What I'm hoping is, and I have cooperated with the Purdue Expedition, they have a copy of my book and so on and so forth. And I'm hopeful that they're going to be able to come up with something. I want to just mention George, if I may, because Dorothy Kilgallen and her trip, her race around the world was such an amazing race. I want to say that, by the way, book Journal Around the World, I had the rights to it, and we collapsed it into the new book. We melded it into the new book. But my wife helped me, and we went through that book, and we never changed a word. Because as you remember, even Hemingway said she was one of the greatest writers ever. We wouldn't want to do anything with that. And I just want to read one of the dispatches that she did.
1: Sure.
11: She said, the passengers, the men on the ship are grumbling at having to curtail their smoking car stories, but they cheered when they learned I could shoot dice. They asked me to prove it, and I shot a 7 on the first roll. Dice is rated the favorite game among the China Clippers as they wing across the Pacific. The boys requested I wear slacks and change my name to Sam to conform to the masculine atmosphere. I'll wear the slacks all right. I intended to anyway, but I refused to answer to the name of Sam. I mean, her sense of humor, she's the only woman out of all of these people that are going on this race around the world, and she had this kind of sense of humor. That was the Dorothy Kilgallen, unfortunately, that was killed in 1965.
1: And this was before the internet, where everybody would go to that newspaper to look at her column.
11: 200,000 people, circulation of 200,000 people. She had the radio show that was listened to by a million people. She had, show on CBS, you know, What's My Line? I mean, the woman was at the top. People have asked me, did she copy her files about JFK? Did she copy her manuscript? Well, and I've said to them, you know, she just couldn't go down the street to Kinko's because there wasn't any Kinko's of that kind. All she would have had were what they call those things in the typewriter. You made a copy with them, whatever that was called. That's all. And so they disappeared, and unfortunately, they've never been found, although I've suspected over the years that they are still in the New York City police files. I've filed petitions to get that done, and I've never been able to get the cooperation. I also had met with both police commissioners and said we need to get an investigation of Dorothy's death. Bob Holden, who was the one who set up the honor for Dorothy, I don't know if people know about this, but in December, Dorothy, or November, Dorothy was honored by the New York City Council with them co-naming the intersection of East 68th Street and Park Avenue, Dorothy Kilgallen Way. And Bob Holden was a councilman who did that, and the photographs and the chronicle of that are on the internet. But Bob, as powerful as he was with a councilman, couldn't get an investigation of Dorothy's death. And I'm kind of hoping that perhaps this book might make a difference when we try to get Dorothy a new investigation, because I will never give up trying until the day I die.
1: Good for you, my friend. And those copies used to be called mimeographs. Remember?
11: Yeah. You got your hands dirty, if I remember right.
1: What was her dispute with Frank Sinatra?
11: Oh, boy, that's a beauty. Let's see, which book is that in? It might be in Collateral Damage. I think it was in even in The Reporter Knew Too Much or Fighting for Justice, wherever. Anyway, so the whole deal was this. And it's kind of fascinating because they were good friends. And in fact, I found a column where she was away, and so he was a guest columnist. So they really, you know, and they met and stuff like that. And then all at once, she was fed up with his association with the gangsters, who he was hanging out with and all that kind of stuff. And she wrote a column that absolutely, I mean, really nailed him in terms of what he was doing and why are you doing. And then worse, that he had all these, as she called them, I can even quote, bimbos that he was with. And he was taking them and ceremoning, romancing them and then throwing them to the side and everything. Well, Frank didn't like that. And so the next thing that happened was he was bad-mouthing her in Las Vegas and everywhere else. And his main thing that he could do to get under her skin or whatever was that she was the chinless wonder. Do you remember that? If you remember how Dorothy looked.
1: She had a small
11: she didn't
1: little
11: have
1: chin.
11: A real little... strong... A real strong chin. And so he called her the chinless wonder. And then he said, you know, all kinds of derogatory things about them, about her. And they were never friends after that. Too bad.
1: I think it was her column that got Bobby Kennedy to tell John, stay away from Sinatra. He's got mob connections.
11: I was never able to prove that, but I wouldn't be surprised because that's the one thing that... you know, when Jack Kennedy was going to run for president in 1960, they tried to clean up everything that he was doing, especially the womanizing. I think he was a good president. I don't know if you call him a great president or whatever, with the Cuban Missile Crisis and all of that. But he was a womanizer like nobody that ever lived. That poor wife of his, Jackie, had to put up with him being with a different woman, including what were those two... two women that worked at the White House. I can't think of their nicknames now, but he would be in the White House pool with these women, and poor Jackie would be up stairs and have to put up with the embarrassment. I still believe that was just him, was JFK at his worst.
1: I bet the Secret Service agents went nuts with Kennedy, didn't they?
11: I'm sure that they did. You know, and with Robert Kennedy, too, and the Kennedy family. How about Joe Kennedy, for God's sakes? My favorite story of him, although it's a sad one, who's the famous actress that he had, Gloria Swanson. And the story is true, apparently. He went on I don't remember what the name of the ship was, to Europe, and he had his wife on one end of the ship and Gloria Swanson on the other end.
1: Unbelievable. We got just about
11: days,
1: where do we get your books, Mark?
11: Oh, they're wherever books are sold. I kind of have been, Amazon's okay, but I've been recommending Barnes & Noble. You know, they went through a very, very difficult time and almost went out of business. They had to close some stores and whatever, and they've really come back. And so I suggest them, but of course, more than anything, the independent bookstores who are still struggling and so on and so forth that way. I'm going to appear at one over here in Palo Alto, where Stanford is, in a couple weeks. And I really would appreciate people at least first looking at independent bookstores.
1: Good for you. The name of the book, this one is called Girl Around the World. What are you working on next, Mark?
11: Well, George, I've been working on for about 13 years or however long it is, an autobiography. I've had the most amazing life with all the things that have happened to me through my criminal defense days and through my television days with analyzing famous cases, to my writing all the books, to all the wonderful things that have happened to me and the quirky things. And one of the funny parts of this, the title of it so far is Sunshine on My Shoulder, because from an early age, and it still happens today, most people believed I was a dead ringer for John Denver.
1: Huh.
11: And so I'm going to have fun with that, hopefully, and that'll probably be it, because I'm up in age. I have some medical issues, as you know. Arthritis in my fingers is the toughest one because I have trouble with the keys.
1: Well, when this is done, you come on back. Mark Shaw, you're invited anytime you want, my friend. Up next, we're going to talk about intelligent design right here on Coast to Coast AM.
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1: The governor is in New Mexico raising money for a candidate for governor there. The same New Mexico that's fourth in the 2008 primary list for president. He's running. We all know it. Alexi Janulius is running for re-election and mayor of Chicago at the same time. Is it too much to ask to run for just one job at a time?
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6: 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He's at the 15. He's at the 10. He carries Jeremiah Jackson into the end zone for a Sacred Heart Griffin touchdown. A four-pack for Mikey Gresh in the first half.
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7: News. I'm Stephanie Officer. President Trump remaining defiant following his controversial decision to ban CNN, MS Now, and Politico from covering him as part of the White House pool. Now he's going without. ABC's Mary Bruce.
8: Trump is in New York to attend the UN General Assembly. Television networks traditionally team up to cover his every move, designating one network as the pool. It was supposed to be CNN, but after Trump banned them, now in a show of solidarity for freedom of the press, all five major television networks announced they would not participate in pool coverage of the president.
7: In Los Angeles Monday, three people were wounded in a shooting at an assisted living facility just before 11 a.m. local time. They were taken to local hospitals while the suspect was taken into custody. LAPD Chief Mark Reyna says none of the residents were harmed.
9: The three victims are staff members here at the residence, and the suspect is also a staff member.
7: This is ABC News. An increase in measles cases in Pennsylvania is leading to a rise in vaccinations.
10: The measles outbreak in Pennsylvania has not peaked yet. State officials reported 25 new confirmed measles cases just since Friday. There are currently 792 confirmed measles illnesses across 39 counties, and the state has recorded four deaths. The last time there were four deaths was in 1992, and that was in all of the U.S. ABC News medical correspondent Dr. Darian Sutton.
11: The main reason why is because of a lack of vaccine protection. We're seeing these pocket communities that are very high risk, very low vaccination rates.
10: Health officials are encouraging people to get vaccinated. Michelle Franzen, ABC News.
7: Add California to the list of places that have now designated September 25th as Dolly Parton Day.
12: Working 9 to 5.
7: Oh yeah, and a free outdoor festival will be held in San Francisco's Union Square Friday to celebrate Dolly Parton Day. I'm Stephanie Officer, ABC News.
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15: From the WMAY newsroom, I'm Mike Windmacher. Gas prices continue to soar in Illinois and around the country. According to GasBuddy, the average price for a gallon of gas in Illinois sits at $4.88 a gallon. That is up 41 cents from just a week ago and 62 cents higher than just 2 weeks ago. The average price of gasoline are the highest they've been since May 26th, while the average price of diesel fuel again broke the record for the highest it has ever been in history. A professional golf tournament is returning to Springfield for the 12th consecutive year. Tournament officials announced Monday morning that the Memorial Health Championship, presented by LRS, will be June 17th to the 20th, with the event week beginning on June 14th at Panther Creek Country Club. The 2027 tournament shifts 1 week earlier than this year on the PGA-sanctioned Korn Ferry Tour calendar. Tournament officials said more than 23,000 people attended this year's event, with an estimated economic impact of $7.5 million. For more news, visit WMAY.com.
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18: Here is your updated News Channel 20 Storm Team forecast. 59 overnight under overcast skies, northeast winds 5 to 10 miles per hour. Cloudy skies again Tuesday, chance for showers. Daytime highs approaching 69. Partly cloudy Tuesday night, 55. I'm meteorologist Laura Lockwood on 97.7 and 970 WMAY, Springfield's News and Talk. Right now, it's 63 degrees.
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1: And welcome back to Coast. George Norrie with you. Dr. Jeffrey Simmons back with us, a longtime physician who writes about intelligent design. He served on FEMA's Regional Advisory Council as a community emergency response team trainer. Jeffrey is also a fellow of the Discovery Institute, lives in Eugene, Oregon. His last book was called What Darwin Didn't Know, and he's back on Coast to Coast. Jeffrey, welcome back. How have you been?
6: I've been great. Thank you for having me back.
1: I'm looking forward to this. When we hear the word intelligent design, what does that mean to people?
6: The simplest answer is some intelligence designed us. And it's just the opposite, or somewhat the opposite, of what Darwin had to say at one time. And so intelligent design is relatively new, maybe 20 years, being brought out by the Discovery Institute, Steve Meyer in particular, and others. And it has this, it argues against Darwin. I think Darwin's day is up. I mean, it's like the emperor not wearing clothes, or the emperor's new clothes. It's over. And intelligent design, I'll give you a lot of examples. We got a lot of time. I'll be very glad to give you what I'm talking about.
1: Sure.
6: A lot of common sense says somebody, something, some

0: an alien, a god, something designed us. Everything says design. For example, sometimes if just a visual, simple image would help. If you were walking through the woods in South Dakota and you came across, you know, the four presidents carved up and above you, you wouldn't think that happened by natural erosion. You would think that was designed. I mean, common sense would say that's designed. That didn't happen by accident.
1: Right.
0: If the same woods you were walking through and you came across a laptop or a watch, you know, or a iPhone or anything along that line, it's designed. Okay, these things aren't even anywhere near as complicated as a human being. But the thinking, for the most part, in public schools and elsewhere, is that we're an accident. You know, Darwin is compatible with accident. And I'll make that clear, I'm sure, I hope I do, as the night goes on, kind of making my stand here. It's about time we realize that Darwin's just over. It belongs in the dustbin of history. It's interesting. Now, mind you, there's a part of Darwin, natural selection, that's valid, but that goes with design and that goes with Darwin both. That's if a animal gets faster because it can survive better, that's natural selection, but that can be design or that can be Darwin. So people will say to me sometimes when I lecture, but what about natural selection? Well, it works both ways. The group I belong to is about 50 PhDs and a handful of MDs, international folks who are arguing science against science. And 20 years ago, there was nobody arguing this per se. And now this last year, I think there's like 350 articles. It's appearing in textbooks a little bit, not in public schools, and it's becoming to the fore. And people who may not like the idea that, you know, this kind of sounds like God and sounds like creation, well, in a sense, get over it, because Darwin doesn't work. Come up with an alternative. It's just, if it's common sense. If you took, for instance, you know, one of the problems with intelligent design is a lot of people are arguing and they're arguing at levels that scientists argue and they're hard to follow. And sometimes the arguments get into religion and that gets to be heated stuff. But right. If you take something like the clotting system, your blood clots when you cut yourself, and pretend like you had to climb, for this clot to happen, you have to climb four different ladders. And when you get to the top, the clot happens. Well, for your body to clot, you have to have all those steps come together all at the same time, and they happen within milliseconds. And if you don't have one of those steps in the ladder or two steps in the ladder, it won't clot. So it's not like Darwin where it could happen slowly and gradually. This whole system had to be there. But on top of that, you have to have a system that pulls the clot together. You had to have a system to know where to clot. And you have to have a system that tears it down and remodels it, and makes it kind of look like it used to be. So this is just one example of something that's extremely complicated and it couldn't happen. And I go through a lot of systems before the night is over to make that clear. I think the time has come to say it's common sense, people, folks, listeners, whatever. It's common sense. And I can't get over how much it's common sense. Just like finding that those four president heads on the side of the mountain. Take childbirth. That's one of the great ones to talk about. When a child is about to be delivered, it sends a message to its mom that it's time. And so the process starts. The water breaks, the head starts to move down, get into position. Sometimes in rare circumstances, there's a little change in that. But mm-hmm. most of the time, it's the head, and it gets into a position where it can get through the passage. It cannot get through straight through. It's got to turn sideways. And the child comes out, and it doesn't breathe before it comes out because it'll drown. And it does breathe shortly after, whether it gets slapped on the butt or not. At the same time, as soon as it comes out, there's a valve in one of the major arteries that closes. Now the blood can go to the lungs. It couldn't go to the lungs before. And so all this has to happen at the same time. This is complexity upon complexity. This is intelligent design. If you did this by accident, like Darwin, little steps here, subsequent steps there, would never happen. How would the baby even move out of the mom? And a lot of interesting things happen. The baby knows how to suckle immediately, and milk, the mom's milk has to be exact. It wasn't, Pepsi once and Dr. Pepper another day, and we kept trying different things in the mom's milk. It's very complicated, and it came all together in the right way. Again, not little steps like Darwin like you to say. He even says my theory would break down if the subsequent little steps didn't work. And we know now science has gotten so complicated. We've gone from from what we look at to the microscopic, to the submicroscopic, to the electron microscope. It's gotten so complicated, and complexity upon complexity upon complexity. And so it doesn't happen. Like I say, Darwin's emperor has no clothes. I wanted to stick in a real quickie. I have a new book, which I was on your show in the spring, and you said as soon as it's out to give you a call. And it's a thriller. It's doing extremely well. It just came out 2 weeks ago. But within it, there's a subplot of intelligent design. It's a nuclear attack on one of our cities, secretive, done by terrorists. But within the text of the book is a lot of preparedness and what would happen in big cities with a catastrophe. I have an op-ed in the Washington Examiner about this.
1: This is Oppenheimer's demon, right?
0: Exactly. And it says, the op-ed says, maybe the evacuation would do you more harm, basically, than the bomb. And maybe before the show's over, you can get back to this. But there is a subplot of ID in there. And the two characters, one is a doctor who's also the DA. He's got a JD and an MD. He's a Jew who is non-practicing, 40-year-old, good looking, like I am and most of the people in my family, and the lady in it is a neurosurgeon. She's black. She has a cross around her neck. And so during the course of this trying to find the terrorists and track them down and take care of business, they get into this ID debate because she's very strongly ID. And what happens in ID, if you're strongly ID in your big departments and big schools, you get into trouble. So there's a plot going on to stop her from doing her work. And she's trying to help solve this major crime. And so it stopped this thing with some state-of-the-art medical stuff. And so anyway, I wanted to stick that in real quick. I didn't want to dominate stuff. So, another interesting thing that happens, dominate things with that book. But and it got a great Kirkus review, by the way, if I say so myself. Another thing that interesting happens while the baby's in mom, this is brand new, hot off the press stuff, is that the child sends cells. They're called trophoblasts. What happens is the placenta lands, digs in, connects with the blood vessels, and it sends cells of its kind, of its own, into the mom. And they go to the mom's heart, it goes to the mom's lungs, it goes to the mom's brain, it goes to the pancreas. And the thinking is this is a design thing for the baby to help the mom survive. And so, yeah, well, you say, well, maybe there's a lot of reasons, but they find that when there's a diabetic problem, these cells will start secreting insulin to help mom survive. They find that they go to the heart and they help healing if there's heart problems. There's
1: Amazing.
0: a whole host of things. It's fascinating. I'm reading a whole book on it. I haven't quite finished it, but it's called Unwelcome Guests or something like that. And it's just about 140 pages. Always these books are a little tough on non-biologists, but it's very interesting what's going on. And of course, just backing up to the DNA stuff, 3 billion tiny chemicals hooked together that have a lot of the code about what's going to happen with your eye color and your height and your bones. And, it's like a cookbook for the human body. This 3 billion little codes didn't come about one at a time. I mean, that would take a trillion years. And to work together, sometimes the eyes require several different codes to work together. I mean, the color, the pupil, how the eyelid's going to function, that's designed. The tears, I think I mentioned this to you on a different show, but there's evidence that suggests that there's four different kind of tears. It's sadness, gladness, lubrication, and irritation or infection. Why would there be design for emotions that would be different? And not only that, but if you just pay attention to where your tears come from, they come from the upper outer part of your eyes, kind of where your upper eyelid connects to the side of your eyes, and they come across the eye and they drain at the down part on the inside, and they go into your nose and out. This is not an accident, and there's no lacrimal glands or tear ducts that are totally different in any other animal. Just simple things. The eyes are at the top of the head. You can see. The nose is over the mouth. You can smell what you're putting into your mouth.
1: You have ears. You have
0: ears on both sides, so you can hear the train come by and leave, you know, one side and leave out the other side. No, you can see where it's coming from with having your ears that way. And your ears are shaped to capture sound. You know, we think they're silly shaped. Well, we're used to them, but they're actually shaped to capture sound. And it's incredible. You know, you can, with your ears, you can listen to a symphony, and you can hear the whole thing, or you can pick out the drums, or you can pick out the horns or the violins. You can pick out the singer if you selectively want to. So you're listening to the whole thing, and you're tasting in your ears, you know, like you might taste food, the whole thing, or you hear parts and designed. And interesting enough, I'm just rattling on and on here, but I have a lot to say. The ears and people speaking, isn't it interesting that they're matched up, that you can hear what people are saying? It's not like they're tuned to different frequencies. The same thing with birds. Every bird species has got a song, a different song, so it seems, and they can hear their own song. Same thing with insects. It's not random. It's not accidental. The closer you look at this, the more you see design after design. I've been at this for 20 years. I've been lecturing a lot. You're about the 25th interview I've had in the last 2 to 3 weeks because of the new book. And so I've just got lots and lots to say.
1: Well, I got to say, Jeffrey, I've been a staunch believer in intelligent design for a long, long time. What I don't know is how. I used to ask my mother this question where we talked about God, and she said, "He always was and always will be." And I used to say, "Mom, that's not good enough for me. I need an answer." When will we ever get the answer of the intent? Though you and I both agree there is intelligent design,
0: yeah.
1: How did it start?
0: You know, it's an impossible question to answer. I sometimes view us as living, this would be different for you, as living in a terrarium. We're all in a terrarium, and some incredible force developed this terrarium, and our stratosphere is that glass enclosure, and our sun is our sun lamp, and it has a way of refreshing the water on its own. You know, like we do here, you think of the oceans evaporate, you know, they form clouds. The clouds are kind of trucks of water. They take them to the mountaintops and elsewhere, and then it comes down the mountains and gets cleaned and cleared out, filtered, and it goes back to the sea. Well, this terrarium is self-sustaining. You know, it's got oxygen that's self-sustaining, which is another interesting thing that couldn't happen by piecemeal. We breathe out carbon dioxide, the plant sucks it in, it's complicated, and it puts out oxygen as it goes round and round. You cannot have us on this planet or in this terrarium without this reciprocal action going
1: exactly.
0: on.
1: Exactly. It's a very incredible relationship.
0: Yeah, and it's necessary. And there's all kinds of relationships along that line. But that's a big one I think most people can understand. And then Darwin's, you know, if you think about Darwin's drawings where, you know, it's a fish that comes out of the sea and it's an amphibian and a reptile, and then it's kind of a standing reptile. And then it's
1: got legs and walks.
0: Yeah.
1: And
0: eventually becomes a robot, because that's what we're here to recreate, I think, some days.
1: Is it possible, Jeffrey, that none of this is real?
0: Ah, sure. We may be part of a TV show or something like that. It is possible that it isn't real, but I don't think so. I hope not. God, what I've been through in my life, it seems pretty real. I'll tell you, my book is, if I can stick in a personal note, my book is dedicated to my daughter who died at age 37, just
1: Well, I'm sorry to hear that.
0: weeks before the book came out. And so I stuck a quick dedication on there. She had a very funny, not funny, haha, complication of mono. It's called HLH. Anyway, I just wanted to stick that in. But and I would talk to her a lot about intelligent design, and she could almost repeat half of what I have to say. So what else? It's how do you explain cold-blooded animals like fish turning into warm-blooded? That's not a simple process. How do you change no lungs to lungs? That's not a simple process. How do if fish come walking out of the sea, where's the food? Will they dry up from the sun? How do they walk across the hot sands,
1: Well,
0: to
1: look at
0: land?
1: the magnificent things that mankind has created, from, computers to cell phones to rockets. I mean, it's amazing.
0: It is amazing what we've done, and I think that kind of verifies a little bit what we that we are here and we're real. I have another book that is got great reviews. It was a long time ago. It's called Are We Here to Recreate Ourselves? And it tracks the history of all aspects of our body. Hearing, speaking. Speaking would be microphones, and hearing would be transistors or receivers and antenna, and talking about are we here to recreate ourselves? And it's aimed at robots, because that's the only way I think we're going to be able to go to outer space. Boy, it sure looks like Mars is probably the upper limits from my our amateur reading. And so just I what you bring up is very valid, but I don't know if we can escape this planet. I mean, that only in science fiction can we escape this planet.
1: And who wants to escape it? Stay
0: Well,
1: with us. We're going to take a quick break, Jeffrey, but we'll come back and talk more about your work. I do want to talk about Oppenheimer's Demon as well, your new book. We'll get that in as well. In the next hour, we'll take calls. It's an amazing topic, friends. Intelligent design.
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0: From the WMAY newsroom, I'm Mike Windmacher. A new comprehensive climate action plan released this month by the Illinois Environmental Protection Agency says the state has made substantial progress in reducing greenhouse gas emissions in recent years, but is not yet on track to meet its goals of reaching net zero emissions by 2050. Cable News Illinois reports that to reach that goal, the plan suggests Illinois will need to enact significant changes across virtually every sector of its economy, including transportation, building construction, manufacturing, agriculture, and waste disposal. Document says Illinois cut its net greenhouse gas emissions by 32% from 2005 to 2023. That was due mainly to a shift in electric generation toward natural gas and renewable sources such as wind and solar power. The transportation industry also saw significant reductions due to improved fuel efficiency standards and the gradual adoption of electric vehicles. The champions of the inaugural Women's Professional Baseball League will be crowned Tuesday evening at Robin Roberts Stadium. The series between the San Francisco Fireballs and LA Queens is tied at 2 games apiece, thanks to the Fireballs erasing a 2-0 series deficit. First pitch for the decisive Game 5 is scheduled for 6 p.m. Tuesday evening. On top of facing 10 federal counts, including wire fraud and conspiracy, State Representative Carol Ammons is now facing a challenger in the 2026 election. Champaign businessman Keith Smith has filed to run as a write-in candidate for the 103rd District. An announcement on social media, Smith said he would prioritize education issues, affordable health care, and cost of living. For more news, visit WMAY.com.
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2: 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We all know it. Alexi Giannoulias is running for re-election and mayor of Chicago at the same time. Is it too much to ask to run for just one job at a time?
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4: Here is your updated News Channel 20 Storm Team forecast. 59 overnight under overcast skies, northeast winds 5 to 10 miles per hour. Cloudy skies again Tuesday, chance for showers. Daytime highs approaching 69. Partly cloudy Tuesday night, 55. I'm meteorologist Laura Lockwood on 97.7 and 970 WMAY, Springfield's News and Talk. Currently, it's 62 degrees.
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2: And welcome back, George Norrie, along with Dr. Jeffrey Simmons. Jeffrey, at what point in your life did you start thinking about intelligent design? When did it strike you?
12: I can almost be exact, interesting enough. My wife believed, she's Christian, and she believed in intelligent design to some degree without having a label on it. And we've been married 41 years, and somewhere about the middle of our marriage, you know, we've talked about these things and debated these things. And so I started doing research on this for my own. I'm a practicing MD, and so I've always been taught Darwin stuff. And so that was kind of my belief. I mean, it has to be true. I mean, it's all they taught. And I found an old book called The Neck of the Giraffe, and by an English professor from the late 1900s. And he talks about a lot of animals, but giraffe in particular. There's a lot of things in nature that have to be an all or none. They just have to be there. You can't just have them by small steps. And the giraffe's got a lot of these, one of which is this reservoir at the bottom of its head, the top of its neck, where it stores blood. And there's never been an animal that had a partial reservoir, a half of one or a quarter one. It has this reasonable reservoir. And so when it's drinking water and it's under attack, you know, or something along that line, and it has to raise its head quickly and take off, the blood is already at the brain, so it's not passing out, which is one thing. But one of the other things that jumped off the table, really, is that when a giraffe baby is born, you know, it's got these very, very sharp hooves, four of them, obviously, and it would cut mom up terribly. Giraffe birth, would not happen repeatedly because of this. It comes in a kind of a capsule of sorts, a sort of rubbery capsule that comes off the hooves after the baby is born. So mom doesn't get caught up and the hooves just fall off. And that baby's ready. Yeah, and horses have this, and a lot of animals have hooves who do this. And it's part of design. And this is foresight. I mean, how did this happen by accident? Because, or gradual? Was it three legs? Was it two legs? Did we try paper bags first? I mean, it just came that way. And so the things about giraffe impressed me, but there are other things too. I mean, like, I can go back to humans too, but dolphins, there's no predecessors. There's no in between, some species back when, along the coast. Actually, Darwin, his first book said it was bears that set to sea, and they made him, his publisher or somebody, retract that. So nobody knows where dolphins and whales came from, but they're mammals. And you'd think, you know, they came from the land. Maybe there's something, but there really isn't. But it's just other things too. Having this blowhole on the top of the head, no animal has that that preceded them. We can't find any. Having this wetsuit that they have where they can dive to incredible depths is something else. Having childbirth, baby birth at sea, and the babies know to come to the surface immediately. That's part of them for obvious reason. That's part put in them. And so another thing of intelligent design. Now, not uncommonly, the moms will help the baby get up to the top of the sea so they can breathe, but they commonly go up. And then this feeding the baby, if you've seen any film of it, I've never been in the sea to see, but I've seen films where this is a blast of milk that the baby can drink while it's underwater. And the animals know to circle around when there's a childbirth to protect the mom And there's a lot of hunting that goes on. There's a lot of communications that are all evidence of intelligent design, the things that we have too. So I'm reading about these animals and it's starting to get to me like, wait a second, I practice medicine and I've seen a lot of things in medicine. I mentioned childbirth. Although I was an internist and a hospitalist, I delivered probably 100 babies in my training long time ago, but I don't think much has changed. And, you know, it got to be obvious. This is incredible. And the vast majority came the same way, delivered, and all mine, thank God, were all good, normal deliveries. So anyway, she started convincing me, and I started doing more and more research, reading what I could. And I ended up writing this book called What Darwin Didn't Know. It's been in several printings, maybe 10 to 12 printings, and now it's print on demand at Amazon. And I got such a many rave reviews and such interest, I also wrote something called Billions of Missing Links, which talks about all the missing links, and I kind of brought them up before. Tons and tons of complex missing links, microscopic, chemical, all missing from species to species. It just can't happen the way Darwin thought it was. I mean, he was probably very honest. He probably was reporting what seemed logical to him, but that was way before the information that we have now.
2: But how could he, Jeffrey, miss the obvious of so much order and intelligence behind all this?
12: Yeah, I don't know. I'm almost old enough to have spent time with Darwin and go out for drinks and discuss it, but I'm not quite old enough. Anyway, not true. Anyway, I don't know. I don't know how I say that as a joke to some people because I'm getting up there. But anyway, I don't know how he missed it. Some people say that he had a daughter pass away around the age of 10 or 11, and he became a bitter man about it. And that's one story. I don't know how true it is. You know, he watched horses race and he could see that the faster horses did better. And he saw all kinds of things like that. Like I was mentioning natural selection. So that made some sense to him. There was another gentleman, Russell Wallace, who was going to publish something similar and did. And he wanted to beat him to the punch and get the credit. So that may have played a role. I don't know, but he was functioning with a different science. And although I think there's also a need to have an explanation that wasn't God. And so a lot of people glommed onto this and have ever since, people who don't want God or the creator to be part of it. And I try to avoid creation talk in my talk because I'm trying to talk science and medicine. But there's a strong feeling in our world, you know, to not have God have done it. And so it's a political issue and other issues. And so I don't know how he did it. I wasn't there. And it held for a long time, but it's falling apart now. Like I said, the emperor has no clothes. There's just too many coincidences. I assume you probably believe there's no such thing as a coincidence. Am I correct about that?
2: That's my belief. There is no coincidence.
12: Yeah. So if you were to take Darwin at his word, then you'd have to accept a zillion, I mean, literally millions and millions of coincidences in all the formations of all the animals, all the insects, all the sea life, all the plants that happened. And they had to happen in incredibly complex ways and simultaneous ways. It just didn't happen. I've had some interesting coincidences, if you want to come back to that someday. But there's no in-between characters, you know, like I said, to dolphins. Octopus, I can't explain. There's a period of time called the Cambrian period, about 500 million years ago. And there's about 10, maybe 50, I forget the number, between 10 and 20 different types of organisms that appear to be our predecessors in that realm, and not one that got more and more complex so it got to be human. So people argue how long ago it was and what it means, but it can't read about the Cambrian period. There's a book by that title, in fact, if one is interested in that. Anyway, so I got interested in the book, What Darwin Didn't Know, I had just finished writing it. It was roughly 250 pages. I didn't know where to send it. I knew that New York probably wouldn't be interested, partly political, and I didn't want to spend the rest of my days, the rest of my life trying to find a place. And so I was debating what to do. That very week, I got a new patient who was the acquisition editor for Harvest House. And although it's kind of contrary to talk about your private stuff, I said, I can't resist asking you something. I'm writing this book. I didn't use the word intelligent design at the time, but I kind of described it. And I don't know, would you at all be interested in this? And the guy said, absolutely. He says, I might only be one of two editors in the whole country who's interested. And so he took it back to Harvest House, and I passed the sniff test to speak, you know, simply about it. And they liked it. They published it, and it became an international success. And so they asked for a second book, and that's where Billions of Missing Links came. So while these books were out, I was looking for, I'd read about this group, which no longer exists, PSSI, Physicians and Surgeons for Scientific Integrity. But I heard about them, and they had lectures, and I kind of arguing what I was arguing. I didn't know about the group Discovery Institute yet. And I tried to call this guy. I tracked this guy's guy down. His name is Rich Akins in Florida. And I called him. He says, I don't believe this. I have your book right here in my hand. I'm trying to find you. And they paid for a lecture series that I spent in Spain. I talked in five cities, 10 lectures on intelligent design. Another year I lectured in Israel on intelligent design. And so I really got into it. So Discovery Institute, I'm functioning kind of as a little entity of my own doing this. And I was talking at a local church here in Eugene where I live. And there was a guy there, he says, came up afterwards. He says, you know, you might be interested in the Discovery Institute. I have a very good friend, Steve Meyer, who's one of their fellows. And so he connected me to them. And so I went up, I gave a lecture there. I got asked to be a fellow, and I've been a fellow for roughly 20 years. And I've lectured, traveled with them as well. And so that's the history of it all. And so I'm a firm believer in this. And so I wanted to get the message out. And I thought, you know, I like to write thrillers. I've written seven. This is the seventh. And one was a spectacular success a very, very long time ago. Sold 350,000 copies with Bantam. It was called
13: Good for you.
12: Yeah, but it, you know, there's payphones and no computers, and you know, it's old fashioned, but people still like it, but you can hardly find it. But anyway, so I like to write thrillers. I've got 11 books. And so I suggested to Discovery Institute, why don't I write a book with that's a thriller and stick in a plot about intelligent design? And so they liked it, and we worked on it, and here it is. And I mentioned the article with the Washington Examiner, I've got it here, is if a nuclear bomb hits your city tomorrow, your evacuation plan will kill you. That's the title of it. And so, and by the way, Kirkus Reviews loved the book. So, and I talk about disaster preparedness, what people need to know, what people don't know. And I've taught, actually I taught NASA clinics. I've taught disaster preparedness for 20 years. I wear different hats. And so I teach people disaster preparedness, and I give them sites like ready.gov, which is the best place. But if there's a disaster, maybe you can't reach it. So, you know, I tell people buy my other book, which is called, you know, if I can say it, Common Sense of Disaster Preparedness. That's not why you hired me today, but I wanted to stick that in if I may. So anyway, I work with Discovery Institute. I love the group. Steve Meyer has a book called The Story of Everything, which is unbelievable. I wish everybody who sees it could see it on the big screen, because that's the best way, but big TV screens help. And some of the folks there are Jewish, not very many. Most are Christian, but nobody in that group talks, at least that I can tell, you know, God did it. This is a science arguing with science. They do get invited to churches, and then the conversation changes a bit. But most of the national stuff, and Discovery Institute's now got an office in Cambridge. I think one in Brazil. They're working on one in Israel. They have one in Washington, D.C. it's going to be a big deal coming about just maybe last 20 years.
2: Well, most scientists, Jeffrey, probably can't even give you a definition of God.
12: No, they can't.
13: I can't either.
12: I mean, I can say what other people say, but I believe that there's a God and there's certain things that are going on. Talked about coincidence. If I can tell you about a personal one, I had a patient who a long time ago here in Eugene, a lot of hair, white kid with an afro, lived on the streets, dirty, came in extremely sick, and we rotated at the emergency room who got the patients who had no insurance. It's my turn to get him, and that's okay. That's what we do. Mm-hmm. He had an infection in a heart valve in his heart. It was not a hard diagnosis, that hard to make. Proved it was. Put him in the intensive care unit. Had him there for 30 days. He was critically ill, but he ended up walking out unaffected, basically, in reasonably good shape. And he stiffed us. He didn't have insurance. I don't even remember if he said thank you, but that's part of the job. But I didn't get a penny, and the hospital didn't get a penny, and that was it. And fast forward 20 years, literally 20 years, and my father-in-law is having a heart problem, serious heart problem, and he doesn't want to go to the VA in LA. So through the Yellow Pages, which no longer exist, he picks a heart doctor in Santa Monica, and Dr. Cohen. And so he has all kinds of workups, has a heart attack, has surgery, all kinds of stuff. And during their conversation, he learns that this gentleman, my father-in-law, has a son-in-law in Eugene, Oregon. He gives him my name, and the doctor says, I owe him one. That was my cousin he took care of.
2: Wow, what a story. We're going to come back and take final calls with you, Jeffrey, in a moment on Coast to Coast.
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17: Springfield Mayor Misty Buescher presents week 6 of the rapidly moving high school football season. 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Alderman Brad Carlson pregame at 6:30. And the kickoff at 7 with Darren, Tim, and Krista on the Springfield Clinic Orthopedics sideline mic on Sports Radio 92.3 1450. 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American Bank of Freedom pregame at 6:30 and the kickoff at 7 with Chris McLeod and Steve Bridge. And it's Springfield High and Southeast in a city matchup at Spartan Field. 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Tune in Friday night across the Woodward Station. Springfield Mayor Misty Buescher presents Triple Header High School football coverage.
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23: ABC News, I'm Stephanie Officer. Airports across the East Coast looking to catch up after a blown circuit at a Philadelphia ATC facility and a cut fiber line in New Jersey forced a ground stop Monday. Nearly 1,000 flights canceled, many more had hours-long delays. ABC News contributor John Nance says there needs to be a comprehensive look into the incident.
24: We need not the finger-pointing, we need to know exactly why the backup was in such a vulnerable position. Because as they try to modernize this equipment, we're going to have backups, and they've got to be good 24/7.
1: Canadian police are investigating after a man opened fire on an officer stationed outside an Ontario synagogue during Yom Kippur Sunday, triggering a shootout involving several officers before he was subdued. That man has life-threatening injuries along with one officer, Belleville Police Service Deputy Chief Sherry Meeks.
3: We are confirming that the suspect has been identified as Sean Ward, a 29-year-old male from Quinte West.
1: There's no motive yet. This is ABC News. Rising interest rates could lead to lower home prices.
4: The average rate for a 30-year fixed-rate mortgage now stands just below 7%. A decade ago, Bankrate says the same mortgage would have averaged only 3.5%, meaning the same $425,000 home could cost you $500 or more a month today versus the cost in 2016. Because the market is shifting, buyers do have more of an upper hand. According to Redfin, 45% of sellers say they're willing to offer concessions to make a sale. That's the highest number in 6 years. Sherry Preston, ABC News.
1: California Governor Gavin Newsom has declared a state of emergency ahead of what is expected to be an historic El Nino season. Fresh out of the womb and already chaotic, Carolyn and Nate were rushing to the hospital for a special delivery Saturday afternoon when they got stuck in California traffic. Carolyn was in active labor, the baby too impatient. They pulled over, delivered a healthy baby girl. Luckily, they had help from a doula also stuck in traffic. I'm Stephanie Officer, ABC News.
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25: From the WMAY newsroom, I'm Mike Windmacher. On top of facing 10 federal counts, including wire fraud and conspiracy, State Representative Carol Ammons is now facing a challenger in the 2026 election. Champaign businessman Keith Smith has filed to run as a write-in candidate for the 103rd District. In an announcement on social media, Smith said he would prioritize education issues, affordable health care, and cost of living. A new comprehensive climate action plan released this month by the Illinois Environmental Protection Agency says the state has made substantial progress in reducing greenhouse gas emissions in recent years, but is not yet on track to meet its goal of reaching net zero emissions by 2050. Gavin News Illinois reports that to reach that goal, the plan suggests Illinois will need to enact significant changes across virtually every sector of its economy, including transportation, building, construction, manufacturing, agriculture, and waste disposal. The document says Illinois cut its net greenhouse gas emissions by 32% from 2005 to 2023. For more news, visit WMAY.com.
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27: Here is your updated News Channel 20 Storm Team forecast. 59 overnight under overcast skies, northeast winds 5 to 10 miles per hour. Cloudy skies again Tuesday, chance for showers. Daytime highs approaching 69. Partly cloudy Tuesday night, 55. I'm meteorologist Laura Lockwood on 97.7 and 970 WMAY, Springfield's News and Talk. Currently, it's 62 degrees.
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1: And welcome back, George Norrie with Dr. Jeffrey Simmons. Jeffrey, I'll let you finish up that incredible story you were telling us about what had happened. Go ahead.
5: Yeah, so it was just about done. I don't know what you got, the last part. So my father-in-law has heart problems. He's seeing a cardiologist. He picked out the Yellow Pages, maybe 300 cardiologists there. Who knows? In L.A., there's a lot. Anyway, Dr. Howard Cohen is the name. And Howard Cohen takes nice care of him. And after he's had heart surgery and everything else, they're having a conversation. And my father-in-law says, well, you know, I got a son-in-law and he gave my name living in Eugene, Oregon. And the guy said, I owe him one. And he wrote off $14,000 worth of bills. This was a long time ago. So $14,000 nowadays would be, you know, maybe 20 or 25. So, but he picked the cardiologist that my father-in-law picked, the cardiologist, the only one who knew me and felt he owed me one. And so that was quite, I got another one if you want to hear.
1: Well, what was his?

0: his relationship to that homeless guy?
1: That was his, oh, I'm sorry. That was his cousin.
0: Wow.
1: That was his cousin. That's why he owed me. Oh, man, I missed that big one. But yeah, it was his cousin, and he knew my name. And he said I owe him one. And he paid me, not paid me, wrote off the bill. And I had another one instance where I had a patient who I was a pharmacist who I knew very well, and all of a sudden presented with a heart problem. And he had ruptured one of the kind of tendons in a heart. They're hard to describe, but they hold the valves in place. And there's a certain way to tell that's what's going on. He had heart failure. I put him in the hospital, had heart surgery. He looked terrific. I was leaving for British Victoria in British Columbia, with 400 miles north for vacation, like the next day or the 2 days later or the 2 days later. And I came by after he had his surgery. He looked great. And I said, I'll see you, you know, on the other side in the office. I'm so glad you're doing well. And, you know, and wished him well and went on my way. And the next day before I'm leaving, the family calls me up and says, would you come back and see our dad, our husband? They want to put him on hospice. What? Put him on hospice? Yeah, he had a bad stroke. And so I went over and saw him. And he was terrible. He couldn't talk. He didn't seem to know me. He, it was a complication that can happen. It's rare, but it looked awful. And so I said, is there anything you can do? And I said, there's one thing I can try that we do with head injuries. I can't believe it'll help. So I called his surgeon, make sure it was okay. He said, listen, he's dying. Go ahead. So I ordered the medication, and I told him I was going on vacation. The other doctor would follow up. I'm so sorry I'm leaving, but this was planned. And I hope it works. Good luck. And, you know, all that nice stuff, as best as you can say it. And so I ordered the medicine, left town. So 4 days later, I'm up in Victoria, and I'm in a hotel that's kind of off the beaten path. Usually I stay one of the ones that are known, but off the beaten path. And to leave, you got to get your car down to the ferry early in the morning, like 6 in the morning, and get in line. So at 6 in the morning, I'm getting my car back in line, and I'm walking back to my hotel, and I'm down. There's only one other person I see walking, coming the other way on the back streets. And as I pass this guy, he says, is that you, Dr. Simmons? This is 400 miles away from where I live, where I talked about this case.
0: Mm-hmm.
1: I said, yeah. And look over, it's the son of the guy that I just saw in the hospital.
0: Jeez.
1: He's up there with a Christian boys groups. He's the lead, not the lead singer. He's the lead. He's not the singer. And he had to go. But he says, I have to tell you something. That medicine you gave my dad was a blessing. He said he woke up and he was able to talk to us, and we took him home and we gave him a hospital bed, put him in this in the living room where he could look out on the garden. And he did pass away, but he woke up with the medicine. And he was able to talk to us. And so thank you very much. This is at 6 in the morning on a back street in Victoria, 400 miles away. I run into this patient's son of all things. So these, I mean, if you didn't believe in God, or I didn't believe in God before that, I sure did after that. I just, and when I look at going back to what we're talking about, intelligent design, there are so many coincidences. Your human body is loaded with all kinds of coincidences at the same time. The gut is working at the same time. The lungs are working. The lungs are working at the same time. The kidneys are working. The brain is working while they're all working. And they're doing things in a millionth of a second. And they're complicated things, and talk about my coincidences. They're nothing compared to what's going on in the body. And so I there's no way this could have happened by accident, which is Darwin thinking.
0: It's fate. Give us a quick overview before we take calls of Oppenheimer's demon.
1: Okay. It's teaching preparedness to people. Get that message out. It's a thriller that sucks you in from the first page. It's called riveting. It's called page turning. I get all the good compliments on it. It's got on Amazon. It's got 15 reviews, and 13 of them are 5 stars, and 2 of them are 4 stars, or something like that. It's exciting to the end. It's a plot to bring nuclear missiles in, terrorist stuff. And Obama said in 2010. That I'm paraphrasing. Thank God, you know, nuclear war is less likely, but nuclear terrorism is on the rise, and he was worried about it. Fast forward to this spring, the UN reports that the worry about nuclear terrorism has gone up. It's in an article by a guy named Connor May of the UN News. So it's a worry. So here we got a terrorism. It's a missile attack on Chicago and one other city. I won't tell you what it is and how they find out and how they work through what they're going to do. You learn a lot about behind the scenes stuff and responding to emergencies, which I took part of in the 20 years of teaching preparedness. And it teaches people stuff about it as well. And they tell me it's a page turner. They can't stop and make a great movie and all kinds of stuff like that. And it teaches, repeating myself, it teaches intelligent design to some degree. It doesn't resolve it because the two characters feel differently about it, but they discuss it. And that's the best I can say. It's doing well, and I'm pleased with
0: it. Good for you.
1: Excited about it. But I do want to emphasize intelligent design is in it. And so, yeah, if you evacuate during a disaster, a nuclear example, what happened to Hurricane Rita, for example, in 2004, I think it was like 150 people, something like that, died from evacuating, and like seven died not evacuating. And so there's a danger of gridlock and road rage and starving and not being able to get food and water of any sort.
0: Panic sets in,
1: and
0: too.
1: Terrible stuff, and people don't even know what route to take. The hotels on the road are packed. The gas stations are out of gas if they even have power to pump it. And so, you know, if there's a nuclear blast and you're out of the real bad detonation range, you stay put for 24 to 48 hours and you listen to your transistor radio and you have a go bag, you know, with food in it for hopefully 2 weeks. You have water, a gallon per person. That's a lot for a 4-person family, but try to have something close to that, at least a half gallon per person, and tape up your windows, stay put, if you're in a blast, go underground. If there's a subway, go in a building if it's not tumbling down, because that radiation dust and radioactivity is going to get you and kill you. And so, you know, you got to be roughly 7 miles before you have a chance of being safe. But it varies a little bit with the detonation tonnage and also the wind direction and speed and a whole bunch of other things. But go to ready.gov or pick up my book, Common Sense and Disaster Preparedness, or get this book. It talks about some of the stuff that you should know.
0: All right, let's go to the phones. Wildcard line, Greg in New York to start. Go ahead, Greg.
2: Well, hi, everybody. Dr. Jeffrey, you know, some people think that the human may have a soul or spirit, you know, that's birthless or permanent. So my question is, if this is a part of the conversation of intelligence, I mean, could that soul be a part of that intelligence? Or maybe I should ask something more simple. Is there a soul or spirit?
1: Well, I don't have any more information, you know, than you can get elsewhere, but I think there's a soul. I think we all have a soul. You know, when you talk to yourself, who are you talking to? We all talk to ourselves. There's somebody else in there. Is the left brain talking to the right brain? Are you talking to your soul? When you're being told to do things, is it your soul that tells you, or the devil? You know, all kinds of theories on it. I believe we have a soul. My wife believes when you pass away that you wake up, you know, 1,000 years from now when everything's changed and Christ is around. I don't subscribe to that. I like a lot of stuff when I hear near-death experiences. I'm struck by that, and certain things where people will be above the situation and yet they'll know something that happened far away that the people in the operating room don't know, or the things they report. There's something funny going on here. It could be a soul. My wife, I think, thinks it's a trick of the devil. I sometimes wonder if we don't have a design in us that when we pass away, not only do we not feel pain, but it makes it more pleasant. And so Muslims and Jews and Christians have different things that they see with a near-death experience. And so is that built into us? Is that designed, or is that what happens afterwards? I don't know, but I'm fascinated by the whole subject. And I think we do.
0: Jeffrey, would you say more scientists are beginning to believe in the intelligent design thoughts or
1: yes.
0: not? They are.
1: I believe so, but they're pretty quiet about it because the ones who have come forward have been penalized in many instances. They've lost their job, their profession, to being a professor at a place if they don't, if they're not locked in. They can't get published. Have trouble finding other positions. It's gotten a little better, but there's a whole political thing and anti-God thing. And so if you believe in intelligent design, well, you're linked to God, of course. And so it's people, I could list some names, I won't go into them, but there's articles about some very good people having had everything affected in their lives and their income and penalties of all sorts. That's slowly changing. But the schools teach Darwin and Darwin only. It's probably the only theory. It's a theory. It hasn't changed in 150 years. It's, in fact, it's a weaker theory than it ever was. But they won't allow, I mean, these have been tested in court. They won't allow intelligent design to come in. Homeschooling does, and religious schools do. But public schools, it's just Darwin. So I was brought up in public schools. And so I mentioned it earlier. That's what I believed for the longest time. Had quite a change in my life about 25 years or so thereabouts ago. A big change, and I'm glad I did.
0: Let's go to Ed in Charlotte, North Carolina. Hey, Eddie, go ahead.
3: Hey, George, thanks for taking the call.
0: Good, my friend. How you feeling?
3: A little better.
0: Good for you.
3: I've got the question you ask about how on intelligent design. I've got proof of it, and that's why, you know, I've got a couple of pages. I discovered it many years ago. I sent it to the number one person in an industry in this country, considered number one the last 100 years. I could hardly shave when I did it. I couldn't believe it got to him. I had my term paper from high school and then my other original research. It got to him. He had my wife and I get on a plane and fly to him, and it created his number one product in the last 100 years. And thanks to you pointing out coincidence, that has had such a great impact on helping me. So, Dr. Simmons, here's something that our DNA is the same unless as everybody's different unless you're an identical twin, is my understanding. Now, I did not know the mitochondria had a different DNA until somewhat recently, the last 10 years. And the amazing thing there is that gives us all of our energy. And you mentioned a Dr. Cohen. There's a heart doctor on the East Coast named Cohen that recently put a video out. What I learned is he's right. He's got the number one thing, a blood test you can do, that's the number one thing you can tell if somebody's going to have a heart attack. And doctors don't know this at all. They don't use this. But he's right, in my opinion. And so what happened was the mitochondria, it sounded like an echo. I've been telling people, how long can you run around your house? You can't run that long. You can't go 24 hours. What muscle does not ever stop? Your heart. The mitochondria in a muscle, a cell of the muscle in the arm, is 200. If you work out, it might go to 300. The mitochondria in the heart, to give you respect for your heart, is 5 to 7,000. Now, he put this video out. He had the exact number I had. He uses 200 and 5,000 for the heart. Thanks to George in his program, a woman who had Morgellons disease, a doctor like you, had Morgellons disease, and she was on there talking about, for the last 10 years, she'd researched trying to figure her Morgellons out with DNA. And she comes up with the fact, and this is how things build on themselves, on intelligent design. She said she figured out that when a sperm and egg come together, there's 100,000 mitochondria available. Now, I don't know if that's when the soul comes in the body or if it comes in when we first get slapped on the back and start breathing, but this is some sort of, I think, what you're talking about. And I've got a paper, George, that can show the how. I did not tell that other person how I do it, and he didn't push me. but I got the proof that it's there, and it's pretty incredible. So sometime I'd like to just get that to you. You'd be the second person to ever see it.
0: All right. Well, I'd like to see that. The how. What do you think of the hows, Jeffrey?
1: Well, I do have a comment. I don't know about numbers of mitochondria, but it's a very interesting area, and they do have a different kind of DNA situation. It's a maternal DNA, and it's not like half mom, half dad. There is something that's also kind of hot off the press. It's called epigenetics. And we're not totally the recipe of the 3 billion nucleotides, the chemical units in a DNA. We're not entirely that, because there's something else going on that we don't understand. There's little tags that show up on different places on the DNA that change things. Why they show up, sometimes it has to do with your environment. Sometimes it had, you know, it may be an alcoholic in your family, and all of a sudden this tag shows up in the DNA that has some impact on you drinking alcohol. Maybe there's a whole host of things. There's books on epigenetics. You EPI genetics, epigenetics. If people who have gone through the Holocaust, they have children that are impacted in ways that can only be explained by these little tags. They didn't know they existed until recently. So identical twins can differ also with these tags. They do differ the fingerprints also, which is another interesting situation.
0: We're going to take a short break, Jeffrey, and come back and take final calls with you in a moment. Dr. Jeffrey Simmons talking about intelligent design.
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0: From the WMAY newsroom, I'm Mike Windmacher. A new comprehensive climate action plan released this month by the Illinois Environmental Protection Agency says the state has made substantial progress in reducing greenhouse gas emissions in recent years, but is not yet on track to meet its goals of reaching net zero emissions by 2050. Capital News Illinois reports that to reach that goal, the plan suggests Illinois will need to enact significant changes across virtually every sector of its economy, including transportation, building construction, manufacturing, agriculture, and waste disposal. Document says Illinois cut its net greenhouse gas emissions by 32% from 2005 to 2023. That was due mainly to a shift in electric generation toward natural gas and renewable sources such as wind and solar power. The transportation industry also saw significant reductions due to improved fuel efficiency standards and the gradual adoption of electric vehicles. The champions of the inaugural Women's Professional Baseball League will be crowned Tuesday evening at Robin Roberts Stadium. The series between the San Francisco Fireballs and LA Queens is tied at two games apiece, thanks to the Fireballs erasing a 2-0 series deficit. First pitch for the decisive Game 5 is scheduled for 6 p.m. Tuesday evening. On top of facing 10 federal counts, including wire fraud and conspiracy, State Representative Carol Ammons is now facing a challenger in the 2026 election. Champaign businessman Keith Smith has filed to run as a write-in candidate for the 103rd District. An announcement on social media, Smith said he would prioritize education issues, affordable health care, and cost of living. For more news, visit WMAY.com.
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3: Here's your updated News Channel 20 Storm Team forecast. 59 overnight under overcast skies, northeasterly winds, 8 to 15 miles per hour. Cloudy skies again Tuesday, chance for showers, 71. Mainly cloudy skies expected Tuesday night, lows dip down to about 56. I'm meteorologist Laura Lockwood on 97.7 and 970 WMAY. 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
2: 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And Dr. Edward Bruce Bynum joins us later on to talk about dreams on Coast to Coast. 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
4: And welcome back. Dr. Jeffrey Simmons with us as we talk about intelligent design. We'll take your final calls as well. Jeffrey, if you had to guess, if you had to speculate on intelligent design, what would you say God is?
5: You keep coming back to that. I think the same thing would be if you asked an ant to describe a 747. It's beyond description. If God's the real thing, and I think it is, it's just an extraordinary power that defies description. I mean, there's pillars of fire, you know, and all kinds of things in the Bible. But no, I don't know.
4: But can we even imagine how God came to be?
5: Well, that is an argument. Where'd God come from? But no, we can't. Like I say, this is the level, beyond the level of an ant trying to tell you where a 747 came from, way beyond that even.
4: It's remarkable. Bill Truck driving in Oregon, and welcome, Bill. Thanks, Bill. Go ahead.
6: Hey, George. Hey, Dr. Simmons. You know, I just want to tell you that I have a philosophical problem, all right? And it's something I've been contending with. Dr. George Butler, actually, I'm not sure he was a doctor, but George Butler in 1863, he applied Darwin's origin of species to things that humans create, objects we create. And from that, he speculates that pretty soon, you know, and over the course of time, we will engineer our own destruction. All right. And if you think about what we know about the universe, we could be vaporized instantaneously during this phone call. So if we were, did we ever exist? It gets into physics in my mind. Did we ever exist in the first place? And what's this got to do with intelligent design? Well, the problem I have is what precisely was designed? Humans or all flora and fauna? Because, and I'll tell you why it matters, is it matters because, you know, I wonder why humans, of all the primates, we murder and kill routinely. And Dr. Troy Menk, who is the Secretary of the Air Force, he just put out that we have space-based weapons. Now, Russia, Vladimir Putin said that he has hypersonic he's ordered the application of hypersonic space-based nuclear weapons. So, you know, that's like 14 times the speed of an AR-15 round firing from the ultimate high ground, space. I'm thinking we're getting to the point to where we could create an AI that, you know, could use our own tools, which AI is a tool of humanity, right? We could use our own tools to destroy ourselves before we even know. That's why it matters. What was intelligently designed? And I'll tell you, just, you know, personally, I am a fan of laboratory Earth. I am not an opponent. I am not an opponent of intelligent design. I'm a fan of laboratory Earth, to be quite honest with you, because I do see the Earth is unique. It is extremely chemically unique. And, you know, from what we know of the universe. So I'm not an adversary. I was just wondering what you think was specifically intelligently designed. Thank you.
5: Every aspect of the human being, every aspect. It's just like looking at a tractor, except for a hell of a lot more complicated. You see the tractor, it's designed. And so if you look at any system in the human body, it's so complicated. There's so many steps needed. It has to interact with other systems. There's no way. This is the ultimate engineer who did this, the ultimate architect who did this, the ultimate computer programmer who did this, all in one. And I can't tell you how it happened, and I can't explain the bad actions of people. I mean, that gets into philosophy and free will and a whole bunch of other things. You're right. We do some bad things. We do some bad things individually and do some bad things as group, a whole different discussion. But when you're talking about what mechanically looking at us, we are clearly designed. I mean, how could you design it? Take a skunk. Did it start off like Darwin and it first secreted, perfume? That didn't work. And did it try, room deodorizer second? That didn't work. And did it kept trying to find things that worked? I mean, it came designed with a bad smell. The monarch butterfly, how does it fly from North America to South America three generations and always end up in the same place? How do they pass that on? In fact, just stop with a butterfly, just the chrysalis. When it changes from a caterpillar to a butterfly, it's this mixture of chemicals that look like goo. And all of a sudden, out of this comes this beautiful butterfly. How does it do that without being designed? That's kind of where I'm coming from. Like I say, bad acts, that's a whole different discussion, and I'm not really an expert on that.
4: When I was a kid, Jeffrey, I used to have an ant farm, and I was amazed by the work that the ants would do.
5: Yeah.
4: Talk about intelligent design. They build little houses, cities. Unbelievable.
5: No, they are designed, and their jaw and how their jaw works, and how a whole kind of, there's a whole book or two or three on just ants that are unbelievable, and I've come across them.
4: Let's go to Mayette in New York. Hello, Mayette.
7: Yes, thank you, George, and top of the morning to the beloved community. This is so interesting, Dr. Jeffrey. I very much agree with you, and remember the Kavalon from the Hermetic or Tahuti, Hermes Trismegistus, thrice great Hermes, going back to ancient Egypt. First of all, to George, and I have two questions, and I'll listen over the air. And the Kabbalah says, as humans, we think that we can have answers to much we can, but there's some things that God, if you will, doesn't want us to know. And as to your question, George, G-O-D, good or the design? Okay, and the many, many, many names of God. First of all, I love the way, Jeffrey, that you talked about the eye. So I want a little bit more on the senses of the human in particular. And then, of course, George is always dealing with mystics and sensitives and psychics. who can elevate those senses. We regularly speak about the sixth sense. In the black community, you have talk of people born with a call as they come out. And so I want to hear whether you considered or will consider the extrasensory senses, as it were, and the chakras. And I'll listen over the air. Thank you so much.
5: My books don't deal with the extrasensory stuff, but it's an area I'm fascinated by. If you were to look up my book, What Darwin Didn't Know, you'll find a section on senses. In fact, several things with the eyes, the ears, the nose, the throat, which are fascinating. Even I was talking about the face before, and just, you know, the tongue, how it tastes stuff, and then it sends it back. If it's good for you, it helps you spit it out. If it isn't, your teeth are aligned in a way where you can bite off a piece of apple, perhaps with the front sharp teeth, and then, or you can grab it with the incisors, or you grind them up with your molars. There are no species that have the teeth arranged in the wrong way. None of them, none of the that they can find, even going back to dinosaurs, that have teeth. And so this is, it looks like design. And there's never been a design, you know, I think to the contrary. There's probably examples of kids who have teeth misaligned nowadays. The problems with humans and the problems we have as humans, there's a lot of explanations and a lot of guesses why some things come out wrong and why there are diseases. You know, were we made perfect? Were we not made perfect? And how'd that come about? But I can't speak to extrasensory stuff in any intelligent or educated way. Sorry.
4: Jeffrey, assuming there are other living beings in this universe, do you think they're trying to ask themselves the same question? How did they get here? Why are they here?
5: It's a logical question to ask. And, you know, and when you look at these patterns and fields, and it looks like it's communication, you look at the UFOs, it sure looks like they're around. The newest batch of UFO stuff is fascinating with the aliens. So are they thinkers? Are they afraid of us? Are they hiding? Could they take us out in a flash? I don't know if they're thinking the same stuff, but it would seem like they might. You know, I don't want them to contact me. I don't want to be contacted to talk about this, but I'm interested for sure. I don't know.
4: Let's go to Aaron in California. Welcome. Hi, Aaron.
8: Hey, George. How are you?
4: All good. Go ahead.
8: Dr. Jeffrey Simmons, I have two comments. One is, what came first? I ask people this, 99% get it wrong. What came first, the flower or the dinosaur?
5: You know, there's a lot of things that what came first, and they have to come together. It's chicken and egg stuff. You can't have, this is part of design. You can't have half of something. So I don't remember the, you know, the year that things are marked in the textbook, but whatever the dinosaur ate, that had to be there when the dinosaur came.
8: Flower actually came after the dinosaur. And that was from Carl Sagan's Cosmos. And dolphins, by the way, I was writing this before you commented, is that, air quotes, evolved from the open, from the oceans onto land, then back into the oceans. Mm-hmm. And you got to think, too, you mentioned the blowhole. Maybe they evolved a breathing technique on land. They took that distinctly unique. And what did come first? The chicken or the egg? Well, I agree with you. It was always was and will be an intelligent design or free will.
5: I've read people talking about animals coming back, you know, coming on the land and going back out, but there's no evidence to that. I don't think that's the case, but I think they were designed to be in the water, and they were designed, given everything they needed to do that, to stay in the water. And There's no evidence that these guys were on the land that I'm aware of.
4: Let's go to Suzanne in Minneapolis. Hello, Suze. Go ahead.
9: Hi, George. Hi, Jeffrey.
4: Hi.
9: Jeffrey, hi. I'm a medium, and I see miracles in people's lives every day when I do readings for them. And I absolutely believe in intelligent design, and I also believe in a simulated universe. And I was wondering if you had a belief in that.
5: I don't believe it's a simulated universe, but I've thought about it. I've often wondered about it. I sometimes even think it's almost like a fantastic chess game that is being played with us as the players. And it's, you know, you knock a chess piece off and you just put it to the side. You don't really destroy that, you know. And is it good and bad that's doing this chess fight? Is it God and the devil? These are all philosophical things that are beyond me.
4: West of the Rockies, David's with us in Arizona. Go ahead, Dave.
10: Yes, thank you. I can't thank you enough for letting me talk. I just have a pertinent observation. This is probably the most important topic that I've ever listened to on Coast to Coast. I've been listening since the early 1990s. I heard a previous program with Dr. Jeffrey Simmons. I graduated with a Jeff Simmons, but I'm sure it's not the same fellow. The Jeff Simmons I know is the nicest, most polite, easy, soft-spoken person you'll ever find.
5: Well, that's me.
10: Now to get to my point.
5: That was definitely me.
10: Pardon?
5: I'm kidding. I said it's definitely me. Where'd you graduate?
10: I graduated in 1962 from Coolidge High School.
5: Nope, I wasn't there, but I graduated high school in 61, so we're about the same age.
10: Yeah, well, anyway, let me get to my point, because other people would like to call in, too.
4: Sure. We won't have time for that, David. We just have time for 20 seconds of you. Go.
10: Well, two professors at the University of Arizona, working in separate fields of study, have determined that it's not possible to have life without consciousness first.
4: Well, that's probably correct. And that's another aspect we should talk about next time, Jeffrey, all right?
5: Sounds good.
4: All right, Dr. Jeffrey Simmons' website all linked up at coasttocoastam.com. Latest book, of course, is called Oppenheimer's Demon. Fascinating topic. For Dan Galante, Tom Danheiser, Sue Trikas, Lex Lonewood, Sean Latasur, Alec Fernandez, Tim Banal, Mary Berry, George Knapp, and Richard Serrett, I'm George Norrie, somewhere out there on Coast to Coast AM. We'll see you on our next edition. Until then, be safe, everyone.

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4: ABC News, I'm Stephanie Officer. President Trump remaining defiant following his controversial decision to ban CNN, MS Now, and Politico from covering him as part of the White House pool. Now he's going without. ABC's Mary Bruce.
5: Trump is in New York to attend the UN General Assembly. Television networks traditionally team up to cover his every move, designating one network as the pool. It was supposed to be CNN, but after Trump banned them, now in a show of solidarity for freedom of the press, all five major television networks announced they would not participate in pool coverage of the president.
4: In Los Angeles Monday, three people were wounded in a shooting at an assisted living facility just before 11 a.m. local time. They were taken to local hospitals while the suspect was taken into custody. LAPD Chief Mark Reyna says none of the residents were harmed.
6: The three victims are staff members here at the residence, and the suspect is also a staff member.
4: This is ABC News. An increase in measles cases in Pennsylvania is leading to a rise in vaccinations.
7: The measles outbreak in Pennsylvania has not peaked yet. State officials reported 25 new confirmed measles cases just since Friday. There are currently 792 confirmed measles illnesses across 39 counties, and the state has recorded four deaths. The last time there were four deaths was in 1992, and that was in all of the U.S. ABC News medical correspondent Dr. Darian Sutton.
8: The main reason why is because of a lack of vaccine protection. We're seeing these pocket communities that are very high risk, very low vaccination rates.
7: Health officials are encouraging people to get vaccinated. Michelle Franzen, ABC News.
4: Add California to the list of places that have now designated September 25th as Dolly Parton Day.
9: Working 9 to 5.
4: Oh, yeah. And a free outdoor festival will be held in San Francisco's Union Square Friday to celebrate Dolly Parton Day. I'm Stephanie Officer, ABC News.
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12: From the WMAY newsroom, I'm Mike Windmacher. On top of facing 10 federal counts, including wire fraud and conspiracy, State Representative Carol Ammons is now facing a challenger in the 2026 election. Champaign businessman Keith Smith has filed to run as a write-in candidate for the 103rd District. In an announcement on social media, Smith said he would prioritize education issues, affordable health care, and cost of living. A new comprehensive climate action plan released this month by the Illinois Environmental Protection Agency says the state has made substantial progress in reducing greenhouse gas emissions in recent years, but is not yet on track to meet its goal of reaching net zero emissions by 2050. Gavin News Illinois reports that to reach that goal, the plan suggests Illinois will need to enact significant changes across virtually every sector of its economy, including transportation, building, construction, manufacturing, agriculture, and waste disposal. The document says Illinois cut its net greenhouse gas emissions by 32% from 2005 to 2023. For more news, visit WMAY.com.
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15: Here is your updated News Channel 20 Storm Team forecast. 59 overnight under overcast skies, northeasterly winds, 8 to 15 miles per hour. Cloudy skies again, Tuesday, chance for showers, 71. Mainly cloudy skies expected Tuesday night, lows dip down to about 56. I'm meteorologist Laura Lockwood on 97.7 and 970 WMAY, Springfield's News and Talk. 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

from the heartland of America and the gateway to the West. Good morning, good evening, wherever you may be across the nation, around the world. I'm George Norrie, and this is Coast to Coast AM. Later tonight, intelligence.

0: or there was no confirmation from any official about the object's speed, altitude, distance, or size. Very strange. And the State Department renewed its warning to Americans who may be traveling in and through the Middle East as escalating regional tensions rise among concerns among travelers. The warning came as the Iran-backed Houthi rebels launched a ballistic missile toward Riyadh, Saudi Arabia, over the weekend, which Saudi Arabia said its air defenses intercepted. With more on today's conflict, Tom Danheiser. Tommy, what's up?
1: Well, George, the Iran-backed Houthis, an extremist political and military organization that controls the capital and large parts of Yemen, have escalated their attacks by launching drones and missiles at international shipping lanes in the Red Sea and targets in Saudi Arabia. Houthi fighters are moving to seize strategic heights in Yemen as the Iran-backed Houthi militia has seized control of the country's Red Sea coastline in recent weeks. The group is now engaged in fierce clashes with Saudi-backed Yemeni government forces on multiple fronts, and cross-border attacks in Yemen and Saudi Arabia have escalated. Meanwhile, Israel warplanes have carried out a series of airstrikes across southern Lebanon, including in the Nabatieh, Bint Jubil, and Marshayoun districts. Oil prices are at their lowest in 11 days as this week's UN General Assembly in New York brings hope of diplomatic progress in the U.S.-Israeli war on Iran. And President Donald Trump stated that U.S. options are limited to letting Iran's economy rot or wiping out Iran unless a diplomatic agreement is reached. This as Iran's Hatam Al-Onbia central headquarters warned of painful retaliation against regional U.S. bases if a new large-scale strike is launched. George?
0: Thank you, Tom. Volkswagen is recalling more than 208,000 vehicles in the U.S. over a steering rack mounting bolt that can corrode and break, potentially causing loss of steering control. If it's your car, you'll hear from them soon. Recently revealed court documents have exposed internal statements by big tech insiders regarding their AI efforts, and those remarks are absolutely stunning. Let's check in with our expert, Lauren Weinstein, for details. Lauren, what's this all about?
2: Well, George, many experts consider recent warnings of AI threats to humanity's existence from AI firms to be largely a smokescreen from big tech to try to divert attention from real-world AI-related damage, things like building polluting data centers, spewing misinformation, error-prone medical and law enforcement AI transcription systems, chatbots reportedly contributing to suicides, and a long list of other problems. And just a few days ago, the U.S. was reportedly very close to potentially starting a war with China when an AI hallucination false report found its way into official military briefing materials and almost triggered U.S. military action against China. But now, stunning information is coming out of a court case involving the New York Times and other publishers against various AI companies. The AI firms have long argued that their vacuuming up of data from the internet and other sources to train their AI models, usually without asking permission from or paying the sources, is completely legal. The federal government is currently very supportive of AI and data centers and has taken the AI firm's side in this dispute, despite widespread bipartisan more than 75% public opposition to data centers. But newly unsealed documents from the case are going public, and they're maddening, because it's apparent that inside various of these firms, employees and executives knew that some of their AI-related actions were unethical, sometimes likely illegal, and could virtually destroy much of the internet's value. An internal Microsoft document said that millions of people around the world would soon consider AI models sucking up their work to be an astonishing theft of unprecedented proportions and could create a doom loop that destroyed the very sources on which AI models were training. At OpenAI, AI development was said to pose an existential threat to publishers and would ultimately wipe them out entirely. In another document, OpenAI's president is quoted as saying, "Ah, nice," when told staffers had developed a way to bypass the New York Times paywall. Documents show internal concerns at Microsoft that large AI models were a product that destroys its supply chain. These quotes go on, and as such, saying AI substitutes for the labor of people who define the culture of society, or AI stepping thoughtlessly into other parts of life and leaving a mess on the carpet, or saying no matter how prominently the AI firms show links to external sites, the firms know users aren't going to click on them, and other similar quotes. In other words, these documents confirm what critics have been saying and what the firms have typically denied. There were people in the firms who knew that their data collecting for training AI was sucking the life out of websites on an enormous scale, sites that so many people had worked so hard to build.

0: Meanwhile, Google just announced testing of another new AI feature that publishers fear will steal even more clicks from their sites. Of course, the firms are now trying to make excuses for these damning internal quotes, but it's easy to see why many observers feel that it's now confirmed that big tech has been engaging in big lies about AI. The last remaining vestiges of big tech credibility are rapidly vanishing. It should be no surprise if their ability to get most people to believe much of anything these firms say going forward will be nearly impossible, and big tech will have nobody but themselves to blame for their sordid situation.
1: All right, my friend. Thank you, Lauren. Things are back to normal now, but earlier today, an equipment outage has grounded planes at some major airports in New York, New Jersey, Pennsylvania, and Boston. It was a big outage. Some astronomers are saying that the planet Mercury is shrinking. Let's check in with Seth Shostak from the SETI Institute. Seth, what's this all about?
2: Yeah, well, indeed, one of our sister planets is shrinking and downsizing faster than we thought. It's Mercury, as you just said. Mercury, as everybody knows, is the closest planet to the sun. It's slowly getting smaller. Now, Mercury is already one of the traditional nine planets that's small. Of the nine planets you learned about in grade school, only Pluto is smaller than Mercury. But Pluto is dim, far away, something you can only see if you have a telescope and good eyes. And according to some, Pluto's not even a planet. Mercury, on the other hand, can be seen with a good pair of binoculars, or a bad pair of binoculars, or even no binoculars. This world, which gets as close as 48 million miles to us, you know, that's pretty close, astronomically speaking, it's really bantam size. It's about 3,000 miles in diameter. That's what, I don't know, it's like New York to San Francisco or something. It's only 1.5 times the diameter of our moon. So as planets go, it's truly a runt. It got a bad complexion, too, pockmarked by craters and in case you're planning a visit, don't forget to bring your own oxygen. Also, your own food and a good book, although that last is not essential. But as I said, Mercury is shrinking. When it was born, about 4.5 billion years ago, it was roughly 30% wider than it is now. I mean, everything gets smaller as it gets older, I suppose, with the possible exception of Elvis. So for billions of years, Mercury has been contracting, something astronomers have known for a while. But recent studies of features that crisscross this puny planet show that it's shrinking faster than we thought. Not a big difference, not something you're likely to notice. But it is nice to know that unlike the price of gas or the national debt, there's at least something everyone can point to that's getting smaller.
1: I love that story. Thanks, Seth. What's the connection between the late columnist Dorothy Kilgallen and the late aviator Amelia Earhart? In a moment, our favorite guest Mark Shaw joins us with his latest work, Girl Around the World, next on Coast to Coast AM.
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1: And welcome back to Coast, George Norrie with you to get your week started. Mark Shaw has worked as a television legal analyst for CNN, ABC, USA Today, and as a criminal defense attorney and author of more than 30 books. His latest work is Girl Around the World. We'll tell you all about that in a moment. His body of work on Dorothy Kilgallen, Amelia Earhart, Neil Armstrong has been archived on his alma mater, Purdue University. He's done excellent work on the JFK assassination as well. Here he is, Mark Shaw, back on Coast to Coast. Hello, Mr. Shaw.
9: Oh, George, thank you. I love you, and I just thank you so much, you and Tom, for having me on the program again. Thank you.
1: Think the world of you. Miss you every time you're not on. It's good to have you back.
9: You betcha. Thank you.
1: Let's talk a little bit about Dorothy Kilgallen, then we'll talk about Amelia Earhart, and then we'll connect the dots on their relationship. She was born on July 3rd, 1913. She was a great columnist and journalist, died very sadly in 1965. Tell us about Dorothy Kilgallen.
9: Well, she was an amazing woman. I never knew anything about her until I started looking at the JFK assassination, and I found out that she's the most credible reporter to have ever covered that tragic event. That was in my best-selling book, The Reporter Who Knew Too Much, and I started learning more about Dorothy's background and so on and so forth. You know, the interesting thing about these two women is there have been books written about both of them individually, but never one that connects them. And we're going to really learn. I always wondered more about Dorothy's background because she grew up in Illinois and then was in New York City. She was a college dropout. She then got involved with the New York Journal American, which her father was a famous reporter for, and she's just started taking off. She had to do what Amelia did with overcoming gender discrimination. It's another similarity between them. And then with the New York Journal American, she started covering, you know, some of the great trials of the time, the Lindbergh case, the Dr. Sam Shepard case that people remember with the TV show, whatever they called it, you know, and she just worked her way up to where she was really very, very famous. And then she went after the JFK assassination because JFK was a very close friend of hers. He'd been to her home on East 68th Street in New York City several times. They were good friends. He invited Dorothy and her son, Kerry, to the White House and made a big fuss over Kerry. So when JFK was killed, she really decided, I'm going to find out what happened. And she was a hard-nosed reporter. She really believed, you know, in finding the truth and all of that and doing the research. And so people will remember from my books, or if they haven't, they can find out that she started in. The difference between Dorothy Kilgallen and everybody else who has ever looked at the JFK assassination, including me, is she was there. A few days after the assassination, she was in Dallas. She interviewed the Dallas police chief. She interviewed people that were right around there, and she found out that the shots had come from the overpass. And then she's the only reporter, I suppose this is her greatest credential, George, she's the only reporter who interviewed Jack Ruby at his trial out of 400 reporters. She then was able to expose his Warren Commission testimony. And just before she died in 1965, she made the statement to her friends, if the wrong people knew what I know about the JFK assassination, it would cost me my life. I bought a gun. She was writing a book for Random House that would have named names and so on and so forth. And unfortunately, she died at the early age of 52.
1: And that TV show with Sam Shepard was The Fugitive.
9: It sure was, yes. And she, of course, most people remember her as the a famous columnist on the quiz show, What's My Line? And I'm pleased to say that kind of by bringing Dorothy back to life after she died, that show now there's multiple of them on Prime Video and so on and so forth. But a lot of people remember her for that more than anything.
1: I was just a kid, but I remember her on What's My Line. She was It was a good show. It was fun, and she was spot on many cases. How did they decide to pick her? Because of her notoriety?
9: No, at the time she wasn't that well known, but they were looking for people that, you know, Dorothy was a thinker. She was very curious about things, and that's what you had to be on that show. I just draw a quick inference with the whole Amelia Earhart situation, because we're going to find out that one of Amelia's best friends was was Eleanor Roosevelt. And Eleanor Roosevelt, after Dorothy finished her race around the world that we'll talk about, sent Dorothy a congratulations letter, because Eleanor had been on What's My Line. And so there's a lot of parallels in there. But if you watch that show, you will see even the last one on the night she died, she guessed four of those quiz shows. If people don't know about it, what they did is they brought in these people who had unusual occupations, the wax museum in L.A., or the woman on that last show was a football writer for the NFL, and at that time there weren't any. So it was a quiz show with the panel. They had mystery guests on there and everything, and it was on CBS for 10 years every Sunday night at 10 o'clock.
1: Fascinating, it truly was. She was born in Chicago, and Amelia Earhart was born in Kansas, so they both were Midwest girls, weren't they?
9: Well, they were, and George, I'm going to admit something to you. I never knew about any connection between these two women, these two women. And Earhart, in fact, rose from being an unknown social worker with little aviation experience to an international celebrity as the most famous woman in the world. And Kilgallen was barely mentioned in the media as a young journalist, but became world-renowned after this race around the world that we're going to talk about. But there was a clue there, and I missed it. And I apologize to people who read some of my previous books. We'll talk about the race around the world in a little bit. And you're going to see that when Dorothy took off on that race around the world in the Hindenburg, and we'll give some details on that. It's the 90th anniversary of that race. That, Amelia sent her a message, a caring message. You know, I know what you're going to go through. You need to take care of your diet. You need to get your sleep and all of that. And I had put that in several books, but I never really connected them other than that. And we'll explain how that connection came about.
1: Amelia Earhart was born in 1897, disappeared on July 2nd, 1937, over the Pacific Ocean. What was she doing where she disappeared, Mark?
9: Well, what this book's really about is what happened to her when she was lost at sea in 1937. There's theories that have abounded during the years, that one of the great mysteries in history and all of that, but none have ever been looked into through the eyes of her kindred spirit, Dorothy Kilgallen. And that's what the book's all about, because we're going to find out that Dorothy has, just as she had the most I believe, competent investigation of the JFK assassination. In this book, there's an article she wrote on July 7th, 1937, when Amelia was lost at sea, that talks about exactly what Dorothy thought happened to her. Dorothy had flown over during the race around the world, the same flight pattern, basically, that Earhart had. And she says in that article something that made me cry when I, tears in my eyes when I heard about it, because it's interesting. Dorothy Kilgallen's a collection of her body of work is at Purdue University. Amelia Earhart's is there, and mine's there. And so I was able to use research from Purdue, who, as you know, is conducting an exhibition, expedition in next month to try to find Earhart's lost plane, and we can talk about that a minute. But it was so interesting to me that there was a connection between these individuals and two women who overcame all of the barriers and all of the other kind of thing. But Earhart came out of nowhere. In case people don't know, and they will learn in the book, as I did, I've learned so much from this book. You know, somebody said to me the other day, this is a very inspirational book. It's a breath of fresh air, because you have these two inspirational women, and in a world that is in chaos, you're gonna feel good about the things that happen here. Of course, their death is sad, but what they did while they were on the face of the earth is so inspiring, especially to young women, I would say. And so we'll go into that in a little bit. But Earhart was unknown and a social worker, and then a famous publisher, George Putnam, which is that publishing house is still around today. They decided they wanted to go ahead and have somebody fly across the Atlantic, a woman. And she did that, first of all, in 1928 with two men. And then in 1932, she became famous because she flew solo to Europe from Newfoundland. And I have all the details in the books and pictures and everything else like that. One of the best pictures in the book, George, Amelia Earhart, if you ever look at photos of her, she rarely smiled. She was cute, I would say. I don't know if she was beautiful, but I found a photo where she's being interviewed after that 1932 race when she set all those records and everything. And she's standing there and the guy says, well, what did you have to eat during your flight? And she says, well, I had this and I had a chicken sandwich. And I love that photograph of her because it shows that side of Amelia that was really never known. So then we get to 1937, and Purdue University, by the way, funded her 1932 flight and her 1937 flight. And just to give people an idea, in the book, I have shown that the Purdue University people and an archaeological society are having an expedition, I'm sorry, next month to go to the... people might want to look
1: at... Fascinating indeed, Mark. We're going to take a short break, but we'll talk about the connection in a moment with Girl Around the World.

0: the WMAY Newsroom. I'm Mike Windmacher. A professional golf tournament is returning to Springfield for the 12th consecutive year. Tournament officials announced Monday morning that the Memorial Health Championship presented by LRS will be June 17th through the 20th, with the event week beginning on June 14th at Panther Creek Country Club. The 2027 tournament shifts 1 week earlier than this year on the PGA-sanctioned Korn Ferry Tour calendar. Tournament officials said more than 23,000 people attended this year's event, with an estimated economic impact of $7.5 million. A shooting that led to an accident has left a man dead in Decatur. Around 3:15 a.m. Sunday morning, the Decatur Police Department got a call about shots fired and an accident on Whitmer Street. When the cops showed up, they found a 33-year-old Gino T. Wilson of Decatur inside the crash vehicle with an apparent gunshot wound. Wilson was taken to Decatur Memorial Hospital, where he was pronounced dead from a gunshot wound. The incident remains under investigation. Gas prices continue to soar in Illinois and around the country. According to GasBuddy, the average price for a gallon of gas in Illinois sits at $4.88 a gallon. That is up 41 cents from just a week ago and 62 cents higher than 2 weeks ago. The average prices of gasoline are the highest they've been since May 26th, while the average price of diesel fuel again broke the record for the highest it has ever been in history. For more news, visit WMAY.com.
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3: Here's your updated News Channel 20 Storm Team forecast. Lows dip down to about 59 overnight under overcast skies. Northeast winds 8 to 15 miles per hour. Cloudy skies expected Tuesday. Slight chance for isolated rain showers. Daytime highs approaching 69. Mainly cloudy skies Tuesday night. Lows up a lot for around 55. I'm meteorologist Laura Lockwood on 97.7 and 970 WMAY, Springfield's News and Talk. Currently, it's 63 degrees.
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1: And welcome back to Coast, George Norrie with you, along with Mark Shaw. Mark's latest book, Girl Around the World. Tell us about the relationship, Mark, between Dorothy Kilgallen and Amelia Earhart, and how did that start?
8: Well, George, I'm a historian, and I'm amazed sometimes at how these things work. Dorothy Kilgallen became famous in the 50s and 60s, but the backdrop of that is what she did in 1936. And that's when they had the famous race around the world. And the Smithsonian called it the original amazing race. What was that about? Well, it was about the fact that at that time they wanted people to believe that they could travel around the world and didn't know exactly how to do it. So they had this race. It was sponsored back there, and they had two reporters, older reporters from the New York Times and the World Telegram. And at the last minute, Dorothy's Evening Journal decided to put her into competition with them. They took off in New York City on the Hindenburg. In fact, it's amazing in the book, there's these little unknown things. At one point, Dorothy was able to drive little Dorothy Kilgallen, 23 years old, was able to drive the Hindenburg. And her actual comment that I found in a book about dirigibles was that it felt like she was just driving a car. So they took that to England, and then they took transportation. At that time, they could only use transportation available to the public. So that was subways, cars, trains, and primitive aircraft. That was all they could do. So then she took buses and trains and subways and everything down through England and France, and then around the south part of the world, all the way to Asia. And Dorothy sent back these dispatches. People will be fascinated with those in the book. She sent back these articles, 24 of them, from the 24 countries that she was at during the 24 days of that race. And there's one where she talks about she's in a primitive plane, a small plane. It crashes in Asia, and all these natives come crazy, crazy natives come after her and all of that. So those dispatches are like, this is like a history lesson in a lot of ways, this book is. And Dorothy wrote this book called Girl Around the World with all of that information in it and everything. I was able to get a rare copy. I was able to get the right to reproduce that along with the one about Amelia. So she ends up then in Asia. They come back around in China and all the way around Hawaii. And then there's a great photograph of her being in the China Clipper with some of the other people who were flying across the Golden Gate Bridge, and then all the way to Alameda over by Oakland, and then to New York City.
1: And this is the same Hindenburg that a year later caught on fire and blew up and crashed?
8: It did. 37 people killed. And I was able to show with some real interesting photograph what it was like in the Hindenburg. It looked like a good-sized, nice restaurant and so on and so forth, but that's exactly what she was there. It was very dangerous, this whole trip, and Dorothy was the only woman in that whole race and all of that. So they ended up getting in New York City, and there's a chronicle of that happening and everything. So how that happens to fit into Amelia is because when she took the plane across the area out there near the Howland Island. If you know anything about Amelia Earhart, and people can go if they're right next to their computer, go look at the cover for the book, Girl Around the World, in her own words, the inspiring story of young journalist Dorothy Kilgallen's courageous adventure in 1936 and her compelling account of why close friend Amelia Earhart was mysteriously lost at sea in 1937 while praying for her safety. Basically, Dorothy has come as close as anybody ever has to knowing exactly what happened to Amelia. But you're going to see a map there, and Dorothy's right in the middle of that map, and there's Amelia, and then there's the Howland Island. And this is just amazing to me, because that's exactly where Purdue and this archaeology organization are going. I think it's the 10th of October to look for Amelia Earhart's plane, to see if they can figure out and solve some of the mystery here that Dorothy is talking about. because there's a sonar view or whatever, I don't understand that kind of thing, where right near the Howland Island, where she disappeared, that shows an outline of a plane in the Pacific. And they're going to try to find that plane and bring it back to Purdue University and all of that. But in Dorothy's, in her column, she says, Pacific, my heart is with Amelia Earhart today, wherever she is, and I pray wherever she is, she's safe. I know what the Pacific looks like. I flew it over a slightly more northern route, Manila to Guam, to Wake, to Midway, to Honolulu, home to Alameda. I know how smooth and polished the sea can look. And then the kicker to that particular thing, I my wife says I give away too many things about my books, but this is important. She said, weather is the peril of the Pacific. There's no signposts on the ocean. You have the sun in the daytime, the stars and moon at night. When it goes out, you fly like automation. And there are instruments in Amelia's plane. You're 1,000 miles away. You don't know whether to go forward or backward, and you can't land. I think her instruments went bad. I think that's what happened to her. Her radio went bad, and she ran out of gas. And you're going to see maps in the book that show how similar the two flight plans were between Amelia and Dorothy. And one of the great mysteries in history, you can't find any days that go by where there's not somebody who believes what happened to Amelia Earhart. And Dorothy had it right, just like she did when she investigated the JFK assassination.
1: When Dorothy was in the Hindenburg, did it stop at all when it went from New York to Europe, to around Asia and back to New York? Did it stop or did it just keep going?
8: I'm not sure. I've got some photographs in there they had a millionaire's flight on the Hindenburg, but I think mostly it was confined. People can correct me if I'm wrong, but I think my research has shown mostly it was going from the United States, Newfoundland to England and France, but I don't know if it went beyond that too much at that particular time. And then of course, it was very interesting to write this book about all the dirigibles, you know, and what they could do and everything. But I believe that then the tragedy took place. There's been a lot of conjecture as to exactly what happened. 37 people died on that flight. And it's pretty fascinating, but troubling to know what that must have been like when the Hindenburg got caught on fire.
1: Dorothy must have been distraught when Amelia Earhart disappeared in 1937.
8: Well, and I've got some other quotes from Dorothy in there about Amelia, and she wrote some articles about Amelia, what she was doing. You know, it was like Amelia, I think, was 39. Dorothy was 23. It was like they're kindred spirits. It's like a big sister and a little sister, and they talk about each other. And I've been able to go ahead and find, you know, Amelia Earhart was at times criticized. She wasn't that great of an aviator. She was kind of a mousy woman. She and her husband George Putnam didn't really love each other, and I've been able to prove that's false through some rare books. In fact, George, I'll just mention it very quickly. I did some analysis of a book that came out last year about Amelia Earhart, and I was just flabbergasted, and I put it in the back of the book in the audio in the on the author's notes, because this particular author just really showed a negative side of Amelia Earhart. She wasn't in love with her husband. She was this, she was that. She took advantage. She only did it for the money. She didn't show the caring side of Amelia. And so, as you know, George, I think the last time we met, you know I defended Marilyn, I defended Dorothy, and now I'm going to defend Amelia Earhart's reputation, because this was a woman that every young person should identify with. She talks about, you know, women, can't do this. Why can't women do the same things as men? Why can't women fly? And the same things were said by Dorothy. So both of them were inspirational women. And I think that those who read this book will really feel like that they can learn a lot from both of these women, the hardships they went through, and so on and so forth.
1: Mark, what was the motivation for Amelia Earhart to try to circumnavigate the world by becoming the first female to do it? Was there a lot of money involved in it by sponsors?
8: Not at all. And in fact, the first flight she took with two pilots, they were paid and she wasn't. Inspiration, Charles Lindbergh. Because Lindbergh had, you know, done what he did and all the acclaim with his flights and so on and so forth. And so it was normal for, natural for somebody with a lot of money, and that was a woman in, I think her last name was Guest in New York, to say, okay, I want a woman to go around the world. And Guest was going to fly herself doing that, but her family wouldn't let her. I mean, it was very dangerous doing that at that particular time. And Amelia threw her in her flight in 1932. Dorothy Kilgallen was actually, it showed that Amelia really admired Dorothy, because Dorothy was in a hotel room in New York City when the news came across the wire that, I got some willies on my skin for hearing this, that her plane had crashed into the sea. And it turned out to be bogus. But Dorothy was really, just hated that that happened. But Amelia went ahead, and she was able to, landed in Ireland. There was a big to-do about it. She came back to the United States. There were parades in New York City. You can see those and see what they were doing at that time. And then, of course, as I've showed in the books that were written about Amelia, with this George Putnam and a couple other people who knew her so well, including George Putnam's granddaughter, who there's a People magazine article that talks about Amelia and what a wonderful wife she was to George, and so on and so forth. But the whole situation was that Amelia wanted to do what Charles Lindbergh had done, and so Purdue went ahead and financed this plane that she was taking around the world, and she was so excited with regard to it. She had a navigator with her, and unfortunately then, you can see the I'm looking at it right now, the map that's in the book as to exactly where she did. And it starts out and she goes all the way around, and the places like Karachi and India and New Zealand and all kinds of different places. And it's amazing, because she thought she had it made. She was on the last leg of the flight. And then, as Dorothy explains in her 1937 article, nobody's ever had that in a book before. The Purdue University Archives found it for me. And I think you'll get the willies just a little bit when you see this, because Dorothy flew over that area that Amelia did, and she describes what she thinks happened to her friend. And it makes you really sad, because Amelia almost made it. But as she said, if you're in the middle of the Pacific Ocean, you don't know what to do. You can't see, and she didn't have any more contact with the planes. I don't know if you know it, George, but this was one of the largest sea rescue situations there had ever been. Amelia was a good friend with President Roosevelt and Eleanor. They put everybody out there. They put destroyers. They put all these ships out there trying to find out what happened to Amelia, and they weren't able to do so.
1: Now, this happened 4.5 years before the Japanese attacked Pearl Harbor. But why do we hear stories, Mark, that the Japanese confiscated her, took her, and stuff like that?
8: Well, you know, George, with all of my books, my enemy is speculation. And there's really an awful lot of speculation with regard to, she was lost on an island and they found some bones there, and the Japanese did this and the Japanese did that or whatever. There's some verifiable accounts of what's happening, but I think Dorothy had it right. I think she had the experience, she had the expertise, she was a reporter, she was a journalist. And so you're going to see an article she wrote about Amelia's disappearance that's even more detailed than the one I just talked about. And so I think you have to, just like with the JFK assassination, you have to look at authenticity. And there's no speculation in this book of mine. And Dorothy was not speculating, because she had traveled that same area. But I think what happens with these cases is the media likes the fascinating. They like the sensationalism. It sounds, you know, boy, here's a mystery, you know, and solved because the Japanese took she and her navigator and they tortured them or whatever that way. But there's really no basis for that account.
1: What kind of a plane was a Electra? Wasn't it a Lockheed?
8: It was. And I have a photograph of it in the book with, you know, what was really cool was a photograph I found when Amelia landed in Ireland. And of course, Dorothy was Irish, and Amelia landed in Ireland, and she landed in a farmland, in a field, and all of these people come racing out toward this plane, and they look, and here's this woman getting out of the plane. And also, I was able to find now, and there's a chronicle of this in the book, that Dorothy, I didn't realize that Amelia Earhart has relatives who are still alive. There's one that just passed away, but she has some, I don't know, nephews or whatever they are. I'm bad with those relative things. But one of them just went to Ireland and went to the very spot, as people will read, there's a photograph of these people, went to the very spot where she landed and all of that. And so it's history that I'm so glad to bring to the public because, you know, the connection between these two women changes everything anybody has ever known about either one of them. Because for the first time, we're talking about their life and times and their adventures and their personal life and everything in context with the other one. And that makes a lot of difference. I think that's one of the problems people have had with the JFK assassination and some of the other mysteries we've had, is that they look at them individually, and you can't do that. You have to look at them in context with the other things that were going on. I mean, I had no idea what was going on in the 1930s, you know, and people will get a good idea of what was going on, and Amelia and Dorothy were right there in the middle of everything.
1: It's amazing, and Amelia's plane was a twin engine. I hope it was big enough, but we'll come back and take calls with you in a moment. Mark Shaw's with us. The lines are open right here on Coast to Coast AM.
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0: Springfield Mayor Misty Buescher presents Week 6 of the rapidly moving high school football season. We're coming at you Friday night with another Friday night triple header. SHG heads west to the Gym City to face Quincy Notre Dame. Dr. Stephen M. Sitko, John Allison Show at 6. Alderman Brad Carlson pregame at 6:30. And the kickoff at 7 with Darren, Tim, and Krista on the Springfield Clinic Orthopedics sideline mic on Sports Radio 92.3 1450. It's a big one in Chatham, Rochester, and Glenwood on 97.7 WMAY. American Bank of Freedom pregame at 6:30 and the kickoff at 7 with Chris McLeod and Steve Bridge. And it's Springfield High and Southeast in a city matchup at Spartan Field. Papa Frank's pregame at 6:30 and the kickoff at 7 with Greg Hallblive and Jim Rupert on 970 WMAY. Tune in Friday night across the Woodward stations. Springfield Mayor Misty Buescher presents Triple Header High School football coverage.
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3: ABC News, I'm Sherry Preston. President Trump is in New York City today to address the UN General Assembly. ABC's Phil Tate is there.
4: This 81st session of the General Assembly garners representatives from nearly 200 nations. Well, you can expect another day of tight security here in the city and road closures as leaders are being moved throughout the Big Apple. Now, yesterday, the president met with Mayor Mamdani at Gracie Mansion. Also important to note that President Trump is expected to meet with Volodymyr Zelensky today and also has a packed schedule of events.
3: The three news outlets banned from the White House have filed a lawsuit to restore their access to the administration. Flyers across the country faced massive disruptions at airports this week, including Newark Liberty and Philadelphia International. More than 1,000 flights canceled nationwide as a 600-foot fiber line was accidentally cut by a construction crew in New Jersey. Another protest last night in Austin, Texas, in support of the DoorDash driver shot by ICE on Sunday. This is ABC News. Investigators in California are trying to figure out exactly why the son of model Cindy Crawford died.
5: The death now being investigated as a suspected overdose, according to Santa Monica police. Sources close to the case telling ABC News Presley Gerber checked into a high-end rehab center on Saturday. He was found dead by staff the next morning. Presley Gerber was struggling with addiction and mental health issues that he says surfaced as a young teenager. Presley Gerber candidly sharing his decade-long battles on social media, posting Mental Health Mondays to help those also struggling.
3: That's ABC's Trevor Ault. Presley Gerber was 27 years old. It's now up to a judge to approve a deal that would allow Paramount to buy Warner Brothers in an $81 billion deal. 12 states are reaching a settlement to end their challenge. Part of the agreement includes a promise from Paramount to increase film production in the United States. Company that runs over 300 Wendy's franchises filing for bankruptcy. One of the issues, higher cost of beef. It says it'll keep the restaurants open for now. Sherry Preston, ABC News.
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8: From the WMAY newsroom, I'm Mike Windmacher. Gas prices continue to soar in Illinois and around the country. According to GasBuddy, the average price for a gallon of gas in Illinois sits at $4.88 a gallon. That is up 41 cents from just a week ago and 62 cents higher than just 2 weeks ago. The average price of gasoline are the highest they've been since May 26th, while the average price of diesel fuel again broke the record for the highest it has ever been in history. A professional golf tournament is returning to Springfield for the 12th consecutive year. Tournament officials announced Monday morning that the Memorial Health Championship, presented by LRS, will be June 17th to the 20th, with the event week beginning on June 14th at Panther Creek Country Club. The 2027 tournament shifts 1 week earlier than this year on the PGA-sanctioned Korn Ferry Tour calendar. Tournament officials said more than 23,000 people attended this year's event, with an estimated economic impact of $7.5 million. For more news, visit WMAY.com.
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11: Here's your updated News Channel 20 Storm Team forecast. Lows dip down to about 59 overnight under overcast skies. Northeast winds 8 to 15 miles per hour. Cloudy skies expected Tuesday. Slight chance for isolated rain showers. Daytime highs approaching 69. Mainly cloudy skies Tuesday night. Lows level off around 55. I'm meteorologist Laura Lockwood on 97.7 and 970 WMAY, Springfield's News and Talk. Currently, it's 63 degrees.
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1: I've got a good amount of stuff to talk to you about today. And I say good, I mean a lot. So I'm not sure what...

0: President Trump is kicking off a big week of diplomacy.
1: Hopefully you're going to be a great one.
0: Sagar Magani, Washington.
2: Hundreds of flights were canceled in the Northeast due to technical problems at a key regional air traffic control center. I'm Lisa Dwyer.
3: Federal appeals court has revived a Republican-friendly redistricting plan in Missouri that appeared to have been twice blocked by the U.S. Supreme Court. I'm Jeff McKay.
4: In Canada, a police officer and a man were both wounded in an exchange of gunfire near the Sons of Jacob Synagogue in Belleville, Ontario. I'm Jennifer King.
5: California's Attorney General announced a settlement with Paramount in a lawsuit led by his state.
6: Jobs and economic activity and productions right here.
5: I'm Ed Donahue.
7: We'll have a preview of President Trump's day at the UN General Assembly and the latest on a soaring day on Wall Street to start the week. All ahead on America's Morning News. Leaders, and most of his work will be away from the podium. Several other leaders, including Ukraine's Volodymyr Zelensky.
8: This conference really comes at a time when these overseas conflicts are taking up a lot of the conversation among global leaders. We are expecting President Trump to talk about that as he meets on the sidelines with Ukraine's President Zelensky. We're also expecting a lot of focus on the war with Iran, both of which will come up in his various meetings across the next couple of days. The president will take the stage for his speech. The White House telling us the president will use his remarks to highlight the way he's confronted global issues. Among them, of course, the war in Ukraine. The president continuing to make the case it's in the world's best interest to prevent Iran from getting a nuclear weapon. We've heard that argument from the White House several times over the past 6 months of this conflict. But it really has created consequences for the whole world, especially with oil prices. The vice president talked about how the Trump administration is trying to confront that issue here in the U.S.
9: We're doing everything that we can to, one, try to tramp down on those prices, but give the American people some relief in the interim. One of the things the president has talked about is encouraging some of the states to give Americans relief from the gas taxes. I think we all have to accept that so long as the Iranians are trying to terrorize international shipping, we, of course, are going to try to push back against that.
8: President Trump will also be meeting on the sidelines of this conference with a number of world leaders. I already mentioned Ukraine's President Zelensky, who has said he's hopeful that this meeting with President Trump could be a breakthrough for diplomacy for his country, though the White House has said that is a very tough conflict to solve. President Trump will also be having his first sit-downs with the new British Prime Minister Andy Burnham and with Venezuela's acting President Delcy Rodriguez as well.
7: News Nation's Hannah Brandt reporting from the UN. Things are back to normal in the skies around the Northeast today after Monday's bad delays and bad timing as the Transportation Department debuted a new AI-powered smart air traffic control system designed to dramatically reduce flight delays and cancellations. There was a massive disruption to air travel in the Northeast, grounding flights from Washington to Boston. Correspondent Lisa Dwyer reports a fiber cable that was cut during construction in New Jersey is to blame. And it happened as Transportation Secretary Sean Duffy was highlighting the new system.
10: I think this is what the American people have asked from us. They've asked for a better experience, a safer experience. And this is a lot of work, a lot of effort by our teams to deliver for the American people. There'll be a lot of questions, but I want to be clear. Humans control the airspace. Humans make decisions, but we're just giving them way better technology, way better foresight.
2: Hundreds of flights were canceled in the Northeast due to technical problems at a key regional air traffic control center that is the same facility that caused numerous disruptions in the spring of 2025. This time, operations were halted at every major airport in the New York City area for several hours. The Federal Aviation Administration says a key circuit failed at an air traffic facility in Philadelphia. That circuit is due to be replaced as part of the overhaul of the nation's air traffic control system.
11: We lost the primary circuit. This is one of the old L3 Verizon circuits that's part of our obsolescence replacement plan. Unfortunately, that circuit failed today. And when it went to flip into the backup, we discovered that the backup fiber had a break. And that fiber break is probably 13 hours to repair. It's massive.
2: A backup fiber line was also cut due to construction by Verizon contractors working along the Amtrak rail line in New Jersey. I'm Lisa Dwyer.
7: The flight tracking website FlightAware reports more than 1,000 flights in the U.S. were canceled, including more than half of all flights at Newark Liberty Airport. Another 8,000

0: 1,000 or so were delayed, including about one-third of all American Airlines flights. 13 past the hour. Coming up, a Yom Kippur tragedy. A Republican-written congressional map lives again in one state, and big gains on Wall Street. This is America's Morning News.
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8: 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He's at the 15. He's at the 10. He carries Jeremiah Jackson into the end zone for a Sacred Heart Griffin touchdown. A four-pack for Mikey Gresh in the first half.
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0: Welcome back to America's Morning News. I'm Rich Johnson. It's 17 after. A broad late summer warm-up continues around much of the country, with above-normal temperatures from the plains and Gulf Coast into parts of the southeast. Texas and the southern plains will be hot again, many with highs in the 90s. A few afternoon thunderstorms, mainly closer to the Gulf Coast. Across California, sunny skies prevail, warm inland temperatures, though northwest winds will be gusty in parts of the Golden State. The Pacific Northwest stays relatively quiet. The biggest weather concern is along the East Coast. A developing coastal system brings clouds, showers, gusty northeast winds, and rough surf from the Carolinas through the mid-Atlantic and into southern New England. Coastal flooding is possible around high tides, especially in vulnerable shoreline areas. The Great Lakes and Midwest, cooler, highs mostly in the 60s, and a brisk northeast wind near the lakes. Elsewhere, watch for scattered rain and storms around Florida and the Gulf Coast. A federal appeals court has revived a Republican-friendly redistricting map in Missouri that the U.S. Supreme Court has rejected twice on procedural grounds, but not the merits. Jeff McKay reports this same case could be heading back to the nation's highest court for a third time.
1: The St. Louis-based U.S. Circuit Court of Appeals ordered that the new map drawn last year be used this fall, even though the Supreme Court has already twice rejected Republicans on the issue in recent weeks. The three-judge appeals court panel was comprised of Republican-appointed judges, including two picked by President Trump. The appeals court put its ruling on hold for a week, given the challengers time to seek Supreme Court intervention again. It was just a few days ago that Vice President J.D. Vance, campaigning for candidates in Missouri, called the Supreme Court decision into question.
2: What I find most bizarre about the Missouri redistricting debate is that you already had a primary election where people cast ballots with the districts as they exist now. So if the courts don't do what I think that they should, you could have people who are going in the general election and casting ballots in districts that are different than the ballots that they cast just a couple of months ago in the primary. That, to me, is an affront to the democratic process.
1: Missouri was one of several states where the legislature drew a new map last year, seeking to take out Democrat Congressman Emmanuel Cleaver and create a 7-to-1 GOP majority map. A decision as to which map to use, which could very well be in the hands of the Supreme Court again, must come in just 2 weeks as both in-person voting and voting by mail in Missouri begins on October 7th. I'm Jeff McKay in Washington.
0: On Monday, Jews around the world celebrated the holiest day of the year, Yom Kippur. And while many prayed, others sheltered in place. Correspondent Jennifer King reports on a shooting near a synagogue in Toronto.
3: In Canada, a police officer and a man were both wounded in an exchange of gunfire near the Sons of Jacob Synagogue in Belleville, Ontario. Police say officers encountered the man around 7:10 p.m. Sunday evening as members of the Jewish community gathered to mark Yom Kippur.
4: Whoever the assailant was needs to be charged.
3: Here's reaction from Premier Doug Ford.
4: I find it disgusting someone would go into synagogue or potentially go into synagogue on Yom Kippur or any day or any place of worship. It's disgusting.
3: Ontario's Special Investigations Unit says the officer is in critical but stable condition while the man remains in life-threatening condition. Belleville police said they would not provide further information while the investigation was underway. Audio courtesy CTV. I'm Jennifer King.
0: Wall Street starts the day on the heels of a flying start to the week. The S&P 500 rose by more than 1% Monday. The Nasdaq surged by 2%. However, while many stock owners cheered, some analysts expressed concern over a big high-low imbalance. 30 S&P stocks hit new 52-week lows, while just 7 reached fresh 52-week highs. The last time there was that kind of imbalance was December 21st, 1999, just a few months before the dot-com bubble burst. Damian Troisi has more in this look at Wall Street.
5: I'm Damian Troisi, and this is the AP Markets Report. Stocks rose on Wall Street Monday after oil prices and yields in the bond market eased. The S&P 500 index jumped 1.5% and came to within 0.4% of its record. The Dow rose 0.7%. The Nasdaq Composite jumped 2.3% as chip stocks gained ground. Oil prices fell back toward $100 per barrel and helped ease pressure on stocks that is still well above roughly $72 per barrel, which was the price in late February before the start of the U.S. war with Iran. Treasury yields fell in the bond market. Markets in Europe gained ground. Damian Troisi, New York.
0: Gas prices may be high, but prices for diesel, the lifeblood of America's commerce, remain even higher. AAA's average price in Cincinnati started the week at $6.71, 20 cents higher than the national average. Truckers around Seattle would love to be paying that. Monday's average price there, $7.50 a gallon. More trouble at Wendy's. One of its largest franchise holders has filed for Chapter 11 bankruptcy protection. But Meritage Hospitality Group says it will keep running its 314 Wendy's across the Midwest and South as it fights the effort by Wendy's to terminate Meritage's franchise agreement. Eli Lilly has broken ground on a $6.5 billion facility in Houston, which will manufacture the components that go into many of its pharmaceutical products. 23 past the hour. A massive media merger may finally be a done deal. And how do you tie together the Friends, the Angels, and the Hobbits? Stay with us and you'll find out. This is America's Morning News.
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0: Welcome back to America's Morning News. I'm Rich Johnson. It's 25 minutes after. It looks like the way is clear for the contentious and controversial merger of media giants Paramount, Skydance, and Warner Brothers to finally happen. Correspondent Ed Donahue reports on what the settlement includes.
10: About 5% only of the company's films are made here in this country, in the United States. With today's settlement, Paramount is required to move production back to the United States by spending, as a floor, at least $300 million more each year in domestic production, in jobs, in economic activity, and productions right here in this country and including, of course, in this state.
11: California's attorney general announced a settlement with Paramount in a lawsuit led by his state challenging the company's blockbuster deal to buy Warner Brothers Discovery. This deal would bring together two of Hollywood's oldest studios, as well as key TV networks like CBS and CNN, streaming platforms HBO Max and Paramount Plus, and movie titles ranging from Harry Potter to Top Gun. California Attorney General Rob Bonta says Paramount agreed to significantly increase domestic production.
10: In L.A., in Hollywood. More jobs, more economic activity, better for workers.
11: Bonta says the deal includes a news editorial independence board
10: to support CBS News' and CNN's continued editorial independence to ensure independent, objective, fact-based reporting.
11: The settlement still needs final court approval. I'm Ed Donahue.
0: It's a day for Bilbo and Frodo, Charlie's Angels, and the six actors who became friends. Brian Calvert has today's America's Almanac.
12: It was this date in 1915, Xavier University, the first black Catholic college in the U.S., opens in New Orleans. This date in 1937, celebrated as the first International Hobbit Day and the birthdays of Bilbo and Frodo Baggins. Flash forward to 1976. The TV drama Charlie's Angels premieres. This date in 1991, University of California makes the Dead Sea Scrolls public. And in 1993, Texas Rangers player Nolan Ryan pitches his final game. In 2019, Billy Porter becomes the first openly gay actor to win an Emmy for lead actor in a drama series for Pose. And it was this date, September 22nd, 1994. Friends premieres on NBC, starring Jennifer Aniston, Courtney Cox, Lisa Kudrow, Matt LeBlanc, Matthew Perry, and David Schwimmer. That's America's Almanac. I'm Brian Calvert on America's Morning News.
0: This is America's Morning News for Tuesday, September 22nd, 2026. 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The executive producer is Jeff McKay. I'm Rich Johnson, and this is America's Morning News.
13: Papa, why can't we telegraph while riding a horse?
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17: From the WMAY newsroom, I'm Mike Winmacher. A professional golf tournament is returning to Springfield for the 12th consecutive year. Tournament officials announced Monday morning that the Memorial Health Championship, presented by LRS, will be June 17th through the 20th, with the event week beginning on June 14th at Panther Creek Country Club. The 2027 tournament shifts 1 week earlier than this year on the PGA-sanctioned Korn Ferry Tour calendar. Tournament officials said more than 23,000 people attended this year's event, with an estimated economic impact of $7.5 million. A shooting that led to an accident has left a man dead in Decatur. Around 3:15 a.m. Sunday morning, the Decatur Police Department got a call about shots fired and an accident on Whitmer Street. When the cops showed up, they found a 33-year-old Gino T. Wilson of Decatur inside the crashed vehicle with an apparent gunshot wound. Wilson was taken to Decatur Memorial Hospital, where he was pronounced dead from a gunshot wound. The incident remains under investigation. Gas prices continue to soar in Illinois and around the country. According to GasBuddy, the average price for a gallon of gas in Illinois sits at $4.88 a gallon. That is up 41 cents from just a week ago and 62 cents higher than 2 weeks ago. The average prices of gasoline are the highest they've been since May 26th, while the average price of diesel fuel again broke the record for the highest it has ever been in history. For more news, visit WMAY.com.
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20: Here is your updated News Channel 20 Storm Team forecast. Cloudy skies expected today with a slight chance for isolated rain showers. Daytime highs approaching 69. Winds out of the northeast, 8 to 15 miles per hour. Lows dip down to about 55 tonight. Mainly cloudy skies expected. I'm meteorologist Laura Lockwood on 97.7 and 970 WMAY Springfield's News and Talk. Currently, it's 63 degrees.
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29: Good Tuesday to you from the Country Financial Studio. It's time once again for RFD Illinois. I'm Delois Yonke.
30: I'm Rita Frazier. You pointed out the temperatures sure are different than they were a week ago.
29: Oh my gosh. Sunday night, I was watching the Chiefs game, and it was the same time as 10 o'clock news, and I'm looking at the forecast, and I'm like, he had 4 days in a row. Like, I'm like, is this the overnight low? It was 4 days in a row where the high
30: 60s
29: was in the 60s. Didn't even get to 70 degrees. Mm-hmm. I'm like, what? How did that happen all of a sudden?
30: Cray cray.
29: Yeah, that is crazy.
30: Well, I know a lot of people were looking for a little moisture. Some people got it.
29: Mm-hmm.
30: And then the cooler temperatures, I think everyone will take those.
29: Is today first day of fall?
30: Today's officially the first day of fall.
29: Yeah, so it's
30: your official favorite season.
29: Yeah. nobody voted on. That's right.
30: All right. So I have a observation slash question.
29: Okay.
30: Do you want to wait until the end, or
29: no,
30: you got time?
29: Yeah, let's
30: All right.
29: Do it.
30: I've noticed that coming into to work, there's a sign on the Dairy Queen that says the world's largest DQ. Going into Minnesota up to see Alexa, I've seen the sign that says world's largest Culver's. Does that incentivize you to go? Do you feel like you have to go more if it's the world's largest?
29: Do we have the world's largest here?
30: I think the DQ.
29: I don't have to see that. You've driven by that Culver's.
30: Yes, we've stopped there.
29: When you see it, you're like, well, that's none. That's just a big parking lot.
30: I know. Culver's. I just wonder.
29: Interesting. Stay with us. This is RFD, Illinois.
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3: Back on RFD Illinois, I'm Rita Frazier. Last-minute farm bill amendments ruled out of order by Senate Ag Chair John Bozeman will now likely be among those offered on the Senate floor when the farm bill's finally taken up. RFD Washington correspondent Matt Kay reports.
4: Chair Bozeman ruled all farm bill titles had closed in August, denying Iowa's two senators action on their last-minute amendments. Iowa's Joni Ernst on California's animal confinement rules.
5: This amendment preserves Proposition 12 and other existing state laws. It protects federal and state animal health authorities, but most importantly, it prevents future mandates from creating an unaffordable patchwork of 50 different production standards for farmers across this country.
4: While Iowa's Chuck Grassley sought an end to USDA's delay of earlier Packers and Stockyards Act reforms.
6: The previous administration put these regulations out to protect the family farmers, to make sure that the big corporations carry out their responsibilities to deliver the birds and the feed and everything else that's supposed to be for the people that are putting all the labor for the corporations that are going to make the money.
4: But Chair Bozeman's denying two fellow Republicans their chance had a broader purpose. North Dakota's John Hoven.
7: The problem for the chair is if he opens this up, he's going to end up opening all the titles and we're starting over.
4: Something Hoven suggested is not a good idea, especially since this Congress is ending and may be the last chance the GOP has with control of both chambers to write its own farm bill. For the RFD Radio Network, Matt Kay, Washington.
3: Thanks, Matt. To the field, little rain coming in Sunday night, keeping Brent Corners out of the field briefly in Jefferson County yesterday.
8: I had some things catch up on, and we got 3/10 inch rain, and it's this morning and cooler. That's the nice thing.
3: And you did need that rain.
8: Yes, we did need it. I mean, beggars can't be choosers. There's only 3/10. We'll take what we can get and at least settle the dust and try to get a breather here.
3: Okay, so take us back. You mentioned you have a good chunk of your corn harvested as of this weekend. When did you start, and what did you see with the corn?
8: We started on the 1st, and it was 24%, and within a week, we were shelling 14 and 15% corn. It dried that quick from the 100-degree-plus temperatures for a week straight.
3: What kind of yields were you seeing?
8: It's kind of all over the board, depending where the rain patterns is at through the summer. Some of the southern stuff made more than the stuff up towards the northern area where I farm. The dirt this year is showing tremendous. You'll be in the same path through the field, and you'll drop within 100 bushels average.
3: Give us an idea of average for you guys there in Jefferson County.
8: I'd say 175 to 180 for a county average.
3: Brent Corners in Jefferson County Farm Week Crop Watcher. You can read all the reports from the Farm Week Crop Watchers in this week's edition of Farm Week in your mailbox or online. Terry Smith is an Adams County farmer, and they will be rolling here in harvest. Terry also spends a lot of volunteer time on commodity groups. He has volunteered many years on groups like Farm Bureau and now as vice chair of the Illinois Corn Marketing Board. We're going to talk about the Radical Challenge. What is that?
0: The Radical Challenge is something that's run by the National Corn Growers. I actually sit on the committee that runs the Radical Challenge and also the Consider Corn Challenge, which the Radical Challenge is an every other year, and it's designed for companies that give us a chance to build demand. Typically, they're not really new starts. They may be up and running. They have a great idea, and they've tested it to a point, and they're ready to grow the next step. And we invest in those companies to help drive demand higher as time goes on.
3: Terry Smith, Vice Chair, Illinois Corn Marketing Board. 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
29: 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I'm Delos Yonke. Boy, yesterday we talked about 2 weeks of stifling heat in southern Illinois and parts of the state that is nowhere to be found. Rockford, for example, looks like it's stuck on 65 for a few days. That's the daytime high. That's not the overnight low. They may not get to 70 for about a week, and they had plenty of rainfall last week. Mark Henderson with Mark Henderson's Weather Hub was a guest yesterday on RFD Profit Watch.
10: Basically starting on Thursday of last week and taking us through Sunday, I would say 4 or 5 inches, pretty widespread across the northernmost portion of the state, basically along and north of I-88, maybe even along and north of I-80. 4 or 5, even 6 inches of rain fell in a very, very widespread swath. So it's such a crazy thing. You know, it's been an all or nothing type year, and this is another one where it was all or nothing, and This was the all part of it for sure.
29: What's the temperature today in Rockford?
10: It is crazy. I mean, it's a tale of two different halves of the state. The southern half has continued to bake while on the cool side of this front that brought us all the rain. Temperatures didn't get out of the 60s at all this weekend, and many areas, even here this afternoon, are struggling to even get to 60 degrees. So we're in the midst of one of our coolest spells here since late April, early May. And we're really getting a taste of fall up here. And it's one that I think is going to last for much of the upcoming week.
29: Mark Henderson up in Rockford talking about cool and wet, although he says Should get a little bit warmer later in the week and going into next week, just in case the Cubs and maybe even the White Sox get to have home playoff games. Hopefully it'll be a little bit warmer than what it is right now. Numbers from Ag Statistics, weekly crop progress and condition report has Illinois conditions still pretty even with the national numbers. For the corn crop, 69% is considered mature. The five-year average is 63. Illinois corn harvest at 16% complete is up from 8% last week. It's up from 11% this time a year ago. The five-year average is 9. National number is 13 ahead of the five-year average of 11. Crops rated 57% good to excellent, which is the same number that the national number is. And Iowa still holds up there pretty strong at 76% good to excellent. Nebraska, 52. Minnesota at 60. And Indiana, 61. Two-thirds of Illinois soybeans are dropping leaves. Five-year average is 65. 13% harvested. Last week was 4. Last year was 8. The five-year average is 5. The national number is 12. Also 57% good to excellent for soybeans in Illinois. The national number is 58. Iowa, 75. Minnesota, 59. Nebraska, 60. Indiana, 61. Harvest progress to the south was part of the factor in yesterday's gains. Up double figures for corn and soybeans, also for wheat. Last Friday, we were starting to wonder, are we going to fall a bit from the late August rally? But then yesterday, we started approaching the highs we put in a couple of weeks ago. Dominic Verricchio's with Pluto Commodity.
11: I think all year, there's been more than one factor on any given day. This has just been an amazing year for news flow and everything that's going on. We've got a meeting here on Thursday between the U.S. and China, where we're hoping we see some reductions of tariffs for both sides, which would increase trade and theoretically allow us to get more grain over into China. The goal here being private companies in China it would be economical for them to buy U.S. soybeans in particular. So it's looking like that could be a shot in the arm for soybean fundamentals, despite harvest looming. And that brings me to my next point. You know, we've got this weather system that's pushing the heat and high pressure to the southeastern part of the U.S., and that's allowing for moisture to come up through essentially the Rocky Mountains over New Mexico and work its way into the plains. So I think there's a bit of a harvest delay worry in the bid here for both corn and soybeans. It looks like it's going to be a slow go of it, getting the grains out of the field. And end users, they can't wait for Mother Nature to let us into the field. So I think that's one of the reasons we got a bid here to start the week.
29: Dominic Verricchio, Pluto Commodities. Gang at Pluto has been at Illinois Farm Bureau's annual meeting the last couple of years. We're expecting to see them again in December in Chicago. And by the way, you look at some of these numbers. So far in September, Rockford precipitation is 6.14 inches, which is about 3.5 inches more than normal. The Chicago number at O'Hare is just shy of 3 inches, so pretty well even with normal. The DeKalb rainfall number is at 4 inches. Normal is about 2 1/3. So some areas a little bit higher, some areas are a lot higher in September, and those places that did get quite a bit of rainfall, once again, standability could very well be a question how well these corn stalks are going to hold up as we make our way through the fall. Other numbers, Illinois topsoil moisture is considered 9% surplus, 55% adequate, 25% short, 11% very short. Subsoil moisture, 5% surplus, 58% adequate, 26% short, and 11% very short. Meanwhile, in the Southwest, my goodness, subsoil moisture in Texas, 88% short to very short. Oklahoma, the number is 84. 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
12: With the RFD Ag Market Summary for this Tuesday morning, I'm Jim Taylor. Corn, beans, and Chicago wheat all finishing Monday double-digit higher. December corn closing 543, up 15.5. March corn up 15.25, 556.75. May corn 563, up 14.75. November beans closing 1328, up 24.5. January beans up 24, 13.44. March beans, 13.51 and three quarters, up 22 and a quarter. December Chicago wheat closing, 7.26 and three quarters, up 12 and a half. March wheat, 7.42 and three quarters, up 12 and three quarters. May wheat, 7.50 and a half, up 12 and a half. October bean meal, 3.66.60, up $12. October bean oil on Monday, 68.32, up 62 cents. Current electronic overnight trading, December corn down 3.5, March corn down 3.75, May corn 5.59 and a half, down 3.5. Beans down 6, March beans 13.45 and a quarter, down 6.5. December wheat in the overnight down 6.5, March wheat down 6.25, May wheat 7.45, down 5.5. Outside markets this morning, November Brent crude oil 99.80, down 54 cents. The October gold contract down $30, 43.20.20. Livestock trade from Monday, September feeders 337.47, up 390. October feeders up 675, 330.25. October live cattle 220.95, up 502. December live cattle up 537, 222 even. October lean hogs 78.15, up a nickel. December lean hogs on Monday 69.80, up $1.25. Illinois direct barrels and gilts trading steady on Monday, 55 to 65. 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
13: This is early morning weather report for Tuesday from meteorologist Paul Otto for listeners on the RFD Radio Network. Up until the time that fall does officially begin early this evening, the clouds will continue to hold firm and drizzle still in the cards, along with those gusty northeasterly winds to 20 miles per hour that will last through this afternoon over areas of northern Illinois that did receive the greatest precipitation totals over the last couple of weeks, and that alone will help in starting to at least dry the vegetation, although clearing skies this evening and then peaks of sunshine tomorrow will do some good in drying the topsoil as well, as we make a pivot or transition to an air mass that is free from daily rounds of showers and thunderstorms, as the region accepts much needed help from a batch of drier air originating from the eastern Great Lakes that will allow us to drop our temperatures into the upper 40s to middle 50s for the remainder of this week. And that's going to pan out to about 4 to 5 degrees below normal, as high temperatures will top out in the upper 60s to middle 70s, maybe upper 70s if you get to along southeast parts of the state along the Ohio River. Rainfall will be below normal, but rain will try to reestablish itself and cross the Mississippi River in northwestern portions of the state early this weekend, with Sunday morning most likely the best chance for a 10th to 2/10 of an inch of possible rainfall out of it. Fall does begin again tomorrow evening. The mid-range forecast period for the 27th through the first day of October. On Sunday afternoon, areas along the Mississippi River that border Missouri will now have their turn with less than a quarter inch of rainfall, including areas along the Ohio River getting their chance for minor rainfall amounts by next Monday morning. And once the clouds after that do head east into the Ohio River Valley, our temperatures do reach back to normal for only about a day or two before going below normal. This has been Freeze Notice. Meteorologist Paul Otto for the RFD Radio Network.
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16: 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He's at the 15. He's at the 10. He carries Jeremiah Jackson into the end zone for a Synchronar Griffin touchdown. A four-pack for Mikey Gresh in the first half.
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30: Yes, sir.
29: Is noise in agriculture an overlooked occupational hazard?
30: Mm-hmm.
29: A lot of, I mean, if you have the tractor on full throttle doing different activities, there'll be a lot of noise associated.
30: That is absolutely correct. Ear protection.
29: Yes. We've talked to, and I've had relatives that, you know, later in life, it was hard talking to them because probably they endured so much
30: and
29: noise.
30: And they had no cab.
29: Oh.
30: Nothing. Yeah.
29: Certainly back then. That makes a lot of sense. Thanks for joining us. I'm DeLoss Yonke.
30: I'm Rita Frazier. Have a great day.
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23: ABC News, I'm Sherry Preston. When the UN General Assembly gathers in New York this morning, President Trump will be there to speak to the world leaders. He is widely expected to defend the American war with Iran when he speaks this afternoon. Airlines are still unwinding a travel mess after flights in and out of some major eastern airports had to be shut down on Monday. ABC News transportation correspondent Gio Benitez says one key communication system failed and then there was no backup.
24: There was this backup 600-foot fiber line that was just inoperable, and we're learning that it was accidentally cut by a New Jersey Transit construction crew. At one point, the FAA put this ground stop for just about every airport in the Northeast because they needed to figure this out. United canceled almost every one of its flights. I mean, so this was a major, major headache.
23: A grand jury in Mississippi says there is no evidence of a crime in the death of 18-year-old Nolan Wells. He drowned over the 4th of July weekend. This is ABC News. Paramount may now be on its way to finishing its $81 billion deal to buy Warner Brothers after reaching a settlement with a dozen states challenging the purchase. The agreement includes promises from Paramount that it will increase film production in the United States. There's a camp owner in Mississippi who puts her campers through basic training on how to live in the wild. ABC's Danny New explains.
25: This back-to-school season, we're studying a different kind of education, one you might call a
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25: Welcome to Woodside Wildlife Rescue, where young orphaned raccoons find a place to heal and mature into well-rounded adults. 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
26: It's really important for them to get a little bit of a head start.
25: Members of the team run these boot camps to make sure the raccoons learn all the necessary skills to be released one day.
23: Hurricane Polo growing to a Category 4 storm in the eastern Pacific. It's forecast to bring heavy rain to southwestern Mexico. Sherry Preston, ABC News.
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0: .603, and here in the capital city, some cloudy skies, 60 degrees. 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News headlines. Fiscal year 2027 budget with a projected deficit of nearly $11 million has been approved by the Springfield School District 186 Board. Reserve funds will drop to about 5.6% to cover the deficit. Director of Business Finance and Operations Steve Miller told the board last night before the vote the projected deficit increased by $2.9 million from his estimate earlier this month due to lower state reimbursements for transportation. But Miller said district officials made about $7 million in cuts during the past year, the projected deficit lower than the $17 to $18 million figure that was originally speculated. Board member Micah Miller said he's not felt this level of concern about a budget, though, in his tenure on the board. Springfield Education Association President Aaron Graves said signs of the financial crunch have been evident, and teachers have done their part to help alleviate it. Superintendent Terrence Jordan said as a deficit reduction plan continues, district leaders are trying to stay away from cutting classroom resources. Motor fuel prices in Illinois and the Springfield area remain higher than the national average. AAA says average price for a gallon of regular gasoline in Springfield today, $4.76, down about a cent from yesterday, 33 cents higher than a week ago. A month ago, it was 48 cents lower. Statewide average is nearly $4.89, national average $4.47, and the average price of a gallon of diesel in the Springfield area up 3 cents from Monday, $6.78. U.S. News and World Report has placed two Illinois schools in the top 10 of its annual Best Colleges ranking. Northwestern University and the University of Chicago are tied for ninth. The University of Illinois Urbana-Champaign is tied for 34th. Bradley University at 169th, while Illinois State University is in the 210 range. More WMAY.com. Let's take a look at sports now with Darren Pritchett.
1: Minnesota defeated the Bears 9-3 on a rainy day at Soldier Field. Chicago quarterback Caleb Williams left the game with a hamstring injury. The 1-1 Bears host Philadelphia next Monday night. The Cubs over the Reds 9-1 as Pete Crow Armstrong hit home run number 45. Alex Bregman had to leave the game after getting hit by a foul ball in the face while standing near the on-deck circle. The Cubs can clinch a playoff berth with a home win over Miami tomorrow. Sam Antonacci delivered a 2-RBI double in the White Sox 8-1 win over Detroit. The Sox are still a game in back of Cleveland for the AL Central lead after the Guardians 1-0 win over the Athletics. The Cardinals beat Washington 5-3, and San Francisco has forced a fifth and deciding game of the WPBL Championship Series after a 17-4 win over Los Angeles last night. Game 5 is tomorrow night. 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
2: Cool temperatures are going to remain in the forecast as we go throughout today. We'll be high around 69 degrees this afternoon with partly sunny to mostly cloudy skies, a breeze out of the northeast up to 20 miles per hour, and a low chance for a stray shower during the afternoon, hovering around 10% across the region. Overnight tonight, cloud coverage will stay around, but our temperatures are going to fall down into the mid to low 50s for Wednesday morning, and we'll only get into around 70 degrees during Wednesday afternoon, with still a good amount of cloud coverage remaining in the area, and that will likely continue for the rest of the week. With the new Channel 20 Storm Team Forecast, I'm meteorologist Matt Bednar.
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1: Well, get your bowl, get your spoon, get your milk if you are so inclined. It is cereal time. Well, actually, why don't you just bring a box or 10 and we're going to help out some back to school efforts here with Central Illinois Food Bank's annual cereal drive, and it's going on until early afternoon today, and we are at Hickory Point Bank on Wabash Avenue at Cokie Mill Road, and we're going to help out the folks at Central Illinois Food Bank and learn more about their efforts today, as well as talk with some folks from HPB here today as well. Hi there, Sammy.
2: I'm ad-libbing already. We're going off script.
1: That's all right. He's here looking for something to do anyway, so
2: that's
1: it's all
2: what
1: good.
2: I do. Carleen Wagner is going to join us at 6:40. Food Bank Food Acquisition Manager. She been with us before?
1: You're giving me a little business there. I had to remind you. She was just with us on Friday at Quarter Pub.
2: Jeff Ray's going to
1: see.
2: Stop by
1: you do that to me. I'm going to do it right back to you.
2: You know, I was serious though.
1: I know you were.
2: I don't.
1: Yeah, I said, yeah, we don't have Chloe this morning. We have just Carleen, not Carleen and Chloe. And he's, oh, really?
2: Oh, Chloe. I love them dearly.
1: They were great.
2: I love people when they're on, but as soon as they go, I don't forget.
1: No, they were great. But Carleen's going to be with us. She's what did she say? The acquisitions?
2: It says food acquisition manager.
1: Oh, it does say on there, doesn't it?
2: Jeff Ray's every point.
1: See, I even remembered that without prompting. But anyway, I'm sorry. We're already off the
2: rails.
1: Good
2: friend Bill Roberts, loyal listener, going to stop by. He's probably getting ready to pack up and head to Sanibel. And Dave Farrell, a frequent guest here on this day, food bank friend and volunteer and donor, going to stop by at 8:10 this morning. We are here until 9 o'clock. As we said, Chief Joe Beal is not going to stop by. He's probably getting ready to go in the dunk tank.
1: And yeah, so he's rethinking that decision. So is poor Jeff Rays, who is going to be on with us. And
2: it's going to be a little cool today.
1: He already chatted with Jeff about that.
2: Cool
1: he's
2: today.
1: Rethinking that decision. Jeff just walked back into the lobby.
2: I put you on assignment, Mr. Johnson. Josh Johnson, by the way. How are you?
3: Doing pretty good. How are you doing?
2: I've got to remind everybody that you are not scheduled to be on. You are Hickory Point Bank and Trust. You're going to be on with WCBS and NNS, but they don't have many listeners. We only have 8. They've got less than us. So you're okay there. So I want to get you prime time. How you doing, baby?
3: I'm doing pretty good.
2: Everything okay in Muhammad? Oh, I'm not sure it is.
3: It's still going good.
2: Yeah, but the schools, and I've been through a couple of teacher strikes, and I know what they mean. And if they are prolonged, if they haven't gone on strike yet.
3: Yep.
2: And my wife's niece has been a teacher in the district over 20 years over there, and they live in Muhammad, her and her family and so on. And the school district's boomed, I'm sure. And she's always told me, and I haven't compared, she says, you know, our pay is not real good compared to surrounding districts. Now, that's coming from a teacher, okay? And so I have no idea what that means. I have no idea what their starting pay is. I have no idea. But it sounds to be like that appears to be the – you have any family over there?
3: I don't have any family, but I have a lot of friends that are teachers in the school district.
2: You even said the principal now is
3: – yep, he was my old basketball coach at Muhammad.

0: Really?
1: Yep. Coach Chad Benedict, great guy.
0: How many – what is that school enrollment-wise? What do you think compared to when you were there? What year did you graduate? Can I ask, Jess?
1: 2018 is when I graduated.
0: Okay.
1: I'm pretty sure I graduated about maybe 225, 250. And if I had to guess.
0: In your class.
1: In my class.
0: Yeah,
1: yes.
0: So probably over a little over 1,000 probably in the school. Oh, I bet every bit of that. Well,
1: yeah, when I was going to school, yeah, we were one of the biggest classes there. And it's only increased.
0: Is the community continuing to grow over there?
1: Yes, absolutely. Especially, you know, Chad or Champaign being right there. It's growing a ton.
0: A lot of people using that for the bedroom community and so on, right?
1: Yes, correct.
0: I guess. So, Ryan, everybody, you went to school there, Muhammad, graduated. Yep. And what did you participate in?
1: Basketball, baseball, track. So all the sports, football.
0: Yeah, really? You were able to play four sports?
1: Yep. So I
0: How'd you do the track and baseball? Because I tried that in Lincoln a couple times. It just didn't work out.
1: Yep. So freshman, sophomore year, I did baseball. Okay. And then junior, senior year, I did track to kind of help with football in the
0: season. Yeah, we had a kid who really would have helped us in baseball, but he was a really good 100 and 220 guy in quarter. And I said, just come over and – when we play a game, well, that really wasn't fair to the other kids who were there practicing. So it's a tough fix. It can be done, but it's a tough fix. So after high school, remind me where you went to school.
1: So I went to actually Missouri, College of the Ozarks, and I was going to become a
0: College
1: nurse.
0: College of the Ozarks.
1: Yep. So I was going to – it was a nursing school there, and I was doing that. And I actually wanted to, like, shadow a nurse. So I went to go shadow a nurse and – respect what nurses do, because I was shadowing one and we went into the little surgery room and
0: you lost
1: blood
0: it.
1: Was everywhere
2: so
1: and I couldn't do
2: that.
1: It
0: really
1: so then I came back to Springfield.
0: Wait, I'm a little surprised and I'm questioning you, Josh. Wouldn't you have known that somewhere earlier than you had to walk in your first surgery room?
1: Well, so that was my freshman year of college when I did that. So it was, I wanted to go check it out, and I did, and I'm glad I did, because I figured out that wasn't for me.
0: You know what? And I can relate to that a little bit over my career. I think I've told this so many times, I apologize. Over my 30 years at Lincoln High School, I probably had 20 student teachers. And there were a couple years I even had two in a year.
1: Wow.
0: And so they were there for 9 weeks, so half the year as a student teacher. And it's a great time to find out if you want to teach. You
1: can
0: take all the courses you want. You take all the theory you want. You can go to U-High, ISU, and observe all the classes you want. But nothing like the person walking in that classroom and you're in charge.
1: Yeah.
0: And that's just, I would think the same thing with nursing.
1: I bet, yeah.
0: So did you bail on the school immediately, or did you finish a semester?
1: So I finished my first semester there, and then I came back, went to Lincoln Land.
0: And what did you major in at Lincoln Land?
1: It was Associate of Arts, and then I went to UIS, and then got a business and, Bachelor of Administration. I found the bank right when I moved back here. I was a teller right behind the teller line, and kind of moved up the way, and Hickory Point's been good to me.
0: Very good. Excellent. So let me go back a little bit. Where did the interest come from business? Did you ever think of doing something else? You obviously a lot of sports. Did coaching ever cross?
1: Coaching, definitely crossed my mind. So my mom, she owned a consignment store in Muhammad.
0: Really?
1: And I helped her with that business. So that's kind of where my, I guess, business mindset came from.
0: How much is Muhammad impacted by the U of I with staff? Are there a lot of staff members? I don't know how a lot, but are there many people connected with U of I who have chosen to live in Muhammad?
1: Yes. So a lot of the college coaches, a lot of their kids are going to Muhammad.
0: Oh, really?
1: So they're buying in Muhammad. Yeah, just because of, the robust, economy that's going on there. And it's a great school district. I have a lot of friends that are teachers right now, and they're good people there.
0: Is it always an emphasis always on extracurricular? Because I think they're solid in sports. They're very, very, very competitive in sports.
1: Yep.
0: The music program, I know both of, again, Alice's nieces, she had three boys, and they all were in the band. And I'll never forget a couple years ago and when SHG was playing, I think, a playoff game at Muhammad. And those are, and I've got two granddaughters are cheerleaders.
1: Yeah.
0: And both of them, they were at the game cheering. And my wife's sister says, hey, maybe we can get the cousins together, for a picture.
1: Mm-hmm.
0: The boys in their uniforms and the grandkids, granddaughters, or your grandkids in their cheerleading outfits. And the boys refused to do it. Too serious.
1: Yep.
0: Too serious. Didn't have time. Yeah. Didn't have time. Got to get ready for the pregame, the halftime. Didn't have time for a picture.
1: Absolutely.
0: I think the granddaughter said, what? What? But it is. They're very competitive. They compete in all the things and so on and so forth.
1: Yeah.
0: All right, so did you always have in mind a bank job when you graduated from UIS? Did you interview anywhere else?
1: Nope. So I actually started at the bank at Lincoln Land.
0: Oh, you did?
1: Yeah, I've been here about 8 years now. But kind of fell into banking, I guess, as a teller and loved it. My mom actually worked for a bank and my dad worked for a credit union. So it's kind of in the blood on that end. So it kind of worked out great.
0: What prompted you to stay around Springfield? Not that we don't love having you. I'm not questioning that. And I urge many, many young people to try to find a job here in Springfield. It's a little challenging. Sometimes there are not a lot of opportunities for people who maybe have degrees in certain areas, and we just don't have the demand here in Springfield for those jobs. What prompted you to stay around Springfield?
1: There's probably two things. I had family in Rochester at the time who I was living with, so that was a big indicator, as well as I met my wife, who she went to New Berlin. So she's a pretzel, so, you know, being around – you know, Springfield, I've loved it ever since, so I kind of wanted to stay. Now we live in Rochester, so we'll probably be here a very long
0: time. Any family addition yet?
1: Not yet.
0: Not yet? I'm not pushing. I'm not urging you to do that. You make your mind up on that, that's for sure.
1: Yep.
0: You don't need my advice, that's for sure. Does she work outside the home?
1: She does, yep. She works at State Farm, Brady Schroeder's office. She's been in insurance about 8 years as well as I've been in banking, so she does an amazing job.
0: When you guys go home at night, do you discuss work a lot? I mean, she's in the insurance business. You're in the financial, certainly, and so on. Do you folks discuss it a lot or not really?
1: Yeah, it's kind of funny. People ask us, you know, how are your conversations? And we're like, well, they're pretty boring if you think about insurance and banking. But, you know, it's also she's in sales and, you know, mortgage lending. I don't like to see it as sales, just helping people. But, you know, we're both in the business of helping people. So kind of bouncing off ideas off each other and always talking through that. It's always good.
0: Did you think about the dunk tank today?
1: I've actually been asked to potentially go in later.
0: I don't see your name here. I'm seeing the names.
2: Somebody,
0: Joe Beal, Sheriff Paula Crouch, Jeff Rays, Mark Bell, who's a candidate for sheriff, and Jen Boyer from Memorial Health. I don't see the name Josh Johnson.
1: Well, that's a great lineup right there. I mean,
0: oh, I think you.
2: But I see openings on the schedule.
0: They would find a place for you.
1: They will
0: find a place for you.
1: I bet the best slot though is 11 o'clock. Jeff Rays is going to be out there, and he wants to get in that water.
0: Really?
1: Yeah.
2: Hey, it's only 10 boxes of cereal, or $10 for 3 throws, 3 chances to get these people wet.
1: Absolutely.
0: I get it. 3 different Logan County fairs. Wow. I was the stage announcer for 15 years doing that. And after the Queen contest, every year the basketball boosters had a dunk tank. And I would go and I told you, I'd give you 1 hour. That's all I'm going to sit in that.
1: That's a long time, though.
0: Damn dunk tank, 1 hour. And I'm telling you what, there were former students who surprised me. I didn't know they didn't care for me as much as they did. They were lined up.
1: Yep.
0: And one of them had been out 4 or 5 years, so he had a job and a little cash.
1: Yeah.
0: And I know he dumped 100. He wouldn't leave it. He dumped 100. And good thing he wasn't very good.
1: Yeah.
0: Because he didn't play baseball for us, and he wasn't a very good thrower. But, oh, my gosh. And then, of course, I don't help it because I go back. Again, the old-timer's going to remember, was it Bozo or Bobo the Clown in Happy Hollow who used to sit on the dank? These guys did it professionally.
1: Okay.
0: Have you ever seen these guys?
1: Nope.
0: Oh, I don't think they've been around anymore. Bobo, and he had a phrase, and people will remember it, and I don't remember it. But can you dunk Bobo? And he'd insult. He'd insult, sit on this thing with a microphone and sit above the dunk tank. And he'd make fun of guys who were with girlfriends. Oh, my God. It was brutal. In fact, there on more than one occasion, he had to have a state police escort afterwards to leave Happy Hollow. Guys were waiting for him, or a guy or guys. Yeah. So I used a little of that.
1: Yeah.
0: And you just incense them and so on and so forth. So anyway, don't do that. Just get in, be polite, and say thank you very much. Appreciate the donation.
1: Absolutely. Yep.
0: Nice to talk to you.
1: Yep.
0: Josh Johnson stops by. Take a quick break and be back. We're live at Hickory Point. What's going on here today, folks? It's the annual cereal drive for the food bank, and we are live at Hickory Point Bank. Take a quick break and be back. Stay with us.
1: Thanks, sir.
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2: All right, here's the deal. At Hickory Point Bank, it is the cereal drive. We're here every year, and we're going to be here, well, we will be here on AM Springfield until 9 o'clock. They will be here until 2 o'clock. Drop off cereal and breakfast items. You can dunk some celebs. The Taco Joint food truck is going to be here later today. Sammy gave you the schedule of our dunkies. To be a dunker, all you have to do is either donate 10 bucks or bring 10 boxes of cereal, and that will get you three throws to get somebody wet on this fine Tuesday morning.
0: Texting everywhere on the he was high and dry. That was the guy's slogan. High and dry as he sat in a happy hollow. And there's a text. He says, I can still hear that damn clown heckling me. I'm still bothered by it, Sam.
2: People,
0: it is AM Springfield. Nice to have you with us. A couple of things. Number one, Alice and I were going into Sam's Club yesterday. But just walked through. Just walked through Sam's Club and end up picking up $80 worth of groceries, of course, but walked through Sam's Club. And as I was getting out of the car, a gentleman in a police uniform from Chatham was loading up the car. And he said, hi, Sam, how are you? And we stood and talked. And we talked. He'd been down there 29 years. I am convinced it was the chief of police, Vernon Foley, who's been there a long time.
2: Been there a while.
0: I presume it was. I should have known. I apologize. He mentioned Paul Packelhoffer's name in the conversation.
2: Well, you know, they have plenty of contacts. So,
0: well, Paul's probably that. He's a suspect in a lot of things down there. But anyway, Vernon Foley, what a good guy. We sat and talked about Chatham and the resiliency of that community and what the police department has gone through and so on. But they're having something I wish I could remember. They're having a big deal for kids tomorrow night, and he was loading up with all types of refreshments and drinks. It's free to the public.
2: I'll
0: down
2: look.
0: There.
2: They have a very active Facebook page, and I'll see if they have anything along those lines. And if they do, I will let you know.
0: Meanwhile, I heard from Larry Aldeg, Washington Street Great Mission, they're having their online auction as we speak. And, folks, they have a lot of good items on that. They have golf courses. You found out what's going on Wednesday night.
2: Yeah, they have the bike rodeo.
0: There it is.
2: Yeah, the annual bike rodeo.
0: There it is.
2: And that will be at Chatham Community Park by the soccer and football fields on the east side there, Chatham Community Park, not so much on the baseball side.
0: Right.
2: On the other side, but they will have officers, and I'm just reading off their little logo that they did without the help of AI, it looks like, too. So good on you guys.
0: Anyway, it's
2: officers with a bicycle safety course. They have a petting zoo, a helicopter demo. Starting at 5:05, Scoop du jour ice cream, a foam in flight bubble party, a canine demo with Officer Durkas and Canine Astro, a couple of them actually, cotton candy, Paw Patrol and friends, fingerprint ID kit. They're not messing around here.
0: Big
2: Kona
0: time.
2: Ice cream, snow cones, tattoos, bike helmets, balloon artist, wheel fast bicycle checks, prizes, hot dogs, pizza, chips, and water. 5 until 7 tomorrow at Chatham Community Park on the east side, Chatham Police Department's annual bike ride.
0: I knew what he was loading up in that vehicle. It was going to be a big crowd. So nice visiting with the, I presume that was Chief Vernon Foley. And Chief, I apologize if I'm mistaken, but I don't think I am.
2: Number two, I
0: mentioned Larry Alday, Washington Street Mission. Go on their website, Facebook. They are having an online auction. It ends on the 30th of September. There are a lot of things. There are golf outings at almost every golf course. Illini's involved. Just go there. Food galore. They must have 20 different food packages and so on. You can bid online, or you can buy it right there. For example, if something is $100, they're selling it for $90. You can buy it, and a number of people have done that. There are also some opportunity, I'll be honest, to take up about $100 worth of food. Sometimes the bid is around $50, $60. So if you're interested, Washington Street Mission, certainly. I want to remind you again, big weekend, the Mother Road Festival this weekend is really busy in downtown Springfield. I mentioned last week that I went out Friday to harness racing at the Illinois State Fairgrounds. It started at 11 o'clock. Alice and I sat there and watched the first 6 races. And Marcus Miller, that name will not ring a bell unless you're from Williamsville and maybe familiar with Irv Miller, his dad. And Marcus was a graduate of Williamsville High School. I don't think he played any sports. I may be wrong, but he knew he was going to get into the harness racing business. He's a driver, incredibly successful, probably in the top 20 in the United States and maybe even higher than that. Of the first 6 races that were held, and that's why they call it the Miller Mile. Randy Wells has called it that forever. The Millers, Irv Miller, his brother Andy Miller, now Irv's son Marcus Miller. At the first 6 races, I left after 6 races, Marcus Miller had won 5 of them. And Andy, I think, was the trainer in 3 of those 5. So a big day. And now this week, I mean, they raced for like 20,000 last week. And folks, in Illinois harness racing, that's big money. That the tracks don't even come close. Hawthorne on a good day. Well, it's going to start at 11 o'clock. And they have a name for it, and I'll try to remember the name. It's a special day of harness racing. They take all the horses, Illinois bred usually from around the state of Illinois, will be here to race if they've qualified to race for big money. So that's going on Saturday if you want to do that. Then we told you about our good friend Huck Beach, and it's a Beach Coons Burgoo Festival. I forgot the name of the road, and I apologize. If you're going north on 54, like you're coming out to our studio, right? And you know, right on the right-hand side there is Hoosier Tire. First road you're going to come, it is not Bissell Road. Go past that one going north. Next road is Brickler. You're going to take a left on Brickler. I think U.S. Marble and Granite is on Brickler Road. Go across the railroad tracks and keep going straight, and then the signs will start. Eventually, you're going to go to the right, and you follow the signs, and it's called the Riviera Club, and it is free to the public. These guys want everybody to come out. They've done it for 10, 15 years. The clubhouse itself has probably been around 50, 75 years on the banks of the Sangamon, so that'll be really neat. Now, final one today. Somebody texts. I get more and more texts on this one. Sam, Costco, are they coming to Springfield? Maybe I've thought of that because I'm a gentleman who I really trust, and the banking people probably tell me more than this guy. No, this guy would know. He said, we will know something by Thanksgiving. I said, for sure. He said, yes. He said, we will know. He said, I will tell you they are looking. And I said, well, I think the natural place to look would be out there, you know, at Legacy Point, right next to the Shields Dome, going up, heading east, going back to MacArthur. And he said, well, he said they're looking. He said, and they're very, and he says, we have been assured that they will make some decision, either thumbs up or thumbs down, by Thanksgiving. We'll wait and see, folks. We have no idea, but that this is what people who seem to know are saying at the moment. It is AM Springfield at 33 past the hour. We are live at Hickory Point Bank, Central Illinois. It's the cereal drive for the food bank, and we're going to visit with folks in the food bank, all that and more. Stay with us.
2: Degrees, 634. I'm Greg Hallblad, 97.7 to 970 WMAY News Update. Springfield School District 186 Board approved last night a fiscal 2027 budget with a projected deficit of $10.9 million. District Director of Business, Finance, and Operations Steve Miller said the projected deficit increased by about $2.9 million from his estimate earlier this month due to lower state reimbursements for transportation. Reserve funds will drop to about 5.6% to cover the deficit. Miller said district officials made about $7 million in cuts during the past year. That has reduced that projected deficit sharply, but it still remains, as board member Micah Miller said, he has not felt this level of concern about a budget in his tenure on the board.
9: I'm concerned because I know we're going to be sitting down soon, talking to teachers, negotiating again, and I just want to make sure I have the absolute best picture possible of where we are, and this is still very concerning.
2: Springfield Education Association President Aaron Graves says the signs of the financial crunch have been evident, and teachers have stepped up and done their part to alleviate it.
11: We want it noted, though, for public record, that we've done our part in this last budget crisis to help reduce that deficit. And we want to make certain that as we proceed, we're not taking an unfair share of the haircut as we move on.
2: Superintendent Dr. Terrence Jordan said as the deficit reduction plan continues, district leaders are trying to stay away from cutting resources in the classrooms. Motor fuel prices in Illinois and the Springfield area remain higher than the national average. According to AAA, the agency says today's average price for a gallon of regular gasoline in Springfield is $4.76, down about a cent from yesterday, 33 cents higher than a week ago, 48 cents higher than a month ago. Price of diesel continues to rise. Springfield area average of $6.78. That's up 3 cents from the previous day. 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Let's look at the News Channel 20 Storm Team forecast with meteorologist Matt Bednar.
12: Cool temperatures are going to remain in the forecast as we go throughout today. We'll be high around 69 degrees this afternoon with partly sunny to mostly cloudy skies, a breeze out of the northeast up to 20 miles per hour, and a low chance for a stray shower during the afternoon, hovering around 10% across the region. Overnight tonight, cloud coverage will stay around, but our temperatures are going to fall down into the mid to low 50s for Wednesday morning, and we'll only get into around 70 degrees during Wednesday afternoon, with still a good amount of cloud coverage remaining in the area, and that will likely continue for the rest of the week. With the News Channel 20 Storm Team Forecast, I'm meteorologist Matt Bednar.
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16: 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And it's Springfield High and Southeast in a city matchup at Spartan Field. 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
1: Good morning, I'm Jaron Pritchett with your AM Springfield Sports Update. Chicago Bears head coach Ben Johnson says that quarterback Caleb Williams is week to week with a hamstring injury. Johnson says Williams likely will not practice this week, but he will not rule him out to play Monday night versus Philadelphia. Last night, it was the LA Rams beating the New York Giants 28-6. ESPN's Jeff Passan reports Chicago Cub third baseman Alex Bregman suffered multiple facial fractures after being struck by a foul ball while standing in the on-deck circle Sunday. Bregman will not undergo surgery and could be back for the playoffs. The Cubs can clinch a playoff spot with a home win over Miami tonight at 6:40 on Sports Radio 92.3 or 1450. They can also clinch with a Diamondback loss. The White Sox open a series at Kansas City with the first pitch at 6:40. Anthony Kay on the mound for Chicago. The White Sox trail Cleveland by one game for the AL Central lead. Chicago also has a three-game lead over Houston for the number three wild card spot. St. Louis is at Pittsburgh tonight at 5:40. The fifth and deciding game of the WPBL Championship Series is tonight at 6 o'clock from Robin Roberts Stadium. It's San Francisco versus Los Angeles. High school volleyball scoreboard courtesy of Channel 1450. Pleasant Plains swept Staunton. Williamsville over DMAC. Triopia beat Auburn. Greenview down Illini Central. Boys soccer action. Southeast over Taylorville 8-0. Williamsville shut out Carlinville 2-0. St. Teresa 3, Riverton 2. Athens blanked Mount Pulaski 8-0. Williamsville won the Sangamo Conference Boys Golf Championship. Sophomore Colin Frontone took medalist honors with a 2-under par 7. 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
4: Let's remind everybody, this was the business that was owned by Frank and Cinda Edwards before they tragically passed away in a plane accident crash, if you will. 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
6: Yep, we do mechanical repairs, and it's a full shop. 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
4: That'll work. 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And is there a website? 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
6: 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We work with all the police departments as well.
4: Maria, thanks. Have a good day.
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4: 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We say a good morning to Carlene Wagner, Food Acquisition Manager. What's going on out here today, lady? Bring me up to date.
20: Good morning. So we are having our cereal drive today, and it benefits the children in the area. We'll distribute the cereal to the schools, let the kids pick and take some boxes home. And we also have a dunk tank today, as well as the taco joint food truck.
4: How long have you been doing that, this food drive, the cereal?
20: I believe this is the fifth year.
4: Is it every year about this time, mm-hmm. getting ready at the beginning of school? School's been going about a month now, so in good shape and so on. How can people participate, and how can they participate, not necessarily in the dunk tank, but trying to dunk someone who's in the dunk tank?
20: Right. So you can come today. We're here from 6 a.m. to 2 p.m., and you can drop off cereal. For if you donate 10 boxes of cereal, you get three throws to start the dunk tank, and that starts at 11 a.m. or a $10 donation.
4: Jeff Reyes is going to do, he's going to be baptized. He's number one.
20: He is.
4: He's going through the baptism.
20: Might be a little cold, but that's all right.
21: He was really thrilled about it, too, I'd add, an hour or so ago.
4: 11 o'clock this morning, Chief Joe Beal is at 11:30, Sheriff Paula Crouch at noon. Josh Johnson's going to jump in the above the tank at 12:30. Mark Bell, Democrat candidate for sheriff, is going to go at 1 o'clock, and Jen Boyer at 1:30. Let's remind everybody what the acquisition manager does for the Senroy Food Bank. What are your responsibilities, ma'am?
20: So I need to get food into the food bank. So I work with our retail partners. I work with our farmers. And I, you know, purchase food through grants or using our money, and I and donations, and I get food in the food bank so that we can distribute it.
4: Let's talk about some of the retail. Almost every grocery store in town participate in this? Are there a number of them? Bring me up to date.
20: Yes. So through Feeding America, they have an agreement to donate to the food bank. So we pick up every day from large retailers. And we are in 21 counties, so also let's say our agencies in Quincy, they're picking up from Sam's Club and Hy-Vee and Walmart.
4: So will you pick up everything they have, especially, let's say, meat in particular? Because I couldn't help. And if I say this is the Irv Smith strategy, those who know Irv know that Irv Smith in the day would go to Sam's Club every day at about 10:30. And he knew that's when they put out the clearance product that was left. And he'd always look for bargain of the day. That's what Irv did. There are people who do that. So if they don't sell that product, then that's where you folks would come in, and it's all safe. Let's remind everybody.
20: Oh, yes.
4: That's what I want to make sure people understand. Just go, the package says clearance. It's still got shelf life, if you will, for a long time.
20: And then when we bring it back to the food bank, then we go through it as well and make sure. So we're the final checkpoint.
4: Okay. Now, help walk me through the relationship with the farm community. How does that work?
20: I reach out to farmers. I have several farmers I work with, and I reach out to them. And I just form a partnership, and, you know, I talk to, you know, this is the amount of money I have. This is the grant we're spending. What can I get? And I, you know, I try to be a very good steward with our money. So, you know, right now ground beef is too expensive. I can't buy it.
4: Really?
20: Yeah. It's over, from my local farmers. I'm $9 or $10 a pound.
4: Wow.
20: And that's not being a good steward with our money. So I have to seek other avenues. So, you know, we're going with pork, or I've gotten a lot of bratwurst. You know, I have a nutrition policy I have to work with as well. So I have to watch my sodium and my sugar and my saturated fat.
4: Remind how many different places you take care of?
20: We're over 140 agencies.
4: 140 agencies Central Illinois Food Bank provides food for. Unbelievable. Thanks for your time. Have a good day out there today.
20: All right. Thank you.
4: Don't get in the dunk tank. Stay dry. That'll work. AM Springfield. Stay with us.

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1: ABC News, I'm Sherry Preston. With President Trump just a couple of hours away from addressing the United Nations, some traders are hoping for a diplomatic breakthrough in the war with Iran. Brent crude this morning now trading below $100 a barrel. This afternoon, the president is scheduled to meet with leaders from several Middle Eastern countries. FAA equipment issues that made a mess of air travel at several big eastern airports have now been fixed.
2: It all started when a circuit blew at the Regional Air Traffic Control Facility in Philadelphia. Then the backup fiber line was also unavailable. Turns out it was accidentally cut by a construction crew in New Jersey. The failures left controllers without a way to monitor aircraft or talk to pilots, triggering ground stops from D.C. to Boston.
1: ABC's Karen Hua, the ripple effects are still being felt today. More protests in Austin, Texas, after a Venezuelan man accused of being here illegally was shot in the back by ICE. He says the bullet is still in him, lodged in his spine while he is in detention. This is ABC News. The Philadelphia Department of Public Health notifying travelers of a possible measles exposure at the airport, the latest concern due to the number of measles cases across Pennsylvania. Here's ABC's Michelle Franzen.
3: The measles outbreak in Pennsylvania has not peaked yet. State officials reported 25 new confirmed measles cases just since Friday. There are currently 792 confirmed measles illnesses across 39 counties, and the state has recorded 4 deaths. The last time there were 4 deaths was in 1992, and that was in all of the U.S. ABC News medical correspondent Dr. Darian Sutton.
4: The main reason why is because of a lack of vaccine protection. We're seeing these pocket communities that are very high risk, very low vaccination rates.
3: Health officials are encouraging people to get vaccinated. Michelle Franzen, ABC News.
1: Paramount closer to its merger with Warner Brothers Discovery. Now the 12 attorneys general have settled their lawsuits against the deal. I'm Sherry Preston, ABC News.
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6: -60 degrees, 7:03. 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News headlines: Springfield School District 186 Board has approved a fiscal year 2027 budget with a projected deficit of $10.9 million. That deficit is higher than was originally speculated at the beginning of the month, but District Director of Business, Finance, and Operations Steve Miller says that increased by nearly $3 million from his estimate due to lower state reimbursements for transportation. Miller said the district has made about $7 million in cuts during the past year. Superintendent Dr. Terrence Jordan said district leaders are trying to stay away from cutting classroom resources. Motor fuel prices in Illinois and the Springfield area remain higher than the national average. According to AAA, reporting the average price for a gallon of regular gasoline in Springfield is $4.76 today, down about a cent from yesterday, 33 cents higher than a week ago, 48 cents higher than last month. Statewide average is nearly $4.89, national average $4.47. Also, the price of diesel continues to rise. A Springfield area average price of $6.78 per gallon. That's up 3 cents from the weekend. U.S. News and World Report has placed 2 Illinois schools in the top 10 of its annual Best Colleges ranking. Northwestern University and University of Chicago tied for 9th place. University of Illinois at Urbana-Champaign is tied for 34th. More at WMAY.com. Let's take a look at sports with Darren Pritchett.
7: Bears head coach Ben Johnson says that quarterback Caleb Williams is week to week with a hamstring injury, but has not been ruled out to play Monday night versus the Eagles. Monday night football last night, the Rams beat the Giants 28-6. ESPN's Jeff Passan reports Chicago Cubs third baseman Alex Bregman suffered multiple facial fractures after being struck by a foul ball while standing in the on-deck circle Sunday. Bregman will not undergo surgery and could be back for the playoffs. The Cubs can clinch a playoff spot with a home win over Miami tonight at 6:40 or a Diamondbacks loss. The White Sox open a series in Kansas City with a first pitch at 6:40. The Cardinals are at Pittsburgh at 5:40. The fifth and deciding game of the WPBL Championship Series is tonight at 6 o'clock from Robin Roberts Stadium as San Francisco faces Los Angeles. 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
8: Cool temperatures are going to remain in the forecast as we go throughout today. We'll be high around 69 degrees this afternoon with partly sunny to mostly cloudy skies, a breeze out of the northeast up to 20 miles per hour, and a low chance for a stray shower during the afternoon, hovering around 10% across the region. Overnight tonight, cloud coverage will stay around, but our temperatures are going to fall down into the mid to low 50s for Wednesday morning, and we'll only get into around 70 degrees during Wednesday afternoon, with still a good amount of cloud coverage remaining in the area, and that will likely continue for the rest of the week. With the News Channel 20 Storm Team Forecast, I'm meteorologist Matt Bednar.
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7: 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Good morning, my friend. 11 minutes to hour set. 11 past the hour of 7. How you doing, brother? 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
8: It is good wash weather. We're out there just washing away, too. This is a good time to call in. If you call in and tell Renee that you talked to me or you heard me on the radio, there'll be another special discount you can get. So, yeah, this is a great time to call in and get on the schedule. We are booking up fast, though. So we just, every once in a while, we give Sam's listeners a special deal.
7: Well, there we've got it. Just call in and say you heard it on the radio, and you'll get a special discount, I guarantee you. All right. Somebody asked me, do we need to do a lot of preparation at our house to have the power washed or the gutters or the windows? Bring me up to date. Do we even have to be there? Sometimes people will ask me.
8: You don't have to be there. The only preparation you'd have to do is close your windows, obviously, and you think that's a simple one, but we've been to a lot of houses where they know we're coming and they leave the windows open, and then you can't power wash unless they want the inside of their house washed as well.
7: Yeah, for sure.
8: So close the windows, and then, you know, if they're able-bodied, we would like for them to take their wind chimes and, you know, birdhouses that are hanging on the eaves or something down, and they're, if they got art decorations hanging on the wall on the back deck of the house, that, you know, take that down. Move the furniture if they're able-bodied. But if they're not able-bodied, my guys, we would move and for our seniors, we'll move the furniture off and then even come back after the house is dry and put the furniture back for the seniors who aren't able-bodied and, you know, a little frail, can't do it by themselves. So there's a little bit of prep work, but I mean, it's very minor. And most of the time, if it doesn't get done, we just do it and wash the house.
7: Remind everybody what you can do to their personal vehicle over at the detail location on 11th Street, just a little bit south of Cook.
8: Yep, there at 11th and Cook. It's an exciting part of the community. We have a detail shop there. Phil's one of the best. We can detail the inside, the outside, do the paint correction, the ceramic coatings. I think he's detailed your car before in the past.

0: Sam.
1: Absolutely, absolutely.
0: And he did a fantastic job.
1: All right, how can they get a hold of you?
0: Yes, sir. You can get a hold of us at PetersburgPowerWashing.com. You can find us on Facebook, always at the top of Google. Our phone number is 217-415-9013. And our address is 829 South 11th Street in beautiful Springfield, Illinois. Remember,
1: thanks,
0: call in and get that discount.
1: Thanks, Rick. Appreciate your help, buddy. It is AM Springfield. I could literally do, if you want to text me, folks, 217-971-6613. That's my personal cell phone. It's not anybody else. My personal cell phone, 217-971-6613. I could do a full 2.5 hours just reading text. It's unbelievable. Here's one, and I read the ones that I really, they're all important, but some of them are really relevant. Sam, just an FYI, might want to remind folks that the food bank will take surplus garden produce. Season coming to an end, but I'm so glad they do this. I love growing tomatoes, but we can only eat so much. I donated a bit more than 60 pounds of tomatoes so far this summer for the food bank. Great operation. Thanks to one of our texters. It is AM Springfield. Lou Bart, good morning. How are you?
2: Doing well. Thanks.
1: Tell me, how's the Y involved in this? You folks get involved in a lot of things. What goes on with the Y today?
2: Yes. So we've been doing this for several years, and we collect boxes of cereal at both YMCAs. Our members and guests and friends in the community help out. We even had our soccer families this weekend bring a lot of cereal out to soccer. And we like being the first ones here every year. And I think we did 176 boxes, which is better than last year. And that means we get 52 throws.
1: I was going to wait. Yeah. Yeah, you break that down.
2: So Chief and Sheriff Crouch, watch out, because we're coming back. We're coming back at 11:30. And hey, and if you're out there in the community, bring in some boxes. I'll give you some of our throws, because we've got a lot of them.
1: Evidently, you do. Congratulations. Anybody you zeroing in on, the chief in particular?
2: Well, the chief. Yeah, I got to put the warning out for the chief and the sheriff too.
1: Did you get a speeding ticket or something? What happened?
2: No. Just and the sheriff. You know, I'm waiting for her to reserve her tickets at our gala coming up in October, and I haven't heard back from her. So I'll hold off those throws until I see what she says today.
1: That'll work. Good to see you, Lou.
2: Yeah, thank you.
1: Jeff Rays, good morning to you. How are you, my friend?
3: I'm doing fantastic, Sam.
1: Always good to see you. Vice President of Hickory Point Bank and Trust. Let's talk a little business, if you will. Mm-hmm. It has been announced there is going to be a merger. Bring me up to date who Hickory Point's going to merge with, and how is it going to impact, at this point, as far as you know, any of the operation?
3: Yes, so we're excited to announce that there will be a merger with First Financial Bank. They're headquartered out of Terre Haute, Indiana. It's a great opportunity for the bank. It's important in our industry for scale to make sure we have access to the right resources for technology, products, talent, security, regulatory compliance, all of that stuff. So this merger allows us to gain that scale and continue to provide top quality products and services to the community. We're really, it just been announced. So a lot of the planning is starting underway right now. So, still time and more information to come, but we're excited about the opportunity.
1: Is there a process you go through where you're always looking to do something like this? Did you know a year ago, 5, 10 years ago, whatever the case might be, and you just don't jump at everything? You probably have had many opportunities because of the operation you have going on here and how strong this location is and Hickory Point in general. You're probably a very selective. How do you go about, do they look for you or do you look for somebody?
3: Well, it just kind of came together.
1: Really?
3: And we've been looking to grow, certainly organically, but through acquisitions ourselves, and had opportunities, but for whatever reasons, they didn't come together. First Financial, really, as I said, they are a community bank. That's their focus. They grew West Central Indiana, East Central Illinois, and wanted to continue to expand into the footprint that Hickory Point Bank covers. So it was just one of those things where what we were looking for as we were expanding, what they were looking for, it was the right fit at the right time, and the decision was made.
1: How many locations does Hickory Point have at the moment?
3: We have 8 total locations.
1: Wow.
3: Between, one in Champaign,
1: sure,
3: one in Springfield, and then the rest in Decatur, where we're headquartered.
1: Do you think this particular group, this merger, this is probably not the end? They're probably, and you folks on board, why do you have to continue to expand? Why in this business is that important to expand the footprint?
3: Well, again, it's scale. It just allows us to have greater resources to do the things. There's so much regulatory compliance, and cybersecurity is such an important factor these days. So to have scale in order to ensure you have the resources to continue to grow that and provide the best products and services to our customers. That's the real reason behind it. So, the number of banks, there's been consolidation
1: sure.
3: in the industry for a long time now. So I suspect it will continue.
1: What do you think gives you folks, especially at Hickory Point, but also all community banks, what gives you the advantage, do you think?
3: Well, it's the people that we have here and the ability to make local decisions, make decisions that impact our community, not only our customers, but to do things like this. I mean, it is that's super important to us, to give back to the community that has been so good to us.
1: Mike Murphy was on a couple of weeks ago. We were visiting with the chamber, and Sammy says it's so important to have local people involved, local control, if you will. He says if they have to go somewhere else to get an answer, he says that makes it more challenging. And I think you just talked and addressed that. Certainly, it's a lot easier when you have people here locally who can give you quick response almost immediately.
3: Yeah. And we will continue to make those decisions and do the things that we need to do to help our customers.
1: Are they, I presume they are, you just said it, they are a community minded, because Hickory Point Bank is involved in a lot of things in this community. Let's be honest. You folks are very, very, you want to give back to this community. You provide this community. You're doing something like you're doing today, and this is not the only operation you have here to give back to the community. Are you confident that the new company has that same motto, if you will?
3: Yeah, we believe it's a great cultural fit. Again, they are a true community bank. They're invested in the communities that they serve, growing out. They'll be combined 80-some locations, and the vast majority of those are in smaller communities. So they understand the importance of being involved in communities.
1: How much do you monitor what's going on nationally? For example, we just know what the Fed did. How does that impact, and do you think that'll have an impact? I know they want to try to address inflation, but is that going to then cause an issue with the housing market, or is it just a minimal that's probably not going to move the needle as far as housing is concerned?
3: Well, interest rates impact everybody. It doesn't matter where you live, so we've seen it already.
1: Have you really?
3: Yeah, with a little bit of slowdown. Now, it continues on, but, it's a 30-year mortgage somewhere a little over 7%. Well, everybody got so used to the 3%
1: absolutely
3: that we had for years, but historically that 7% rate is still pretty reasonable, but it does have an impact. So, I don't want to minimize the fact that as rates go up, it will impact everybody no matter where you are.
1: Do people still mostly, when it comes to a home mortgage, are they still talking 30, or do they amortize that, or are more and more people looking at 25, 20, even 15 years?
3: Yeah, Josh would be the right person to answer that specifically, but 30 years is the most popular choice, I would think. It provides the most flexibility. Nice thing is you can always prepay the thing. I would say 30 years is still the most popular selection.
1: Let's talk about the local economy. How are we doing in Springfield? Are you optimistic? Is it a challenge out there? What's going on in Springfield?
3: It isn't robust growth, I wouldn't say,
1: okay,
3: but there's still, projects going on and things growing, unlike when you think about Champaign, for example, that has the university and things
1: sure
3: like that, there's always development going on there. We've got the benefit of the healthcare community, and there's growth with that. It isn't through the roof growth, but it's slow and steady, and we can continue to be optimistic about what's going on in Springfield.
1: Over the years, you bring different organizations in to visit with us once a month. I'm not, whether that continues or not, that's your decision or people's decision. But how do you determine? Because I'm always amazed at the cross-section of people you bring in to help out in this community. How is that determined?
3: Well, it probably the first thing is, do we have people involved with the organization? So we've got, you know, employees here that are on boards of multiple organizations. So we'll start there. But then we'll just also look at, you know, who's got an event coming up, or, you know, who we've talked to and they just would like some additional recognition. So there's no formal science to it. It's just, you know, what's the right pick at the right time.
1: Tell me about Sempernoy Food Bank. What makes that special? Because you've been doing this for those folks for a while now.
3: Yeah, well, this is our fifth annual. Can't think of a better organization to help out. And when you think about the back-to-school food drive to make sure kids in particular have the right start with good nutrition to get their day going so they can have a successful day at school, that's, you know, doesn't get much better than that.
1: How about the help situation here at the bank? Is it challenging to fill positions, if you will?
3: Yeah, we've been fortunate. We've had a pretty consistent staff over the years, and a lot of the people that are here have been here a long time. So overall, you know, that there is a challenge, I know, in the industry, and you know, kind of look at it from a retail perspective, that always gets a little bit harder. But we've been fortunate to have a good staff here.
1: Give me a little history of Hickory Point. We've done this in the past. Did it originate with that name in Decatur?
3: Well, it started, and I may not have the time, but dates exactly right. But, you know, in the 70s, I think it was originally Eagle Bank, and then was when ADM acquired, and I'll look at Bob. Am I correct with that? ADM acquired it, became Hickory Point Bank. They decided they wanted to get in the banking business just to protect their own money.
1: Sure.
3: They did that for a while, then decided they didn't want to be in the banking business anymore. And then Tony Nessler, who is our president and CEO, asked them for an opportunity to put a group together, so purchased the bank in 2010. So we've been independently owned and grown from there.
1: Jeff Ray is visiting with us, Vice President of Hickory Point Bank and Trust here in Springfield in particular. How much do you encourage your people, your personnel, the people who work in this facility to get involved in the community? Because it appears like a lot of people do.
3: Yeah, no, absolutely. We promote that big time. So, you know, and we even have a goal, I think, to make sure that at least 80% of our management staff are involved in some form or fashion with community organizations, and we meet that every year. And we don't do it because we feel like we have to. We do it because we want to.
1: Jeff Ray, thanks for your time. Thanks for you do for the community.
3: All right, thank you.
1: Appreciate it, buddy. It is AM Springfield. Let's say good morning to Kirk Considine, Express Employment Professionals, another person who is very much involved in this community, talking about Express Employment Professionals. Morning, Kirk. What's going on in your world?
4: Good morning, Sam. Well, it's that time of year. It's grain harvest season now, and so I just want to remind everybody, please take a few minutes. It might be 3, 4, 5 minutes at the most. Please don't pass the combines. Please don't pass the grain haulers. A lot of times these are farm families that are running these operations, and you've got kids that are driving this tremendous equipment. So give them a break. It's such a huge part of our economy, and we need it so much. And for anyone who's interested in working the harvest season, we do have commercial driving positions. We've got grain labor positions all around the area, including right here in beautiful Riverton and Williamsville area. And the other thing, Sam, that I wanted to put on everybody's radar, it's coming up. You know the RISE group, RISE Springfield. 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RISE is going to have their annual give and take professional clothing drive Friday, October 9th and Saturday, October 10th. It's going to be at the Salvation Army Community Center right there on Clear Lake. I know it's happened quickly, but October is right around the corner. We're getting into the fourth quarter. Friday is the clothing donation day, so from 10 a.m. to 6 p.m. Really, we're looking for men's and women's professional clothing, preferably new. I know we've all got some of those shirts, slacks, whatever that we bought, and we just, for some reason, we never wore them. Bring those out to the event. If you've got things in gently used condition, dresses, suits, blouses, button-down shirts, slacks, skirts, khakis, all those kind of dress attire that people need and would wear in the workday is very much needed. Then on Saturday, October 10th from 9 to 2, everyone is welcome to come back to the Salvation Army Community Center and pick out a new wardrobe. Maybe you're a professional that's interested in donating some things, or maybe you're interested in sprucing up your wardrobe at this event. So please keep it in mind, Friday and Saturday, October 9th and 10th. I'll mention it once more in a couple of weeks, but just wanted to give everybody a heads up. Get those items out of your closet. If they're gently worn, maybe you'd want to take them to the dry cleaner. I don't know. Maybe you want to make a really good impression. And these are things, I tell you, last year there were a lot of professionals that took advantage of this opportunity. So very grateful, of course, sponsored by the Chamber, Springfield Clinic, and Rise Springfield. Business leaders, we're heading into the fourth quarter of the year. I know it's happened quickly. If there are cleanup projects, if you've got office filing work that needs to be done, if you've got facility cleanup work that needs to be done, if you've got year-end reconciliations and inventories that need to be done, please reach out. A lot of businesses in the area use us for those services. We're used to finding people in those skill sets, and we'd really love to help. If you need that kind of help, call me anytime on my cell phone. It's 217-741-8822. And if you're looking for work, call Kirk.
1: Thank you, my friend. Have a good day. Nice talking to you.
4: Thanks, Sammy.
1: We're live from Hickory Point Bank right here in Springfield. 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
5: 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News update. Springfield School District 186 board last night approved a fiscal year 2027 budget, a projected deficit of $10.9 million. District Director of Business, Finance, and Operations Steve Miller said the projected deficit increased by nearly $3 million from his estimate earlier this month. That's due to projected lower state reimbursements for transportation. That's below state code. Law provides an 80% reimbursement, but the district will be receiving about 68% for regular ed and 55% for special ed reimbursement. The reserve funds will drop to about 5.6% to cover the deficit. Board policy calls for a 15% reserve. Miller said district officials made about $7 million in cuts during the past year, but board member Micah Miller said he's not felt this level of concern during his tenure on the board for this budget.
6: I'm concerned because I know we're going to be sitting down soon, talking to teachers, negotiating again, and I just want to make sure I have the absolute best picture possible of where we are, and this is still very concerning.
5: Springfield Education Association President Aaron Graves said signs of the financial crunch have been evident, and he said teachers have done their part to help alleviate it. But Superintendent Dr. Terrence Jordan said as the deficit reduction plan is developed, district leaders are trying to stay away from cutting classroom resources.
7: It's hard to pinpoint right now, but we are reevaluating every contract. We're evaluating everything that we can to stay away from people.
5: In a letter to district staff yesterday, Jordan said that hard decisions will need to be made. Motor fuel prices in Illinois and the Springfield area remain higher than the national average, according to AAA. $4.76 is the average price for a gallon of regular gasoline in Springfield today. Down about a cent from yesterday, but 33 cents higher than a week ago and up 48 cents over the month. Statewide average, $4.89. The national average, $4.47. And the price of diesel continues to rise. The average in Springfield for a price of diesel, gallon of diesel, is $6.78. That's up 3 cents from the weekend. U.S. News and World Report has placed Northwestern University and the University of Chicago in the top 10 of its annual best colleges ranking. They're tied for 9th. University of Illinois Urbana-Champaign is tied for 34th. 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
8: Cool temperatures are going to remain in the forecast as we go throughout today. We'll be high around 69 degrees this afternoon with partly sunny to mostly cloudy skies, a breeze out of the northeast up to 20 miles per hour, and a low chance for a stray shower during the afternoon, hovering around 10% across the region. Overnight tonight, cloud coverage will stay around, but our temperatures are going to fall down into the mid to low 50s for Wednesday morning, and we'll only get into around 70 degrees during Wednesday afternoon, with still a good amount of cloud coverage remaining in the area, and that will likely continue for the rest of the week. With the News Channel 20 Storm Team Forecast, I'm meteorologist Matt Bednar.
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15: Good morning, I'm Darren Pritchett with your AM Springfield Sports Update. Chicago Bears head coach Ben Johnson says that quarterback Caleb Williams is week to week with a hamstring injury. Johnson says Williams likely will not practice this week, but he will not rule him out to play Monday night versus Philadelphia. Last night, it was the L.A. Rams beating the New York Giants 28-6. ESPN's Jeff Passan reports Chicago Cub third baseman Alex Bregman suffered multiple facial fractures after being struck by a foul ball while standing in the on-deck circle Sunday. Bregman will not undergo surgery and could be back for the playoffs. The Cubs can clinch a playoff spot with a home win over Miami tonight at 6:40 on Sports Radio 92.3 or 1450. They can also clinch with a Diamondback loss. The White Sox open a series at Kansas City with the first pitch at 6:40. Anthony Kay on the mound for Chicago. The White Sox trail Cleveland by one game for the AL Central lead. Chicago also has a three-game lead over Houston for the number three wildcard spot. St. Louis is at Pittsburgh tonight at 5:40. The fifth and deciding game of the WPBL Championship Series is tonight at 6 o'clock from Robin Roberts Stadium. It's San Francisco versus Los Angeles. High school volleyball scoreboard, courtesy of Channel 1450. Pleasant Plains swept Staunton. Williamsville over DMAC. Triopia beat Auburn. 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Boys soccer action. 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Williamsville shut out Carlinville 2-0. 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
20: Springfield Mayor Misty Buescher presents Week 6 of the rapidly moving high school football season. 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SHG heads west to the Gym City to face Quincy Notre Dame. Dr. Stephen M. Sitko, John Allison show at 6. Alderman Brad Carlson pregame at 6:30. And the kickoff at 7 with Darren, Tim, and Krista on the Springfield Clinic Orthopedics sideline mic on Sports Radio 92.3 1450. 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American Bank of Freedom pregame at 6:30 and the kickoff at 7 with Chris McLeod and Steve Bridge. And it's Springfield High and Southeast in a city matchup at Spartan Field. 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
1: It is AM Springfield. Good morning to you. We are live this morning on location. And tomorrow we are going to be on the road again at Landmark Ford. On Thursday we'll be at American Family Insurance. Agent David Hill's office Friday back in studio and then return to the road show next week. We're live from Hickory Point Bank. 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We'll visit with Bill Roberts in just a moment, our frequent annual guest out here when we do this. He stops by and says hello. We appreciate that. Let me say good morning to Jason Bile, sales manager over at Bob Ridington Taylor. Good morning, Jason. How are you?
24: Good morning. How are you?
1: Good to talk to you, my friend. Bring me up to date. What's going on? What is hot on the lot, if you will, both for the new and the pre-owned?
0: Well, new, everything's hot. We've got some tremendous rebates on Explorers. You can get up to $7,000 off on a tremendous third-row SUV that gets you actually pretty good fuel economy. On the pre-owned side, we've been selling a ton of Expeditions. We've got a huge selection, over 9 Expeditions just on our lot on the pre-owned side, and we've got 5 brand-new ones.
1: Let's remind everybody about the program car, if you will. I'm not so sure if Bob Ridings was the first one to use that phrase, but that's the first time I heard it, and it's just not cars that you folks pick up at area other places or auction or things like that. 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
0: 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Nothing's going to pop up immediately as far as we can tell. It's going to have the factory warranty remaining. And we try to buy the lowest mileage ones. If you go to our website, you're going to see we have many cars under 15,000 miles and a large selection under 10.
1: What do you think makes the Ford F-150 truck so popular? It has been number one for many, many, many years.
0: To me, there's nothing like it. I mean, if you drive it and then go drive another vehicle, they're not even comparable. The Ford's much more solid, in my opinion, but I think by it leading the market for so many years that it is the majority opinion also. And they hold their value better than anything else, any other truck. So you buy it, it's a great investment. You get your use out of it, and then you're going to get a good trade-in value when you come to trade it in.
1: Jason Bow, bring us up to date. How can they find out all the websites, the way to go? But give me all the details about the dealership, the headquarters, if you will, over in Taylorville.
0: Well, you can reach us by phone at 824-2207. 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
1: So it's one of the few dealerships to still have the body shop. I can't think of another one in Central Illinois. Jason, thanks for your time. Appreciate it.
0: Hey, have a great day.
1: 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Stay with us.

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11: 10 minutes for the hour of 8 o'clock a.m. Springfield. We always look forward to visiting with Bill Roberts on this day here. 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We thank them for involving us. Mr. Roberts, good morning to you. How are you, my friend?
12: I'm fine, Sam. Good to be here. Good to be on this side of the radio. I'm on the other side most mornings.
11: Well, I appreciate that very much. I really do. And you don't know what that means to me and so on. How'd you get involved with the food bank?
12: Well, my wife and I were looking for things to do for the community. We've been fairly community involved over the years, and this just seemed like the right thing. I mean, we're so fortunate in Central Illinois to have such a well-run operation. They do so much good, and it's not just Springfield. It's the 21 counties, including Greene County, where I grew up, and not that they couldn't have a lot more resources, but they do such a remarkable job with what they have. We wanted to be involved.
11: How did someone from Greene County, whether it be Carrollton or somewhere else, end up in Springfield, Illinois?
12: Root House.
11: Well, close. All the railroad tracks. Yeah, every railroad track in the world runs through Root House.
12: I came by train. But,
11: absolutely.
12: It was a job. I was an intern in the U.S. Attorney's Office between my second, third years of law school, and came here and spent the summer working here, and got out of school, and then U.S. Attorney Dick Eagleton offered me a job, and started my life as a prosecutor. So that's how I got to Springfield.
11: Did Root House have their own high school at the time?
12: We did.
11: You weren't consolidated with Whitehall, right? You had your own.
12: The dreaded Whitehall Maroons and the Root House Railroaders. By the way, we won our final football game 71-0.
11: Come on.
12: We were really good. But Root House and Whitehall, 3 miles apart, and now they're North Greene. Yeah.
11: Absolutely. Let's remind everybody, again, you have your choice of a number of organizations and to get involved in this community. As you look around, how has the food bank grown? I mean, the number of people that are served by it, the counties involved, you just alluded to, that makes it special. It really does.
12: It really does. And to see in action, I mean, I along with many, many others, helped with the Thanksgiving distribution. And it was gratifying. It was something beautiful. I mean, these people, they came by foot, by bike, by car, by truck. I still visualize this one fellow riding away with his fairly large Thanksgiving package on his bicycle. But they're serving the community. They are so good at seeking the funds that are available. And managing Pam and Chloe and all the people out there do such a good job of managing. They are great stewards of that which they are given and which they seek.
11: Bill Roberts, as you look back, you've met a lot of people, elected officials especially. Were there any one, two, or three, without getting everybody mad, but that really you had a special appreciation for?
12: I don't know. I was fortunate to be appointed U.S. attorney by Ronald Reagan, and I'll never forget. It was election day, or was the Friday before election in '84, and we were in front of the state capitol. It was a big rally. It was bands, a huge crowd. It was fall. It was late October. The bands were playing. The sun was setting, and he looked up Second Street and saw these lights coming. And here came the motorcade with the old Ranger. And he got out and he just started talking. And just to be around that man, he was a leader, and many, many others, but I still cherish that memory.
11: Let's talk local. Since we have visited, Irv Smith has passed away. Very instrumental, locally, certainly, in politics, and also served in the state General Assembly, but I thought took the Republican Party locally and made a very, very powerful organization that still exists today.
12: There's no question. Irv was... Irv was visionary. He really was. Sometimes you didn't know where he was going, but Irv was visionary, and he was a leader. But more than anything, he was a friend. He was an honest man. His word was his bond, and what he and John Short and others built in the Republican Party, carried on by now Andy Van Meter and others, is special.
11: As U.S. attorney, you know that obviously a change in the White House is probably going, I mean, a change in your particular situation to any U.S. attorneys. How do you handle something like that?
12: Well, you know, it's you go there knowing that. I mean, I'm thinking, oh, boy, looks to me like George H.W. is not going to win this election. I guess I better start looking around. Being from Springfield, I understood that. I think some of my friends in other states thought it was sort of a lifetime job. But in this world, you know, you know, it is what it is. You sign up, and these are the rules.
11: Have you ever seen the political climate, Bill Roberts, like it is today? We are so divided. Everything is so partisan. I don't think the word bipartisanship can even exist. I really don't. I think we are so divided. Whoever caused it, was it the media? Was it special interest groups? Something. We are a divided nation.
12: It's sad. It really is sad. I mean, while we don't agree on everything, I mean, Dick Durbin and I could sit down today and
11: yes. And
12: probably agree on 90% of things we talk about.
11: Do you see any help along the way? Do you ever see this thing turning around?
12: Yes,
11: I
12: think it will.
11: I appreciate that.
12: I hope it does. It always has. And I guess you got to have some faith. You know, we worry. Of course we worry. But there are a lot of good people out there. And on both sides or every side of the aisle, if they could step back a pace or two and get off the rhetoric, it would be beneficial.
11: Well, you talk about good people. You found them with the Seminole Food Bank, and they have found you, and they have found other people who are going to volunteer, and that's important. But I know you appreciate the work these people do at the Seminole Food Bank.
12: They really do. I mean, the procurement, raising the money, finding the food, finding the grants, and then distributing it over 21 counties. Pam was just telling me they had 3 distributions in Greene County recently, and which is good to know. I mean, it's not all the urban areas of Springfield. There are a lot of little towns that really, really need probably more than communities such as ours do.
11: Bill Roberts, as always, thanks for your time. It's a distinct honor. Thank you for what you do for the community, and hope we'll see you before, but if not, we're going to see you here again same time next year.
12: Happy to be one of the 8, Sam.
11: Thank you, brother. You don't know how important that is to me. I know my mom and dad and brother Tom appreciate your loyalty and commitment and friendship. That means a lot to us.
12: Thank you,
11: my friend. It is AM Springfield, 8 o'clock. Stay with us.
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2: ABC News, I'm Sherry Preston. President Trump getting set to address the world this morning, preparing to speak at the UN General Assembly. Protests in the Texas capital of Austin after a Wilbur Rafael Garcias Perez says he was shot by ICE. Federal officials say he's in the country illegally. ABC's Pierre Thomas.
13: Perez calling into the news conference from the ICE detention center, telling reporters through a translator that agents hit him with their unmarked vehicle, and when he tried to pull over, he was struck again and then shot. The 28-year-old claiming on Monday that the bullet had not been removed because it's too close to his spine. He says he was given no pain medication and had to sleep on the floor.
2: In a detention center, he says. Another hurricane is powering up in the Pacific, with the Atlantic season still waiting for its first hurricane. Hurricane Polo in the Pacific has grown to a Category 5 monster. It is off the west coast of Mexico, packing a maximum sustained wind of 160 miles an hour. This is ABC News. As President Trump addresses the UN today about the war in Iran, even some Republicans are calling for an end. ABC's Lana Moise amid continued rising energy prices.
14: Home heating costs are skyrocketing.
15: I feel horrible for a lot of people.
14: This oil supplier in Connecticut says prices are up $2 a gallon over the last year. He says some customers are no longer filling their tanks.
15: It's going to be a struggle this winter if things don't start coming down very shortly.
14: Iowa Republican Senate candidate Ashley Hinson, who previously voted in favor of the war, is now calling for an immediate end to it, saying we need to use every option at our disposal to provide some relief from high prices.
2: The book by Princess Diana's brother Charles Spencer went on sale today in the UK. Many places it was being advertised for half off. The book includes some incendiary claims, including that then Prince, now King Charles, dismissed Spencer's concerns about William and Harry walking behind their mother's casket after she died. Sherry Preston, ABC News.
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16: .3, 61 degrees. 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Springfield School District 186 Board on Monday approved a fiscal year 2027 budget. The projected deficit is nearly $11 million, with reserve funds dropping to about 5.6% to cover that deficit. Director of Business Finance and Operations for the district, Steve Miller, said the projected deficit increased by nearly $3 million from his estimate earlier this month due to some projected reimbursements for transportation from the state, which are below state code. Miller said district officials also made about $7 million in cuts during the past year, but board member Micah Miller said he's not felt this level of concern about a budget in his tenure on the board, and Springfield Education Association President Aaron Graves said that district officials and the public should have seen this financial crunch coming. He said teachers have done their part to help alleviate it, but don't want to take, as he put it, a larger haircut than is proper in order to help the district through the financial situation. Superintendent Terrence Jordan said as a deficit reduction plan continues, district leaders are trying to stay away from cutting resources for classrooms. Motor fuel prices in Springfield and in the Illinois area remain higher than the national average, according to AAA. Average price of a gallon of regular gasoline in Springfield, $4.76, 33 cents higher than a week ago, 48 cents higher than a month ago. And the price of diesel continues to rise. The Springfield area average price is $6.78 per gallon, and that's up 3 cents from the weekend. More at WMAY.com. Let's look at the News Channel 20 Storm Team forecast with meteorologist Matt Bednar.
17: Cool temperatures are going to remain in the forecast as we go throughout today. We'll be high around 69 degrees this afternoon with partly sunny to mostly cloudy skies, a breeze out of the northeast up to 20 miles per hour, and a low chance for a stray shower during the afternoon, hovering around 10% across the region. Overnight tonight, cloud coverage will stay around, but our temperatures are going to fall down into the mid to low 50s for Wednesday morning, and we'll only get into around 70 degrees during Wednesday afternoon, with still a good amount of cloud coverage remaining in the area, and that will likely continue for the rest of the week. With the News Channel 20 Storm Team Forecast, I'm meteorologist Matt Bednar.
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5: 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Weather for today, cloudy, a slant chance of rain, high 68, hard to believe, high. And this past weekend, we were last Friday, Saturday's hottest probably was all summer. Temps well up in the upper 90s. Tonight, 55. Tomorrow, same thing, cloudy, high of 69. Tomorrow, we are Landmark Ford. 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And then on Friday, back in the Calhoun studios. It is AM Springfield. Phil Gannett checks in via text. Said, Sam, hard to believe. He said, did you know this? He said, you guys talk about Irv Smith. He said, today is Irv's 97th birthday.
6: Is that so?
5: Yeah.
6: Not a coincidence.
5: Irony of that. Irony that I did not know that, folks. I just looked and saw he passed away on November 25th. And I said, I heard you guys mention, Bill Roberts mentioned Irv Smith and so on. And today is Irv Smith's 97th birthday.
6: Wow.
5: We say good morning to David Farrell. He is, I don't know, is Bill Roberts your opening act, your main room, and he's the lounge act? That's kind of what he said. He did say
7: Bill Roberts is a powerful presence, too.
5: I know that.
7: It's like going to Lourdes, you know. You can stand out there and say the rosary, but it's not the real thing. Lourdes is the prime act.
5: Absolutely. Well put. Yeah, yeah. Never heard that.
7: Yeah. Obviously didn't read our meteorologists. There are three of us sitting here in shorts,
5: yes,
7: looking like we're broadcasting from the beach.
6: No, Dave, I'm going to be in shorts until Thanksgiving. I'm not giving up. I'm going to be like Bowie Kuhn in the 70s.
7: There may not be a meteorologist here, but there are three bravehearts.
5: Well, or dumb.
7: That's right.
6: I refuse to let summer go.
7: Absolutely. Ignorance is bliss, even with the, you know, even when the Vaseline doesn't seem to work on whatever you've got there, the frostbite, you know. Sometime in March. Yeah, doctor, I got it back, you know.
5: I asked Bill Roberts, I've asked you this before,
7: yeah,
5: the involvement with the food bank. Give me a little history. How did it start, and why does it continue?
7: Well, the food bank started with a group of interested folks.
5: Well, how about you, though, in particular?
7: Well, me, with me, it started with I retired, and I'd been involved in a lot of things to the extent I could when I was working. And Pepsi Cola, you know, wonderful folks gave the warehouse to the food bank. And having read that, I thought, oh, yeah, because I'd known about the food bank quite a bit from my wife, who had volunteered for 12 years at the Grace Lutheran pantry downtown.

0: understand.
1: Which I think last month served 12,000 families or whatever. But wow. It's massive. So I thought, well, that sounds like something, and where would I fit in? And that was probably, I'm estimating, anywhere from 13 to 15 years ago. I can't seem to establish in my brain when it was. And started over there, and gee, it began just organizing things, and they were still getting their rhythm with that building. And then there was a point where we were getting huge shipments of frozen food in, and we'd all dress up like we were deep in the Antarctic in their cold storage area, separating food. There'd be fish and there'd be pizza and there'd be breakfast, all frozen. And so we'd separate it so they could distribute this in different ways. So we'd all be there. Probably were about seven or eight of us. And we did that for several years. And then the good news is, some of the cold people said, you know, we're going to stop sending you so much because we're going to stop making so much problem with our ordering, with banging up something. You know, you'd get something into the food bank that's perfectly good, it looks good, but if it's got a little nick on a corner, no one's going to buy it in the grocery store.
0: Sure.
1: I would buy it. You might buy it. But some people very, you know, don't let those beans touch the sweet potato or I will kill you. food has a special place in people's hearts. And so it began to build. And then I started just doing things, driving a truck here or there, picking up some things. And over the years, that began to expand. And I should say, Sam, that the interesting thing among many at the food bank is it's almost like a collection point for rivers and rivulets. And I say that because the rivers are huge 18-wheelers coming in with food. The rivulets are people, individuals, such as today with cereal. It's amazing how that builds up. And then you have church food drives, and you have the post office, and you have UIS food collection, and you have banks and other commercial, Landmark has a drive going on. They're just all over the place. Never enough, I should say. I mean, you could say there'd be enough collected food if we only ate maybe once a day. But you have to keep in mind everybody's eating, needs to eat probably at least three times a day, you know. And so I began to experience this growth from looking at it from the inside, the deliveries that started going out in these Sprinter vans. Isringhausen does a nice job of helping out the food bank with these lightly owned Mercedes vans. And some people say a Mercedes vans, well, that's fancy, but the point is, they're more the industrial type because these things are driven like a horse. You know, it's just amazing the number of trips that are made. So we're out all over the 21 counties of central Illinois. And so I have been involved with that in all kinds of different ways, inside at collection points. We've had distribution points. We've had various things going on, including here, trying to reach out to the public a little closer, and with your good offices here, letting people know what's going on within the agency, how they can help. And I should point out, being on the inside as a volunteer now for so many years, I really see the importance of just individuals doing good things with food collections, whether it's going to the store and they have an offer where they say spend the $10 and we'll get a big bag of groceries up front and we'll give it to the food bank. All of the major food stores in town use a combination of vendors, the corporation, and the customers. The three of them there come together and you'll get a nice big check to the food bank. And as I say, it's always great. It's much appreciated. And you realize it's got to keep coming. People just have to keep doing it. But that's the patience of it. That's the sense of fulfillment that you get by giving.
0: David Farrow, do you think that the need increases over the years? Have you seen it increase? Do we ever level off? Do we ever see a decrease in demand?
1: No, not that I can see, certainly. With a good way to illustrate that is when we have these major distributions, maybe at Athens there at the wonderful folks at the church in Athens there, or down in Divernon, another church, John Paul down there in, I can't remember now where it is, but just that Baptist Church in Litchfield, the numbers, they get there earlier, you know, half facetiously, you know, it, anytime you say there's a food distribution, it's like saying there's a garage sale that begins at 7, and at, you know, 5 in the morning, you look out and say, oh, we got a whole lot of visitors here already, because they get there early, they want to get their place in line, and they want to make sure nobody runs out. And so you see the number of seniors, and also what you see, Sam, and you can tell it in small towns in particular, there's somebody picking up for 3 or 4 families, and you know they're doing that. I mean, the folks who are volunteers there know these people. Oh, yeah, they're really good in the neighborhood. They come to these, and they get food for several families. The need is there, and I think it's very important when we think about the food bank that you shouldn't be thinking in terms of third-world people on the street with a cup asking for, you know, 4 ounces of rice. We're talking about people who are on the edge there. They're hungry. They're not getting enough. They are the grandparents, of which there are a number out there raising children, you know, grandchildren, who are thinking, where am I going to get that next bowl of cereal? I mean, here's a good example today, a key need. So the need is there, and it expands. I don't know, the economics changes, you know, there, you have an aging population, you have costs going up, you have a combination of things coming in there. And certainly for each of us going to the grocery store with the luxury of having quite a bit of choice that, well, I like this or I don't like that, or maybe a little bit of a luxury item here. You have people looking at their prices and saying, no, I won't get 2 of those. Can I stretch that? We find people at distribution saying, oh, my God, you got potatoes, 5-pound packs of potatoes. I can stretch that out. You hear these comments of what they're doing. Even with something like, you have a distribution, you might have frozen chicken broth, and people say, oh, that's good. I can use that to stretch some other items. So the need is there. It doesn't go away. But it's very fulfilling, I hope, for not, I know it is for me as a volunteer, but for anybody bringing cereal here today, sending a check to the food bank, or any number of other opportunities to be a part of it, it's wonderful.
2: David Farrell, I'm going to ask you to speak not for yourself, but for the other volunteers. You have to be, and I don't think you can walk away from it. You tell me, well, you can drive away and so on. But the looks on the faces of the people that you are helping. Describe that to me, please.
1: That is so warm and wonderful. When you have people, you hear it in their voices, when they're, as they're, you've completed putting it in their car together. Thank you. It's just a very sincere, some of them very quiet, thank you. And, you know, the children who are sometimes there during the spring and summer or whatever, they're out of school there, and you can see it, they're just looking at you, putting food in there in your wave or check. They're just so happy to see this, and they're startled. There's food coming in. At the schools, we see it in the children's faces when they're taking something and putting it in their backpacks. And I'll say, there's macaroni and cheese here. Oh, I really like that. And then, and others, I said, well, this will be, we have breakfast at your house. No, we don't. Or do you have, how about lunch? No, we don't have that, but we have dinner there or something. Just these little things that come at you. And it just feels wonderful knowing that at least for that time, some period, they're going to have some assured source of food. I don't want to say protein. I want to say rich, good food, just food. And you know, when you're hungry there, it's hard to think about too many other things. But again, it's not trying to judge anybody. And the stories, I will mention this, Sam. I know of a couple of cases here of a church where somebody walked in to the pastor and said, here are 5 $20 bills. And the pastor said, what's this for? He said, you guys help me out. He said, this isn't much, but I'm out of trouble. I'm on my own. I'm making something. And the pastor said, yeah, but you need this. No, I can always use it, but I'm good. I'm meeting need, and I can't thank you enough. Other people who've come in and said, I want, somebody who was in food distribution came to a food pantry and said, here's a delivery of all this extra food. I could normally do this. And it was because before I got into this work, before I achieved, I needed you. And that's another way to look at people, some in permanent circumstance of depredation or whatever, and others who are just in this period. And so you can't judge it when people are driving up in a leased car and you think, well, they're pretty prosperous. No, they're not. They're just one lease payment away from that car going, and you don't have to go down into complete poverty. But I will say this finally. You always try to keep people not crashing through the floor of poverty because, you know, it's the business of once you knock down, you got to get back up. And we all know the hardest part is just to get back up, to get up through that floor where you're not really in deep poverty. So if someone can get a meal or they get some assistance here to keep on going, that's a source of hope for all of us. They have the determination to do it. And we have the good feeling of just offering enough so that people can say, I can keep going. And all you have to do is look at the faces of children at school distributions or in the outside of church distribution. Look at the face of children, and that's all you need for the rest of your life. There is just nothing like it. I sometimes say, I wish the walls of the United Nations had nothing but pictures of children's faces. And you'd say, we can't have a war. Look at those faces. There can't be any difference strong enough in the world not to think about them. So you can see it on the faces of the volunteers as well as on the recipients of the generosity.
2: Final question, and the time flies by. Yeah. David Farrell, we're with you. But I know I've talked to so many people who are certainly much more experienced in other communities. You have to feel a warm in your heart about the generosity of the people of Springfield, people you work with as volunteers, people who give, people who will support the food bank day in and day out, who will go unnoticed or unrecognized, if you will. The generosity here in Springfield, for whatever reason, appears to be special.
1: It is. There's a certain spirit to it. But you know what's really amazing, Sam, is such a quiet spirit. Whether it's people walk in and they say, here's a check for the food bank, there's an opening out by the lobby of the food bank. People can bring in boxes. They can bring in bags. You have farmers. You have gardeners. But it's very quiet, and it just seems all over the place, and it's not just the food bank. It's so many other things, so many other areas. We're supporters of Compass for Kids, for example.
2: Sure.
1: And the Minnie O'Byrne Crisis Nursery and Contact Ministries and all those different things. And there's just this quiet commitment to doing it. There's the phrase, you know, they say dance like nobody's watching in order to feel good. I always like to think to myself, you should volunteer like nobody's watching because it feels so much better. It doesn't come and go. That's not celebrity. Nobody may notice. Nobody may. But people give as though nobody's watching. There is somebody watching. The recipients, people who are made stronger and better in their family life, community that's strengthened. It's one individual, each person making that decision, and there are a whole lot of them in Springfield. I'm very proud to be here, to have lived here over 50 years now, because it keeps on coming. And I would like to finally say, let's nurture that in every young person. The same thing. It doesn't have to be $1 million to be a philanthropist. You can give what you can give and feel good about doing it because you're sharing with somebody else.
2: Final question. You just probably answered it. So what keeps you here in Springfield? God bless. I'm glad you are here. I hope you stay forever and live another 50-plus years to serve the community. What keeps you and your family here?
1: Well, we're rooted into a lot of things. Springfield's been good to us. Our daughter did very well in school, and our grandkids, although they've left, you know, home, she left Springfield to head out to New Jersey, and they left New Jersey, or at least one of them out to Arizona. But you look for a sense of community, and I'm, you know, determined if I can to play small parts in different things, and there's a lot going on. And as we get older, you can't do as many things, but certainly there's enough here to offer hope for the future that will even get better. And let me just before we cut off here,
0: please.
1: Bruce
0: Take
1: Baggs,
0: the time you need.
1: Bruce
0: yeah,
1: Baggs
0: fine.
1: Passing yes. is Bruce was another somewhat very much like you, Sam, in the sense of there's this reaching out to the community. He had that constant smile and engagement with people, as do you. And he passed away just a week ago, I guess mm-hmm. it was. But it was quite a loss, both when he was in broadcasting and then when he was over at the Illinois Information Service.
0: Sure.
1: It was quite a passing, and I certainly wanted to note that. As with Irv Smith, when you said Irv Smith would be 97 today, I'm thinking, would he be in the pool doing laps? And trying to get a bunch of young kids to come in there with him, and let's get swimming, boys
0: Absolutely.
1: And girls.
0: Absolutely.
1: So that's when you ask what Springfield offers, there, Irv, and Bruce Bagg and many other wonderful people. So we're pleased to be here. We're going to stay here, and we're hoping everything keeps moving. And as state government's gone down, more and more people step up individually in the community.
0: Thanks. I look forward to this visit every year, my friend.
1: Thank
0: Take
1: you,
0: care
1: Sam.
0: And keep doing what you do for the community.
1: Well, it's a great pleasure. It's better to give than receive in certain areas, except when you're getting medical treatment. Then I'm a big hand for receiving.
0: That's right. Good to see you, my friend.
1: Take care.
0: It is AM Springfield. Greg Hobb Live takes you until 9 o'clock. It is a special day here, folks. The Central Illinois Food Bank. It's where it's live from Hickory Point Bank. We've got things going on. There's a dunk tank going on, all that and more. It'll be going on till about 2:30 this afternoon. Stop out here at Hickory Point Bank out on Cokie Mill and Wabash, if you will. We are at the northeast corner of that intersection. Have a great Tuesday. Tomorrow on the road from Landmark Ford. Love you, Mom and Dad. Love you, Tom.
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9: -61 degrees. It is 8:34. I'm Greg Hallblad, 97.7 and 970 WMAY. News update. Springfield School District 186 Board on Monday approved a fiscal year 2027 budget, a projected deficit of $10.9 million. Reserve funds will drop to about 5.6% to cover the deficit. Board policy calls for 15% reserve. District Director of Business, Finance, and Operations Steve Miller said the projected deficit grew by about $3 million from his estimate earlier this month due to lower state reimbursements for transportation, which are below state code. Miller said district officials made about $7 million in cuts during the past year. Board member Micah Miller said he's not felt this level of concern about a budget in his tenure on the board. Springfield Education Association President Aaron Graves said that signs of this financial crunch have been evident for quite some time.
10: I approached the microphone this evening, I'd say to share a collective frustration around the current budget and its impacts upon our community's children. I'm honestly a bit embarrassed to sit here in the audience and pretend as though this were a giant Godzilla emerging from the depths of the ocean and smashing its way through the educational funding landscape into a group of otherwise unsuspecting leaders.
9: District Superintendent Dr. Terrence Jordan said that the district is developing a deficit reduction plan and are trying to stay away from cutting classroom resources.
11: It's hard to pinpoint right now, but we are reevaluating every contract. We're evaluating everything that we can to stay away from people.
9: Jordan said administrators are meeting regularly. Surveys are being distributed to identify cost-saving measures. In a message to staff yesterday, he said hard decisions will need to be made. U.S. News and World Report has placed two Illinois schools in the top 10 of its annual Best Colleges ranking. Northwestern University and the University of Chicago are part of a three-way tie for ninth place, with Johns Hopkins University. University of Illinois Urbana-Champaign is tied for 34th. Motor fuel prices in Illinois and the Springfield area remain higher than the national average, according to AAA. Agency reports today, average price for a gallon of regular gasoline in Springfield is $4.76. That is down about a cent from yesterday, but 33 cents higher than a week ago and 48 cents higher than a month ago. And the statewide average is nearly $4.89. The national average, $4.47. The price of diesel continues to rise. The Springfield area average price per gallon, $6.78. That's up 3 cents from the weekend. 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Let's look now at the News Channel 20 Storm Team Forecast with meteorologist Matt Bednar.
12: Cool temperatures are going to remain in the forecast as we go throughout today. We'll have a high around 69 degrees this afternoon with partly sunny to mostly cloudy skies, a breeze out of the northeast up to 20 miles per hour, and a low chance for a stray shower during the afternoon, hovering around 10% across the region. Overnight tonight, cloud coverage will stay around, but our temperatures are going to fall down into the mid to low 50s for Wednesday morning, and we'll only get into around 70 degrees during Wednesday afternoon, with still a good amount of cloud coverage remaining in the area, and that will likely continue for the rest of the week. With the News Channel 20 Storm Team Forecast, I'm meteorologist Matt Bednar.
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18: It is the Central Illinois Food Bank cereal drive. We're at Hickory Point Bank, way west Wabash. Wabash Avenue, Cokie Mill Road. We're here until 2 o'clock. A lot of our sister stations will be out here having the fun as well. The Taco Joint food truck is going to be here today as well. I always have a good food truck here to have a little lunchy lunch while you donate your cereal and breakfast items. Cereal, of course. 10 boxes of cereal gets you 3 throws to go dunk somebody. The first shift coming up a little bit. We'll tell you about those in a little bit. There is also an online link, and I put it up on the First Hour's podcast, where you can go if you can't make it here today. I don't know. You better have a good excuse. Actually, it's okay if you click that link and go ahead and give. Central Illinois Food Bank also has it, I know, on their site and on their Facebook page, because that's where I copied the link from. I also copied your little picture with all of our dunkies.
19: Hey, you can copy whatever you want. And, hey, if they donate online, Connor, who's sitting right across from me, is our designated thrower. So their donation.
18: Pitching coach of the Sacred Heart Griffin High School Cyclones, state champion team of a couple of years ago. Well, then.
20: Absolutely.
18: That's all right. Pat Malatoris, by the way, who we've just been chatting with a little bit ago. I don't, in the traditional AM Springfield mode, these random voices just pop up. Sometimes without identification.
19: No protocol.
18: Because we have so much fun talking to the people, but that's Pam, and she's the chief cook and bottle washer at Central Illinois Food Bank. And Connor Etheridge is, I guess, chief cook and bottle washer at the Etheridge. And by bottle washer, I mean baby bottle washer right now. How's the Bambino?
20: He's doing fantastic. You know, he's finally given us one long stretch a night. So
18: wow,
20: I know,
18: milestone.
20: I know. Last night, I think he slept 5.5 hours.
18: Hey, that's
20: like
18: more than me.
20: Man, I'm telling you.
18: Yeah, you got more than I did.
19: He got more than I did too.
18: The school board meeting and everything last night, and that's all right. Hey, congratulations.
20: Thank you so much.
18: That's
20: thank
18: cool.
20: you.
18: Connor's with Hickory Point Bank, and we mentioned Pam handles all the stuff.
19: All the stuff.
18: You have dunkies. Oh, you can pay $10 too, by the way, if you just and go dunk. That'll get you 3 throws to go dunk. And Connors can be a designated arm as well. You know, this is one of my Walter Mitty moments. For those that are, I've always wanted to just break off a curve and snap it right on the target and. They'd see that thing coming in, my old 12-6 curve that I used to have, believe it or not, and see it just dry, and see them look and say, well, that's not going to, oh, no, and bang, hit the target as they go sploosh.
20: See it up out of the hand.
18: Yeah.
20: Oh, it's easy.
18: Yeah, they'll see the spin, and I said, yeah, that dude is not going to, oh, no, sploosh. It never happened, and it never will happen, but that's okay. That's all right. Pam, you guys don't ever, there's no quiet time for Central Illinois Food Bank.
19: There is absolutely never a dull moment at the food bank.
18: Yeah.
19: Never. What we do is so important.
18: Yeah.
19: People need food 365 days a year, so we have our foot on the pedal all year long.
18: And you need them 365 mornings out of the year, too, which is kind of what we're here about.
19: Yes.
18: Tell us where do the donations today going, and I see all the boxes of cereal up at the teller windows. We're, by the way, in the lobby here at Hickory Point Bank, which is a nice touch. I kind of like that. And some of my favorites up there. But where's it going?
19: So the boxes of cereal are actually going to go to children in District 186.
18: Awesome.
19: Because we want to make sure that kids get their day started out right. Because the more they learn, the farther they're going to go.
18: Isn't it wild? And I know there's a need. And we know, I mean, common sense will tell you, but studies also show you've just got to get the day started with something to eat. I don't know. The breakfast skippers sometimes do it voluntarily, or maybe not because they got up late. But some of them, don't have it because they can't. And this is where you come in.
19: And that's where we come in. You know, people don't often think about this, but we have a lot of families out there that do not have the resources to provide meals to their children every day.
18: Yeah.
19: And that's where the food bank and our network of partners, the pantries, the soup kitchens, the residential programs, you know, after school programs come into play. And, you know, over the years, we keep hoping things are going to get better. And we keep seeing the need. You know, it ebbs and it flows. And right now, the need is high.
18: It's a centuries old thing, though. I mean, there's always been a need of some form. I mean, it's scriptural,
19: yes.
18: For that matter. We are, you know, provide if you have.
19: That's
18: and
19: right.
18: You help those that don't.
19: And the thing that I always remind people is we are neighbors, and we're responsible for each other, you know.
18: Yeah.
19: So it's our job to help our neighbors. Because believe it or not, folks, one day it could be us. We never know what might change.
18: Truer words never spoken. Hickory Point Bank's commitment to this, not to mention a pretty prime location for this. Let's
20: absolutely
18: be honest.
20: Mm-hmm.
18: If you drive by, you'll see all sorts. You will not miss it. You will not miss that this is the cereal drive day today. But Hickory Point Bank is, we talk about the community invested aspect. You guys seem to really get into this too.
20: Absolutely. Well, talking on the location, yeah, if you're going east or west on Wabash, north or south on Cokie-Mille, there's no way that you can not see it.
18: Yep.
20: But no, we know how much food insecurity there is in Sangamon County, or we think we do, but I think there's probably more than what we all acknowledge. So whatever we can do to help give back to the community and support great local organizations like the Central Illinois Food Bank.
18: Well, thank you for having us here, Hickory Point Bank, and all the folks. Bob Mazier was here a little earlier. We talked with Jeff Rays and a lot of other folks, and yourself and Josh Johnson, who's already been here. So thank you for making that possible for us to be here today and all of our sister stations. Pam, I got less than a minute. How do people find out more about Central Illinois Food Bank and donate at any time of the year?
19: Just go to centralilfoodbank.org. It's all there. And better yet, come out today. Talk to one of us. We'll fill you in, bring some cereal, throw some balls, dunk some civic leaders, and have lunch at the taco truck. It's just going to be a good day all around.
18: I mean, the taco joint is just the icing on the cake. A weird icing if it's a taco truck, but icing on the cake.
19: Let's call it the cheese on the cake. Something, I don't know. I don't remember what the Mexican cheese name is.
18: Oh,
19: something.
18: It.
19: Cheese on the cake.
18: You guys rock. Thanks. Thank you both. I appreciate it.
19: Thank you.
18: Pam Molitor, Connor Etheridge. Appreciate it. We got to take a break. We'll be right back. Wrap it up here at Hickory Point Bank.
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18: Seconds left. The key is you got to go dunk some people a little later today. 11 o'clock, Jeff Rays at Hickory Point Bank. Springfield Police Chief Joe Beal at 11:30, Sangamon County Sheriff Paula Crouch at noon. You can dunk her. Hickory Point Bank's Jeff Rays at, Josh Johnson, going to be at 12:30 now. Democratic candidate for Sheriff Mark Bell at 1. Jen Boyer, everybody knows Jen, from Memorial Health at 1:30. Go dunk. 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Bring by some cereal. 10 boxes of cereal gets you 3 throws, or pay $10. 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
25: ABC News, I'm Sherry Preston. The warning today from UN Secretary General Antonio Guterres at the opening of the UN General Assembly.
26: The fault lines in our world are widening. Cracks have become canyons.
25: He's calling for the world to work together to solve the world's problems. President Trump is scheduled to speak soon, and a White House official says he is expected to talk about using American power to reshape the world to America's benefit. The man shot in the back in Austin in a confrontation with ICE now says the bullet is still in his back. Kate Lincoln Goldfish is a lawyer for Wilbur Rafael Garces Perez.
6: I just heard through Congressman Castro's office, who had a staffer visit him, that he has lost movement on the entire left side of his body, which means that he is facing paralysis.
25: Officials say he is in the country illegally. Hurricane Polo in the Pacific off the Mexican coast growing to a Category 5. This is ABC News. A call to investigate the one lone juror who wanted to convict Lindsay Clancy for the murder of her three children while suffering postpartum psychosis. Here's ABC's Peter Haralambos.
7: Lindsay Clancy's defense attorneys argue that the judge who oversaw the case failed to properly investigate whether the holdout juror who prompted the mistrial followed the court's instruction on reasonable doubt. They argue that the judge had viable choices other than declaring a mistrial, and that trying the case all over again would subject the Massachusetts mother to double jeopardy. Defense lawyers also want the judge to question that juror about whether he was truthful during the jury selection process. Clancy's due back in court next week for the first time since the mistrial. Peter Haralambos, ABC News.
25: Holdout juror's lawyer responding, calling the attempt to investigate his client a full frontal attack on the U.S. Constitution. Leaf peepers, listen up. Leaf experts tell ABC News conditions in the Northeast are promising for spectacular fall foliage this year, the best colors in early October. I'm Sherry Preston, ABC News.
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8: From the WMAY newsroom, I'm Greg Hallblind. Springfield School District 186 Board on Monday approved a fiscal year 2027 budget with a projected deficit of nearly $11 million. Reserve funds will drop to about 5.6% to cover the deficit. Director of Business Finance and Operations Steve Miller said the projected deficit increased by $2.9 million from his estimate earlier this month due to lower state reimbursements for transportation. Miller said the district officials made about $7 million in cuts during the past year. Board member Micah Miller said he's not felt this level of concern about a budget. Superintendent Terrence Jordan said district leaders are trying to stay away from cutting classroom resources. U.S. News and World Report has placed two Illinois schools in the top 10 of its annual Best Colleges ranking. Northwestern University and the University of Chicago are part of a three-way tie for ninth place with Johns Hopkins University. The University of Illinois Urbana-Champaign is tied for 34th. More at WMAY.com.
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13: Slight chance for isolated rain showers today. Otherwise, cloudy skies expected. Daytime highs approaching 69. Northeast winds 8 to 15 miles per hour. Mainly cloudy skies expected. Tonight, lows around 55. I'm meteorologist Jennifer Wojcicki on 97.7 and 970 WMAY, Springfield's News and Talk. Right now, 60.
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16: Hi everyone, Brian Kilmeade here. Thanks so much for listening. I come to you from 48th and 6th in Midtown Manhattan, which is locked up. Why? Because of the General Assembly. The United Nations has put here since the 50s, late 40s, and guess what? That locks everything up, but it's kind of exciting. I got a chance to talk to the Foreign Minister of Latvia today, the Secretary of State. Tomorrow is going to be the First Lady. Yesterday, the UN Ambassador. So it's fun because you get to see what's going on, what everyone's thinking. This hour is going to be special, too. Scott Turner doing a fantastic job as HUD Secretary, found a ton of fraud. He's going to be joining us. If you talk about something that can turn the economy around, affordable housing would do it. That means at all levels, make it affordable, make the interest rates come down. That would be also an addition. Karl Rove, the former deputy chief of staff for George W. Bush, columnist for The Wall Street Journal, will be with us, too. George W. Bush is putting together fundraisers, but he's not giving to Ken Paxton. That's interesting. And then we'll do Stuart Varney and I'll do a simulcast. So let's get to the big three.
17: Number three.
19: We want to start discussing protocols for what are... So both sides can agree on what the leading AI dangers are, whether it's uncontrollable agents, whether it's non-state actors.
16: Yep, we'll talk about uncontrollable agents, which we create, by the way. AI regulations and agreements are on the table. Will China play ball? And if not, should we play on our own? Should we put our own guardrails up? We'll examine all aspects.
17: Number two.
20: On Monday, Iran targeted two additional oil tankers in the Strait of Hormuz as the IRGC ramps up attacks on this critical waterway. With the UN General Assembly this week, international focus remains on the conflict with Iran and the possibility of a diplomatic solution.
16: Iran comes to town, and with war playing the dominant role at the United Nations and with our economy and the midterms front and center, we discuss our options.
17: Number one.
27: There's a series of meetings he's holding today. Each one of them could dominate a president's day. He's got to meet with the new prime minister of the United Kingdom, the leader of Japan. He's got a plan to sign a new agreement with Denmark over security in Greenland. He has to meet with the leaders of Gulf states who are concerned about the war with Iran. And later tonight, he meets for the first time with the president of Venezuela.
16: A lot going on. Big speech for President Trump today at the UN after spending Monday with Mayor Mamdani at Gracie Mansion. The message today will be interesting and what we learned from other meetings, too. I think the president's going to talk about the strength of America. He's going to talk about how Central and South America have been liberated from autocracies and hopefully from Iran and Russia without mentioning them. But the president's going to speak about Iran. The reason why he had to act, because nobody else in the world was acting when it comes to making sure they didn't have a nuclear weapon. He's going to bring that up for sure. He's going to also trumpet what I think he's going to make official. We have a deal with Greenland. He's going to sign a new security agreement with Denmark and Greenland itself. We're going to have two military bases, access to rare earth. Any other country who wants in has to check with us first, which is huge. As Secretary of State Marco Rubio brought up today, he said, what happens with these countries, they're allies of ours, and they'll cut a deal with China, and all of a sudden, China will build a port for them, looks like a military base, and they're wondering, how did this happen? We don't want that to happen with Greenland and Denmark, nowhere to be found. Kind of ignores Denmark, this big landmass, tens of thousands of miles away. So the president thought, why don't we just...

0: possibility of the president sitting down with the president of Iran. Now, there's downsides to that, but here's the upside. Cut for it.
1: He's always open to talks. He's always open to diplomacy. He's always open to crafting some kind of peace deal. But the Iranians have to come to the table with good faith, and we have to know that they're actually speaking for the Ayatollah. We've seen now time after time we come to an agreement, and then they go back to Tehran, and between the IRGC and the civilians right. and others and the religious clerics, they end up backing away or pulling the rugs out from under us.
0: Yeah, or they just don't have any power. You know, there was one story in the Wall Street Journal that said that the president, after they signed the MOU, they knew it was a deal of the lifetime for them. They said, okay, pass through the strait in 60 days. We're going to, in those 60 days, we're going to come up with a long-term agreement between the nations. Well, within a few days, they start shooting at the ships again and charging the tolls. So, of course, the whole thing's off. We shoot back. We put our own blockade back. It's over. The president, Preskian, said, what are you doing? The supreme leader, he called the supreme leader and said, I thought you said we should do this deal. He said, I did. He said, your problems with the IRGC. So he called up Vahidi, who runs the IRGC. And the IRGC, Vahidi said, I didn't do that. So it was just autonomy members of the IRGC deciding they wanted to shoot at these merchant ships because they didn't like the deal. That makes you think, why are we even doing this? Now, even if I am being put on, that means that we shouldn't do it. Even if everything I just said was made up by the Iranians, that means we shouldn't do a deal. And if it wasn't made up, if it was 100% true, it means we shouldn't do a deal with them. We should just finish them the best we can. And we blow up Pickaxe, we monitor the other two major sites, and then we continue to restrict what goes in and out. That's what we do. And we get the IDF back involved, and we just start wiping out their leadership again. Here's Scott Bessin on what's next for Iran. Cut six.
2: I can't tell you whether it's 1 week, 1 month, or 6 months, but I will tell you that we are pressuring them like never before. And Treasury's sanctions authorities were really the emboldened after 9/11. And you know, that's when we were given many of the authorities that we have now. We got five new authorities about a month ago that we've implemented against the Iranian regime, including on aviation, maritime, crypto, gold. On September 23rd, all the Iranian airlines will be shut down around the world.
0: Wow. That's this week. We're going to come back and we're going to talk to HUD Secretary Scott Turner in just a moment. Then we got Karl Rove right after that. And then we do a simulcast with Stuart Varney. 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A busy day. We're waiting for the president's address. And I'm sure we'll have a lot of news coming out of that. Don't move.
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0: listen, the more you'll know. 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
1: Hey, we are back. 1-866-408-7669. We'll be trying to squeeze in some calls in between an interview with Karl Rove at 34 after, and then we'll do a simulcast with Stuart Varney, waiting for the President of the United States to speak. Now it's my privilege to bring in one of his esteemed cabinet members, the Secretary Scott Turner. He's the HUD Secretary, doing the best he can to make housing front and center. Of course, last week made a lot of news by cracking down on the amount of fraud in that we found in and around HUD around this country. Mr. Secretary, welcome back.
2: Good morning, Brian. Great to be with you, sir.
1: First off, on the fraud that you found out, why was that important for you to hunt this down? And when the president asked the vice president to do something about it, when did you realize HUD was a place he should go?
2: Well, absolutely. You know, public housing has always seen through decades, you know, waste, fraud, and abuse, but there was no accountability and a blind eye was being turned, you know, towards the fraud and abuse, in particular in the Biden administration. And from day one, the president told us, hey, we're going after all of the waste and the fraud through every agency and under his leadership and the vice president. From day one, man, at HUD, we found $1.9 billion of misplaced funds. You know, how do you misplace $2 billion? And that was really just the beginning of it. And as you said, last week in L.A., you know, we went after the bad guys who stole over $130 million combined, you know, from the American people. And part of my job, Brian, as the leader of HUD, is to be a faithful steward over taxpayer dollars and make sure the money is going to the people it's intended to go to and accomplish those purposes. And that has not been done. But now law and order has been restored, and we're going to be faithful stewards and make sure that American taxpayer dollars are protected.
1: How will you work with the private sector to try to build some housing? Because it seems we have a housing shortage in this country.
2: Absolutely. Well, you know, we're here on the National Mall today with our Innovative Housing Showcase. And it's all private sector companies that are here, manufactured housing, modular housing, 3D printing. We even have students from local schools here to promote trades day to get back into the skilled labor, HVAC, welding, brick masons. And so working with the private sector is the key. The federal government is a great convener. HUD is a great convener of people. But the private sector, that's where all the solutions are. And so I'm encouraged to be here on the National Mall to see all the innovativeness and the engineering from the private sector as they talk about, you know, building a manufactured home takes 9 weeks, where a stick-built house takes almost 6 months. You know, so you increase the supply, you bring the cost down. And so, yes, sir, the free market and the manufactured housing and those that are in the private sector are the ones that are bringing a great solution.
1: But when you talk about innovative, what do you mean by innovative?
2: Well, you think about, man, we have houses that are out here, modular houses, and manufactured housing. We have houses that are literally built in a factory and then put on the truck and brought here to the mall or to the home site and built right here on site. 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And so when you see that innovation, man, and what the American people are doing, it is a brilliant display of what can be done in our country. And that's why we host, you know, this Made in America, you know, Freedom 250 showcase, so the people of America can see what's being done under President Trump to increase the housing supply.
1: What other things are you doing? I know that it was kind of enlightening for Dr. Ben Carson to do this because he grew up in public housing, but then he went on to become a world famous surgeon. What about your background led you to this position and actually enlighten you on how bad this problem was?
2: Well, you know, when I grew up, man, I grew up in a broken home. You know, we didn't have a lot of resources, and I saw the struggle, you know, every day with my mother in particular, you know, to try to provide, you know, a home and a safe place for my sister and I, my father working two or three jobs, you know, to provide, you know, for his family when they were married. And as I grew up, man, you know, and going to into the National Football League, being a pastor, working in a ministry, serving in the first Trump administration under Dr. Ben Carson with Opportunity Zones, when you see poverty in the ways that I've seen it, you know, not just economic poverty, but familial poverty, you know, family poverty, spiritual poverty, it really, if you have a mindset, you know, and I do as being a Christian, you know, say, man, how can I help other people to be great? How can I help other people to fulfill their God-given potential? And I'm grateful that this chair that I sit in gives myself and my incredible team that opportunity every day, you know, to work with the public and the private sector, you know, to bring people to help them reach their American dream.
1: So there's a couple of things that, I mean, you do have a football background, and I see that, we have Kaepernick out with his book now that he comes out and says that football is racist. And when you go to when you have your tryouts and everybody goes to the to get evaluated, I want you to hear this.
3: When did you truly start to have the realization that, hey, this does in this sense remind me of the slave trade?
4: So in the moment, to your point, like you're in this space that you're like, I'm this close to realizing my dream of playing in the NFL. You're like, whatever hoops I need to jump through, I've jumped through all of the hoops for years to get to this point. Like, I've put the work in. It's like, this is my interview for the draft. And that interview, that's going to have seven-figure consequences. So you're like, all right, whatever I need to do, let me show up the best way possible. Let me prepare. And when you get to the point that it's like, yeah, strip down to your drawers. It's like, well, like, why do I need to do this?
1: He's talking about the combines. Yeah. And he says, you know, everybody has to get down and do all these tests. He says it's akin to the slave trade. Is that how you feel?
2: You know, I didn't get to go to the combine, Brian, so I haven't experienced that in the way that he's explaining it. But what I will say, man, the National Football League is a majority of black players. And yes, there's a lot of diversity in the NFL, but a majority of the players are black. You have white coaches, you have black coaches, you have white players, black players. And my thing is, I listened to, I think that was that Ryan Clark and Kaepernick? As I listened to that, man, we can make excuses and use race and pull the race card, but I've always been one not to look at, you know, what has been done, you know, and what, you know, people have against me. I've always been one, man, what gifts has God given me, irregardless of my color, my tongue, or my creed? And how can I use those gifts, you know, to fulfill the potential that he gave me and to be a blessing in my generation? You know, and again, to the combine, I haven't been to the combine. I haven't experienced the combine, so I can't speak to it, you know, from that manner. But what I will say, pulling the race card and anything like that to me is an excuse and it's a waste of time.
1: Jackson Dart, Tom Brady, the old one through the combine. I thought it was just one of those things that they just have to find out what their $20 million investment is going to be. But I've never thought about that until his book comes out. How do you feel about the whole wokeness and the fall that Nike's had as they go for the cross dresser, Dylan Mulvaney and Kaepernick and all these countercultural figures? Do you think that's related to the valuation of their company?
2: You know, I bet it is, you know, because people are tired of that, man. We had so much of that during the Biden administration. You know, people that went woke, went broke. You know, because there's no principle in it. There's no integrity in it. It's not even realistic, you know, man. And so, yeah, I think it does have something to do with their valuation. You know, the thing about it, man, a lot of people buy Nike. A lot of people buy different kind of products. And whatever that company may be, the American people don't want to deal with propaganda and politics as it pertains to business and things they're investing in. And so, yeah, I think it probably does have a lot to do with their valuation. Obviously, I'm not that close to the situation. I haven't looked at the numbers, where they were, you know, where they are. But, yeah, it probably does have something to do with it.
1: When you have your conversations with the President of the United States and when he gives you your mission statement for your job, knowing that the midterms going to matter, housing has a lot to do with midterms. Can you afford a house? If you could answer that question positively, that's going to have a lot to do with your party staying in power. What responsibility do you feel you have?
2: Absolutely. You know, I'm the Secretary of HUD. And, you know, the president entrusted me to run this agency with our team. Number one, to provide for the most vulnerable people in our country. You know, HUD is not a home builder. Obviously, a lot of people don't know that. You know, we provide, you know, vouchers for those around our country. when Section 8 vouchers, housing vouchers, working public housing authorities. But we also have been deregulating burdensome red tape and bureaucratic red tape to unleash, you know, builders to build and developers to develop. We just put out our regulatory best practices report for local and state governments so that they can see a culmination of research, those things that have been done around the country as it pertains to zoning, as it pertains to impact fees, as it pertains to speed to market, cut the cost down to build, make more land available, mm-hmm. and build houses quicker so we can play a big role in that. And the president is very, very serious about making homes right. affordable for the American people.
1: Secretary Scott Turner, congratulations on the 6th annual Housing Showcase at the National Mall. When we come back, Karl Rove, the president's beginning to speak at the UN. We'll have the Brian Kilmeade Show, weekdays 9 to 11 on 97.7 and 970 WMAY, Springfield's news and talk.
5: From the WMAY newsroom, I'm Greg Hallblatt. The Springfield School District 186 Board on Monday approved the fiscal year 2027 budget with a projected deficit of $10.9 million. Reserve funds will drop to about 5.6% to cover the deficit. Board policy calls for a 15% reserve. District Director of Business Finance and Operations Steve Miller said the projected deficit increased by nearly $3 million from his estimate earlier this month due to lower state reimbursements for transportation. Miller said the district officials made about $7 million in cuts during the past year. Board member Micah Miller said he's not felt this level of concern about a budget.
6: I'm concerned because I know we're going to be sitting down soon, talking to teachers, negotiating again, and I just want to make sure I have the absolute best picture possible of where we are, and this is still very concerning.
5: Springfield Education Association President Aaron Graves said signs of the financial crunch have been evident, and teachers have done their part to help alleviate.
7: We want it noted, though, for public record, that we've done our part in this last budget crisis to help reduce that deficit. And we want to make certain that as we proceed, we're not taking an unfair share of the haircut as we move on.
5: Superintendent Terrence Jordan said district leaders are trying to stay away from cutting classroom resources. More at WMAY.com.
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14: Here's your updated News Channel 20 storm team forecast. Slight chance for isolated rain showers today, otherwise overcast. Daytime highs approaching 69. Northeast winds 8 to 15 miles per hour. Lows level off around 55. Tonight, mainly cloudy skies. I'm meteorologist Jennifer Wojcicki on 97.7 and 970 WMAY, Springfield's news and talk. Currently 61.
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1: All right, we're back in about 15 minutes. We are going to be doing a simulcast on FBN, and right now the President of the United States is talking to addressing the United Nations General Assembly, at which time I thought his most poignant moment was, look, we get here for a short period of time. A lot of people identify problems, very few act on it. I've acted on our problems. I've tried to pursue peace instead of talking about peace. I try to go after our problems, our enemies, rather than just talk about it. And he, of course, went right to his peace deals that he's cut. And the confrontation he now has with Iran. We just don't know how that's going to end. Let's bring in Karl Rove, former deputy chief of staff for Bush. We have a Wall Street Journal columnist, Fox News contributor, and with us right now. Karl, I'm sure you're watching the address like I'm watching the address. How do you think it's going over?
24: Well, this is a hard audience to speak to because, a lot of our adversaries are in there and a lot of people who, are not pulling for a success, but so far, so good. I'd like a little bit more about what it is we want to do and less about self-congratulations, but that's just me.
1: Right. So we are talking about confronting the issues, and it's going to be front and center. The president's going to meet with Gulf states on the sideline, with Delcy Rodriguez of Venezuela on the sideline, with the Japanese leader on the sideline, and maybe with the Iranian president on the sideline. First off, what's his message to the Gulf states?
24: Well, I think, first of all, he wants to hear from them. He ought to want to hear from them because they are right there on the front line. And so their counsel is going to be important. And then second of all, he must, I think, encourage them to be thinking about the long ball game. They're worried about their economies in the short run. He's got to be worried about and remind them that they need to be worried about the economic and political health of their region. We don't want to return to this. We want to get this thing solved. We want the free transit of the Strait of Hormuz, and we want Iran to become a practical neighbor, not a threatening bully.
1: Right. There is a push for the U.S. to get Saudi Arabia and UAE together and maybe have a joint effort against the Houthi rebels in the region. And I wonder what you thought about that.
24: Well, we've tried this before. We bombed them for, what was it, 80 or 90 days or 50 or 60 days in the past, and I'm not certain how good it was. I think our focus ought to be to constricting the sources of money and munitions and weapons to the Houthis, and then let's hear the UAE and the Saudis out and see if they have a practical plan on how to contain the Houthis. The Houthis are on the march, though, and the people who are most at risk are the Saudis. The Houthis have moved to the east and taken over a vital port on the Red Sea and vital islands that would allow them to interdict shipping in this vital lane.
1: What would you do? Would you just help the Saudis militarily?
24: Well, let's see what they want. Let's see what they did. We are helping them. We give them military aid. We sell things to them. We're advanced fighters, for example. What do they need? What plan do they have? This has got to be one where we've got to work with them, but they've got to start by having an idea of what they think is practical to restrict the ability of the Houthis to strike both the UAE and the Saudis.
1: All right. So with Iran's president there in attendance, knowing his role in the government, not like a typical president, would you speak to him?
24: Well, you know, if there's something that can, first of all, you need to have people talking to his people to see if there's anything constructive. What would be terrible is for the president to meet with them and not be able to have a deliverable. If it looks like that, you know, he's just been elevated the president of Iran and not gotten anything out of the deal, that's not helpful for the long haul. What we ought to be saying behind the scenes to the Iranians is, we need to come to an agreement about concrete steps that can reduce tensions in the region and restore its economic viability. And it starts with you. Here's what we want, and see what they say and what they want.
1: But the problem is, how much power does he have? So even if he says, yeah, you know what? That makes sense. This looks like a good deal. Shake my hand. The Supreme Leader's in a basement somewhere. The IRGC is running its own game. That's the challenge.
24: Yeah. Look, I'm not adverse to saying, well, you have a good idea there, Mr. President. Can you deliver on it and make the Iranian president be the fall guy? If he says something that is sensible and reasonable and will help move the ball forward, accept it, announce it, and hold him to it.
1: All right. So let's talk about what's happening in Texas. I know George W. Bush is having a fundraiser. It looks like with John Cornyn over in Texas, but one beneficiary will not be Ken Paxton.
24: Well, look, the fundraiser was Monday night, and the former president had been asked by a variety of Republican Senate candidates if he would appear at a fundraiser for him, and he agreed. Some of them, like Dan Sullivan, served in his administration. Some of them, like John Sununu, served in the Congress while he was there. And so, yes, he was glad to appear on their behalf. Let me just say, for the last 10 years, Ken Paxton has been saying the era of George W. Bush is over. So he's made it clear what he thinks of the former president. And, you know, if he wanted to be included, he should have asked to be included. But I doubt that he wanted to be included because he's been saying that for a decade. And as you say, the chickens come home to roost, I guess. If you disrespect the former president, you shouldn't expect him to be the first person to volunteer to help you raise money for your campaign.
1: That's a good point. I look at Minnesota and I look at New Hampshire, and I say that's something that 6 months ago people weren't talking about. I think those two, absolutely, those both can flip. Does Karl Rove think that?
24: Absolutely. I met Michelle Tafoya at the fundraiser in Dallas for the first time. Very impressive. Look, we have two different dynamics going on in these races, and it's interesting. These Senate races do tend to be more, you know, individualistic. So in Minnesota, you have Lieutenant Governor Flanagan, who is far left and tied in intimately with all the scandals and all the fraud involved in, you know, taking government money and lining the pockets mostly of, you know, Somalia entrepreneurs. And she's tied into that. So that's strike number one. Strike number two is she's a loon. I mean, this is a woman who opened the Democratic National Committee meeting by having a, you know, a land, whatever it is, prayer where you apologize for having a meeting in a building that 600 years ago was occupied by an Indian tribe. Tafoya is outsider. She's not a politician. She's a sports figure. She's articulate. She's smart, but she's an outsider. So people say, you know what? I'm tired of the same old, same old. The lieutenant governor, give her a promotion, forget it. But that's a very interesting person out there. And the fact that she can talk, you know, sports with some farmer in outstate Minnesota is really positive. So I think she's got a real shot. We now have four polls that show that a race. And either her tied or ahead, and I think that's a real race. Sununu in New Hampshire, look, he's running a terrific campaign, and people know in that state what Sununu means. His father was a terrific governor of the state. His brother was governor for 6 years and widely respected. He served in the House. He was the youngest member of the U.S. Senate when he was elected in 2002. And people say, you know, Sununu, what that means is Flinty, independent New Hampshire will do the right thing. So both of these are races.
1: Right. Why is El Sayed holding on to a 1 or 2 point lead? And what should Rogers be doing?
24: Well, I think Rogers is running a good campaign, and I think they're right. Look, Michigan has not elected a Republican senator since 1994, and I think there are a bunch of people who say, you know what, I'm a nominal Democrat, but I'm going to be going for Rogers. But I'm not going to tell that to somebody who calls me on a, you know, anonymous name, calls me on the phone and asks who I'm for.
1: So you have El Saeed with the black vote for a Democrat really hurting. So that's why it's Kamala Harris out on the stump. Does she deliver the black vote?
24: I doubt it. But also that gives Rogers a chance. Rogers can say, well, here's what he thought of her. So does he still think, because he said some very harsh things about her and criticized her from the left. So throw those things back in there and remind people how negative he was and make them the substantive comments that go to the heart of the fact that he is a left winger.
1: So when it comes to Hassan Piker, El Saeed can't shake this guy. And last week when he does his interviews, he comes out and says that we are worse than Al Qaeda as a terrorist state. Here's what Abdul Sayed, how he handles it. Cut 18.
0: I would like to be talking about the things that matter to Michiganders, which is gas and groceries and the ability to see a doctor. I do understand that people like to make this race about a streamer in California. It's a comfortable thing for somebody like Mike Rogers to have to talk about a streamer in California because he does not want to talk about the issues that Michiganders are facing, whether that's the insane price of gas or the price of groceries because of the Iran war, or it's the fact that we're having to pay so much more to lose our jobs because of the tariffs.
1: So your thoughts about the constant jog, never really addressing.
24: Yeah, I'd say, you know what, if I were him, I'd duck too. He thought this guy, the streamer from California, was so important to his campaign, he asked him to campaign with him on the eve of the election, the primary election. He wanted to be side by side with a guy who said America deserved 9/11. Take everything that Hassan Piker has said in the past, and even the things he said on that day before the primary, and throw it right back in Al Saeed's face and say, what a hypocrite. He thought this was the guy that when he came down the final stretch, wanted by his side, and now he's running like a scared mule away from him. I would be too, but he is responsible for all the, you know, for associating himself with this man. And once he gets elected, if he were to get elected, we know exactly what he'd do. He'd be associating with him again.
1: Exactly. They'd be running together. Karl Rove, thanks so much. I know that if I got elected, you and I would be hanging out, but not until then. Varney and Company next.
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1: All right, I'm anxious to get started. Of course, the President of the United States giving a pretty effective speech at the UN. He is going through some of where he thinks the America's at, also the action we've taken, going over Venezuela, Iran, the ongoing battle, and how it's going to end, but also with the same pride he always brings to the red, white, and blue. And you see his delegation there. You see Jameson Greer. You see Susie Wiles. You see the UN Ambassador Michael Waltz. And then you see the First Lady there as well. So let's listen in. Here's Stuart Varney.
28: That's for sure. 10:51 Eastern time. That means it's Kilmeade time. And here he is. Michigan Senate nominee Abdul El Sayed claims he's a capitalist, not a socialist. He makes the case why he supports taxing the rich. Just listen to this.
29: I think it is time for us to realize that our country was its most prosperous when we were willing to tax folks who had won at the game of capitalism, to invest so that everybody else could play the game of capitalism. And, you know, a lot of people like to call me a socialist. I'm actually not a socialist. I'm a capitalist. We don't live in capitalism. We live in corporate socialism. So if you're a corporation, you can buy a politician to get that politician to rig the system for you so that you make more money and you X out every other market in which you compete.
28: Medicare for everyone is quite flat out socialized medicine. That's socialism. It's not capitalism. He should understand that.
1: Stuart, I would never, ever, within your presence, start talking about business or capitalism because you're the expert. But a couple of things have come to mind. He's got two programs. He wants to tax billionaires and Medicare for all. Medicare for all does not work. It alienates all seniors. It'll be $4.5 trillion. We make about $7 trillion a year. Number two is Hakeem Jeffries is not for it. Schumer is not for it. Most people are not for it, including doctors. And you have to supplement it on top of that. So it's a dumb statement from a guy that's got a PhD and has got a medical degree. He doesn't practice, but he does have that high degree. So why he's allowed to get away with that, I'm not sure. No one ever calls him out on that. Do the math. Give me a second and do the math and tell me why that works. Because nobody's happy with Medicare for all. Seniors have to get a supplement. supplement, and seniors don't want to go to the back of the line, so that doesn't work. His other thing about taxing billionaires, we know the top 10% pay 70% of the entire country's taxes. So you want to take more money away from them. They're the problem. So they don't grow any more businesses, and you don't have any more hiring practices. You can't get people into the workforce. It makes absolutely no sense. Yes, corporations do give. And if there were some different setups where corporations could give less, that's one thing. But number two is corporations give. They gave to Teddy Roosevelt, too. They gave to Reagan, too. They give to Trump. They don't get anything they want. Look at Elon Musk, for example. Do you think that he was happy that subsidies went away on electric cars? Do you think Elon Musk was happy that almost everything that he asked for, he didn't get? He stormed out of the White House, and the guy practically lived with the President of the United States and ran one of the most successful companies in the country. Yes, you have some influence. You get your seat at the table. That's the way it works. Maybe overnight with Bill Clinton in the Lincoln bedroom. That doesn't mean capitalism isn't out there. Tell the dry cleaner working today that capitalism out there, the deli worker, that the deli owner out there, that capitalism isn't out there. Tell them that corporations are the thing to fuel our country. I think he has no idea how to run a business.
28: All right, moving on. I've got one more for you. Young voters, more young voters, now get their political news from social media instead of traditional news outlets. Brian, is that why so many Democrats are now turning to influencers to help in the midterms?
1: So this is interesting. So Democrats are going for influencers, and you got this Flanagan over in Minnesota, and you have other TikTokers running for governor and Senate seat for TikTok. Okay. If you want younger people and you want to get their attention, you do influencers. And the Democrats feel as though they're getting people's attention. But when you get their attention, do you look like a senator? Have you given away your dignity for a chance at having winning over a 19-year-old? Because people want to make this adjacent or akin to when Republicans found the podcast world of Joe Rogan and others, and they went out and they sat down for an hour and a half in non-traditional political interviews. But that's different. Hey, I'm going to reveal my personality with somebody that's not really knee deep in politics. That's not going to say, what is my plan for what is my new medical plan? How am I going to streamline the Pentagon? They sat down and revealed their personality on these different podcasts. And that was good if you have a good personality.
28: Yes.
1: So that's different than going on pretending to be cool on
28: sure
1: a TikTok.
28: Is. Yes, it sure is. There's a difference there.
1: Yeah.
28: Brian, out of time, unfortunately. Good stuff. We'll see you again real soon.
1: Thanks so much.
28: Still ahead on this.
1: The president now is talking about Ukraine, and he's saying one thing about Ukraine is they fought like warriors, but he's saying go easy on the energy sector. Well, the energy sector literally fueling the Russian machine, the machine that invaded them. And the reason, by the way, the applause right now for the First Lady of the United States, who's gone out of her way to try to convince Vladimir Putin to release some of the Ukrainian children he kidnapped and tried to convert and give to Russian families. She's gotten some of them back, and the president's recognizing her now. She's got a big smile on her face, too. So, but Ukraine just got word that they're out off the hook because the Russians said, regardless, we're no longer exporting. We are no longer exporting diesel fuel. So that's not great for the price of diesel. That's probably why the market's down 180 points and was in the green all day. And also two more merchant ships have been hit in the Strait of Hormuz. So not a great combination there overall. But the President of the United States knows it's going to be ongoing. He says in the next couple of days we're going to decide if we're going to go all in to finish them off. I will say there's delegations and Caldwell's been all over the Middle East. He's the one running this operation. He's been in Saudi Arabia, been over in Israel. And if we are going to go ahead and go in, we are going to go ahead and with Israel. We have to, which will open up them to getting hit. Now, some conspiracy theorists would say that helps Netanyahu. He's got an election coming up in October. If we're back to war, it helps him. They don't want to make a change. I don't think the president could give two hoots about Netanyahu's election future. I think they like each other to a degree, but I think that right now they're having trouble dealing with each other. I don't think the president really cares who wins the next election to the point where if it helps or hurts him, it doesn't even figure in. But people is going to have a conspiracy theory regardless. All right, you're listening to the Brian Kilmeade Show. Keep it here.
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17: ABC News, I'm Sherry Preston. President Trump at the UN General Assembly, where he has just taken the stage and will tell the body that he is using American power to reshape the world to America's benefit. Let's listen in.
18: Zero. As a result, last year we achieved the largest drop in violent crime ever recorded. The murder rate has plummeted to its lowest level in 125 years since the year 1900. I sent our crime busters into Memphis, Tennessee, and New Orleans, Louisiana, and crime in each place went down over 80%, and it'll go down still further.
17: UN Secretary General Antonio Guterres also saying power being shaped in fundamental ways. Another hurricane powering up in the Pacific, with the Atlantic season still waiting for its first hurricane, Hurricane Polo, a Category 5. The ME in South Carolina ruling Hayden Panettiere's death was accidental, caused by drugs. This is ABC News. A Mississippi grand jury unanimously finding no evidence of a crime in the death of teenager Nolan Wells. The football player who was black vanished on the 4th of July, his body found in the water 2 days later. Here's ABC's Sophie Flay.
19: The DA says a team working with the family's attorney, Ben Crump, told her office last month that they had no evidence of a crime. But she says they allowed false narratives spread anyway.
22: The Crump team knew better, but did not do better.
19: Crump fired back overnight, saying the state is trying to close the chapter without explaining that head injury, which the family's own pathologist called blunt force trauma. The medical examiner officially lists the cause of death as undetermined.
17: The DA's office says it appears that Wells drowned. It's harvest time in California wine country, but a lot of growers say changing drinking habits have caused demand to plunge. Some growers are tearing out vineyards their families have grown for generations. Wine sales down 20% over the past 5 years. Sherry Preston, ABC News.
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0: From the WMAY Newsroom, I'm Greg Hallblind. Springfield School District 186 Board on Monday approved a fiscal year 2027 budget with a projected deficit of nearly $11 million. Reserve funds will drop to about 5.6% to cover the deficit. Director of Business Finance and Operations Steve Miller said the projected deficit increased by $2.9 million from his estimate earlier this month due to lower state reimbursements for transportation. Miller said the district officials made about $7 million in cuts during the past year. Board member Micah Miller said he's not felt this level of concern about a budget. Superintendent Terrence Jordan said district leaders are trying to stay away from cutting classroom resources. U.S. News and World Report has placed two Illinois schools in the top 10 of its annual Best Colleges ranking. Northwestern University and the University of Chicago are part of a three-way tie for ninth place with Johns Hopkins University. The University of Illinois Urbana-Champaign is tied for 34th. More at WMAY.com.
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4: it at Here's your updated News Channel 20 Storm Team forecast. Slight chance for isolated rain showers today, otherwise overcast. Daytime highs approaching 69. Northeast winds 8 to 15 miles per hour. Lows level off around 55. Tonight, mainly cloudy skies. I'm meteorologist Jennifer Wojcicki on 97.7 and 970 WMAY, Springfield's News and Talk. 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
20: Hi, everyone. Brian Kilmeade here. Thanks so much for listening. This is the Brian Kilmeade Show. We have the President of the United States just concluded his remarks at the UN. We'll bring back some of those cuts. General Assembly meeting. It's just one of the events he's going to have today. He's got multiple meetings, all impactful. And we also have this hour, Joe Gruters, the RNC chair at the bottom of the hour, and the great Harry Cole, the Sun editor and editor-at-large, who decided to use his at-large title and come from D.C. all the way to New York City. Harry, welcome.
21: Thanks for having me.
20: So what do you think of the president's speech?
21: Well, I mean, he's got good behavior, right? If you compare it to last year's speech, which was, you know, he was hectoring the UN, saying they were, you know, opening, assisting nations open borders around the world. He was negging on the interior. He said, you know, the floor was cheap, the marble was rubbish. Compared to that, it was, far more statesmanlike speech. I think he's, you know, one eye on the midterms, I suspect, sort of rising above his usual, you know, style of sticking it to them. But, you know, so he hit home on, you know, some of the things he delivered, but that Iran question still lingering over him.
20: Right. And look, he says, I'm somebody, he goes, I don't just, I was, name problems, I address problems.
21: Mm.
20: One thing about the president, he's going to go down in history saying, okay, you got a problem in Rwanda. What's the problem?
5: Yep.
20: Let's try to fix it. What's the problem? He kind of created a problem in Ireland. Let's just make it one Ireland. The UK probably didn't love that. But then when it comes to Iran, you've been a problem. So let's deal with it. You don't want to talk? Okay, we're going to bomb out your nuclear facilities. You still don't want to talk? We're going to take another shot.
5: Yeah.
20: And that's where we're at right now. And that's what the meeting with the Gulf states this afternoon is going to mean so much. And I talked to Marco Rubio, and we might want to pull this cut, about NATO. And you know Marco Rubio is the statesman, not only in title but in life. And I said, how disappointed are you? And the NATO's done nothing.
5: Yeah.
20: Nothing. Now, I know you were ticked off the way it started. You didn't get your normal briefing, and there was no trumpets before it started. But since then, why is it not in your interest to play a role?
5: Well, I thought the point Rubio made to you this morning was spot on, when she said, well, what is the point of being in America and being in NATO if we're not going to be able to, if you're not going to come to our aid, if you're not going to help us, if you're not going to let us use these supposedly shared bases in Diego Garcia in the Indian Ocean, on the British mainland, in Germany, if you're just going to, the one time you actually want to use them, why are we picking up the tap for this? And I thought, as ever with Rubio, he made it in a very elegant way. But you're so right about Trump as well, in the fact that the UN is a talking shop. What does it do? It sends strongly worded letters. It writes reports. It wrings its hands at hours of needs. And, fair play to the president standing up going, well, you know what? I have something. I have actually done stuff. Rather than just moping and moaning and, for spending 47 years saying how terrible Iran is.
20: Or that NATO's not paying their fair share. Okay, no, now they are.
5: Yeah.
20: Not all of them.
5: Not all of them. Certainly not all of them. But it's better than where it was. Look at Germany. Just take Germany, for example. They have gone on a massive rearmament after 30 years. And for obvious reasons, they were a bit cautious at the end of the last century, perhaps, of rearmament. But look at where they've gone now. They were not pulling their weight on NATO. But then you've still got problems like the Spanish, who are just refusing to play ball on those.
20: So is it true that Europe's a little nervous about the German arms buildup?
5: They don't have a great reputation over the last 150 years.
20: But I like it.
5: Well, listen, I like people playing their way.
20: I like Japan's strong building up, too.
5: Look at Angela Merkel. She was heralded as this great stateswoman, the greatest European leader of her generation. What did she do? She let in 1 million Syrians. She opened a gas pipeline with Putin, and she let the German armed forces, train with broomsticks rather than weapons. Compared to where Germany, compared to where they were even 10 years ago, I welcome it.
20: So, Harry, people think you're kidding with the broomsticks.
5: No. This
20: is what I'm talking about. Would you just named. Now, when Angela Merkel was the statesman, the senior statesman, Barack Obama likes them, and they get along, right?
5: And they were in a rowing boat at one point, were they together?
20: but long-term, look what's happening.

0: Russia's helped with that because they've now alerted us to the legitimate problem. And now in the Middle East, from the Abraham Accords to addressing the one planter's wart in the middle, and that is Iran. I think that if you could take a step back, you're beginning to see somebody who will be looked at better in the rearview mirror than they are when you don't have to use a mirror.
1: Yeah, I think, you know, the table has been flipped, right? And it's, you know, it's in the air still, and it's going to land at some point. But as you say, the way the geopolitical world order is coming together now, all signs look that, you know, it is going to be better. And just in the Gulf, as you say, who would have thought even 5 years ago, 10 years ago, you'd have Gulf states basically on the same side as Israel? You know, you'd be laughed at if you'd said that 15 years ago. And people don't like Donald Trump's style, right? They don't like being hectored and lectured. But sometimes, you know, someone's got to be the boy in the emperor's new clothes who points the finger and says the unpopular thing, right?
0: It's great for your business.
1: And he rebels. It's great for our business, yeah. He revels in that role. I mean, you know, there's never a day where he doesn't commit news, even if sometimes the news he commits is about the news. It is a remarkable. I don't think we realize that quite how much has shifted. As you say, it's still in flux, and you're going to need a little bit of hindsight, and you're going to need a little bit of rearview mirror to look at it. But maybe live in exciting times.
0: So yeah, and how the Iran war ends will have if something happens in the next 40 days, we see Tehran's capital being stormed. That would be one thing. I want you to hear a little of what he mentioned about the number one issue, and that is munitions when it comes to this war.
2: The cowards and traitors would love to say the United States is low on munitions, but that's not true. We have more munitions than we could ever possibly even think of using, and we're building them at levels that we have never done before. We are adding to our stockpiles faster than we have ever been able to do before. Top of the line stuff. In addition, in the very near future, massive munition plants will be opening. There are 18 of them being built by the greatest defense companies in the world right now. 18 under construction. Some of them very quickly will be completed. They're almost there. And that rapid construction will be leading to very rapid deployment of missiles of every type and ammunition of every type, and we'll be able to supply our allies at a much faster rate than we're doing right now.
0: Your thoughts?
1: I mean, obviously, the support given to Ukraine, plus Iran, plus, you know, the fact is that warfare is changing in such a remarkably rapid pace that actually this sort of debate about stocks and munitions, I think actually sort of is actually a bit of a sideshow to the fact that actually some of the lessons we're learning from Iran and the lessons we're learning from Ukraine is actually these multi-million pound dollars, sorry, I'm slipping into the old country there, these multi-million pound dollar armaments can be, you know, taken out by drones that cost thousands, perhaps tens of thousands of dollars. And actually, we need to have a far more broad conversation about what modern warfare really looks like in the battlefield. And we can see that in Ukraine, and the fact that actually the technology is changing and moving so fast that I think we're having a debate about the speed of munitions that is completely out of date. And speaking to experts and, you know, sort of strategists and war, or, you know, people that do war as business, they're saying, you know, when you talk about, oh, we don't have this number of X number of ship defending missiles or this X number of interceptors, in a war with China, none of that would actually matter. This is going to be taking place on a level, on a level in the stratosphere.
0: We're developing space.
1: Yeah, exactly. So actually, you know, we are sort of slightly stuck in the past when the speed of modern warfare has sped up so quickly that actually this debate, I think, is a bit of a sideshow.
0: So let's talk about Andy Burnham, your new prime minister.
1: Yes. Wow.
0: They're going to meet today. Well, I'll tell you one thing. I was impressed with the speech. We carried it live. And the fact that he was able to, you know, Tony Blair was a great speaker.
1: Yeah.
0: And, you know, and so was Cameron. I thought Cameron was okay. But I don't know about The last guy I was totally unimpressed with. But this one, it's hard to keep up with your prime ministers.
1: Well, this is the sixth prime minister it's incredible. Donald Trump would have met as a president.
0: But you mentioned that the first thing he did is sanction Israel in the West.
1: Yeah,
0: that
1: was his first sort of big foreign policy move. Look, the problem with Keir Starmer was, you know, people say he was a good guy, but he was boring, he was dull, he was uncharismatic, he was a tedious kind of left-wing lawyer who, you know, wasn't really suited to be a politician. Andy Burnham is a much more political guy, right? He is.

0: much more presentable, but is there anything behind the TikTok account, right? He's there strumming his guitar in Ukraine, and he's kind of cool and hip, and he wears trainers, and he likes soccer, and he's kind of down with the kids, and he likes music, and he's got a big following on social media. But really, what is there beyond that, beyond the presentation? Where is actually a bit of an enigma. Every policy he's ever had, he's shifted on. When Tony Blair was in power, he was a Blairite. He was a big old centrist. Now he's shifting further and further to the left because he thinks there's an electoral advantage there. The problem that the left have in the United Kingdom is they're deeply split between the Greens, who are essentially communists. You have an Islamist bloc vote now that is voting on single issues like Gaza. And so for a guy who's trying to shore up the left-wing position in the UK, sanctioning Israel was a no-brainer. Does he actually believe it? We don't know.
1: Where does he stand on immigration?
0: Well, he says he understands. He cares, and he understands. He's warm. He understands that people in the north of England are concerned about it. Is he going to do anything about it? We haven't seen that. We haven't seen that yet. He comes from a far more open borders tradition, a sort of left-wing intellectual position that finds the whole debate about immigration quite, icky, if that makes sense. He doesn't want to talk about it. He wants to be the nice guy. But actually, the British public want to talk about it, and that's going to be one of his biggest weaknesses, and I suspect, Donald Trump has made very clear his views on British immigration, European immigration. I suspect that will be a flashpoint.
1: I got to ask you, too, about Harry.
0: The other Harry.
1: And Meghan. Yeah, not Harry, but they come back.
0: Yeah.
1: They quickly pulled their kids out of school because they said they lost their privacy. What have you found out is behind this retrenchment in Britain?
0: It's bizarre, isn't it? It kind of came out of nowhere in the fact that they made such a big song and dance about leaving, right? They literally burnt down the house on the way out. They tore down the royal family. They made accusations of racism. They kind of ruined, they made the last years of the late Queen's life really kind of uncomfortable by having this very public schism played out, in Spotify podcasts and Netflix series and books. And you kind of think if they come back now with their tail between their legs because they've come run out of, celebrity parties to go to in L.A., then kind of what was the point of it all? And, the British public will always remember Harry as that little boy who was walking behind his mother's funeral procession. What was he, eight or nine at the time? And there'll always be a little bit of sympathy and just remembering that. And, but they're pushing the British public's patience.
1: Diana's brother wrote a book.
0: Yeah.
1: And basically said...
0: He's had to retract some of it.
1: Said the king, said the king, one of the things he said about the king, he was happy when Diana died.
0: Well, yeah, and anyone that saw, King Charles, whatever the faults of their marriage, whatever, mistakes were made, you saw the grief etched on his face. He flew to Paris to reclaim his ex-wife's body and escort it home. That wasn't a man who was cock-a-hoop. And you just think, it just doesn't pass the sniff test. That, you sit on that for 30 years and you don't say it. And he's got a book to sell, right? So it's gone down very badly. He thought his reaction, the response from the public and actually the the people who put their hands in their pocket and buy the books, I hear it hasn't gone, so it hasn't been flying off the shelves. It's gone down very badly. And actually, the king has been unpopular in a long time. He was waiting for the job he has now. But I don't think anyone thinks he's doing a bad job now. And don't forget, he is suffering from cancer. He's still pulling a hell of a shift. And then to use that word, that C word, there's a cancer at the heart of the British establishment. There actually is. The guy's getting radiotherapy for it at the moment.
1: And last thing, we're caught up. I know you live here now, but you work for The Sun. And I know we're all caught up in the AI race. People talking about China and the U.S., how does the UK feel about this? Because the president has just renamed artificial intelligence. Yes. Listen.
2: The United States also totally rejects any attempt to construct a globalist scheme to control for the artificial intelligence being spoken of so much now, hereinafter officially called super intelligence, changing the name, and that the use of the word artificial makes intelligence fake. It makes it sound fake, and it is not fake. It's actually amazing, but we have to be careful. In fact, it is exactly the opposite of what it purports. From this point forward, all of United States documents and hopefully the world's will be changed to use the much more accurate term super as opposed to artificial. So it's super intelligence.
1: So he's changed the marketing.
0: luck with the Gulf of America, frankly, than super intelligent.
1: So, what do you thought? Does Britain care about this?
0: Yeah, they're having a similar debate that's kind of happening in the US, right? That is there genuinely these dangers, and I think there are, but are they being overplayed by politicians who are desperate, like the Democrats here, to latch on to a political cause that they can use to beat up the current administration or to beat up the current oligarchy that they see controlling all of these tech firms? And how much of it is actually being played out? I think for countries like Britain, the far more interesting debate and the far more realistic threat is a sovereignty issue, and the fact that actually a lot of these firms are either Chinese or American. And actually we've seen it recently with Anthropic, where the president through a direct order can essentially cut off international access to these platforms, to these models. That's a very dangerous place for a country, once great power, now middling power, that Britain is, frankly, if you admit it. It's a very dangerous place to be. So they're trying to get themselves into the debate and into the AI world. With people basically accept that Britain is about the third player. And so AI safety, I think, is a sort of way for Britain to sort of insert its way into this global race. And so things like the British AI Safety Institute, which was set up by the previous government, can play a really important role. So there is a role for Britain, but I just think all the scare stories are kind of putting people off the actual debate.
1: I hear you. Harry Coyle, always great. He's editor-at-large of The Sun, and I'm glad you landed here.
0: Thank you.
1: Back in a moment.
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4: Hey, we are back, and at the top of the hour, I'm going to do Outnumbered. That'll be great. And, of course, I got to remind you, Uniting the States, my brand-new book is coming out, The Six Crucial Moments That Forged the American Miracle. I think I made an understandable read. You'll understand these six moments after doing 68, What Made America Great, writing seven history books. It's my seventh. I really got an understanding of where we came from coming up on year 250, and I knocked it down to these great moments that would make or break our country. And I think you'll enjoy the reasons why I put them in there. And as you see how they all laid out to form our country and how unlikely this superpower was to emerge the way we did. It's just absolutely amazing. Things had to break our way, and they did. Had a lot to do with our founding fathers and their tremendous vision. But I think in many ways we've exceeded their vision about what we've been able to accomplish around the world. I mean, not many people would ever see Britain and France marginalized like this. China emerging like they did, but for us, it's been pretty consistent now since World War II, and it's been pretty amazing. And the foundation was laid hundreds of years before. It's Uniting the States. You can go pre-order it now, out on October 13th. If you want to see me on stage bring history to life, just go to BrianKilmeade.com. You see all my dates there, from Westbury to Red Bank, New Jersey, Westbury, Long Island, that is, from Clearwater to Jacksonville to St. Louis. More of The Brian Kilmeade Show is coming up on 97.7 and 970 WMAY, Springfield's news and talk.
5: From the WMAY newsroom, I'm Greg Hallblind. The Springfield School District 186 Board on Monday approved the fiscal year 2027 budget with a projected deficit of $10.9 million. Reserve funds will drop to about 5.6% to cover the deficit. Board policy calls for a 15% reserve. District Director of Business Finance and Operations Steve Miller said the projected deficit increased by nearly $3 million from his estimate earlier this month due to lower state reimbursements for transportation. Miller said the district officials made about $7 million in cuts during the past year. Board member Micah Miller said he's not felt this level of concern about a budget.
6: I'm concerned because I know we're going to be sitting down soon, talking to teachers, negotiating again, and I just want to make sure I have the absolute best picture possible of where we are, and this is still very concerning.
5: Springfield Education Association President Aaron Graves said signs of the financial crunch have been evident, and teachers have done their part to help alleviate.
7: We want it noted, though, for public record, that we've done our part in this last budget crisis to help reduce that deficit. And we want to make certain that as we proceed, we're not taking an unfair share of the haircut as we move on.
5: Superintendent Terrence Jordan said district leaders are trying to stay away from cutting classroom resources. More at WMAY.com.
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13: Here's your updated News Channel 20 Storm Team forecast. Slight chance for scattered showers today, otherwise cloudy skies. Daytime highs approaching 70. Winds out of the northeast, 8 to 15 miles per hour. Partly cloudy tonight, lows around 55. I'm meteorologist Jennifer Wojcicki on 97.7 and 970 WMAY, Springfield's News and Talk. Right now, it's 63 degrees.
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20: I would be not honest if I didn't say I was highly bullish on the Democratic chances come November, but I think they're fine. I think they're good. I mean, I think we'll do, but history is with us, and then we go right into 28.
4: So that is James Carville, who thinks optimistically right now about his party and having success. Joe Gruters feels differently, RNC chair, but knows with the war going on right now, it made the economic things challenging. But the president just mentioned, Joe, in his speech, he goes, a lot of presidents and a lot of leaders look at problems and evaluate them. I take action on them in my time here. And he's take action when it comes to peace and play far off places like Rwanda and war when it comes to places like Iran.
21: Listen, what the president showed today with his speech is, he believes in America first. He's putting America front and center, and he's letting the world know exactly what we're doing. I think he's been, ever since he came back into the presidency, he's been trying to, and he said he's not taking time for granted. He's going to continue to push America first policies and make sure that we're all better off. Don't waste the time that you have. Make a difference. And that's what he's doing across the board. The fact that he got this great Greenland deal done, the future of our country and, you know, the defense of it and the natural minerals that can come out of that deal is an absolute win. People should be talking about it a lot more, but I'm very thankful to have him as our president.
4: So right now, do you believe both chambers are in play?
21: I think, listen, everything's in play because it's a midterms. It's our job. This comes down to turnout. We have to rally the base. We have to make sure the Republicans come home to the team. We have to consolidate support. I think we do that by leading off with the President of the United States. I think he is the one person that could do that. He proved he could do it three times. And that's why we're going to do all these rallies. That's why we're going to go out and do everything else with him. He is the leader of our party. He's the leader of our country. I think the messaging is there for us to show. And I think we can make the contrast that the other side, they fundamentally want to change our country. They want to have open southern border. They want tens of millions of illegals to come back in. They want to give them all free health care. They want to tax you more for it. And then they want to put boys and girls locker rooms. But at the end of the day, look at these DSA candidates across the country. The reason why we're in these races is because we went out and recruited candidates that can win, candidates that are sane. And on the left, they've nominated a lot of crazy, wackadoo, radical leftists. And as a result, that's what gives us the path. And by the way, we're sitting on more money than we've ever had in the history of the country and the history of our party. And for the first time in modern politics, the Republican Party will outspend the Democrats overall.
4: So as I look right now at the Senate, Sherrod Brown with a 3-point lead over Senator Husted, the sitting senator appointed there when J.D. Vance became vice president. Now the money starts flowing in as of really this week, start running ads against Brown. And the same thing, which is Ken Paxton on the other side. First, bring me to Ohio, a red state for the last 20 years.
21: Well, here's a case where it's like North Carolina, where you have a popular former elected official, Democrat, that came out. And of course, we face the midterm headwinds that you would expect in a midterm election. And Husted has been saddled with this data center stuff that people, it's easy to be against data centers. And I think the rabble rousers have basically made it so toxic that you can't be for it. But the president's right from the standpoint, this can be a win-win for everybody. It should be local control. And certainly the public shouldn't, it should not come at the cost at the public. But at the end of the day, yes.
4: But that's what they're running. They're saying he's data center guy.
21: Data center guy all the way. Now, what we've done is, yes, we've held back a lot of our funding. So in Ohio, in Texas, the Democrats may have already spent $20, $30, $40, $50 million in each of those states. Well, we've been waiting for this midterm convention, and now we're about to fire the absolute missiles. We are going to use our resources wisely, effectively, and now with the coordinated campaign limits in place, we're in a phenomenal position to utilize these resources to go out there and help our candidates get their message out and really show the voters exactly who the Democrats are. Believe them when they say they want to change the way you live and they want to change the way they want America to be. There's no such thing as some communism utopia that Beijing or Havana or Moscow is. The fact that these guys think that this is a good idea shows you how far off that they are. And people are going to reject this extremism. We're going to win.
4: Why are we having success with Bernie Moreno against the sitting senator Brown and not having success so far with your sitting senator?
21: Well, I go back and I say that Moreno is a phenomenal retail politician, basically. I mean, he's is dynamic. Husted is you know, has not been on the ballot statewide in a long time, is more of a policy wonk. But listen, he's getting out there. I've seen him a dramatic improvement of his ability to communicate with the masses. And at the end of the day, Ohio's still a Republican state, and I think that they will reject the radical left agenda, and they will come back to home. They will come back home.
4: Well, and they do know him well, so it's a matter of further defining. The other thing would be El Sayed, with all his weaknesses, and Hassan Piker, and yesterday too, still trying to fend off Hassan Piker's horrible interviews last week when he said, "Well, worse, America's worse than Al Qaeda." Here's what he said, cut 18, when asked on CNN of all places.
12: "I would like to be talking about the things that matter to Michiganders, which is gas and groceries and the ability to see a doctor. I do understand that people like to make this race about a streamer in California. It's a comfortable thing for somebody like Mike Rogers to have to talk about a streamer in California because he does not want to talk about the issues that Michiganders are facing, whether that's the insane price of gas or the price of groceries because of the Iran war.
4: So he's going to go on like this every time asked about the people you hang out with and your past comments of not liking football and fireworks.
21: Well, listen, the guy's been supporting Piker for a long time, but this is who El Sayed is. He is a radical leftist, and he has no business being anywhere near D.C. I always go back to like the 9/11 statement that Mike Rogers would be the guy running in and trying to save people, and El Sayed would be the guy cheering the terrorists on. I mean, the fact that he's up in the polls right now what is happening in Michigan, and what are people thinking?
4: He's up 2 points.
21: Yeah, and we have to let people know, that we are doing everything humanly possible to address the affordability issue, and that we are going to make things better. This president's been working around the clock to on behalf of the American worker, and he wants everybody to achieve that American dream.
4: So, Joe Gruters, Joe, can you also give me an idea of Mike Rogers came out, and he was on the Select Intelligence Committee over in the House. He's FBI, military. But he came out yesterday and said the president has to end this war. Kind of sounded a little bit like a Democrat.
21: Well, listen, I think everybody wants the war to end because they will all see gas prices go down. But what we don't see is what the president sees in his national intelligence reports. I know that the president hates war. That's why he's got 8 different peace deals done before this conflict started. He wants to end it. But the problem is Iran for 47 years basically held the world hostage. And you can imagine how bad they are now if they had a nuclear weapon. We cannot allow them to have a nuclear weapon. I trust the president. I trust Marco Rubio.
4: But only 36% of the public thinks, I am for. The president took the courageous act, and I think his legacy will look positive on it, especially if it ends the right way. But only 36% of the American public is in support of it.
21: Yeah, it's obviously an issue that the president knows that, and that's why you heard him today in the speech, and he said it before, that this won't get resolved before the primary. He's going to be president for the next 2.5 years, but he's not going to let Iran use this as a political weapon. We have to win this thing. He wants to get out of it, and as soon as he does, gas prices will plummet down, and he's the economic champion of the world. Look at the stock market. Look at the economic growth that this country is seeing. We have to get inflation under control. The president knows that. He has empathy for everyone out there that's struggling with it, but we have to get this job done before we move
4: forward. So I want you to hear, as you know, Hassan Piker said that we're worse than Al-Qaeda, and that got Todd Beamer's dad exercised. Because El Sayed was supportive of Hassan Piker, and he also said that we deserve 9/11. Todd Beamer, as you know, said, let's roll, and took back Flock 93. Here's a piece of the ad that's running now, Cut 21.
0: When I hear anyone suggest America deserves 9/11, my question is, who would say that?
4: Questions, and he called out El Sayed for that.
21: Yeah, it's completely insane. But that's what we're facing here. Do you love America? Do you want America to continue to dominate? Do you believe in America first policies? Or do you want to fundamentally change our country? Some of these candidates want to get rid of July 4th and Thanksgiving. They want to get rid of all the monuments. They want to rewrite history. They want to change the way we live. We can't let. That's why we can't lose. That's why people are stepping up and they're going to GOP.com and they're uniting, and we got to rally the troops. The number one duty of the party is to turn out the vote. We have 42 days to do it. We need everybody's help. We cannot lose this race. We have to give the president the members that he needs to keep the majority. And if we do, I was with the president last night and we were talking about the Save America Act and how upset he is at the Senate for not passing it. And I just said, we just need to hold on until November. If we get these new warriors in place, that's the first thing that they're going to pass.
4: So when they talked about the popularity of the parties, the Republicans are minus 13. Democrats are minus 21. The DSA is minus 31. So whatever you want to say, the generic poll is a 5. NBC is a 5-point difference. When it gets double figures, that's when it's trouble for the party in power. So it seems like this stuff is correctable. And the Democrats have been ineffective in trying to explain what they would do if they got in power.
21: Well, they don't even have they don't have a policy other than the president's bad. It's not just Trump derangement syndrome anymore. It is America derangement syndrome. These guys openly hate America. A lot of them openly hate Jews. You know, it's we're in the fight of our life. I mean, it's the fact that El Sayed is a credible candidate in a state like Michigan shows you that our education system has failed. And the fact that 57% of Democrats believe that communism is a positive thing.
4: Talk about Maine for a second. It looks like Susan Collins, 1 or 2 points down. She always loses every poll and wins every election. But what do you say?
21: Yeah, she's going to win.
4: I know what you want.
21: Yeah, no, I think she's going to win. In every single poll throughout the last three cycles, it's always been a 7 to 8 point swing in her favor outside of the polls. And so if that's the case, if history repeats itself, she'll be up by 5.
4: John Sununu, who's a virtual dead heat right now with Pappas,
21: he wins
4: in New Hampshire.
21: I think we win Rogers. I think we win Sununu. And I think some of these other races are actually, I think we have a better chance of winning Michigan and New Hampshire than we do some of these other races
4: out
21: there.
4: What about Minnesota?
21: Minnesota is an outside surprise that nobody's talking about. I think because of Minnesota's in such bad shape and what's happening in some of these blue states, our candidates are actually doing better because I think people are closer to the communism and to the radicalism. And so they understand what's at stake and what they have to fight for. And so Michelle Tafoya, I think, is running a great race, but we have a lot of great candidates across the board. But I think I think we're going to defy history November 3rd. As hard as it is to believe, we have the candidates, we have the resources. Our secret weapon is President Trump. We're about to barnstorm the country.
4: Great job on the midterm convention, Joe. You really pulled it off and went very well. Joe Gruz, RNC chair, thanks so much.
21: Thank you, Brian.
4: Going to see you outnumbered in a matter of moments. 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Clay and Buck are coming up on 97.7 and 970 WMAY, Springfield's news and talk.
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7: Well, look, I'm always optimistic that we're going to make progress. I think, as the president has said, the Russia-Ukraine war has been by far the toughest of the international conflicts to solve. I believe he's meeting with President Zelensky either tomorrow or the day after. So I'm sure there's going to be some good progress made. But look, this thing has been tough to solve, no doubt about it. But I'd rather work for a president who has energetically tried to solve the problem. We're going to keep on trying to solve it. Do I think it'll get solved eventually? Yes, it's just a question of time.
4: Yeah, unfortunately, there's a bad guy and a good guy. I think we're trying to play it even, Steven, but maybe that's the only, maybe I'm wrong. Maybe that's the only way to solve this. But it's just so obvious that Vladimir Putin's a bad guy. Whatever you think of Zelensky running the country, he's not invading another country. He's not a threat to anyone. Zero. So that is J.D. Vance weighing in. I just think it's the most significant battle that I've seen in the last 20 years. And, you know, really since the beginning of 9/11 and the payback on Afghanistan and Iraq. Why? Because the Russians want to assume, for some reason, the Soviet Union, what Vladimir Putin does in his own delusions. So I had a chance to talk to the foreign minister of Latvia today, Babe Braze, and she was in studio. And I asked her about the region, the Baltics. That's what she's one of the Baltics. They were totally absorbed by the Soviet Union. Now that she has her freedom and that sense of liberty, how does she feel about being surrounded by Belarus, which is a vassal state of Russia, and Russia today? Cut 39.
8: We are very aware of what Russia is and how Belarus behaves, but we also are in NATO and we are in the EU. So we are very committed country for defense and security. We welcome President Trump's push for defense spending. We spend 5% of core defense spending. We make sure that we have most modern technology, that we are pro-business, so we have enough business also in terms of production of drones, self-defense drones, interceptors, and so on and so forth.
4: So what they're doing is getting in bed with Ukrainians. Once this war ends, they're all going to be bulked up. They're all going to have interceptors. They're all going to have drone technology. And I know the Russians will build it up too, and now the North Koreans got some knowledge of it. And they're going to combine with the Iranians. I love our innovation better. She goes on to talk about life under communism. Because here in this country, we forgot the Cold War. We forgot we won. And we forgot we were fighting against. It used to be so obvious what we were trying to avoid. Now people are forgetting. And that's why we have what we have. This guy, Troy Parker over in Maine. We got the two Congress people, the Democratic Congress winners. Chevalier over here in New York, who trumpets communism. We got the one in Colorado. We got Rab over in Pennsylvania. And we also have the former Blind Sheikh's ally over in New Jersey. Here she's talking about really what communism is. And they remember it in Latvia. Cut 40.
8: That was what President Putin wants to build now, where people are not free, where individuals don't have a choice. And I remember that from Soviet times. It was the state telling us what to do and how to think and what not to do. We are now all free. We have this individual liberty. We have capitalism. We have private initiative. We want to build all of us successful countries. This democracy, this what we have in the US, what we have in Latvia, what Ukraine wants to build, is something that is a threat to Russia. Because Russia is the opposite. Imperial, authoritarian, very, very suppressive regime.
4: No doubt about it. She just talks about what she sees right front and center, what the Americans should see, too. She also sees a axis of evil building. Cut 41.
8: Russia is aligning with Iran. Not only Iran supported to build Russia's drone capacity with Shahids and everything, but also now Russia is supporting Iran in the Middle East. As you have seen, Fox News ran the story of collusion of Russia and Iran in various ways. So this is very clear. But it's also affecting Hezbollah. It's also affecting Houthis in Yemen. So Iran is a negative actor in that respect that is enabled by Russia. But then also, of course, we have this no-limit strategic partnership of Russia with China. China providing dual-use goods to Russia. The fact that Russia can build missiles is very much because of the exports that take place from China and other places.
4: And it was so exciting to meet Marco Rubio, who came into Fox and Friends today, and we were able to interview him for 20 minutes, and they stuck around for 45 just to say hello. I mean, that's what America means on the world stage. And look at these stats that said America has been diminished on the world stage with Trump. I think it's really just the opposite, and we'll see that more after he leaves. But we'll see also once as this turns out. He's addressing all our problems. And when you address problems, you make some enemies, some at home too.
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30: ABC News, I'm Sherry Preston. President Trump addressing the UN General Assembly, saying he is the only leader who chose to take on Iran.
31: This was the reality we had to confront, a reality that far too many preferred to ignore. They all ignored it. Many presidents and many others just wanted to ignore it. They were unwilling to do anything about it, but they knew the problem.
30: He says he was the one to use strength to make America the most powerful country in the world. Another protest last night in Austin, Texas, in support of a DoorDash driver who was a Venezuelan national and who was shot by ICE agents. He says he was moved from the hospital to a detention center with a bullet still in his back. Attorneys for Mississippi teenager Nolan Wells say they will keep pressing for answers in his death. A grand jury unanimously found no evidence of a crime. Wells went to a barrier island with friends on the 4th of July but did not return with them. His body found 2 days later. This is ABC News. The Philadelphia Department of Public Health notifying travelers of a possible measles exposure at the Philadelphia airport, the latest concern due to the number of measles cases in Pennsylvania. Here's ABC's Michelle Franzen.
0: The measles outbreak in Pennsylvania has not peaked yet. State officials reported 25 new confirmed measles cases just since Friday. There are currently 792 confirmed measles illnesses across 39 counties, and the state has recorded 4 deaths. The last time there were 4 deaths was in 1992, and that was in all of the U.S. ABC News medical correspondent Dr. Darian Sutton.
1: The main reason why is because of the lack of vaccine protection. We're seeing these pocket communities that are very high risk. Very low vaccination rates.
0: Health officials are encouraging people to get vaccinated. Michelle Franzen, ABC News.
30: Medical examiner in South Carolina releasing its autopsy on actress Hayden Panettiere, saying her death was accidental, caused by drugs. I'm Sherry Preston, ABC News.
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17: From the WMAY Newsroom, I'm Greg Hallblind. Springfield School District 186 Board on Monday approved a fiscal year 2027 budget with a projected deficit of nearly $11 million. Reserve funds will drop to about 5.6% to cover the deficit. Director of Business Finance and Operations Steve Miller said the projected deficit increased by $2.9 million from his estimate earlier this month due to lower state reimbursements for transportation. Miller said the district officials made about $7 million in cuts during the past year. Board member Micah Miller said he's not felt this level of concern about a budget. Superintendent Terrence Jordan said district leaders are trying to stay away from cutting classroom resources. U.S. News and World Report has placed 2 Illinois schools in the top 10 of its annual Best Colleges ranking. Northwestern University and the University of Chicago are part of a 3-way tie for 9th place with Johns Hopkins University. The University of Illinois Urbana-Champaign is tied for 34th. More at WMAY.com.
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21: Here's your updated News Channel 20 storm team forecast. Slight chance for scattered showers today, otherwise cloudy skies. Daytime highs approaching 70. Winds out of the northeast, 8 to 15 miles per hour. Partly cloudy tonight, lows around 55. I'm meteorologist Jennifer Wojcicki on 97.7 and 970 WMAY, Springfield's news and talk. Right now, it's 63 degrees.
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0: Welcome, everybody. Clay and Buck Tuesday kicks off now. Trump takes Manhattan once again. The scion of the five boroughs is back in his hometown. My hometown, too. I'm a Floridian, but Manhattan is my hometown. And Trump, not just for tax purposes.
1: You better be careful.
0: Sorry, not for tax purposes.
1: I'm going to see this in a court filing soon in Manhattan Superior Court. Buck Sexton on his show.
0: Gertrude Stein, America is my country and Paris is my hometown. I was trying to pull one of those, but I messed it up. Florida. I live in Florida. Resident. Anyway, Trump is, so does Trump, by the way. But Trump is in Manhattan is the point of today's show, or the top of the show. And he's got a couple of big things going on. And we're going to talk to you about what he's saying. What is the latest from Trump on the world stage at the United Nations, at Gracie Mansion, which is the residence of the mayor of New York, Kami Mamdani, who, I will just point out, Trump has, you could say, a very good relationship with, it seems. These two guys get along very well.
1: It's true.
0: We told you this. There is something about these two. Look, I think if Trump can sit down and have a warm exchange with Kim Jong-un, he could certainly sit down and have a warm exchange with Kami Mamdani. So here we are. We'll get into all of this. He's at the United Nations, and it was a barn burner of a speech. I mean, he's letting it fly. The biggest thing, well, you know what, Clay? Let me get, there are two clips that I want to get going here. One is just Trump talking about how America is the best. America kicks ass. And I think it's important for people to hear this. This is our president at the UN. This is cut one. Play it.
2: It's my great honor to welcome the world to America as we celebrate 250 years of glorious freedom and independence. 2.5 centuries after the cause of liberty found its home on this continent, I can report to you with pride that America is back and our country is stronger today than ever before. Our economy is the envy of the world. Our military is the most powerful on earth. Our technology is second to none, and we are leading in virtually everything. Our energy is fueling the planet. America is rising. Our nation is growing. Our power is expanding. Our country is doing better than ever before. And our future is very, very bright.
0: Clay, can I just say, I want to get into the Iran stuff that he was saying, but just real quick. We take it for granted when Trump is the president that you're going to have a president who loves this country, speaks about it with optimism. It was not long ago we had a president who went on an apology and bowing tour on behalf of America in Barack Obama. This is just one thing I would like everyone to note. It is meaningful when the leader of the free world speaks with a free-flowing love for the country that he represents without hesitation, without apology, and without, you know, hand-wringing or cringing.
1: Yes. And I think it's also important, as you well know, the reason why I think Trump has the respect on the national stage from bad guys that Joe Biden did not is because there is an understanding that there can be consequences, whether it's Nicolas Maduro, who is not far from the UN now in a prison cell somewhere in Manhattan, or whether it's the Ayatollah, who is wiped off the planet because of their attempts to not take the United States seriously. And I hope that at some point in time we will finally get peace in Ukraine. It seems like that is a big part of the story, is that things are moving in a positive direction there. And if that were to happen, obviously that would be an incredibly positive outcome. But the reason the invasion happened in the first place, Buck, and I think you would sign off on this with me as well, is because of the fact that we saw the failure.

0: throwback in many ways to the trenches of the First World War. When you really look at what the combat is like in that country, it is trenches. It is people in trenches, flying drones, using satellite communications, night vision goggles, etc. So it's high-tech trench warfare, but it's really largely static fighting. I mean, there's some gains of territory here and there, and to Clay's point, minimum hundreds of thousands. I mean, when we were in the White House the last time, I guess, was now not this past June, the June before that, they're already talking about 500,000 casualties maybe on both sides, was, and this has been widely reported. And that was a while ago. So who knows what the number is now. But I want to bring us to Trump's big decision on Iran. Well, that's what he says. He has a big decision to make, Clay, and we should talk about this. This is cut three. Here he is at the United Nations. Play it.
1: I have a big decision to make. Will a deal be made with Iran that lets them rebuild and create a far greater country than it ever was before? Maybe one of the greatest in the Middle East or even the world? Or do I annihilate the Islamic Republic and do it quickly, never giving them a chance to kill and destroy people and countries again? Do I drive them into hell with no chance of survival and no hope of future greatness or generations? But I believe we'll make a deal right after the election, because it doesn't make sense for them not to. They're waiting to see how I do in the midterm election. What they don't realize is that I'm not running.
0: Clay, I wonder what Trump has up his sleeve. I am getting a feeling that he is planning to do something, and things are going to get particularly, dare I say, spicy in the Middle East between now and the midterms. I don't think he's going to hold back, and I think he's willing to turn the pressure up even more.
2: I think you may well be correct on that. We should play this, by the way. It's rare that the president, and I'll tell you about that. I got a thought on what you just laid out in a second. But it's rare that the president gets cheered from the United States for anything that he says. I believe in cut four, he actually got a standing ovation for saying Iran can never have a nuclear weapon. Let's listen to that. It's actually a positive reaction.
1: I gave absolutely no credence and will not give credence to the election when it comes to Iran. It doesn't even enter my mind. The only thing that does is that Iran will never have a nuclear weapon. The cowards and traitors, thank you. Thank you. The cowards and traitors would love to say the United States is low on munitions, but that's not true. We have more munitions than we could ever possibly even think of using, and we're building them at levels that we have never done before. We are adding to our stockpiles faster than we have ever been able to do before.
2: Okay, here is a significant aspect of this, Buck. I do think that the president, I've been saying this for a while, he wants a coup de grace to be able to say this is the grand finale, right?
0: Yeah.
2: That's the way he thinks. What is, to your point, what is a potential coup de grace? What is a victory that could allow him to say we have, you know, basically, not to use the George W. Bush term because that obviously didn't play well, but mission accomplished. What is the signature captivating capstone event that would, I think most people would say, hey, this proves it made sense? I've been saying it's, what do you think?
0: You're going to say Karg Island,
2: but
0: right?
2: My concern on Karg Island is that I don't know that it ends anything. Right?
0: I don't think there's anything that can end anything. That's my concern here is, I agree with you that he wants the end of the fireworks show.
2: Yeah.
0: He wants that, but, and he's willing to do it. I mean, no one doubts the president's resolve. I just don't know. And look, I'm not privy to the Pentagon's battle plans. I don't know what they would have in mind. I can't see anything that they could do that would really accomplish that. What do you think?
2: I still think that there's some element of seizing some of the so-called nuclear dust, even if it's not all of it, and just saying, we've got it, we're bringing it out of the country. I still feel like there's some sort of, you know, Hollywood-esque raid that the president is going to feel

0: compelled to attempt.
1: Oh boy. I don't know how quickly they could do that. I mean, and you're talking about now, you would have to establish something of like a forward operating base on enemy territory.
0: Yes, all of that,
1: and,
0: yes.
1: And then have the time to do all of this. I don't know. I don't think I don't think that's really possible, or rather, I don't think that that's something we would do, because now you're just talking about putting people on the ground. We'd give them air cover, obviously, but they'll roll in. You know, they'll be firing whatever missiles they have left. They'll roll in artillery. They'll roll in tanks. I mean, I don't know how we would be able to do that.
0: There's got. I'm just saying the way the president's brain works. And he understands spectacle, and he understands story, and he understands narrative. There is something, and that's the only thing that I can think of, that is a master stroke where he can do it and declare victory. And I think the other thing that is not being talked about very much is Iran largely, it appears, Buck, has lost the ability to impede in any way traffic in the Strait of Hormuz. There are now a lot of ships that are going, not to the level before all this started, but I think the Iranian economy is truly cratering. So I think if the president wanted to try the memorandum of understanding agreement again, there's a good article, actually, I give him credit, in the New York Times, talking about what happened to blow up the last memorandum of understanding that they entered into. It is that there are rogue elements of Iran that are desperate to never allow any sort of agreement to occur. And they were the ones who attacked the ships. And Iran's leadership was furious that this had occurred, according to the reports in the New York Times. But these radical, clerical elements of Iran are desperate to keep any agreement from ever occurring with the United States. I will say, it feels like they are increasingly losing the power, because not very much has happened in a significant degree in the Strait of Hormuz to any of these oil tankers in recent history, which is why the price of oil and gas, I think, has started to back up a bit.
1: There's 3 commercial ships a day as of September, as of today, Clay. 3 commercial ships a day is a 7-day average for going through Hormuz.
0: I do think, well, the reports this morning are that Saudi Arabia has sent through a ton. I think partly they're not catching them because they're turning off their transponders, so they're not being registered on the same level. Because Saudi Arabia has an issue with their pipeline, and reports were this morning that they had started to ship all of their oil and gas back through Hormuz. But yes, it used to be much more substantial.
1: I mean, for the last 30 days, it has been down 90%. So
0: yeah, not good.
1: Saudis did a flotilla today. That's nice. It's very nice. But look,
0: I think that's why the price of oil and gas came down yesterday, was the report that Saudi Arabia had sent a lot out through the Strait of Hormuz. I think that's why it dropped five bucks.
1: I love your oil optimism. No one's going to push Clay into a corner. He's saying oil optimism is here to stay. We're going to be fine. The midterm's going to be fine. Everybody, no need to panic. No need to panic over these midterms. I don't want you to panic, but I do want you to prepare for the future. The fact of the matter is, we're looking at some real geopolitical instability, and we're looking at money printing as far as the eye can see. And years ago, before Clay and I were even hosting this program, I started purchasing gold as an investment. Gold most often sells by the ounce. And an ounce was sold back then when I was buying for about $1,900. Today, the same gold is worth $4,300 an ounce. It's pretty staggering, right? 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I found Lear Capital. 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
6: 70 years ago, Joe Salvaggio built his first ornamental iron railing right here for his neighbors. 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
0: Welcome back in, Clay and Buck. We're talking about the election odds prediction markets that are out there, which, again, they're very influenced by the overall polls. Buck, you were saying I'm optimistic about the price of oil and gas, and I am. I think that's going to come down pretty significantly in the weeks and months ahead. But I will say there are so many conflicting signals right now on the Senate in particular. When I see Republicans spending money in Kansas, I just look at that and say, what in the world is going on? And when I conflict that with the fact that Michelle Tafoya is polling really well in Minnesota, obviously Mike Rogers is in a highly competitive race in Michigan, and Sununu is very competitive in New Hampshire, are we potentially, and you guys can tell me if I'm crazy on this, are we potentially, even though nationally there tends to be a trend line, are there such unique choices that have been made in some of these states that even though there may be a national trend, the local elements of this race, for instance, Peggy Flanagan is a bad candidate in Minnesota. I think that's fair. Michelle Tafoya is a good one. Abdul El-Sayed is a bad candidate in Michigan. I think that's fair. Mike Rogers is a good one. Much like in 22, Buck, where we saw the overreach of Republicans creating drama and dynamics that were conflicting, I wonder whether Democrats may have that same issue that is occurring in some of these markets. Is that a crazy take, or do you think there's a lot of conflicting signals right now?
1: Oh, man, it's so hard. I think that the more a Republican right now is running for representing, in the case of Senate, their state or House, their district, the better. I think the less that they nationalize the race right now, the better. And I think that's just historically they're at a disadvantage being the party in power. So, but I agree with your sense of how those races are looking right now.
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14: From ABC News, Wall Street Now. A day after posting solid gains, the NASDAQ composite heads into the midday today higher by a 0.25%. Not so for the other major averages. The Dow was off nearly 300 points this morning. The S&P was down a fraction. Paramount may now be on its way to finishing its $81 billion deal to buy Warner Brothers after reaching a settlement with a dozen states challenging that purchase. Paramount has promised to increase film production in the U.S. One of the pioneers of the interactive fitness space is working to remain relevant. Peloton is launching three new treadmills, including its first folding model, as the company tries to broaden appeal across a wider segment of the exercise market. Some iPhone owners can now sign up to get at least a small part of a $250 million settlement with Apple. The company has agreed to pay to end a lawsuit over its claims about the AI capabilities of Siri on the iPhone 16. Jim Ryan, ABC News.

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3: Springfield Mayor Misty Buescher presents Week 6 of the rapidly moving high school football season. 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Alderman Brad Carlson pregame at 6:30. 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And it's Springfield High and Southeast in a city matchup at Spartan Field. 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
5: Here's your updated News Channel 20 Storm Team forecast. Chance for scattered rain showers today. Otherwise, cloudy skies expected. High temperatures reach up to 69. Northeasterly winds 8 to 15 miles per hour. Lows level off around 55. Tonight, mainly cloudy skies expected. I'm meteorologist Jennifer Fujitsky on 97.7 and 970 WMAY, Springfield's news and talk. 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
12: As president of the most extraordinary nation in history, I have no interest in leaving dangers to grow for another day. I do not believe in letting problems fester. They only become harder to solve. So while others have talked, I have acted. While others have spoken of peace, I have made peace. While others have ignored threats, I have confronted them. While others have talked of courage, America has shown it. While others have promised strength, I have used it to make America the most powerful country in the world.
13: President Trump there at the United Nations, another one of the key moments of the speech, and he covered a whole lot of ground today, Clay, on the policy side. We talked about that Iran ultimatum. We played that audio. If you missed it, by the way, go back, the Clay and Buck podcast, or the YouTube, by the way, which we stream on live. And please tell your kids, tell your grandkids about Clay and Buck on YouTube, because that is a gathering point for the youth online, YouTube. We're getting more and more of you joining on the live stream every day. We really appreciate that. We love the growth on the video side. And that comes from all of you and telling friends and posting stuff to your own pages. So please do that. Clay, a few other things here. This was interesting. He said, because I don't want to play all these different cuts because that'll be the whole show. He obviously gave a pretty long speech. A few things, though. Venezuela, oil. He said, to the victor belongs the spoils. When you add the United States and Venezuela together, we have more than 60% of the oil in the world. So it's perhaps the biggest deal. It was a war, but it's perhaps the biggest deal ever made. I don't think people are thinking enough about the change in Venezuela and what that can mean in our hemisphere. That's something we can hit. He said the cartels are the ISIS of the Western Hemisphere. Not good people. I think that's implied. Like ISIS, they should be killed, exiled, or detained as enemy combatants without the possibility of release, which is what we're doing. I'm just going to tell you guys this. If a Democrat wins the White House, they're going to try to prosecute these as war crimes, these strikes in the Caribbean. Just letting you know in advance that that is what the Democrats will do on this. They're entirely unconvinced, and they're quiet on it right now because they can't really do anything. But I think that that will be their approach. Trump is obviously not backing down one inch on it. Clay, the Cuban delegation walked out on this line. Cuba, it's an absolutely failed state. It's failing like never before, and it will fall. And then he also got into some AI stuff, which we can get to. But a muscular speech on America's role in the world from the president today. Any favorite moments or favorite points?
2: The Cuba one, I still think, is a little bit under the radar. There's a huge piece in the New York Times today about all of the back channels that are going on in Cuba and the belief that Cuba may, and all the people where you live down in South Florida, the Cuban expat community, they're basically trying to figure out, hey, what is the constitution going to look like that's going to govern Cuba? There's a tremendous amount of optimism that Cuba is going to become what it was back in the 1950s, which is a Caribbean island that people want to go visit that has capitalism. And basically, Buck, is like every other Caribbean island other than Haiti. I mean, am I wrong in this? I lived in the Caribbean for a while. Other than Haiti, and which has obviously got all sorts of issues, but a lot of people don't realize this, Haiti and the Dominican Republic is the same island, and the Dominican Republic is thriving, and they have a big border wall, and they won't allow Haitians to come across. Other than Haiti and Cuba, I think in general, the Caribbean islands are doing fairly well.
13: Yeah, I mean, overall. I mean, Trinidad and Tobago, I think, are having a rough moment.
2: Look, I'm not claiming that I lived in the Caribbean. So
13: I know you know more about the Caribbean than me, so I actually defer to you on state of living in the Caribbean.
2: But yeah, look, I mean, and I'm still a licensed attorney in the Caribbean, which there aren't a lot of, trust me.
13: We have to write this pilot. I know I keep saying this to you, but guy from SEC South goes as a lawyer to a Caribbean island. It writes itself.
2: It
13: man.
2: Actually
13: You're showing up
2: is
13: these
2: a,
13: meetings
2: would
13: and
2: be
13: flip flops.
2: Great TV show.
13: The cruise ship show up with the cruise ship problems. You got to solve it. I mean, it's like Murder, She Wrote, but you're in a Tommy Bahama shirt.
2: We had every person who got hit by a beverage cart on American Airlines.
13: Right. You have to sell your life rights to me cheaply, by the way, okay? If I write this thing, you got to sell them cheap to me.
2: This is every person who got hit by a beverage cart in a Caribbean airplane. Like, we had those cases, right? Like, so any time... Yeah, and you know there's a lot of these that obviously that you represent everybody who slipped and fell. You know, they still have a Kmart in the U.S. Virgin Islands. It's maybe the only Kmart in the U.S. Everybody who slipped and fell at Kmart, we had that case. Everybody who tried to buy plywood at Home Depot and instead got splinters, like we
13: but
2: had
13: you know
2: all
13: this,
2: those cases.
13: It's all those islands are transshipment points for drugs, so you get cartel action in there. I really think this could be a great. Really good pilot for like
2: a
13: fun TV show.
2: Epstein. So many of the hedge fund guys have assets in the Caribbean because the tax rate, if you get the special EDC treatment, is 4% in Puerto Rico and the U.S. Virgin Islands, Buck. So if you jump through the hoops to have businesses that are based in the Caribbean, you can pay a 4% tax rate. So the number of crazy wealthy hedge fund guys in New York who have really nice properties in the U.S. Virgin Islands and in Puerto Rico, I think it's a story that hasn't been told that much. I mean, they have bought up, was it Paul Sanger? Who was the guy who basically bought up all of the top San Juan real estate, all the hotels? One of the most wealthy guys in the whole United States now owns huge swaths of San Juan because you live there 6 months in a day, you pay 4% tax. I mean, we've been talking about state income tax rates in California compared to Florida or Tennessee compared to New York, Texas compared to Illinois. 4% is a crazy dollar figure. So all of that coming together. But my point on it is just if you go on a cruise, you can see Havana in the distance. Almost every cruise ship you take just goes around Cuba. I think the degree to which Cuba could flip and become an economic engine could almost happen overnight if they're able. And there's a big article about all the expats that are trying to put in place procedures, protocols to allow Cuba to become a thriving country of its own again.
13: Yeah, it makes you think there has to be some way without landing, you know, the Marines or 82nd Airborne.
2: You know, one of the guys who was in the Cuban Missile Crisis back in the day, like one of your buddies.
13: A Bay of Pigs. Yeah.
2: Yeah. Sorry. Yeah.
13: A friend of mine was a good friend of mine. He still lives in Miami. Was captured at the Bay of Pigs, became an American, and has been an advisor and friend of mine for a long time. There's not many. He's like in his late 80s. There's not many of them left. But that would be incredible for the people of Cuba. It would be great for the region. Venezuela's oil, I think, is also something that this could really affect the regional and hemispheric, I should say, economy in an important way. Something else that came up, Clay, from the Trump UN speech, he did talk about AI. He mentioned some AI stuff, which is not surprising. He said Washington floated an emergency hotline with China. Alibaba just rolled out what it claims is China's most powerful AI chip. I'm sorry, no, that's not from the speech. I'm trying to pull a quote from the speech. Pardon me. Point being, he covered a whole lot of territory, a whole lot of ground. And, here you go. From this point, this is what I was looking for. From this point forward, all the United States documents and hopefully the world's will be changed to use the more accurate term super as opposed to artificial. So it's super intelligence. Welcome to the new world of super intelligence.
2: I think this is actually genius branding. I mean, artificial intelligence is awful. It makes people uncomfortable just based on the phrasing. Super intelligence is something that I think most people would say, hey, that sounds good.
13: Do you want to drink something with artificial sweeteners in it generally? No. Do you want to drink? Oh, some people do. But do you want to drink something with artificial food colors in it? Not if you want RFK Jr. to be your buddy. By the way, I think there's a Maha summit going on today. Do you know this? There's like the Maha summit.
2: Well, to your point, it's the difference between artificial and organic. Everybody wants organic, right?
13: I know. So, and no one who loves paying more for organic appreciates it when I point out that mercury is organic. Arsenic is organic. There's a lot of nasty stuff that naturally occurs, but neither here nor there. And he says also, Clay, this is from the UN speech, whoever wins super intelligence, he's just going super intelligence on this now. I think he's right on this one. And, you know, the Lake America thing, I'm just telling you, it's not going to stick. The Lake America thing is not Gulf of America, badass. Lake of America, it's not worthy of the fight, in my opinion, or the effort. But artificial intelligence to super intelligence, yeah, I think he's actually on. This is a guy, say what you will about him, Clay, we've said a lot, he understands branding. He understands, in the positive and the negative, he knows how to brand something to make it sound awesome. He knows how to brand something to make it sound absolutely terrible and, you know, fake news, losers and haters, etc. So super intelligence as the new way to talk about this, I wonder if this will catch on more, because artificial intelligence doesn't, that's never been a good name.
2: Yeah. And this is what I would come back to on many of these things that are going to be factors in a significant way in 6 weeks in the midterms. Trump is actually making decisions that are not in his best short-term political interest. The decision to take out Iran is not, I mean, he could have sat it there and looked at it, is not great before the midterms, right? Mm. The decision to support data centers and AI based on polling is not great for midterm. He's making rational, reasonable decisions that might actually cut against the short-term political calculus.
13: I did not know this, and I love sharing new stuff. One of the great benefits of the show is always more research and more learning to be done. Artificial intelligence was first coined by computer scientist John McCarthy in 1955. He used the phrase in a funding proposal for the Dartmouth Summer Research Project on what he called artificial intelligence back in 1955. So a college research proposal from, I'm trying to do the math, 70 years ago is why we call it artificial intelligence. I think we're allowed to come up with a better name for it now.
2: I think you're right. The president is right on this. I mean, I understand their skepticism because every time we talk about it, you either believe in American exceptionalism and capitalism as the driving force of the global economy, connected to, by the way, Western civilization, or you don't. And I liked your argument yesterday that everybody is looking for conspiracies all the time. Mm-hmm. Now, because so many of the conspiracies post-COVID were proven true, and I understand that. But you're looking for conspiracies in Lindsey Clancy case? Did you see the viral video? We should play that. The viral video of the girl that got stopped and asked, hey, do you think Lindsey Clancy is or Sidney Sweeney is worse? It's gone like 10 million people have watched it in Tampa. This girl was like, oh, but Sidney Sweeney is worse. Like, this is a real interview.
13: I have not seen this, but you're destroying my faith in humanity and the future.
2: Oh, it's a cute, like, 25-year-old girl who's out for a walk in Tampa, and the guy stops her and says, hey, has a billboard. Like, let's talk about this. Who is worse, Sidney Sweeney? We need to play that audio. But you're looking for conspiracies in Lindsey Clancy, Tyler Robinson cases. Does anybody really benefit from a conspiracy there? Again, I'm not opposed to conspiracies. Usually there's a benefit. China really benefits from us screwing up AI. It isn't some like light bulb moment that you have to have spent a ton of time thinking through, and yet people are taking on face value. Maybe we're going to run out of water if we build data centers. Maybe,
13: Clay,
2: I mean, it's crazy.
13: We, the West and America in particular, accepted a, call it a 30-ish year long slew of lies from the Chinese leadership. They were, starting in the 80s, China was such a poor country. People don't realize this, how poor China actually was until, you know, well, one, it took the market economy on, but really around the, started to grow 80s into the 90s, and then the early 2000s, it boomed. But Clay, they were always like, yeah, we'll liberalize. Just give us, like, put us in the WTO, let us sell you a lot of stuff, do a lot of trade with us, we'll liberalize our politics. That was the assumption, at least, that we made, and they went along with it. They didn't liberalize at all. They didn't move one inch. They played us, Clay. The Chinese Communist Party played our elites for 30 years. You don't think they're trying to play us on AI, everybody? Come on.
2: Come on. You don't even have to go to 30 years ago. They lied to us about everything having to do with COVID. And you think they're not trying to play us on AI? I mean, come on, if you want to be conspiratorial, you don't even have to go down very much of a rabbit hole to recognize that China is trying to take advantage of us and take advantage of your fears, partly based on something new technologically.
13: My mind is still blown by our friend Ann Coulter saying she thinks it actually came from the wet market. We have to have her back on this. Ann is one who calls, she calls some crazy long out there shots and hits them. So, you know, I still think it's the lab, but I would
2: I just think that was such a funny thing, because there's that moment where she was going, and it, like, if you watch the video, I'm like, yeah, I agree. Yeah. And then there's just the record scratch of, and of course it came from a Chinese wet market. And I'm like, what? Which is very funny. All right, we'll take some of your calls. We'll dive into more of this. I want to tell you, though, out there, for those of you that are trying to be safer, that are trying to make your home safer, that are trying to make your lives safer, whether you're out on a hike and 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
2: 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Buck, when we come back, I got two stories that I want to hit us with here at the top of the next hour. One, there are reports out there about just how much Democrats want Trump gone. And I think some of the numbers that this poll has will even surprise many of you in this audience about how many of them support his assassination, about how many of them support his arrest. I mean, it's scary stuff. Also, Nicole Hannah-Jones, whose 1619 project set off in many ways Woke 1.0, oh, the United States is fundamentally racist. She's complaining because of the school choices that she has made, Buck. Public versus private schools. Our good friend Sonny Hostin has weighed in and says, of course, her kids went to private school, but they were subject to racism. We're going to dive into both of these stories. I think you guys are going to enjoy them. That's coming up next. Thanks for hanging out with us on Clay and Buck.
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25: ABC News, I'm Michelle Franzen. At the UN General Assembly, President Trump repeated his threat to annihilate Iran if they don't reach a deal to end the war. At the same time, he added he thinks an agreement won't come until after the midterms. The war with Iran leading to a global rise in oil prices. ABC's Mary Bruce says the president will hold meetings on the sidelines today.
26: This speech comes as the president is increasingly isolated on the world stage. He has long been critical of the UN as outdated, and he's even questioned whether it should exist at all. The president will also meet with a host of world leaders while he is here, including Ukrainian President Zelensky, as that war drags on as well.
25: The attorney for the family of Nolan Wells says questions remain after a grand jury declined to pursue criminal charges in the Mississippi teen's death. Wells died while on a boat outing on July 4th weekend. Authorities, along with the grand jury, concluding in its apparent drowning. Severe storms targeting the Southwest today. New Mexico is bracing for more flash floods. This is ABC News.
5: Cries for accountability after a delivery driver was shot and injured by ICE agents in Texas on Sunday.
6: Neither ICE nor DHS has offered details about the wounding of Wilbur Rafael Garces Perez, who was shot while behind the wheel of his car alongside an Austin highway. ICE policy itself says, quote, deadly force may not be used solely to prevent the escape of a fleeing suspect. Civil rights groups and two members of Congress are calling for the creation of an independent body to review use of force incidents by ICE and to refer potential violations to prosecutors.
5: ABC's Jim Ryan. Lionel Richie back in the hospital. A spokesperson for the singer said he underwent a heart procedure and is recovering. Air travel in the Northeast and much of the country getting back to normal after yesterday's construction mistake led to a disruption of the air traffic control system at several major airports in New Jersey and Philadelphia. Ground stops were in effect for hours. Michelle Franz in ABC News.
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8: From the WMAY Newsroom, I'm Greg Hallblind. Springfield School District 186 Board on Monday approved a fiscal year 2027 budget with a projected deficit of nearly $11 million. Reserve funds will drop to about 5.6% to cover the deficit. Director of Business Finance and Operations Steve Miller said the projected deficit increased by $2.9 million from his estimate earlier this month due to lower state reimbursements for transportation. Miller said the district officials made about $7 million in cuts during the past year. Board member Micah Miller said he's not felt this level of concern about a budget. Superintendent Terrence Jordan said district leaders are trying to stay away from cutting classroom resources. U.S. News and World Report has placed two Illinois schools in the top 10 of its annual Best Colleges ranking. Northwestern University and the University of Chicago are part of a three-way tie for ninth place with Johns Hopkins University. The University of Illinois Urbana-Champaign is tied for 34th. More at WMAY.com.
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9: Here's your updated News Channel 20 Storm Team forecast. Chance for scattered rain showers today. Otherwise, cloudy skies expected. High temperatures reach up to 69. Northeasterly winds 8 to 15 miles per hour. Lows level off around 55. Tonight, mainly cloudy skies expected. I'm meteorologist Jennifer Vujicki on 97.7 and 970 WMAY, Springfield's news and talk. Right now, 64.
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0: Welcome in hour number two, Clay and Buck. Hello to all of you watching on YouTube. We appreciate all of you subscribing and watching the videos there. You can search out my name, Clay Travis. You can search out Buck Sexton. Boom, you will find us there. We have got a lot of different stories that we are tracking. Trump is in New York City. Yesterday he was with Zoran Mamdani. Today he is with the UN. We have been playing some of the cuts from his speech there. We are continuing to track everything going on in Iran. And as we sit about almost exactly, I believe it is, 6 weeks from the midterms, so many different moving parts associated with that as well. But I wanted to dive in because I mentioned this culturally, how things are set up right now. Women's brains, many of them, especially women on the left, their brains are breaking. They are unable to basically make decisions when it comes to good and evil, as we have seen with so many women out there lining up to support Lindsey Clancy. And Buck, you haven't heard this, so I just want you to be entertained by it. I saw this last night. It has gone mega viral. A creator named Adam Francisco went down on the public trails, I believe, walking paths of Tampa down in Florida, and he had a sign and he was just stopping women and asking them, which is worse, Sydney Sweeney for her sports gambling ad or Lindsey Clancy for killing three kids? Which is worse for
1: her
0: women?
1: Three kids, just to be, yes. Sorry, her three kids.
0: Anybody's kids would be bad, but what is worse, posing for a sports gambling ad with not much clothes on or killing your own three kids? Listen to this, Buck. This is probably a 25-year-old girl. This is real. She stops and answers the question. Just listen to everything about this. Play it.
2: We're asking people, who hurts women more?
3: This one. What's her name?
2: Sydney Sweeney.
3: Sydney Sweeney.
2: Why does she hurt women more than her?
3: Because she's putting a sexual image on women and for a sports ad, when there's women that have like worked really hard in sports and they could honestly be more representative in a sports ad.
2: And what did she do?
3: I actually don't know what the case ended up being, if she did.
2: It was a mistrial, but the case was about if she was mentally insane while killing her own kids.
3: Right, but then she was, wasn't it?
2: It was
3: a
2: mistrial.
3: They were deciding if she actually did or if the husband did.
2: No, the trial was about she did it, but was she criminally responsible for doing it?
3: Oh.
2: The trial was never about did she do it or did she not. It was just what was her mental state.
3: I don't think she hurts women, though, as much. Like, she hurts her own image and, like, mothers in general. Like, it affects, like, the mental state, but then she hurts, like, the reputation of women as a whole.
0: Fuck. This, first of all, there's a lot going on there, and it may have been a little bit hard to hear because there's music in the background. He's holding up, you should see the video, we'll post it at Clay and Buck. He's holding up a picture of Lindsey Clancy up and a picture of Sydney Sweeney doing the sports gambling ad. And he is asking which one is worse for women. The first thing she says, Buck, is something that is very common out there in the online ecosystem. The belief that Lindsey Clancy's husband actually killed all the kids, did you hear her say? She wasn't even aware of what the trial was about. She thought the trial was about whether the husband or Lindsey Clancy killed the kids. And then she knew all about the Sydney Sweeney ad. So this is someone who is hyper online and coming to believe complete untruths.
1: So there is clearly a trend of what I would have to say are low information thinkers who are online always in all of these cases. It's never the opposite knowledge.
0: Yeah, they think that they are super aware of what actually the details of a case are, and they're hyper confident, like this girl was. She sat there and she made those arguments. And actually, when you go into her logic, she's very confident, but very poorly informed. And I think this is actually, I give credit to the guy who's doing this man on the street, basically interview, Adam Francisco. Millions of people have watched this. And a lot of people would just say, this can't be a real debate. Who's worse, Lindsey Clancy or Sydney Sweeney? But a lot of girls have this woman's opinion.
1: Do you remember, there's a scene in The Departed. This will all make sense in a second. The Departed, which is a good movie, but I think an overrated movie. You can all get mad at me for saying that. It's a good movie, but it's an overrated movie. It's a little long, a little too dark also for my taste. Nonetheless, there's a scene where there's a guy with Leonardo DiCaprio, and he says,

0: I mean verbally, and you guys will get what I'm saying. But Lindsey Clancy is a made person, if you will, in the mafia sense, when it comes to online discourse. And Sydney Sweeney is a target. Sydney Sweeney is to be shaken down. She is to be. That message has gotten out there for a lot of the online sort of feminist left, which is why this woman immediately says, oh, but, you know, these athletes have worked so hard or whatever. Nothing Sydney Sweeney did undermines female athletes
1: at all.
0: But that's.
1: Correct. But she that's got the, that's what's so important here. She's getting the talking points. Like, she
0: yes.
1: thinks she got the female athletes are being harmed. The husband did it. Whatever social feeds she is in.
0: I was going to say TikTok.
1: Are feeding.
0: TikTok has probably fed her. Like, Lindsey Clancy is, like, innocent because she didn't know, because she wasn't in her right mind. But, like, Sydney Sweeney. And even if they didn't line them up like that, the point is, Sydney Sweeney bad, Lindsey Clancy not her fault. That is what women who are, and I really haven't come across any men who have taken this position. So usually I would say, well, there are men too. I'm sure there are some, but it's overwhelmingly low information female thinkers are coming to this conclusion in shocking numbers. And it also, though, goes to Clay, what is considered like a socially acceptable situation versus what is something that is truly deeply immoral and shocking? I think that for a lot of people, if you went around and you said, there's a person who was in a drunk driving and killed three people and went away for manslaughter a decade ago, but they've really sort of cleaned things up. Or there's a person who was on video in high school saying the racial slur that is the one word in the English language that you're not allowed to say unless you were a certain color. I think that it'd be easier for a lot of people to hire the person that killed three people in a vehicular manslaughter than to hire the person who's on video saying the racial slur. That is the America we live in right now. That is the truth. That is reality. So this Sydney Sweeney, Lindsey Clancy thing reminds me a little bit of that. It's like murdering your three kids. Well, the online mob decided it wasn't really her fault, but posing a sexy ad for sports gambling, you're undermining women all across the country and you need to be taken down a peg. What?
1: And the first person that I heard making this argument was me on this show. It wouldn't stun me if Adam Francisco got the idea to go out and do this brilliant man on a street sort of test from this show and the conversations that we've had. So credit to him. All right, that's one bit of crazy that I wanted to share with people. Buck, did you see this graphic? This is from the Center for Strategic Politics. And they asked, Democrats want Trump out by almost any means necessary. And it says, basically, if you woke up tomorrow morning and saw the following news headlines, how would you feel? Very positive, somewhat positive, no positive nor negative, somewhat negative, very negative. President Trump has been impeached and convicted by both houses of Congress and removed from office. 87% of Democrats would be ecstatic if that were to happen. Using the 25th Amendment to the Constitution, President Trump has been declared unfit by a majority of his cabinet and removed from office. 84% of Democrats would be very happy if that happened. President Trump died overnight in his sleep. 55% of Democrats would be very happy if that occurred. To safeguard the Constitution, a group of U.S. military leaders removed President Trump from power and assumed control of the United States. 59% of Democrats would be happy if that occurred. Buck, President Trump was assassinated while speaking at a rally. This is wild.
0: Almost assassinated.
1: No, actually assassinated. This is, all of these are hypotheticals.
0: Oh, okay, we're still in the hypothetical zone. So
1: yeah,
0: saying,
1: all of these are, if you woke up tomorrow and this had occurred, President Trump was assassinated, only 43% of Democrats would be upset.
0: I believe that.
1: 57% of Democrats would be totally fine if they woke up tomorrow and President Trump had been assassinated.
0: I think the number is actually higher. I think some people feel a little twinge of guilt for saying what

0: they really think on this one. I think the real number in there, I think it's more like 60 or 70%.
1: This is the reason I saw this. So I shared this, the team, you can share this result, this polling. Again, they're fine with, they would be super excited if military leaders removed Trump, if he was assassinated, if he died overnight, if the 25th Amendment, if he was impeached, all of this. This, to me, Buck, I think it ties in with the girl that we just played the audio of, her, the Lindsey Clancy, Sydney Sweeney, because what it represents is the Tyler Robinson Act, the assassination of Charlie Kirk, misinformation and conspiracy theories and lies so took over that instead of having a big conversation about the connection between Charlie Kirk's assassination, the shooting at Butler, Pennsylvania, the attempted assassination at the White House Correspondents' Dinner, and results like these, that there is a huge majority of the Democrat Party that supports violence and encourages it. Instead of having a real conversation about that, we allowed the online discourse to drag everything into, oh, it's actually a shadow conspiracy. There's secret helicopters and there's secret airplanes. And instead of recognizing that it's just a guy whose brain was polluted by being hyper online, by allowing himself to convince himself that Democrats would support him killing Charlie Kirk, which frankly I think a lot of them do, we've descended into Israel did it or is an exploding microphone. We have missed the entire real conversation that should have dictated much of this discourse.
0: I mean, I could speak about why the Israel did it thing is not only untrue, but it is kind of anti-true in the sense that it would be so counterproductive for the purposes of the Israeli state that it makes sense on no level. There's no evidence for it. It also would be an enormous risk for any government, foreign government, to take, to kill a kid on a college campus. I mean, a young man on a college campus like that. It makes no sense. It makes no sense. Charlie wasn't turning against Israel. The people were saying this. Oh, it's so frustrating. It's so frustrating. Anyway, we'll get back into more of this here in just a second. We hear this phrase, energize the base, every voting cycle, but this audience doesn't need energizing. You already have it, right? Energizing the base starts at home. 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I take it all the time. 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
6: Okay, welcome back in. Clay and Buck, here we go. We're doing the things, talking about the stuff. We got calls coming in. Paul in Minnesota. What's going on, Paul?
7: You know, it's really weird how all the females that have something to say about Sydney Sweeney setting back women for showing some skin had nothing to say when it were obese, black, unattractive women showing skin for ads. And we can just call it what it is. This is an extension of the underlying disdain for white people, white culture. And if Sydney Sweeney were a liberal and a rabid one at that, she'd be a hero to all these women.
6: Thank you for calling in. There's clearly a problem with doing these, with bearing skin if you're actually hot as a woman. And there's any perception that you are a counterculture to wokeness, DEI, and the left, right? So that's it. And by the way, Sydney Sweeney, it's not like she's showing up at MAGA events and, you know, hugging Daddy Trump and taking photos with him. She just does what she does, Clay, but is viewed culturally as a backlash against 400-pound trans underwear models. And so the left is angry about it.
8: Yes, and also what I would say here is, if you truly believe that women and women's success should be celebrated, she's going to end up being a billionaire because she is actually taking equity in many of the companies that she is involved with. In other words, she's not just cashing checks. She's actually building an industry around her, whether it's producing movies, whether it is obviously the lingerie company, the relationship with a sports gambling company. Don't you want to be a part of the entrepreneurial class as opposed to just being an employee? I mean, I would encourage, small business is the foundation of American success. Most of American economy, when it comes to growth, is coming from small businesses that are growing and employing people. I want more people involved in founding businesses and trying to build and create more American exceptionalism, both male and female. And I think when you see what Sydney Sweeney is being sold as someone who represents negativity for women, what to me stands out the most, Buck, is she is actually the definition of what a successful woman should be trying to do. Be a part of the ownership class. Don't rely on someone else to pay you. Pay yourself.
6: We hear about boss girl vibes in the culture now. I don't know how many of you. She's given off a lot of boss girl vibes to Clay's point. She's going to be worth, you know, it's a little bit like people were always a lot of, well, to be fair, Kardashian was in a sex tape, right? That's quite a bit.
8: Yeah, look, I mean, but she has, and I think honestly, the Kardashians are not a bad example because they've become billionaires by starting their own businesses. Like, I would rather them do that than just be employees. They've employed a lot of people who've made a lot of money. But yes, she did start off in a sex tape.
6: There is that.
8: There is that. Look, I want to tell all of you, if you're a part of the community out there that's so upset by what you have seen all over the country since October 7th and what you have seen in Israel, the International Fellowship of Christians and Jews is designed for more than 40 years to provide those in need with resources, medical supplies, food and safety, particularly in Israel. 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
10: From the WMAY Newsroom, I'm Greg Hallblatt. The Springfield School District 186 Board on Monday approved the fiscal year 2027 budget with a projected deficit of $10.9 million. Reserve funds will drop to about 5.6% to cover the deficit. Board policy calls for a 15% reserve. District Director of Business Finance and Operations Steve Miller said the projected deficit increased by nearly $3 million from his estimate earlier this month due to lower state reimbursements for transportation. Miller said the district officials made about $7 million in cuts during the past year. Board member Micah Miller said he's not felt this level of concern about a budget.
11: I'm concerned because I know we're going to be sitting down soon, talking to teachers, negotiating again, and I just want to make sure I have the absolute best picture possible of where we are, and this is still very concerning.
10: Springfield Education Association President Aaron Graves said signs of the financial crunch have been evident, and teachers have done their part to help alleviate.
12: We want it noted, though, for public record, that we've done our part in this last budget crisis to help reduce that deficit. And we want to make certain that as we proceed, we're not taking an unfair share of the haircut as we move on.
10: Superintendent Terrence Jordan said district leaders are trying to stay away from cutting classroom resources. 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
16: Here's your updated News Channel 20 Storm Team forecast. Slight chance for isolated showers this afternoon. Otherwise, mainly cloudy skies expected. High temperatures reach up to 70. Northeasterly winds, 8 to 15 miles per hour. Lows dip down to about 55. Tonight, mainly cloudy. I'm meteorologist Jennifer Wojcicki on 97.7 and 970 WMAY, Springfield's news and talk. Right now, it's 66 degrees.
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8: Welcome back in, Clay and Buck. I want to tell you, Buck, Hard Rock, you swung and missed last night. Your New York Giants were a disaster. The Rams won with ease. There was no real danger on the cover there, but the under did not hit. So
6: what
8: we
6: happened
8: ended up
6: to my New York
8: 50-50.
6: Football Giants? What happened?
8: Quarterback Jackson Dart got knocked out like a minute into the game. He's now got a sprained MCL. It's not ideal. Jackson Dart, of course, the star quarterback who introduced Donald Trump, and it turned into an absolute disaster for him. How dare he introduce the president of the United States? But I'm going to give you out a bunch of picks tomorrow for the college football world. I'm going to be at the Texas-Tennessee game. You can bet $5 and get $100 in bonus bets if you go to hardrock.bet/clay. You can play all over the country, including the exclusive rights to play in Florida. You can also play in Arizona, Colorado, Illinois, Indiana, Michigan, New Jersey, Ohio, Virginia, and my home state of Tennessee. hardrock.bet/clay. Bet $5, get $100, even if you've already signed up before. hardrock.bet/clay, $100 in your account when you head there. Buck, have you seen Nicole Hannah-Jones losing her mind? Okay, for those of you who do not know who this person is, this is who the New York Times hired to help with their 1619 project.
6: She's the primary author. She's the most famous 1619 project person.
8: That's right. She is the founder of the 1619 project, the idea being that America shouldn't trace its history to 1776. It should trace its history to 1619 when slavery began in the colonies. And that should therefore be the foundational element of the United States. Now, the 1619 Project has started to wane a bit, but it is still a very powerful, impactful part of the historic discussion. And so I wanted to play this for you guys because it has turned into, I think it's fair to say, some measure of discussion about the fact that her daughter, who I believe, Buck, is 16 years old,
6: yes,
8: is now complaining about the quality of education that she got. This is cut 23, I believe. Listen.
22: A New York Times reporter in a high poverty school changes the school, right? Like, there's certain things that just are not going to happen in that school. I can go to that school and say there's a problem, and it gets fixed immediately.
6: That's not true. And what's the article about? I wonder when she said that, by the way.
8: That was a couple of years ago.
6: Yeah, it was before.
8: Before her daughter has now reached out and said, Mom, by keeping me, I believe it is in public school, that she has ended up in a situation where the daughter is now saying, hey, I would have been better off if you had put me in private school.
6: So as at some level, SEC football is to Clay, the fight over New York City public schools. This is something that I have been involved in covering and have some personal experience of, and all the rest of it. Like, I will take you back to 1995 when I was standing outside of Stuyvesant High School, which is the premier, it's the number one elite high school in all five boroughs of New York City. And I remember being there, and the school is about 75% Asian, and I was in a sea of about 2,000 or 3,000 Asian kids waiting to get in to take the test. I did not remember seeing a single black student that day taking the test. Stuyvesant itself, now that doesn't mean they weren't there, I'm just saying that was my observations a long time ago. Stuyvesant is like 3% black, I think, 2 or 3% black.
8: It's entirely a merit-based public high school that you you take the test to get in. For people who don't know,
0: it's like
8: it's a school that if you go and you take the test, it was entirely merit. I went to a similar school, public school. They call them magnet schools here, where you have to have certain academic scores to be able to get in. And the idea is, in theory, it should be a meritocracy, right, Buck? It's the smartest kids out there in the public school system that get an opportunity to go here, irrespective of what your background might be. And so as you break it all down, the challenge that has started to happen is it isn't a perfect representation of the larger racial community. And so if you dive in there and analyze it, I believe now Sonny Hostin is also upset on The View because the data now reflects that minorities are the most likely to actually put their kids, when they have the money to do so, into private schools. In other words, the Sonny Hostins of the world who go off to fancy schools and end up making substantial sums of money are less likely to keep their kids into those private schools. Here is Sonny Hostin talking about this controversy that spiraled into a larger discussion. Where should you send your kids to school? Cut 25.
1: I think that this is a decision broadly that all parents make when it comes to educating their kids. But black parents make this is a very difficult decision for black parents in particular, because I made a very different decision. I sent my children to private schools, a predominantly white private school. And so while they didn't suffer academically, they excelled. It was a well-funded school, a private school, well-resourced school. They suffered a different type of pain. There was psychological trauma. There was racism that they experienced. They were bullied. There was, you know, trauma around their identity. My daughter wears a big afro. Kids were trying to stick pencils in her hair. Boys were calling her Butterface, meaning she looked good but her face. And she's a beautiful girl. So she struggled. My kids struggled in a predominantly white environment, but they did not struggle academically. So I think the real question here is, nationally, schools in predominantly non-white districts receive $23 billion less in annual funding than their white counterparts. Underfunded schools versus well-funded schools. So public schools are funded from property taxes. So we need to look at the systemic problem that's happening in this country around public schools.
6: I think, Clay, let me, is my mic working now? Sorry, guys. We're having a little bit of connectivity before.
8: So what's interesting about Sonny Hostin, we'll see if we can get Buck's mic back working. What's interesting about Sonny Hostin's perspective here is every parent has to make a decision, and most of us are all motivated by what can we do to get our kids the best possible education. Now, I don't think at all that Sonny Hostin's kids actually dealt with racism. Even the things that she is describing, to me, have virtually nothing to do with race. Kids have tried to put pencils into her daughter's hair. I mean, that sounds like what kids would do, right? Elementary school kids, somebody saying, oh, her daughter's a butterface. Well, I mean, I don't know what her daughter looks like, but that's a phrase sometimes people use when people have a great body, but their face is not that pretty. Therefore, she looks great, but her face, right? So that doesn't even have anything to do with race necessarily either. Everyone wants their kids to get the best possible education. I put my kids, I was a public school kid K to 12. I put my kids in public school K to 6. They're now in private schools 7 to 12. But Buck, the idea that we have an underfunded public school system, the average kid we pay for the average kid in New York City, over $40,000 a year to go to public school in New York City.
6: It's not funding. The funding thing is an old argument that they keep going back to, and every time they run the experiment, it's wrong. In New York, though, I brought up the Stuyvesant thing, Clay, because New York is an incredibly diverse public school system. There are kids of all different races, backgrounds, and everything else, and they also have a special, under New York law, the lowest income areas of the city for public schools get the most money. They get the most money. And guess what? It does nothing to change the schools. The Bloomberg administration, actually, years ago, Mayor Bloomberg was shutting down the worst performing schools. They set up something called renewal schools where they were going to spend, they spent hundreds of millions of dollars on Black and Latino majority student schools, okay? Hundreds of millions of dollars on about 90 of them. And over 5 years, no improvement whatsoever. No improvement whatsoever. I know people who have worked in these schools. The Nicole Hannah Jones thing is fascinating because the school that she sent her daughter to, Clay, has actually been something that I've talked about before on the show. I've mentioned this. I don't know if you remember, but there's a neighborhood called Dumbo. And in Dumbo, there it's super fancy. There are, you know, $3, $4 million apartments all over the place, or $2 or $3 million apartments everywhere. Very, very fancy. It has a two public schools that are zoned for that area, basically. One of them is 70 or 80% white and Asian. The other public school is, guess what? The public school that Nicole Hannah Jones sent her daughter to, PS 307, which is overwhelmingly Black and Latino, mostly Black, I believe, student body. The libs who live in Dumbo in New York, you have to understand, everybody, this is like Berkeley, California. This is like Northampton, Massachusetts. This is as left-wing as any school district you will find anywhere in the country. I mean, I bet, Clay, there are probably more Bernie Sanders voters than Kamala or Hillary voters in this district. You know what they all do? This has been written, National Review wrote about this over a decade ago. They all send their kids to the white and Asian school, all of them. And in fact, whenever they try to do some, mixing of the student bodies, oh, no, we're going to change this up to balance out so there's more white kids and there's more Black kids at the different schools. All of these lib parents call every city councilman they know, go absolutely crazy because not for my, you know, little Theodosius or not for my, you know, little, you know, whatever, Cooper. I'm trying to think of names of people that would live in Dumbo. But the point is, Clay, everyone has known this. Nicole Hannah Jones goes, no, I'm going to send my daughter to the school that all of the libs know is terrible. And guess what? She didn't get an education.
8: Her daughter, and I don't know if we have audio of the daughter or if there's any official quotes. The daughter is now telling her mom, you used me as an experiment. And my education has suffered because you didn't put me in the better school. And the daughter is now 16 years old and calling out her mom. And the key, as all of you that have been involved in teaching and involved in schooling know, is almost to a school, you give me the parental rate of involvement. People complain about, oh, helicopter parents, everything else. When moms and dads are connected to a school, the outcome in that school is infinitely better. When moms and dads, there's a good PTA, they're raising money, they're trying to put more resources and time into the school. When mom and dad show the kids school matters, the kids do well. When mom and dad show the kids that school doesn't matter and they can't get a response from the teacher, it doesn't matter how much money you are spending, the culture of the school reflects the culture of the parents.
6: the biggest, and that she writes about this, by the way, Nicole Hannah Jones, who I might note takes none of the proper lessons from this experience. So she was wrong about it. This is like people who are wrong about everything COVID and still walk around with masks on and think they're smart. She was wrong about everything with this school system. She's destroyed her daughter's education. And also, I might note, you add into this, her daughter, Clay, left PS 307, the majority black school that's just a terribly performing, very low score school, for a predominantly white school. And that is where it all clicked. Oh, my gosh, I've been completely left behind. She went into that school. This was actually sad. This was, I thought, the saddest part of the article. She went in thinking, well, the good news is I'm really good at algebra and I'm a really good reader. And it actually turned out that this New York Times celebrated author's daughter in New York City could do no algebra and could barely read by the time she was in high school. So what does that tell you, everybody? It's not about the funding. It's not, and it's not even about, by the way, you could talk about parental involvement. She had very involved parents. It's the parental involvement of the other kids in the class, too.
8: Yes.
6: It's not enough
8: the culture
6: even
8: that's
6: for your
8: created.
6: This is where I think people get lost in the situation a bit. You can be involved parents at PS 307. You can be a black family that is doing the best for your kids, showing up for PTA, because there are other kids in the class whose parents don't. You have no chance, because you're going to spend all of the time trying to discipline the class, trying to get them to be quiet, trying to get people to actually pay attention, trying to get people. They weren't giving them homework. The whole school gave no homework, Clay. I mean, you can't make this stuff up.
8: By the way, this is why wealthy black families are even more likely to have their kids in private school than wealthy white, Hispanic, or Asian families. Because black parents know this, and they're trying to surround their kids with a culture that will allow them to succeed, and they fear that the local schools that the kids may be able to go to won't do that. Obviously, also, there aren't very many people who are wealthy that stay in poor neighborhoods. They almost immediately move to rich neighborhoods. Why? So their kids can go to better schools. When we come back, we'll take some of your calls on this. I do think it's interesting. I actually give some small measure of credit to Hannah Nicole Jones, even though Nicole Hannah Jones, she tried to live by the principles that she puts out there. And what she is learning is, and I think a lot of you have learned this, culture is everything. The culture that you create is the culture that you will get across business, across family, across school. Whatever culture you create is the culture that everyone else is going to follow. And unfortunately, there are lots of schools, because of parents, where culture has led to degradation. No matter how much money you spend, the kids aren't learning. Want to keep your data off the internet? Sure. 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

0: All right, we have a quick turn here on Clay and Buck. And let me just tell you, special guest coming up next, Tyler Hassan. This guy goes in the category of people who, first of all, he was a senior Doge official. So he can bring us the inside story of trying to cut the behemoth of government and the overspending problem and deal with the debt and everything else. He's got a new book out. We'll talk about this. But I have also known Tyler since we were in the first grade, Clay. We used to play dodgeball against each other at recess. Who threw more heaters at the other? I don't know. We can settle that one. But I've known Tyler, I think, going on now 35 years, which is pretty wild. So he's a great guy, super smart. He was working for Elon at Doge. He's going to be with us.
1: That is awesome. Well, that'll be fun. Also, our friend Light 'Em Up Linda has been waiting a while. I want to get her on. And we'll take a bunch of your calls in the third hour, 800-282-2882. Final hour, Tuesday edition of the program up next. Thanks for hanging out with us.
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0: Today, we constantly take photos and videos on our smartphones to remember our favorite moments. 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
7: ABC News, I'm Michelle Franzen. On the sidelines of the UN General Assembly in New York City, President Trump signed an agreement with leaders of Denmark and Greenland today, designed to strengthen Arctic and North Atlantic security. Earlier, President Trump addressing world leaders, calling on Iranian leaders again to make a deal or face U.S. strikes. He also couched the timing of a possible agreement.
8: I believe we'll make a deal right after the election, because it doesn't make sense for them not to. They're waiting to see how I do in the midterm election.
7: A grand jury report released in the investigation into the death of Nolan Wells found there was no criminal charges warranted after the Mississippi teen went missing after a July 4th party, concluding it was an apparent drowning. The attorney representing the Wells family, calling for the investigation to remain open, say that they need answers to injuries on his body. Severe storms targeting the East Coast today, but forecasters are keeping an eye on a nor'easter taking shape later this week. This is ABC News. Airports in the Northeast are working to catch up from yesterday's cancellations and delays caused by an equipment outage at the Regional Air Traffic Control Center overseeing flights at Newark Liberty International and Philadelphia's airports. Airlines say travelers should track the status of their flights and make sure they allow extra time. Severe weather on the East Coast could also impact that travel today. Today, the summer haze fades into fall colors. Leaf peeping season could turn out to be a banner year.
9: The last 2 years in the Northeast, drought conditions led to a rather meh leaf season. This year, however, it has the potential to be spectacular, says Yankee Magazine fall foliage reporter Jim Slagle. In parts of the West, including Idaho, Montana, and Colorado, prolonged dry weather means fall colors are out early, but because of drought conditions, could be a little muted. Drought also expected to affect conditions in the upper Midwest, places like Wisconsin's Northwoods and Michigan's Upper Peninsula.
7: ABC Sherry Preston, I'm Michelle Franzen, ABC News.
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11: From the WMAY newsroom, I'm Greg Hallblind. Springfield School District 186 Board on Monday approved a fiscal year 2027 budget with a projected deficit of nearly $11 million. Reserve funds will drop to about 5.6% to cover the deficit. Director of Business Finance and Operations Steve Miller said the projected deficit increased by $2.9 million from his estimate earlier this month due to lower state reimbursements for transportation. Miller said the district officials made about $7 million in cuts during the past year. Board member Micah Miller said he's not felt this level of concern about a budget. Superintendent Terrence Jordan said district leaders are trying to stay away from cutting classroom resources. U.S. News and World Report has placed 2 Illinois schools in the top 10 of its annual Best Colleges ranking. Northwestern University and the University of Chicago are part of a 3-way tie for 9th place with Johns Hopkins University. The University of Illinois Urbana-Champaign is tied for 34th. More at WMAY.com.
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13: Here's your updated News Channel 20 Storm Team forecast. Slight chance for isolated showers this afternoon. Otherwise, mainly cloudy skies expected. High temperatures reach up to 70. Northeasterly winds 8 to 15 miles per hour. Lows dip down to about 55. Tonight, mainly cloudy. I'm meteorologist Jennifer Wojcicki on 97.7 and 970 WMAY, Springfield's News and Talk. Right now, it's 66 degrees.
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0: Third hour, Clay and Buck kicks off right now, and we are joined by Tyler Hassan, former acting assistant secretary at the U.S. Department of the Interior and author of the new book, Inside Doge, The Real Story from a Senior Insider. Tyler was a member of Elon's team at Doge and has written his first-hand account of that experience. Tyler, good to see you. You haven't changed a bit. You are ageless. I could have known it was you, even though I haven't seen you in a long time. Looks the same as he did, Clay, when he was throwing dodgeballs at my head in the second and third grade. Tyler, give me a sense here. I mean, we're $40 trillion in debt. Doge, you were a part of it. Doge is supposed to help with this. What happened? What were the wins and what were the come up shorts, if you will?
1: Well, so great question. So, I mean, the waste is so much worse than people realize. And, you know, I came in with a background. I had no connection to Elon whatsoever. I just sort of manifested joining after the election. I knew the administration was really going to attack waste, fraud, and abuse, and I wanted to be part of it. The debt has always, you know, bothered me. When I graduated college in 2005, we had $8 trillion of debt. Now we have over 40. By the time my five-year-old daughter is going to be in her mid-20s, we're going to have $100 trillion in debt if we don't do something about it. And so, you know, there are a lot of misconceptions, I think, about Doge, and that's really why I wrote the book. A lot of what's been written is from people who were outside the room. I was in the room from the first meeting with Elon to the last one where he said goodbye. And, you know, what I can say is the young, brilliant engineers deserve so much respect and praise. They went through a lot. They could have been doing anything. Some of them, 4.0 at Caltech, you know, dropped out of Harvard, could have been doing anything. Instead, they got death threats. And so, you know, I've written this book to kind of set the record straight about how much waste there is, how much improvement there needs to be in the government. And I'm hoping that people will read it and see my story.
0: Okay, how much waste is there?
1: There's countless. I mean, we put $215 billion on the website, but that doesn't count a lot of things that we stopped. You know, so for example, there was $4.7 trillion that went out of our treasury without saying who it was going to and why. We put in place a blocker that doesn't allow you to do that anymore. How much is that going to save over the years? I don't know. In terms of, you know, approvals, we put in place a $50,000 approval limit for contracts and grants out of $36 billion that was going out of our Interior Department alone. And I worked very closely with Secretary Doug Burgum, who's just fantastic, by the way. But, you know, everywhere we looked, we found waste. And one of the issues was we didn't have enough time. You know, a lot of us were there for 6 months. I ended up staying for 11. But it's just everywhere you look, Buck, everywhere.
2: Okay, so we have around a $7 trillion national budget. That's up from roughly $5 trillion in 2019. I bet what you would say is what Buck and I would say, which is we don't have a revenue problem. We have a spending problem, right? Like, we are spending way too much. But as you look at the fact that we now pay pretty significant interest payments on the national debt, as you said, that's now roughly $40 trillion, how does it get fixed? Can Elon's answer seems to be that he has no faith in the political process and we basically have to grow our way out of it. In other words, the economy has to get growing fast enough that tax revenues are going to increase based on a larger scale of success in the economic situation. Is that the only way we solve it? What would you say or do if I just went to you and I said, how do we solve it?
1: Yeah, so it's a number of things. I mean, what I think we need is more talent in government, more people with real life experience who have built businesses, entrepreneurs, lawyers that really want to spend 1 year or 2 years to serve. And I believe it needs to be bipartisan. It can't just pause and start every 4 or 8 years. There needs to be a bipartisan group that is elite in terms of, you know, their privilege of serving our country and attacking everything. You know, one of the things that I really like that's going on right now is Nick Shirley. He's working in Minnesota and California, and I think a lot of people don't realize that a lot of the federal taxpayer dollars go through grants to states. And when you're sitting in D.C. like I was, I couldn't track those dollars to where they ended up going. Nick is doing that. I hope we inspire more people like that. But then, you know, that kind of could help get rid of some of the fraud in Medicaid. You know, in terms of Social Security, That's something that we just need some of our best and brightest to be thinking about. And to your point about interest, interest between 2019 and 2024 went up $600 billion. That's why I'm so concerned about our debt going from 40 to 100, because at that point we're probably paying $3.5 trillion in interest when we spend roughly $1 trillion or so in our national defense today. And so I think we need to bring more talent in. I say in my book, don't just drain the swamp, flood it with talent. And the more talent we can get in, like we did with DOGE, our brilliant engineers, Elon's incredible leadership, I think we can solve it.
3: What were the things, by the way, speaking to Tyler Hassan, his book is Inside DOGE, D-O-G-E, Inside DOGE, the real story from a senior insider. Tyler, we all know, I mean, this was reported on, and I'm sure you have to, you addressed it in your book.

0: can we do to fix your department? You know, we had DOGE leads for all these departments. It might be 45 minutes focused on one department. And so I really think it takes someone with that level of intellect and people willing to serve to dive into each of those. And it's all adds up. You know, we had a mantra that was, you know, take care of the billions and the trillions will take care of themselves. The other aspect is Congress. You know, when I talked to Congress about Interior's budget, we tried to reduce our budget by about 30%. And we were told, that's not serious. We're just going to give you the same money you got before. So, yes, we got a $9 billion rescission package, but it needs to be a lot more. There's some people in Congress that are very vocal about it. There are others who are not. I'm hopeful that my book will lead to more discussion about it because I think we need to debate it.
1: Based on what you saw, how many people actually understand how government works and how the money is being spent? Because, and the reason why I ask this question, it can sound simple, but ultimately every corporation has a CEO and the buck mm-hmm. legitimately stops with him or her. You mm-hmm. are the ultimate decider. Mm-hmm. Even if you're the president of the United States, you just said it. You can't fix everything in 4 years. But a big part of this seems to be that this is just such a colossal monstrosity that even I know a huge part of what you guys did was try to figure out where does the money actually come from? Where is it going? How many people in your experience in Congress or in the executive branch even understand any of this?
0: I think this administration has a good sense of it, you know, with what Vice President Vance is doing with his fraud task force. I think it's wonderful. I think the bigger problem is a lack of accountability within the departments. So I would find a contract that made no sense, like a $4.2 million contract to assess the groundwater in the Islamic Republic of Mauritania. Okay, well, I found this. Why do we have it? I would go around and ask all these different groups, like, why do we have this contract? And no one could give me an answer. And that's one of many dozens and dozens and dozens of contracts and grants where I found where no one would actually own it. And so what DOGE did is we said, defend the spend. There are hardworking taxpayers all across this country who are sending the money to the federal government. And I can tell you firsthand, so much of it is being wasted. And so we need more people to come in and help us defend the spend and create accountability for our career civil servants. And by the way, many of them were fantastic. I keep in touch with a lot of them. I think it's a common misconception that DOGE came in and didn't get along with anyone. You know, I have friends that are career civil servants. I'm, you know, writing things to them on LinkedIn and texting, and they're congratulating me about the book. I mean, it's not nearly as bad as the mainstream media made it seem. Of course, there's some people that were quite upset by it, but I think accountability is the key.
2: So one thing that I just find interesting from this, from some of the reading that I did about what was going on with DOGE, is there really, I don't know how else to ask this, a computer or computers that sends out the payments from I just feel like a lot of people sit around and they log into their bank account and, you know, they send the money in for the rent or they send the money to the credit card company. The government does that too. Like, how does that work? Like, what is it actually like? Are there computers in the Treasury that have access to send Treasury funds and they're just sending money? Like, how does the government pay people? I'm just curious about that process.
0: So I wish I could give you a good answer. The reality is I was so head down in Interior that I was just focused 24/7 on that. But I can tell you, you know, people say, oh, how much AI did you use in the government? I said, I didn't use it at all because it was ChatGPT from 2022. Like, it was so far beyond. Our IT modernization efforts are so far behind, and there's so many DOGE folks, some of these brilliant engineers with Elon's leadership and others on the team that improved it greatly. But you don't see that in headlines. You don't see that in mainstream media articles. Like, oh, look, we just, you know, created this new system at the IRS, or we created this new permitting system at Interior. You never see that. And so, you know, in my book, I talk a lot about my journey through it all, what I learned. And while there's so many initiatives that with the right talent in government could be achieved.
2: So you think the debt can be fixed?
0: I do. I think it's going to take a lot of time, but I think it can be fixed.
1: Tyler, this is all great. I'm glad you're trying to save the country. Do you have any embarrassing stories about Buck from when you were young?
0: Where do I start, Clay? I don't know if we have enough time. No, all I know is he was a year above me, and he used to win all these academic awards, and I was a competitive guy, and I just wanted to win the same ones. And so when I did, I would kind of give him a hard time about it. But, you know, Buck's a good man.
2: He was right there. He was the guy –

0: the guy coming up, Clay, the young buck, if you will. And he did great stuff. Tyler, congrats on the book. Guys, go get a copy. Inside Doge out today. We are part of the rollout here. Inside Doge, go get your copy on Amazon. Tyler, thank you for trying to save the national debt, or sort of, you know, save the country by fixing it. And good luck on the book.
1: I'll keep trying. Thank you all. Thanks for having me on.
0: Yep. Sleep is critical for your health. 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
11: Warren. Springfield Mayor Misty Buescher presents week 6 of the rapidly moving high school football season. We're coming at you Friday night with another Friday night triple header. SHG heads west to the Gym City to face Quincy Notre Dame. 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Alderman Brad Carlson pregame at 6:30. And the kickoff at 7 with Darren, Tim, and Krista on the Springfield Clinic Orthopedics sideline mic on Sports Radio 92.3 1450. 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American Bank of Freedom pregame at 6:30 and the kickoff at 7 with Chris McLeod and Steve Bridge. And it's Springfield High and Southeast in a city matchup at Spartan Field. 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
13: Welcome back in, Clay and Buck, rolling through the Tuesday edition of the program. I appreciate all of you hanging out with us. We have got a bunch of different stories that we have been tracking during the course of the program. I don't think we've talked about this much, Buck. Trump has banned MSNBC, CNN, and Politico from covering his events, and it's turned into a bit of a kerfuffle, as many of Trump's decisions often do. I would imagine that we will get a court ruling soon that says these guys have access again. And we'll play one of these cuts in a minute, but I did want to mention this, Buck. We talked about Paramount yesterday. Sometimes you can miss the significance of a big story and how it's going to impact things going forward. Let me just hit you with this. Twitter has created a true marketplace of ideas in 2024 and 2026 that did not exist before. Also, the Washington Post under Jeff Bezos has gotten far more rational. For the 2028 news cycle, far left-wing media is largely going to be the New York Times and MSNBC. This is why they have been fighting so hard over CNN, because we keep lopping away their ability to drive narrative and influence discussions. And I know we just had that discussion with Tyler Hassan about the budget, but one of the biggest challenges, I would tie this in with the girl walking the street in Tampa talking about Lindsey Clancy and Sydney Sweeney, is actually getting accurate information in front of people and putting stories that matter out there. And I think a rational CNN paired with a somewhat rational Washington Post and with a fair and impartial Twitter/X has created a real brand new dynamic that is not insignificant, and is changing the way we have larger discussions in society. And I think that's why the Paramount acquisition of CNN could be pretty significant, because we've seen CBS News. I'm not saying it's some bastion of complete sanity. It's better now than it was.
0: Sure. Yeah, I think that's probably true. In fact, even CNN, Clay, we'll have on Scott Jennings, and we'll have on our friend Shermichael Singleton. And, you know, there's a bunch of people who go on there who are pro-Trump and will argue that they banned all Trump voices for a number of years there. I mean, you couldn't.
13: Yes.
0: The only quote Republicans allowed to be on CNN's air were Republicans who showed up to talk about how much they hated Trump and Trump wasn't a Republican and probably should be in prison. So I understand why Trump finds CNN to be, I agree with him when he says that CNN is loathsome and it is fake news. In fact, here, Trump was at Gracie Mansion. This is cut 9. Here he is on the fake news. Play it.
14: It's interesting because they said they were going to boycott me, but they never boycott me. So I wasn't very worried about that. Look at all that press. But no, I'm not. I'm only doing it because I think the press also has an obligation. And, you know, I won in a landslide. I won the election in a landslide. I've done great things. I've done a lot of great things. I've settled 8 wars. We have the best economic numbers for the country in the history of our country. We have $21 trillion pouring in, the biggest number ever. Any country was 3. Nobody's ever done what we've done. I never get anything positive. It's always negative, even having to do with the war.
0: There you have it.
13: And he also continued, Buck, as I was going to hit cut 10. We'll play this quickly, and then we'll maybe react to it a bit when we come back. Listen.
14: If you look at CNN, it's fake news. If you look at MS Now, I don't even know what MS Now is. I guess it's the MSNBC, what it used to be, or MSDNC, as some people call it. That's Democrat National Committee. But it's just biased news. And I think that these outlets have an obligation to be fair. And if they're fake news, I really think I have an obligation not to allow them into another very special house. This is a special house, Gracie Mansion. Well, the White House is the most special of all houses, I have to say. And I don't even think the mayor would argue with that. And I think I have an obligation not to let fake news. They're very bad for the country, very bad for national security. So I have that obligation. So we'll see how it works out.
0: I know people are up in arms, Clay, in the media about this, at least. No one else really cares.
13: You're right.
0: Subjective judgments are made about this stuff all the time. 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
15: Good afternoon. I'm Steve Bridge with news. Springfield School District 186 Board on Monday approving a fiscal year 2027 budget with a projected deficit of nearly $11 million. Reserve funds will drop to about 5.6% to cover that deficit. Board policy calls for a 15% reserve. The District Director of Business, Finance, and Operations, Steve Miller, says the projected deficit increased by nearly $3 million from his estimate earlier this month, tied to lower state reimbursements for transportation. Miller says district officials made about a $7 million cut during the past year. Board member Micah Miller says he's not felt this level of concern about a budget in a while.
16: I'm concerned because I know we're going to be sitting down soon, talking to teachers, negotiating again, and I just want to make sure I have the absolute best picture possible of where we are, and this is still very concerning.
15: Superintendent Terrence Jordan says as deficit reduction plans continue, leaders are trying to stay away from cutting classroom resources. U.S. News and World Report places two Illinois schools in the top 10 of its annual best college rankings. Northwestern and University of Chicago are at a three-way tie with another school in ninth place. University of Illinois, Urbana-Champaign is tied for 34th. Average price of a gallon of gas in Springfield, according to AAA, is $4.76, 33 cents higher than a week ago, 48 cents higher than a month ago. For more news, visit WMAY.com.
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21: Here's your updated News Channel 20 Storm Team forecast. Cloudy skies with a few peaks of sun this afternoon, with daytime highs approaching 70. Winds out of the northeast, 8 to 15 miles per hour. Partly cloudy skies tonight, lows dip down to about 55. I'm meteorologist Jennifer Wojcicki on 97.7 and 970 WMAY, Springfield's news and talk. Right now, it's 67 degrees.
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0: Welcome back in here to Clay and Buck. Let's get some VIP emails, some talkbacks, some calls, all of that good stuff as it is coming into us here on the show. Start with this one. VIP email from Sissy. Buck, you're 100% right. You can throw money 24/7 at some of these schools, and you might as well be burning it. It starts in the home. If parents don't care about education, the children won't care. My son Bruce is a teacher. He's seen it time and time again. The parents who show up for open house in fall and spring teacher-parent conferences almost always have the most rounded-out, stable, well-behaved kids. The troubled parents, the troubled students have the parents that no show. Here is the reality. And Clay, you know, you've raised three boys, so you can speak to this with more. You're more of a veteran of this. I mean, we're just trying to get Speed not to grab Ginger's fur too roughly. That's one thing we're working on right now. She's very sweet about it, but we're like, don't grab the doggy. We are gentle with the doggy, gentle with the dog. But discipline and a sense of respect for elders and for rules and for order, it comes from the home. Schools, not only Clay, are public schools incapable of really instilling discipline, they're not allowed to in meaningful ways. Meaning, you know, they always get in this thing of the bad kids. What do you do? You're going to kick them out? Now they've, you know, now they're just going to be out on the street. So what do you do with the bad kids? What are you supposed to do with the kids that are acting up all the time? And, you know, this Trump administration also got rid of regulations, DOE regulations, where they were basically treating disparate impact. They were treating school discipline as a disparate impact issue because too many black kids were being disciplined in the public school system. So that was considered under the Obama regime racist. And the Trump administration, I believe, has changed that. So now it's if you break the rules, you are punished, irrespective of what the percentages are racially of anyone breaking the rules in the school. At least that's the way it's supposed to go.
13: Two things. One, and I bet you're going to be in disbelief. Did you ever go to a school where a kid got paddled? Was that allowed in New York City when you were a kid in schools?
0: Definitely not. Definitely not. Yeah.
13: Okay. May not stun you. Public schools in Nashville, kids got paddled all the time.
0: What?
13: Oh, yeah. Oh, yeah. Like, the teacher would come around with a paddle and smack his or her hand if the kid started to misbehave, and then you could be paddled. And I mean, it was the ultimate shame to be publicly disciplined like that. I don't know how many schools still allow it, but when you're thinking about how do you get kids to behave, the teacher smacking his or her hand and you knowing that you might get paddled, the classroom changed behavior in a hurry. So that is one, and I don't know what percentage of people out there listening to us right now went to a school. I don't even know what the rules are now when it comes to paddling kids, but I remember parents coming in, and I remember moms and dads back in the day. I still remember one kid transferred in, and his mom brought him that day, and she brought him in, and she said, as she dropped him off, you have my 100% permission to smack his behind if he ever misbehaves in this class, and I want to hear about it. You know who didn't misbehave in that class? That kid.
0: Clay, first of all, I was not expecting that, and that's fascinating. I will tell you that in any school system now, pretty much, that's a lawsuit, right? So, I mean, that's obviously...
13: I don't even know what the rules are now because, again, I think corporal punishment is still allowed some places. I think it still doesn't happen at all, don't think?
0: No way. Guys, correct me. You all listen in all 50 states. If I'm wrong and in your public school system, kids can get hit with sticks still, let me know. But
13: paddles.
0: I would be shocked if that were the case. I know in New York it won't happen.
13: Point one, I'm curious on that, whether it happens. Point two, and this would actually, if we had honest media, the stat that we hit you with earlier, which you were circling around on, the most likely racial group when it comes to income, high income, because private schools are expensive, to put their kids in private school, educated, high income, black parents. Why? I would submit to you, Buck, this is evidence of their recognition that the culture that surrounds their school is the one that will later dictate success. And this is what I always say. The education is important. You want to push kids. You want them to be highly educated. You want them to learn basic skills. But also, Buck, the kids that surround your kids are a huge part in the peer group, the success that your kids have. One of the best stories, I think I mentioned this before, Lou Holtz, legendary Notre Dame head football coach. He said, Buck, got to get it all instilled by the time they're 12. Because once you're a teenager, those kids are out with their peer group. And if the peer group that surrounds them is knuckleheads, your kids are likely to be knuckleheads too. So a lot of these parents are not only paying for the education, they're paying for the peer group, which is ultimately just a distillation of culture.
0: I'm wondering for all of you, and this would be great for emails or talkbacks because we'll probably get a whole bunch of them and we'll get to some of the best ones. But the most like outrageous disciplinary things that either as a teacher or a student you witnessed in public school anywhere in the country, I'm curious, like the most outlandish stuff or because one thing I know happens, Clay, is sometimes there'll be fights, you know, between two, let's say 14, 15, 16 year old boys and the teachers can't do anything.
13: Yeah,
0: they have
13: right.
0: to call. They have to call, even if it's like a male teacher who could separate them, they will call for school security, and security is allowed to try to, but in the meantime, they're pummeling each other's faces in front of everybody because they don't want to get sued, meaning the teachers, for putting a hand on a kid. These rules are, now it's different state to state and everything else, but give us your craziest stories because, what? I mean, the stuff that stuff that I've heard, Clay, I had a lot of friends who wanted to teach for America. You know that you don't hear much about it anymore.
13: My assistant Katie did Teach for America. Yeah. That's how she ended up with us.
0: Oh, did well. I mean, I had a lot of friends from Amherst who went to Teach for America, and a lot of them came. I'm going to tell you this: a lot of them came out of it right wing. Did not go into it right wing. A lot of them came out of it like
13: You get burned out in a hurry. According to our team, Buck, 18 states still allow paddling in the classroom in public schools.
0: That cannot be true.
13: This is where growing up in New York City,
0: wow.
13: I would have been very surprised if you still couldn't be paddled in public school classrooms.
0: Again, it's teacher discretion. With a stick in a public school in America today?
13: It's a paddle, not a stick. You're not pulling it off a tree. Alabama, Arkansas, Florida, Georgia, Louisiana, Mississippi, Oklahoma, South Carolina, Tennessee, Texas, Arizona, Idaho, Indiana, Kansas, Kentucky, Missouri, North Carolina, and Wyoming, you can still be paddled in classrooms.
0: This is the most shocking revelation I've had about our country maybe since I started doing radio. I had no idea that that was a thing that could happen. I'd never heard of it before either.
13: Oh, I mean, I'm telling you, it worked back in the 1980s and the 1990s when I was in school. You got a teacher with a strong right arm, and they're whipping that paddle around. I'll tell you, I still remember the chill that would come through the classroom, Buck, when a teacher would slowly, they were good at theatrics, some of these teachers, slowly open the drawer of her desk, and then the kids are all yelling and not misbehaving and everybody, and then some kid says, oh my goodness, she's slowly pulling the paddle out. She just puts it on the corner of the desk. Every now and then, I mostly had female teachers, they would stand up and smack that hand with that paddle and kind of stare you down. They walked around the room. It worked, man. Nobody wanted to get paddled.
0: They still allow spanking in a lot of southern states in school. I'm just reading this right now.
13: Well, I mean, paddling is a spanking. It's just a wooden spanking instead of a hand. It's a more effective.
0: No, but that's on the butt. You can be spanked with a paddle on your butt.
13: That's where you get spanked.
0: Oh, I thought your paddle was like to hit your hand with the
13: paddle.
0: I don't even know how the paddling works.
13: No, you bend over and you get whacked on the butt.
0: You bend over and they whack your butt in school?
13: Oh, yeah.
0: I am not trying to be melodramatic. This is the most mind-blown I have been in 15 years of doing radio.
13: I'm telling you. I don't remember my kids talking about it, and they went to public school, kindergarten and sixth grade. Now, look, you're not paddling somebody who's like a grown man, right? It's elementary school. Like it was the shame, the pain. Oh yeah, you would get walloped if you misbehaved in class. And I know some of the old school out there, like they would really go to town on you. Buck. Like when I was a kid,
0: I don't know if I've ever been like flabbergasted. We'll use it as. I'm actually flabbergasted. I had absolutely no idea. How many of you? You're looking at. They must be listening to me like this. This Yankee doesn't know squat from squat. I had no idea. I knew that it used to happen. I read history. I didn't know that you could still get spanked in school.
13: By the way,
0: it's basically all southern states.
13: Oh, yes. Of course, southern states. But I remember, like, I imagine it still occasionally happens. Like, the real psychological warfare was somebody would be like, hey, go rip a tree branch off. Like, you pick the instrument of your own demise. Like,
0: choose the form of your destructor.
13: That's not a thick enough branch. Like, you'd get a switch, and they would, you know, give you a spanking right then and there. Go pick a switch.
0: I mean, just compare that to in New York City schools, for example. I it's like teachers in the Northeast have gotten in trouble for breaking up fights.
13: Your point is an accurate one. Where I mean, the culture of some of these schools is different, and I don't know. I mean, for teachers out there in the 1980s, it was not uncommon at schools that I went to see kids get spanked. I said with my kids, I don't remember them ever coming home and talking about somebody getting spanked. So I don't know how common it is to do now, but it was very common when I was.
0: Have any of our producers, Mike, Ali, Greg, have any of you ever been spanked in school?
13: Also say what state you grew up in, because I do think. Massachusetts, of course not.
0: Yeah. Northeast. They're all Northeast like me. So, no, they did not. Wow, you Southern folks have had there's this whole world of school discipline that you have that I didn't know a darn thing about. I'm just learning right now. I had no idea. Okay, well, back to our school discipline issue, or back to talking about the broader implications of this. If you don't have discipline, nobody can learn. And this is the problem, and I don't think even in a context, Clay, where you can, you know, paddle kids or whatever, although I don't know, I'd have to sort of, I got to reevaluate some of my preconceived notions here. I think it's just really hard to instill discipline just in the classroom. So what?
13: No, I was just going to say, I was thinking about, you were talking about discipline with your dad. As I'm looking down at my phone, I know this is news that is going to drastically disappoint your dad and many of our WOR listeners. Because we were talking about that game last night. I mentioned Jackson Dart got injured. According to reports, he may now be out for the season. That is the starting quarterback for the New York Giants in week 2. Ooh. And I hate to be the person who brings that news to WOR. He introduced Trump at the rally. For people who do not know who Jackson Dart is, injured last night against LA. Reports that he may now be out for the season. The New York Giants' bright, optimistic opening week one win has now gone out the window. And a lot of people, unfortunately, Buck, I'm telling you, I'm calling my shot here, are going to celebrate his season-ending injury because he introduced President Trump at the rally.
0: Wow.
13: His weight is going to be viral.
0: You just paddled Giants fans all over the tri-state area.
13: May not be able to get whipped in elementary school in New York, but you just got psychologically whipped with that awful.
0: I want to go to calls and talk. Let's do it. Let's break here, Clay, and come back into calls and talk back. So I want to hear what people have to say about this because, I mean, my mind is truly blown. So I want to know more from people who know more about how this goes with the spanking and the switches and everything else. I had no idea.
13: It's a different world down here, Buck. And maybe you need to be able to cover the nation, no matter what part, northeast, southeast, southwest, northwest, wherever you may be across the entire country. Sometimes you need to make sure that you can stay in touch with everyone. Modern day walkie-talkies with 2026 technology lets you talk to anyone, anywhere in the U.S., boom, at the push of a button. 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
13: Welcome back in, Clay and Buck, closing up the Tuesday edition of the program. And not surprisingly, a lot of you were in Spankable Nation, which, by the way, don't Google that because I have no idea. No idea where you'll end up. But a lot of talkbacks. Probably not a safe website. So many different talkbacks. Bob says, I remember the paddle conspicuously displayed on the chalkboard ledge for all to see. At my Catholic school, Mike says, I got my ass kicked by nuns, yardstick. Matthew says, I'm 56. When I was in Michigan public elementary school, if one of us did something wrong, we went to the principal's office and got a paddling, something normal. That was the other thing. Sometimes you got taken to the principal's office and the principal of the school would paddle you. That was like the super severe. You were so bad that you had to go to the principal's office and he had to paddle you. Kitty says, our principal had a paddle in his office, used it routinely. One of my brothers was a regular. My parents never batted an eye. So many different. In the 70s, they were still paddling in high school, Northeast Ohio. Talk about getting embarrassed, especially when the girls witnessed you getting smoked. Joe says, love the show. So, look, I mean, I don't know if it's still happening. Like I said, I haven't heard of it from my own kids. But, man, I witnessed a lot of paddling back in the day.
0: I'm honestly just a student right now learning. Well, not a student about to get paddled, but, like, I'm in learning mode. I did not. I used to hear stories about this. I mean, my grandmother was at a nun's school run by nuns, and she would get hit with a stick. And I know that it used to happen. And so a lot of you were calling in saying in the 70s and the 80s. Okay, I know that it. I didn't know that it was still legal anywhere. That's the part of it that has. I'm not surprised about it. It used to happen. I'm surprised that it can still happen, technically.
13: By the way, Kamala Harris, this I guarantee you we're going to get some audio from this. Kamala Harris has just arrived in Michigan to campaign alongside of Abdul El-Sayed. Hopefully she will be speaking at a public venue because, Buck, we really haven't seen Kamala Harris in any sort of public setting doing rallies like this very often. So she's back on the campaign trail, making sure that she gives a paddling to Buck Sexton's hope that he might not have to buy me a steak by reintroducing herself to the nation.
0: Rather get paddled by Kamala than the head of a high school somewhere. I mean, you know, the principal, that's rough. I mean, can you imagine to see him every day? And, you know, afterwards, we're like, if like, especially I went to Jesuit school, priests and nuns, and man, it's crazy out there, Clay. By the way, here we go. Randy in California B, hit it.
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0: You had to pick your own spanking paddle? 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
0: 3 years ago, terrorists murdered more than 1,200 innocent Israelis and took 250 hostages. Today, as we remember the souls lost on October 7th, Israel is still under threat from terrorists sworn to her destruction, and anti-Semitic hatred and violence continues to rise.
13: While these atrocities received your attention when they occurred and afterwards, there's an ongoing effort to support the vulnerable Jewish population in Israel.
0: Christians and Jews are coming together to boldly stand with Israel through the International Fellowship of Christians and Jews Flags of Fellowship movement. 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
16: ABC News, I'm Michelle Franzen. At the UN General Assembly, President Trump delivered a speech warning that Iran needs to make a deal and also signed a security deal with leaders of Denmark and Greenland.
17: President Trump first announced the deal last week, saying it gives the United States, quote, permanent control over security and all other needs in Greenland.
27: We will have the complete ability to do what is necessary to defend the American continent and also Europe and other places.
17: While the deal appears to fall short of the, quote, complete and total control that Trump once called for, it does grant the United States the ability to expand its military footprint in Greenland. Peter Harlambous, ABC News.
16: U.S. F-16 fighter jet crashed today in Germany near U.S. Air Base Spangdahlem. That, according to a statement from the 52nd Fighter Wing. According to the statement, the pilot ejected and is receiving medical care. The cause of the crash is under investigation. And New Mexico is facing more flash flood alerts today as a new round of storms sweeps through. This is ABC News. After being hospitalized earlier this month for cardiac tests, singer Lionel Richie went back into the hospital for a procedure.
28: Lionel Richie is recovering at home after a trip to the hospital. According to a representative for the singer, the procedure was intended to treat atrial fibrillation, the most common type of heart arrhythmia. It has a very high survivability rate. While the rep tells ABC News everything went perfectly, Richie is canceling some upcoming shows he had scheduled alongside Earth, Wind, and Fire.
29: Hello.
28: Richie has 4 Grammys to his name and is known for hits like Hello and All Night Long. Mike Dubusky, ABC News.
16: Actress Hayden Panettiere's death has been ruled an accidental overdose from drugs, including fentanyl. That according to Greenville County Coroner's Office in South Carolina. The coroner's office says 4 other drugs were found in her system, including Xanax and an antipsychotic medication. Fentanyl is the most likely to result in an overdose death in those combination of drugs. I'm Michelle Franzen. ABC News.
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2: Good afternoon. I'm Steve Bridge with news. Motor fuel prices in Illinois and the Springfield area are higher than the national average, according to AAA. Agency reports today the average price of a gallon of regular gas in Springfield is $4.76. It's 33 cents higher than a week ago, 40 cents more than a month ago. The statewide average, though, is nearly $4.90. The national average is $4.47. The price of diesel continues to be on the rise across the Springfield area. Average price is now $6.78 a gallon. U.S. News and World Report has placed 2 Illinois schools in the top 10 of its annual Best Colleges ranking. Northwestern University and the University of Chicago are part of a 3-way tie for 9th. University of Illinois Urbana-Champaign is tied for the 34th best on that rankings list. Those are your headlines. For more news, visit WMAY.com.
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0: Here's your updated News Channel 20 Storm Team forecast. Cloudy skies with a few peaks of sun this afternoon, with daytime highs approaching 70. Winds out of the northeast, 8 to 15 miles per hour. Partly cloudy skies tonight, lows dip down to about 55. I'm meteorologist Jennifer Wojcicki on 97.7 and 970 WMAY, Springfield's news and talk. Right now, it's 67 degrees.
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6: 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One of the things we want to talk about, someone who, according to the website, operates a farm in western Oklahoma. Just how bad, just how dry is it out there? And what might that mean for movement and demand as we make our way through the next several months? And also, not surprised at a turnaround Tuesday, but we didn't have to settle near the lows necessarily. Bit of weakness late in the day, especially for corn and soybeans. Beans have been a little bit higher most of the session, but wound up with red numbers. December corn dropped 6 1/4, 5.36 3/4. And March was down 5 3/4, 5.51. July down 4 3/4, 5.59 3/4. November soybeans were down 2 1/2, 13.25 1/2. January down 2 3/4, 13.41 1/4. March down 3, 13.48 3/4. Soy meal October was up 2.30, 3.68.90. Soy oil down 95, 67.37. December wheat down 9 1/2, 7.17 1/4. KC down 13 1/4, 7.81 1/4. And oats for December down 1 3/4, 4.14 1/2. 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
8: I was still here at Illinois Farm Bureau as the National Legislative Director, and I was going down to meet Congressman Bost in his district. He had the chairman of the House Agriculture Committee, G.T. Thompson, where he was taking him around to some of the farms in the district. And I had just gotten on Veterans Parkway out of town, and I got a text, and it said, it was my diagnosis. It just said Alzheimer's disease.
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6: 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I'm DeLoss Yonke. 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Tim, welcome back. How are you?
2: I'm doing well, DeLoss. How are you today?
6: Pretty good. I want to ask you, hopefully I'm not picking a scab here, on the website it says Tim plays an active role in managing slash operating a family farm and ranch in Western Oklahoma. How dry is Western Oklahoma?
2: Well, I can honestly say it is the driest it has ever been, because there's factual data to back that up, that we're just coming off the driest 90-day stretch in history for this time of year at our place in Western Oklahoma. So I don't know if that does it justice or not, but that's how dry we are. We did catch a little bit of a rain shower yesterday, and there has been some scattered around, so this pattern is at least trying to break, but it has been just brutal.
6: Man, I see the numbers from Ag Statistics on, you know, on topsoil and subsoil moisture, and almost the whole state is either short or very short. So, and you see that in several, I mean, Texas isn't any better. Did you see a lot of Eastern Corn Belt corn making its way out west over the next few months?
2: Well, you know, the corn market in the plains and in feedlot country has changed significantly, meaning the cash market from a year ago. Everybody was in great shape. Fall crops were outstanding last year across most of that region, really kept basis under wraps. That has changed dramatically now. We're seeing some corn basis in southwest Kansas that, in some instances is already, 80 cents to a dollar stronger than a year ago at this time. That is a significant swing, and obviously has a big impact

0: Cowherd is in moderate drought or worse. When you look at the drought monitor, that is a huge number historically. And quite frankly, I look at that as our biggest barrier to wholesale meaningful herd expansion. There's a lot of operations out there, you know, ours included, that would like to continue to expand numbers, and we just can't until we see some sort of shift in this moisture situation. On the wheat side, you know, I alluded to some rain being around this week. We have seen that. You get on up into Kansas, northern Oklahoma, there's some scattered pockets of some pretty darn good moisture that's fallen, and we've seen that a little bit over the last week to 10 days. And if you're fortunate enough to be in one of those areas, you know, there's a lot of wheat drills running like crazy already. And, you know, they keep telling us moisture is coming, and we just have to keep the faith. And as soon as that does happen, there's going to be an awful lot of wheat planted, you know, with near $8 July Kansas City wheat futures. And we spent a lot of time over $8. There's a significant incentive to put wheat in the ground that we have not had for a very long time.
1: Interesting. Okay. I'm going to ask you about today's price action. You know, we didn't give back as much as we gained Monday. Figured there'd be some turnaround, but at the same time, I mean, we kind of limped to the finish line today. So, you know, not the strongest Tuesday we've ever had.
0: No, you know, I think it was, I would call it disappointing, I guess, across the board, especially in the cattle complex. And we gave back a bit of yesterday's outstanding gains. Corn and beans were just quiet. You know, obviously very strong start to the week yesterday on some, I guess, exuberance around this Trump-China meeting later this week as everybody sits around waiting to see what comes out of that, if anything. I think we do run the risk of, if you don't get some fresh news or we get confirmation of that 10% tariff being taken away or some additional products outside of soybeans, something along those lines, this market feels like it is, it's expecting something like that. If you don't get that, there probably is some risk for an additional sell-off. You know, there's been some talk this week about it being too wet to harvest in a lot of areas, and forecasts remain wet, especially in the Western Corn Belt. But you're sitting here with essentially record fund length in corn and beans with harvest only 10 to 15% done. It's a pretty big ask to just continue the march straight up through harvest at this point without some significant fresh news on the Chinese front.
1: I feel like anything that would happen with China, the market would say, oh yeah, we already factored that, and wouldn't necessarily take that as a catalyst to move higher.
0: Yeah, it's almost like we expect something, or the market expects something spectacular out of this deal, and it just feels like that's a pretty big ask right now, especially with everything else that's going on in the world. You know, it's not like they're going to sit in that room and only talk about agricultural trade, right? Like, they've got a lot of other stuff to try to hash out and figure out how we're going to work our way through it. So I don't know. I probably don't share the optimism that seemed to be in the marketplace yesterday. I guess when it comes to these meetings later this week, and I will gladly admit I was wrong if that's how it shakes out.
1: Yeah. One thing that does intrigue me: December corn to July corn is now 23 cents. That doesn't seem enough, but it seems to say, well, if we need so much corn in December, well, where's it going to be when we need so much corn come summertime? So hopefully long term there's a positive outlook here.
0: Yeah, you know, we have seen those spreads narrow up a little bit. The thing you have to keep in mind with corn spreads specifically is, you know, 15, 16 billion bushels of corn is just a lot of sheer corn for the market to handle at harvest. So it's the market's job to kind of spread some of that out and provide some incentive to store that corn to keep some of it off the market at harvest. But you know, we have seen those spreads narrow up a little bit. You know, you've seen that East July spread out, you know, closer to 30 at times, and it has narrowed up some. I think we still have you know, even with some yield reports that have been disappointing out of some places, we still got a lot of bushels to come at this marketplace. And that's going to keep a certain amount.

0: that carry in place almost regardless of what else we see in the short term.
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1: Hey, you know, a great way to reach farmers, reach those in agriculture, is through local radio. 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We're proud to be able to provide a service for stations all over the state that touch farmers at a very direct level.
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2: Welcome back to RFD Profit Watch. I'm Delos Yonke. Time for another Merit Minute with Dale Jones. So Dale, looks like you've got a few land auctions on the calendar for early October.
3: You bet. We've got Davis County, Iowa, Thursday, October 1st. That is 448 acres, and that's going to be selling in eight tracts. Then we have two other tracts that are non-farmland tracts that go along with that particular auction. Of course, that's south central Iowa, north central Missouri. Part of that farm's in Schuyler County, Missouri as well. Same estate has a line of smaller, older farm machinery and personal property. And then October 6th, we sell 696 acres of Monroe County, Iowa land. That's just on north a little ways, still south central Iowa, and it's going to be selling in 13 tracts, I believe, and it's going to have a little bit of everything in it. A lot of good pasture. Both of those auctions are going to have a lot of good pasture. If there's cattle producers looking to expand, a lot of pasture that's fenced, some good tillable on that October 6th sale as well. When we get into November, we got some machinery sales coming up, both on the farm and some dealer sales. So we got a lot coming up.
2: Yeah, interesting. On an online auction, you mentioned fence. I mean, assume there's an assurance that fence is in good shape.
3: Yeah. And most of the time, farmland, and when there is a house involved, we do an open house or an inspection day for house and buildings involved. But, you know, nice part about farmland, typically, buyers are just welcome to go take a look at their own leisure with some common sense practices, of course. But mm-hmm. Most people are very good about shutting gates and not going where they shouldn't when it's muddy, that type of thing. But that's the beauty of a farmland auction. You're pretty much able to take a look whenever you are, whenever fits your schedule. So
2: what's over there in the rain you've received, has it been steady soaking, or has it all come at once?
3: Yeah, I'd say it last 48 to 72 hours right here in Mercer County, Illinois. I've had about 2.5, 2.75 inches. I've heard a couple of people say they've had as much as 3, but it's been a good slow soaking rain. But by the same token, I think everybody in this part of the world is kind of wishing that we get a few weeks of dry weather. Combines are getting ready. I've seen a couple started to roll as we talked last week, but we've been getting rain off and on since the last time I talked with you. So a lot of people are wanting to get that, get everything dried out and get some good drying days. Man, you get some dry, windy days in the 70s and 80s. That really takes the moisture out of that corn and helps on the drying bill.
2: All right, sir. Sounds
3: good.
2: Makes
3: life more enjoyable. Yep. It makes life more enjoyable all the way around.
2: Yeah. All right, sir. Thank you so much. We'll talk to you next week.
3: Sounds good. Thanks, DeLoss. If someone needs to have an auction, give us a call at 833-273-9300. And, of course, we're online at meritauctions.com.
2: Dale Jones with a Merit Minute. Back to Tim Strunk at agmarket.net. I'm asking about soybeans here. 13.25 and a half. I ask about corn. I don't ask about November 27 beans very much. 12.82 and a quarter. Even 28 is 12.42 and three quarters. So not just this year's crop, but do we think much about what's already could be on the books for next year or beyond?
4: Yeah, I think there already is some talk surfacing of, we love to use the term acreage battle every year. And, it's going to happen again. You look at a corn balance sheet, and the corn market's job is probably to secure some additional acres for next year. And that's generally going to come at the expense of beans. So there probably is still a fair amount of work to do there to see how that shakes out in the end. I guess the only thing that I would caution everyone to remember is an acreage battle doesn't have to be fought only on the way up. It can happen on the way down too. So I think that's something to keep in mind as you continue to hear that term over the coming months, because you're going to hear it a lot. You know, DEES 27 corn does have a job to do of making sure we do plant enough corn. And I think we're already seeing that to some extent. You know, if you look at DEES 27 corn versus November 27 beans, but we do need those additional corn acres, the way the balance sheet's starting to look. So it's going to be interesting to see how it plays out as we head into spring. But I think as it sits right now, you can probably pencil in a perhaps significantly larger corn acre number next spring. Mm.
2: Well, and that's interesting because, you know, we added quite a bit of soybean acreage this year, and we still have a carryout at around 300 million. So, if something happens with China, you know, if some news takes place over, and you've got soybean meal at contract highs, so it seems like they're doing their best to keep people's attention.
4: Yeah, you know, I think I would call it a delicate balance. As of right now, you know, the market, you know, essentially has to try to force us to where it thinks we need to be on that split. And very rarely are we going to get it exactly right. But, you know, you could certainly make the argument on the soybean side, too, that, hey, we can't afford to knock acres too much here. You know, the way crush margins are and the way that outlook looks from the renewable fuel side of things. And, you know, with China back in the market and buying soybeans again, you know, it'll be a pretty delicate little tightrope to walk here headed into spring, which, you know, ultimately could be a good thing for the producer.
2: All right. Good stuff, sir. Thank you very much. Hopefully we'll talk again.
4: All right. Thanks, Bob.
2: Tim Strunk at agmarket.net, which, by the way, has details on its website about their 2027 conference, which in February will be in Orlando, Florida. 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

0: Agribusiness Today is on the air. Here we are on this Tuesday midday. Steve Bridge, glad to be along with you as we move to 2:30 this afternoon. Another comfortable day out there for sure in the area. Really great weather the last 24 hours. Things are improving. Things are going to stick to good stuff, too. Week and a half, 2 weeks for easy now. Much more comfortable conditions across the board here for us, which is great. Drier conditions, too. Right, so harvest is going to be able to continue here at the pace at which you need it to. It's going to be dewy in the morning, pretty wet, though, for a little while with what the conditions have left here for us. It's not going to start as early in the morning, right, as some of those really hot days can. So some of that time frame will compress a little bit, but there's really no even threat of rain now in this forecast for at least a full week, if not a little bit longer than that. And so a very quiet stretch of autumn weather is here. And it's like officially fall now. The weather and the equinoxes are converging at nearly the exact same time. Area of high pressure up across the little northern portion of the Midwest has put a lid on our temperatures, which is just great. Try to find what the national temperature map is, and it's a relief for a lot of folks. Not through all parts of the South, though. Still 90 degree regions, as far as in portions of Arkansas, Atlanta, the Dixie there, both Mississippi and Alabama, Georgia, seeing 90 degree days. 90s then across through portions of the Southwest, but a lot of the 60s to upper 70s stretch down to the tip of Illinois, all over the I states of Indiana and Iowa. Good looking weather for the Great Plains and all throughout the Northeast. So people are really starting to enjoy this and should certainly speed up or contribute to a fairly steady harvest pace for a lot of people now that are looking to get crop in as it is mature or is getting to maturity. By midweek, we start to see that high pressure system dip even further south. Rain maybe into the Four Corners regions of the country. If anybody can use rain, it really is that region. Might be a little bit heavy, though, at times for those folks, and there doesn't appear to be significant drought relief in for places of, say, the panhandle of Texas or western Oklahoma, that string Kansas either. Not until maybe at least Thursday or Friday. See if they start to develop any sort of an opportunity to catch into the rain showers. But for us, we just stay comfortable and dry all the way through the start of the weekend to the bulk of the weekend, in fact. We'll watch by Saturday and Sunday the opportunity, a fleeting one for now, to see a little bit of that jet stream put into work and eventually push a little low-pressure system out of that panhandle region into the Midwest. Could start to fire off some showers and storms in, say, Iowa and Missouri. That could also just be about where they decide to kind of fizzle out. And so that could be the rainy region on the beginning of the weekend. And if it just doesn't have enough steam, and some indications are it just simply won't, then we're going to have a dry Saturday and Sunday to go along with a still fairly dry Monday and maybe Tuesday then of next week. So then we're getting to the tail end of the month and the beginning of October as the next time where we start to see some potential rain showers to be around here. That's eventually a cold front and a little bit of a low-pressure system working its way out of the Great Plains into the Midwest, with the idea is I think we could kind of increase our temperatures just a little bit here or there and then bring on the opportunity for some more rain showers. It's all a possibility as that starts to develop. But that's a long way away, right? We're talking about trying to tell you what it's going to do on Tuesday and Wednesday of next week. The best news is what we can tell you about today, Wednesday, Thursday, and Friday of this week is the weather's just going to be simply fantastic as long as you like temperatures in the 70s and mostly kind of cloudy to sunny conditions and a little bit of a cool breeze. If you ordered up fall, well, then you got what you asked for.
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0: Agribusiness Today continues here on this Tuesday. 70. Normally 78 and 53, 22 days onto the month of September. 96 this date, 2017, 33, 1983, 66 and 61 yesterday. So the last day we had with a high temperature in the 60s was 122 days ago. And by even months, 4 months ago, 522. And how about that? Before all of that, the other 60-degree day we recorded was May 8th. And so you'd add, if it add on, what, another 14 days of weather above 60 degrees there. So that's two 60-degree days now. From 136 days ago, man, we deserve with what we're getting because we've had a lot of heat and had a lot of uncomfortable days. And now I've got some pretty good stuff to tell you about. Humidity is 59%, winds northeast 12, the barometer is 30.21, the dew point is 55. 70s where we're at, and should be about it for today, low 58. Wednesday high is 72, kind of cloudy out there though, maybe more midweek for us, low 57. Thursday, mix of clouds and sun, 75 and 59. Friday, 76 and a low of 53. Kickoff weather for Friday night football will be fantastic. Saturday is 72, Sunday is 77. Monday might be near 80 as we drift just back to kind of plus normal temperatures by a degree or two. But remember, yesterday is 66. Today is 70. We're running anywhere between 10 to 12 degrees below average with these temperatures. It's been a long time since we could say we were below average on a temperature. Markets corn down, soybeans down on the day. Crop progress report tallied out 58% of the U.S. corn crop is mature as of September 20. Buenos Aires Grain Exchange figuring the 26-27 Argentine corn crop, 66 million metric tons, which would be above the 64 million from a year ago. Soybeans, Buenos Aires says the 26-27 Argentina crop would be 53.6 million metric tons, which would be above the 50 million ton number from last year. And on the world stage, an extra 3.5 million metric tons is if the Brazilians add just the little bit that they always seem to add, then you're looking at those world numbers increasing maybe at least 5 to 7 to 9 million metric tons. December corn down 6 1/4, 5.36 3/4. March is down 5 3/4 at 5.51. November beans down 2 1/2 at 13.25 1/2. January is down 2 3/4 at 13.41 1/4. October live cattle down 2.17, 2.18.77. Feeders are off 20 cents, 3.70, 3.37.27. Lean hogs up $1.12, 79.27. Outside market for you, the NASDAQ is at an all-time high. The Dow and the S&P, though, mixed bag. Dow down 81 points, S&P's up 15. NASDAQ up 0.5%, 27,279. So NASDAQ is there. The other markets, indexes, a little bit flat. Still trying to figure out what's going on in the Mideast between the U.S. and the Iranians. Gold higher. Silver is up 1.8%. Bitcoin down, but still over 86K. It kind of took a few steps up the ladder the last week or so. Oil, little changed, down to down 0.5%, 95.21 for a barrel of crude. 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
8: You

0: Headlines being brought to you by Farm Credit Illinois, the farmer-owned cooperative, the single purpose in mind, the financial credit insurance needs of farmers and agribusiness. Ag economist says soaring transportation costs adding to the financial pressure for all producers, including cattlemen. Cattlewoman Josh Maples, Mississippi State, says the increase comes at a difficult time of year. It's further squeezing margins. When you need to be moving stuff, moving cattle, hitting us at a time where you're hauling a lot of things, especially if you're in drought areas, maybe more hay, hauling more feed, making more cattle movements you otherwise weren't expecting to make, because the diesel costs are a key part of that budget now. For producers, you head to 27, especially as prices are up anywhere from 50 to 75% from year-ago levels. Plays out across a lot of different parts of the producer's budget, not just how it's going to cost me to run the tractor and feed hay, how much is it going to cost me to haul feed to the farm. Cattle margins have been solid in recent years, of course, but higher transportation costs have changed all that. The recent run, tighter prices, higher input costs to damper in what was already a bit of a precarious situation right now. Some ag groups say there is still plenty of unanswered questions about a potential railroad merger between the UP and the Norfolk Southern. Surface Transportation Board recently moved the $85 billion merger into the full review merits phase, where shippers and stakeholders can submit comments. Zach Anderson, Chief of Staff, VP Communications with the BNSF, says the merger creates some unprecedented market consolidation, impacts producer profitability. If you're trying to move grain to export in the summer, have a messed up rail network, that's not going to help you at all. It'll raise prices and consumers. If you have that market concentration, market power, you'll end up charging higher rates, which is passed on to time where you're already stretched thin. American Farm Bureau Federation, National Grain and Feed Association opposed the merger too, citing reliability and cost issues. If the STB greenlights the merger, Congress will not need to approve it. U.S. corn and soybean ratings held over the past week as harvest advanced. Weather mixed again. USDA says 57% of the nation's corn crop is good to excellent. 13% is harvested. Five-year average is 11. 58% of those soybeans are in good to excellent shape, steady. 12% harvested. 8% on average. 17% of the nation's winter wheat has been planted. 2% has emerged, kind of a little bit behind most recent years. Statewide, USDA says 7% of the corn crop in Illinois is harvested, with 57% in good to excellent condition, 94% is at dent, 69% at mature, 13% of soybeans have been harvested, 57% good to excellent shape, 67% drop in leaves, 3% of winter wheat is planted, with 1% emerged. Very interesting. Boy, you don't have to go too far north, I don't think, really, here from Sangamon County. My own travels over the weekend would tell you that. Kind of showcase the kind of the line a little bit where harvest is moving forward at quite some progress here and south for sure, and then other places where it is still just kind of taking a little bit of more time to get going. That's at least Logan County north and certainly Peoria north, we think. Those are your ag headlines, as always, brought to you by Farm Credit Illinois.
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0: 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The director of the Missouri Food and Ag Policy Research Institute there, University of Missouri, says farmers are expected to receive some sizable farm program payments from USDA this fall. Should improve the profitability picture across rural areas. Seth Myers says a latest crop outlook, too, from FAPRI sets a tone for policy decisions moving forward. Their outlook that they just kind of wrapped up has connected to commodity price outlooks, too, that have recently changed. So the outlook indicates that, but it also shows that farmers are still working and will work for a while in a particularly high price input environment.
1: The purpose of this is to be well framed in the current environment, but this is a projection for which we do a lot of policy analysis. And when Congress asks us a question about policy analysis, it's often how does this affect multiple years into the future? So you want to try and represent the near term correctly, and then a plausible way into the future so you can see how policies affect things. And I think one of the key differences from where we might have been in January is that we have seen commodity prices in the near term and generally more favorable outlook for commodity prices, for crop prices, this year and out for several years. But the other side of that is, you know, we have seen input prices remain firm and even some expectation that things like fertilizer prices costs will be higher for the next crop than they were this crop because of the timing of paying for fertilizer, et cetera. So I think the main story on the crop side is prices have improved, but input prices are keeping margins tight.
0: That report sets corn marketing prices at $4.57, soybeans at $11.66, sets the stage to make some money, but not a ton.
1: Yes, it's a good move in the right direction, right? Does it mean that this year is going to be highly profitable? No, despite the fact that we're talking about a farm price which is rising, you know, for corn more than 40 cents and for soybeans more than $1.20. I mean, those are good price moves. But again, fertilizer prices aren't, you know, where the way producers purchase fertilizer, et cetera, you know, they may actually be a higher cost for the next crop that goes in the ground. So movements in the right direction for prices, but not a strong surge in profitability because of those input prices.
0: Also studied the price for inputs across the board. Meyer says there's a number of ones to consider, but when it comes to overall price or the expense, which one will lead the pack? Just so many things are simply too expensive right now.
1: You've got different aspects, and it depends on the crop, right? What are your different aspects of production? When you look at this and you say which things are moving, which things are sensitive, you know, I think fertilizer prices are one of those where you continue to see some movement into the next crop because of when farmers make purchases. You know, but there's a lot that goes into this. Despite narrow margins, you're not seeing a pullback in land prices. You know, we see a general increase in inputs that has remained sticky, despite the fact that output prices in terms of crops have come down pretty sharply from where they were a few years ago. And that's kind of the situation, which is not a fundamental change here on pretty narrow margins for the crop sector. You know, there's always a distribution about, hey, what's your individual situation? I think that that's important. I think that the higher commodity prices do offer a bit of a opportunity here I struggle a little bit because yes, the prices are better, but those input prices are strong. So maybe your margins are a little improved, but not dramatically so, not so such that this might be an amazing year, right? It's not like that. We continue to be in a tight margin environment, even if somewhat improved.
0: Seth says they're paying attention to the prices for soybeans connected to the biodiesel space. What's going to be blended? What's being told to be blended? And what could be still a place of growth for soybean farmers. But they're also considering the idea that that segment of growth, the pace of it, just simply might not keep up with overall expectations.
1: That's been one of the drivers as you look around and say, okay, you know, the two drivers here, domestic crush and exports. And I think that's the story for soybeans is you got how will things progress with China? Will they take our 25 million metric tons of soybeans? We did a forecast that would accommodate such an amount of trade. It accounts for such an amount of trade, 25 million metric tons. But alternatively, you got a domestic market where domestic crush has been very strong. Crush margins have been very good. It's driven a lot of demand. You've seen a spread where the oil value of the bean increases. And a lot of that is these pretty notable RVO, renewable fuel obligations, under the biofuels policies. And so I think that that remains there. Now, I think we've seen a lot of volatility as well, too, with, you know, with those RVOs. How will this market evolve? We saw just recently some announcements of some additional small refinery exemptions, but at the same time, some note within that press release by EPA that says they will reallocate them. So the point being is that that's a pretty important demand driver for the soybean sector and for soybean domestic crush. Crush, the oil is taking more of the value, but the meal has been well received too, despite the fact that it's obviously more production of it as crush grows too.
0: Soybeans also dependent on trade, and the lack of widespread consistent purchases from China weigh on that market. That says the U.S. still tries to sell beans to China, but looks to other markets too. They're pretty critical to keep an eye on what side might be growing. Growth to China, opportunity to sell other places. The report bases the outlook on the sale of 25 million tons of beans to China and sets prices and expectations from there.
1: Yeah, and I think we have historical examples, right? If the Chinese just, if there is friction, then they do not buy from us. It causes a lot of reorganization of trade. And depending upon when it happens, it can have notable effects, right? So if it happens during the time of the year, right after harvest, that's normally when we would send our beans to China. So I think that it's the outlook, it's important in that I think both the timing of any change in the agreement and the length of the any disruption are pretty important. And eventually trade would reshuffle to some extent, but not without a cost. So I think that you've got those two elements are pretty important for the soybean sector, both making sure the domestic crush continues to expand, the RVOs support that domestic crush, and then also you've got exports to China, which continue to take product during those first 6 months of the year, of the marketing year.
0: Spillover from higher costs to produce food goes to the grocery store as well, restaurants. And report takes a look at what the price of food is, the grocery store, what the price is to eat out, comes back to the producers, see if there's any back-end gains on it for farmers.
1: Well, so, you know, I think everybody knows that the sources of food price inflation, kind of some of those stories in recent years have been things like, you know, eggs are not a huge percentage of the food basket, and yet we saw prices increase amazingly and then decline amazingly, right? So you've got it adds to an inflation and then it starts taking away from inflation. And I think when you look through this, we do have some continued strength in beef prices this year. That's not a surprise. Beef demand's been pretty resilient. As we look forward, you know, cow-calf returns have been record high. We're thinking that we're maybe seeing the early signs of a turn, but despite that record profitability, the turn has been pretty tepid, right? Pretty cautious if it's happening, right? Despite the high profitability, the turn has been pretty tepid. So you're looking at this, and so maybe we get to see some inflation pressure from the meat side, from beef. But as we look longer term, our expectation is that food at home, which is more driven by the agricultural commodity prices than our food away from home, we start to see that food at home inflation moderate and maybe even fall below the long-term trends. Alternatively, food away from home continues to run pretty hot, but the driver of food away from home is things like labor and energy and other factors, more so than it is for food at home, because there's that extra element of delivery and labor.
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0: Time to wrap up the Agribusiness Hour here for you. Really good stuff weather-wise out there. We told you earlier in the program, we were at 60 degrees yesterday for a daytime high, technically 66, but it was a day in the 60s. The last time we had a day with a high in the 60s was 122 days ago. It's the 22nd of May. Then you had to wait another 14 days before that for the other 60-degree day. It's been a long time since we've had weather in the 60s. Now, today's 70, but, you know, fudge the numbers a little bit to really show just how long it has been since the temperatures are where they are, were at yesterday and kind of in and out of a lot of this week. And so fall has set in, both weather-wise and through the Gregorian calendar telling us, or whatever it is that tells us, that fall is here officially. That's all for today. Appreciate you being alongside. We got Patrick Fingston and PM Springfield coming up next. We stay live and local here on Springfield's News and Talk, 97.7, 970 WMAY. If it's harvest, keep going. Keep safe. For everybody else, enjoy the weather as you continue to this week, as a real good stretch is taken hold across the region. That's all for today. Stay with us. Patrick next, just after the top of the hour.
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7: ABC News, I'm Michelle Franzen. At the UN General Assembly in New York City, President Trump, during a bilateral meeting with Ukraine's President Zelensky, told reporters his team had a three-hour-long meeting with the Iranian delegation and expressed optimism. Earlier, President Trump addressed world leaders, calling on Iranian leaders to make a deal or face U.S. strikes, but also couching the timing of a possible agreement.
8: I believe we'll make a deal right after the election, because it doesn't make sense for them not to. They're waiting to see how I do in the midterm election.
7: A grand jury report concluded no criminal charges are warranted in the death of Nolan Wells, saying the Mississippi teen died from drowning. Wells went missing after a July 4th boating trip with friends. The attorney representing the Wells family called for the investigation to remain open. Flood watches in effect for parts of New Mexico. Residents sandbagging ahead of tomorrow's storm. On the East Coast, forecasters watching a nor'easter taking shape. This is ABC News. Another person has died while in ICE custody, according to an advisory the Homeland Security sent to lawmakers. The 36-year-old immigrant from Costa Rica was found unresponsive last week at the Winfield Correctional Center in Louisiana. It marks the 55th death of someone in ICE custody this year. Look over there. It's a Batmobile, soon to be back on the auction block.
9: 1992's Batman Returns was Michael Keaton's second time playing the Caped Crusader and the second outing for his iteration of the Batmobile. Now that movie prop is going under the hammer at the Los Angeles-based Julian's Auctions. It's estimated to fetch between $5 and $7 million at auction in November. If it does, it would beat the $4.6 million figure a buyer paid for the 1966 Adam West-era Batmobile during an auction in 2020. 2013.
7: ABC's Mike DeBusky. I'm Michelle Franzen, ABC News.
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11: Good afternoon. I'm Steve Bridge with news. Motor fuel prices in Illinois and the Springfield area are higher than the national average, according to AAA. Agency reports today the average price of a gallon of regular gas in Springfield is $4.76. It's 33 cents higher than a week ago, 40 cents more than a month ago. The statewide average, though, is nearly $4.90. The national average is $4.47. The price of diesel continues to be on the rise across the Springfield area. Average price is now $6.78 a gallon. U.S. News and World Report has placed 2 Illinois schools in the top 10 of its annual Best Colleges ranking. Northwestern University and the University of Chicago are part of a 3-way tie for 9th. University of Illinois Urbana-Champaign is tied for the 34th best on that rankings list. Those are your headlines. For more news, visit WMAY.com.
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3: Here's your News Channel 20 Storm Team forecast with meteorologist Cheryl Lemke.
4: It's the first day of autumn, and right on cue, some cool fall-like temperatures have settled across central Illinois. In fact, temperatures are running about 5 to 10 degrees below average. Tonight, quite a few clouds hanging around with lows bottoming out around 55. For Wednesday, it's sweater weather. Look for a mix of sun and clouds with highs around 72. And for Thursday and Friday, it's more of the same with partly to mostly cloudy skies and highs topping out in the low to mid 70s. With your News Channel 20 Storm Team forecast, I'm Chief Meteorologist Cheryl Lemke.
3: Who's wearing a sweater with temperatures in the 70s? 70 is our current temperature. Winds northeast at 13 miles an hour at 306 on 97.7 and 970 WMAY Springfield.
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6: Springfield Mayor Misty Buescher presents Week 6 of the rapidly moving high school football season. We're coming at you Friday night with another Friday night triple header. SHG heads west to the Gym City to face Quincy Notre Dame. 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And the kickoff at 7 with Darren, Tim, and Krista on the Springfield Clinic Orthopedics sideline mic on Sports Radio 92.3 It's a big one in Chatham, Rochester, and Glenwood on 97.7 WMAY. 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And it's Springfield High in Southeast in a city matchup at Spartan Field. 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

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Good afternoon. I'm Patrick Fingston. Glad to have you with us on a beautiful fall day. Feels like fall at least a little bit compared to being in close to triple digits last week. I'll take 70 year round. It's like San Diego 70 year round. It's going to be pretty nice the rest of the week. 72 on Wednesday, 75 on Thursday, 76 on Friday. Back up into the 80s to start next week. So we're still running a little warmer than normal for this time of year. But alas, could be worse with where we've been. As you know, I write this newsletter every day called The Illinois. And I put it out every morning. This morning went out a little before 7. And I didn't get any response to it at all. And it was the weirdest thing. And eventually after noon, I got a couple of texts from some people that were just like, "Hey, did you send the newsletter today?" Yeah, like 7 o'clock. And a couple of people, I texted a couple of other people, "Hey, did you get the newsletter today?" Nobody got the newsletter. So apparently like my newsletter got caught in like this glitch in the matrix somewhere. Didn't hit inboxes this morning, or at least not many of them. So I sent it back out. I did a resend at like 2:45, and my inbox has been blowing up since then because I wrote about the governor's, not the GLP-1 situation, right? We're on the record cheering the governor on for his weight loss. I think he looks spectacular compared to where he looked a couple of years ago. And as someone who has his own weight challenges, it's wonderful when you see people make those strides. My question was about the fact that he had never disclosed his diabetes diagnosis, type 2 diabetes, and the fact that he was on insulin, and diabetes has a lot of negative consequences if it isn't particularly well treated. And you know, he hadn't said that what he was doing to treat it, because we didn't know he had diabetes. So we didn't know what the risk for stroke or heart disease or kidney disease was for him, and wouldn't have known other than the fact that they just casually disclosed it yesterday. And I've gotten a couple of people who are like, "Yeah, the governor needs to say what's going on." And a couple of other people have been, you know, there's a huge difference between type 1 and type 2, and he doesn't have to disclose this. And that's fine. People are fully allowed to have their opinion on a question that I ask. I wasn't saying in my newsletter this morning that the governor has to disclose this. I thought he needed to disclose more back in May when he went to the ER and they initially denied it and then finally confirmed it when everybody knew about it.

to release and not to release about the governor's health. And they blew past my question and sent a pretty bland statement. So I don't even know. I talked to Governor Quinn yesterday, and basically his, you know, in the way Pat Quinn is, he basically just said, you know, if it's an important issue, we disclosed it. And he never really disclosed anything. He never had any health issues while he was governor. And it's the track record is pretty much not to disclose anything for a governor's health. Right. Browner's office never disclosed anything. Quinn's office never disclosed anything. Blagojevich's office never did. I don't recall anything significant from Ryan. And Ryan was governor when I was in high school. So it's not like I have a great memory of Ryan's health while he was in office. But I did do some Googling last night and didn't really find anything. The exception was Jim Edgar, who had the heart issues while he was governor. And they were hyper detailed about the governor's heart issues. And you know, in the time where Donald Trump's White House doesn't tell the truth about Trump's health and Joe Biden's White House didn't tell the truth about Joe Biden's health, that was refreshing to read in a way that these things were done fairly normally. So I guess the question is, what should a governor have to disclose? Right? We've never seen the governor's publicly talked about the fact that his father had a heart attack and died at 39, right? He has a history of heart problems in his family. We've never seen a cardiologist report. We've never heard from a doctor to tell us that the governor's healthy, if not overweight, right? We know he's overweight. We can all see that. But it is a risk factor, right? And I say this as someone who hears it from his doctor every time he goes to the doctor. Dude, you got to keep working on that weight. Yes, doctor. So I'm as my email keeps getting flooded now in the last half hour of this is a private matter or he shouldn't have to disclose diabetes. It's very manageable. That's fine. That's a perfectly fair opinion for people to have. I'm asking the question, what should a governor have to disclose? You know, we were all kind of under the impression that the governor's outpatient urology procedure was for a kidney stone or something, you know, this spring, not serious. But then when it leads you back to the ER a couple of days later, that makes it a lot more serious. And they never told us anything about it. Not a word, not a peep. He even got asked about it in the days after, and he wouldn't say anything. So what's the line between privacy, healthcare privacy, and the person who's leading a state with a $60 billion budget? Who has a history of heart problems in his family? Who's overweight? Who has diabetes? That's the question. It's what should the governor be disclosing? Not that he's wrong not to disclose this or that he should be telling us more. I don't know the line. I'm honestly just asking the question because I don't know where it stands, right? And it used to be like if you watched, you know, in the before times, before Trump, before Biden, and you watch the way White House dealt with healthcare disclosures. It was essentially just a report from the doctor that was read a couple of times a year. Here's the latest. Or, you know, Bill Clinton had a couple of heart things. And I think W have a surgery at one point where he had to go under anesthesia. I think, did he have a skin thing removed? I don't remember. Oh, it was a stent. Yeah, he had a stent. That was after he left office. So yeah, he had very normal stuff that he did the 25th Amendment for while he was under anesthesia. I think they were colonoscopies, right? If I'm looking at that right. Cheney served as acting president for 2 hours and 2.5 hours. So those are very minor

So I mean, it was not very right. It was, these were all treated very normally. I think we're all just a little bit callous to it now at this point, considering that it's very obvious that this White House isn't telling the truth about Donald Trump's health. And it was very obvious that the Biden White House wasn't telling the truth about Joe Biden's health. So before you come screaming at me about why I'm writing about the governor's health, that's the point. That's the point of the question. All right. Coming up on the show today, after the news at 3:30, Brendan Moore of Capital News Illinois will join us. We'll talk a little politics. After the news at 4, Mark Batnick, former state representative, policy advisor for the Illinois Policy Institute, pollster, political guy, et cetera. He'll join us as we talk politics 6 weeks from Election Day. 6 weeks today. That and more coming up. First, though, your Tuesday headlines. The Pentagon is altering the promotion process to get the rank of general in an effort to cut bureaucracy and demand a true meritocracy across senior ranks. Defense Secretary Pete Hegseth and his heir announced today. In a video posted to social media, Hegseth declared the Defense Department this year will roll out the Joint Warfighter Evaluation. Warfighter! A new battlefield-style assessment for eligible colonels and Navy captains. The evaluation is intended to screen the officers aimed for one-star general or admiral on their ability to fight, adapt, and win, according to Hegseth. He likened the new evaluation to the Louisiana maneuvers, a mass series of military exercises done directly before the U.S. entered World War II, during which roughly 400,000 troops conducted a war game to evaluate America's training, logistics, and commanders. Hegseth said such testing brought out leaders like former President Eisenhower, a five-star Army general who planned and carried out the Allied assaults on the coast of Normandy and the liberation of Western Europe, Army General Omar Bradley, the first chair of the Joint Chiefs of Staff, who eventually oversaw the U.S. military's policymaking in the Korean War, and Admiral Chester Nimitz, who commanded Allied air, land, and sea in the Pacific Theater during World War II. Hegseth said the Joint Warfighter Evaluation, quote, brings that standard to the modern multi-domain fight. Hegseth said he had tasked Stuart Scheller, Deputy Chief of Staff to the Undersecretary of Defense for Personnel and Readiness, to lead the effort a year ago. President Trump said during an interview today alongside Ukrainian President Volodymyr Zelensky that he has also called for a ban on U.S. diesel exports, joining other conservative voices who back the policy. Trump's endorsement marks a shift for an administration that has resisted calls to restrict fuel exports as record diesel prices squeeze farmers and truckers and fuel Republican concerns ahead of the midterms. Economists and energy analysts say the move could lower diesel prices for Americans in the short term, but would likely raise prices globally and eventually in the U.S. The politics of $6.50 a gallon diesel or higher, like here in the central Illinois area, are quickly overwhelming a broad consensus among oil market analysts that an export ban could ultimately backfire. When asked if he supported a diesel ban endorsed by other Republicans, Trump said that he had called for that too. Representatives to the White House did not comment on how the administration would implement such a ban. Senator Chuck Grassley of Iowa recently proposed blocking diesel exports, hoping to lower prices domestically, and other farm state Republicans quickly signed on too. A ban would keep diesel that otherwise would be exported in the U.S., potentially increasing domestic supplies and lowering prices in the short term. But analysts warn it could drive up global diesel market prices and eventually feed higher costs back into the U.S. economy. The Reuters, President Trump's approval rating has dipped to a historic low with the midterm 6 weeks away, according to a new poll. Reuters Ipsos poll
released today shows Trump's approval rating at 32%, the lowest of his second term, and according to Reuters, a record low for his entire political life. Fresh approval rating marks a 15-point slide from the 47% approval rating he had at the beginning of his second term in the same poll. The Reuters Ipsos poll also pegged Trump's disapproval rating at 66%, up 25 percentage points from the start of his second White House stint. Trump's low approval rating comes as the president and Republicans are facing rocky political territory in the form of the unpopular Iran war and concerns around issues like the economy and immigration as control of Congress hangs in the balance this November. Polling average from Decision Desk HQ shows Trump's approval rating 38.8% as of Monday evening, while his disapproval was floating right around 60%. A recent New York Times Siena University poll also found Republicans trailing Democrats on the issues of immigration, health care, and the economy. Reuters Ipsos poll took place September 17th through 20th. Governor J.B. Pritzker is convening a panel of experts to advise state officials on the potential threats of artificial intelligence as a growing number of industry leaders warn the burgeoning self-improving technology could spell doomsday for humanity if left unchecked. Democratic governor signed an executive order today establishing the Illinois Artificial Intelligence Cabinet to assess the various risks posed by AI to the safety of Illinois residents and the critical infrastructure residents rely on. Pritzker will name his AI cabinet members in the coming weeks to work alongside numerous state agency leaders, including from the Department of Innovation and Technology, Department of Public Health, and the Illinois Emergency Management Agency. They're expected to come from academia, law, ethics, and governance, none from tech listed, and provide recommendations on potential public safety threats, protecting public assets, and evaluating possible regulations, according to Pritzker's office. His order comes in the wake of former Anthropic AI researcher Jacob Coxon's media blitz this month, warning that aggressive industry development in the absence of federal regulation could kill us all by the end of the decade. In July, Pritzker signed a package of state-level AI regulations into law that mark some of the most stringent in the nation, requiring frontier developers to submit to annual independent audits. It all comes as a host of potential 2028 presidential contenders seek to position themselves as thoughtful authorities on technology that's weaving its way into everyday life, whether Americans like it or not. Pritzker's done little to quell speculation about his own presidential ambitions. He's blasted President Trump for his administration's lax approach to AI regulations. Illinois' 8 state-run visitor information centers located within rest areas at interstates around the state will be closing by the end of the month. Department of Commerce and Economic Opportunity said in a statement, the visitor centers have evolved significantly over the past couple of decades as the way visitors plan and access travel information have changed. Rest areas where the centers are located will continue operating and other services will be uninterrupted, the department said. Closures do not extend to independently operated visitor information centers by local governments or tourism organizations. State did not publicly announce the news, but confirmed the closures to Capital News Illinois when asked for comment. There are none in the immediate area. There's one in Madison County, one in Vermilion County, and one in Will County in the Indiana border, as well as some along the south and north of the state. Springfield School District 186 Board Monday approved a fiscal year 2027 budget with a projected deficit of almost $11 million. Reserve funds will drop to about 5.6% to cover the deficit. Board policy calls for a 15% reserve. District Director of Business, Finance, and Operations, Steve Miller, said the projected deficit increased by $2.9 million from his estimate earlier this month due to lower state reimbursements for transportation. Miller said district officials made about $7 million in cuts during the past year. Board member Micah Miller said he has not felt this level of concern about a budget. Springfield Education Association President Aaron Graves said signs of a fiscal crunch have been evident and teachers have done their part to alleviate it.
And Sangamon County State's Attorney John Millhiser said today that 23 members of two rival Springfield gangs, SQAD, Shoot Quick and Avoid Death, and BP, Boss Players, didn't know I'd be saying Boss Players on the radio today, have been indicted in state RICO indictments for gang violence, including the murder of a nine-year-old. All 23 gang members charged with one count of RICO conspiracy, 15 will face additional charges. Diamond is the result of an ongoing investigation by the Sangamon County State's Attorney's Office, Springfield Police Department, Sangamon County Sheriff's Office, into violent crime, criminal behavior in Springfield and Sangamon County. That's what's happening around the country and around our neck of the woods. More coming up, 97.7 and 970 WMAY, Springfield's News and Talk.

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1: Good afternoon, I'm Steve Bridge with news. Springfield School District 186 Board on Monday approving a fiscal year 2027 budget with a projected deficit of nearly $11 million. Reserve funds will drop to about 5.6% to cover that deficit. Board policy calls for a 15% reserve. The District Director of Business, Finance, and Operations, Steve Miller, says the projected deficit increased by nearly $3 million from his estimate earlier this month, tied to lower state reimbursements for transportation. Miller says district officials made about a $7 million cut during the past year. Board member Micah Miller says he's not felt this level of concern about a budget in a while.
2: I'm concerned because I know we're going to be sitting down soon, talking to teachers, negotiating again, and I just want to make sure I have the absolute best picture possible of where we are, and this is still very concerning.
1: Superintendent Terrence Jordan says as deficit reduction plans continue, leaders are trying to stay away from cutting classroom resources. U.S. News and World Report places two Illinois schools in the top 10 of its annual best college rankings. Northwestern and University of Chicago are at a three-way tie with another school in ninth place. University of Illinois Urbana-Champaign is tied for 34th. Average price of a gallon of gas in Springfield, according to AAA, is $4.76, 33 cents higher than a week ago, 48 cents higher than a month ago. For more news, visit WMAY.com.
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1: It's the first day of autumn, and right on cue, some cool fall-like temperatures have settled across central Illinois. In fact, temperatures are running about 5 to 10 degrees below average. Tonight, quite a few clouds hanging around with lows bottoming out around 55. For Wednesday, it's sweater weather. Look for a mix of sun and clouds with highs around 72. And for Thursday and Friday, it's more of the same with partly to mostly cloudy skies and highs topping out in the low to mid 70s. With your News Channel 20 Storm Team forecast, I'm Chief Meteorologist Cheryl Lemke.
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0: 341-977-970 WMAY, Springfield's News and Talk. Good afternoon, Patrick here. Glad to have you with us. High school football on these airwaves Friday night. 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Here on WMAY, we'll split our schedule as we are split our signals as we usually do. 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So that's 97.7 FM for Rochester and Glenwood. On 970 AM, we'll have Springfield at Southeast. Roop and Greg Hallblad will be on the call for that one. And over on our sister station, Sports Radio 1450, Sacred Heart Griffin at Quincy Notre Dame. So three games for you on our Woodward Community Media family of stations this Friday night. All right, let's get into some politics. Pleased to welcome our guy, Brendan Moore of Capital News Illinois, fresh off his Chicago TV appearance last night. I'm glad you were willing to you know, hang out with the non-cool Chicago TV kids just here on Downstate Radio. I mean, just the low-hanging fruit around here, just the nobodies.
1: Oh, stop it.
0: Nobodies. We got nothing on that Channel 9.
1: You're on Channel 9 too sometimes.
0: I don't know what you're talking about.
1: I see you.
0: I don't know what you're talking about. All right. the governor's disclosure yesterday on weight loss. And listen, the questions that we're asking on this show have nothing to do with the GLP-1 or anything like that. I'm totally on the record as a fat boy myself, praising the governor for the work that's gone into this, and the GLP-1 help is great, right? He looks awesome. I'm glad that he's losing weight. I'm glad he's feeling better. The diabetes thing, I think, is what raised a couple of question marks out there that he hadn't disclosed to that before. And I know there's a difference in type 1 and type 2 and the fact that he was on insulin. But, you know, he's got a history of health issues, heart issues. Heart disease is a thing that goes along with diabetes sometimes. There's no set policy for this. So and maybe it's just my, you know, reporter says we need to disclose everything when we can, but what should be the measure of disclosure for a governor's health?
1: Yeah, I think honestly it varies by governor, and I don't think there is a clear answer. I mean, I was going through just doing some research, and you know, the clearest example of disclosure is Governor Edgar, mm-hmm. who had a lot of heart issues in the 90s, had a quadruple bypass in 1994, and he had a lot of disclosure. You know, his doctors, you know,
0: very answered detailed questions. Very detailed, yeah,
1: very detailed. I mean, I even remember, I mean, I looked and I saw a story about how even when he had a routine procedure where, you know, it probably wouldn't warrant a lot of disclosure by most, but he held a press conference about it and talked about it. And so I would say Governor Edgar is probably the gold standard there. But also, again, he had a condition that, you know, was pretty
0: life-threatening. We can call it life-threatening. Yeah,
1: life-threatening. Yeah, probably be the best way to put it. Even you go back to say Henry Horner, back in 1938, he had a stroke, pretty much incapacitated him for good portions of the final 2 years of his term. But that wasn't really disclosed, and you know, he was kind of, you know, governing through kind of a series of advisors, and so that wasn't good. So I mean, I think there is a debate about, you know, what is serious enough to warrant disclosure. Like, I mean, I think our argument here would be that, you know, yes, type 2 diabetes is a concern, especially if you have a history of heart problems. And obviously the governor talked about how his father dropped out of a heart attack at 39. So he's the family history there. And so why he's always kind of kept close tabs on his health. But also, you know, it's a chronic condition that, you know, tens of millions of Americans have and deal with every day. So in that sense, it's not necessarily the most unique thing. But also, you know, not most Americans are not in elected office, not the governor of the sixth largest state, not perhaps thinking about running for president. So, you know, like you were saying at the outset, Patrick, I mean, I think us reporters are, you know, we always lean towards more transparency. We want to know, you know, how our elected leaders are feeling, how they're doing, how, you know, what is their bill of health, and, you know, maybe not quite the level of disclosure that, like, say, the president gives or used to give, I should say.
0: Right. But, and that's a bipartisan statement, right? I mean, that's Trump and Biden, right?
1: Oh, 100%.
0: That have changed the way we view this. And I think it's made us all a little more cynical.
1: A little more cynical, but I mean, I do think generally, you know, it is, again, I think we would want more disclosure generally. And I think, you know, I'm glad the governor is talking about this. I think it's good. And I'm glad that it's out there now, but I do think, there is a question about the timing of it. Very clearly, you know, that weeks before his, next time he's on the ballot, his reelection, and, you know, months before perhaps running for president. And, you know, we know anything about the history of potential, you know, presidential candidates, they tend to do things to slim down or to, you know, try to positively impact their health if they're going to run for president, because, you know, whether we like it or not, you know, Americans care about, what their candidates, what their health is, what they look like. I mean, remember Chris Christie, slimmed down.
0: He said in 2013 that he had the gastric band surgery and then ran for president in 2016. Right. I mean, and everyone saw that it was obviously there's the health benefits of it, but I mean, it was very clear that he was trying to slim down to run for president, right? That's part of the visuals of this.
1: Absolutely. And again, when the governor says that it was about his health, it was about being around for his wife and his kids, I genuinely believe him. Sure. I don't think that is, you know, he's putting that on. I think that is genuinely true. It's about his health. It's about his family, but it can also be about your political ambitions. I mean, that those things are not mutually exclusive. And I think that, you know, the fact that he's, again, I think it's, you know, great that he slimmed down. He looks great. And he's healthier. And I think we all want that. But also, I mean, there is a political element to this.
0: Well, and I think part of that is, one, how controlled of a rollout it was, right? I mean, it was CBS News has to have it first. That's what Marianne told us yesterday. And then, you know, Channel 5 in Chicago gets it. Then the Sun-Times gets it. And everybody else kind of gets to chase it. If it were a, hey, I want to make sure everybody knows that this is successful and we want to, you know, give people the courage to do this if they want to, and I want, you know, I want to be public about all of this 6 weeks before the election, and the story goes to you and to me and to the Sun-Times and Channel 5 and to Channel 9, then that's one thing. But when it starts on CBS News to a national audience, I can be branded as a cynic pretty quickly. I don't think it's cynical to say, yeah, I wonder what audience he's talking to.
1: Yeah. I mean, it was a calculated choice to have it on a national outlet, but obviously there were other outlets, local outlets that did get it as well, pretty much simultaneously, and then obviously everybody else followed. I mean, I saw pretty much every outlet under the sun, you know, had a story on it yesterday. But yeah, I mean, I think it makes sense in the regard that, you know, he's becoming an increasingly national figure. He, again, is on the short list for potential presidential candidates on the Democratic side. And, you know, people have eyes, like they've seen him slim down. And I think everybody's had that question of, you know, is he on the GLP-1? And, you know, I had some people in my replies on social media yesterday saying, oh, we all knew. Come on. We all, like, no, we didn't know. I mean, I think a lot of people assumed, but we can't report assumptions.
0: You can assume and you can know, right? And those are
1: right.
0: Two very different things, right? We assumed he was on it, right? Especially when he made the Wegovy joke, yeah. Right?
1: Yeah.
0: And for those of us, I mean, you know, you and I are around him more often than normal humans, and we've seen it firsthand, right? But we can't just say, yeah, of course the governor's taking the shot, right? We have to, like, either get confirmation or sneak into his refrigerator to see if the Ozempic shots are in the little CRISPR drawer. What do they expect us to do?
1: Right.
0: And they've had breaking and entering problems at his house anyway, so we're not going there.
1: Well, and you know, and it was, because I think it was significant that he did disclose, because he had been really hesitant to talk about it.
0: Yeah.
1: I mean, he's done some stories. He's talked about the walking that he does in the mornings on the lakefront. You know, he walks at least 4 miles a day. He is doing other things to improve his health, you know, better eating, this and that. Like, he was fine talking about all of that, but to talk about, you know, taking a GLP-1, he had always kind of refused to answer. And, you know, his defense is that, you know, that's a very personal thing. I don't really want to talk about that. And, you know, but I think what he said yesterday was that it was a state worker that came up to him at the ribbon cutting for the state fair last month, who had lost 100 pounds, on one of these GLP-1s. You know, because as of a couple of years ago, state health insurance covers GLP-1s, which was kind of a controversial position at the time because it was quite expensive. At least the sticker price was expensive. But she came up to him and said, you know, thank you, give me my life back. And apparently that's what encouraged him to talk about this, because, you know, he realized, well, maybe I can make a difference and, you know, encourage people to, you know, like, maybe try this if it would help them. And so, you know, I don't know whether or not that is actually the case, or, you know, or it was just a good story to tell, because I don't know, because I think that he was going to have to address it at one point or another, especially if he does move forward with a presidential campaign next year. Like, that's a question that was not going to go away. And I think part of this doing it now is that they control the narrative. You know, this was a kind of very calculated rollout, you know, and, you know, the CBS story, which I thought was well done by the reporter that did it. But clearly they gave the Pritzker team gave access to this reporter. And, you know, you can tell that the narrative, they really helped shape the narrative of it, which is what you do in political communications. Totally. You try to.
0: And they're good at it. They're really good.
1: They're very, very, very good at it. And so I think, you know, yes, I think he probably had a change of heart in the sense that, you know, maybe this could help people, like, you know, literally it's on tape when this woman walks up to him last month. But also I think it's also kind of the reality of, you know, you're a bigger guy who's dropped a lot of pounds. You may drop even more. You're going to have to talk about that. And, you know, especially given the increasing prevalence of GLP-1s, you're going to be asked about it. And, you know, you're probably not going to be able to evade that forever. And it'll be interesting to see how it plays, because I think this is probably the first presidential election where the GLP-1s are, like, really kind of becoming widespread. Mm-hmm. I mean, it was very experimental, you know, maybe not quite last time, but it wasn't as prevalent. And now, you know, so many people are on them that, you know, we'll see how it plays with a leading presidential candidate potentially, on the record saying, yes, I'm taking this.
0: All right, Brendan Moore, I got like 2 minutes, so I'm going to cut you off if you go too long. You reported on the Bears last week who, while they continue to publicly say they're fully focused on Indiana, they're still having not so back channel discussions with Andy Menar and the state. I'm getting closer and closer to just saying outright that Hammond is a total bluff, and that they're either going to get called for it or they're going to have to figure it out. What's the status of Illinois and Bears conversations today?
1: Well, the status is that they're talking and they never stop talking. And, you know, Kevin Warren's statement of, you know, our sole focus is building a stadium in Indiana just isn't true.
0: Launch Kevin Warren to the sun.
1: I mean, well, it was never true. They've been talking to Illinois throughout, and that, if they wanted to go to Indiana, the deal is there. I don't know how much more due diligence has to be done. The conversations are happening, and I thought it was pretty significant that one of those meetings last month included Pat Ryan, who is on the board, who is a minority owner, who is the former CEO of Aon, a billionaire.
0: Twice as rich as Pritzker.
1: Twice as rich as the governor, but also has experience with stadium development. The new Northwestern Stadium that's going to open in a few weeks was built basically entirely with his money, and his son was the lead developer on it. So I don't think that was a coincidence. I don't think he would be in those meetings if the McCaskies weren't okay with it.
0: Brendan Moore, Capital News, Illinois. More coming up, 97.7 and 970 WMAY.
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8: 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He's at the 15. He's at the 10. He carries Jeremiah Jackson into the end zone for a Sacred Heart Griffin touchdown. 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
2: ABC News, I'm Michelle Franzen. President Trump at the UN General Assembly told reporters that his team held a three-hour-long meeting with Iranian delegation and expressed optimism on a possible deal. Earlier, President Trump addressed world leaders, calling on Iranian leaders to make a deal or face U.S. strikes. The president also meeting with Ukraine's President Zelensky on the sidelines. Here's ABC's Karen Travers.
10: We didn't hear any breakthroughs from the president nor from Zelensky when they sat down together in front of the cameras. The president did say, though, that he thought that President Putin, again, we've heard this before, that wants to make a deal, that he thinks a deal is possible. But in terms of actual steps and progress in recent weeks to make that happen, the president was not specific.
2: The family of Nolan Wells says questions remain, even following a grand jury report that concluded no criminal charges are warranted, finding that the teen drowned. Wells died while on a boat outing on July 4th weekend with friends. This is ABC News. A coroner in South Carolina has concluded actress Hayden Panettiere died of an accidental drug overdose. The Greenville County Coroner's Office released toxicology results.
11: This toxicology report that came out today from the coroner saying there was fentanyl along with anti-anxiety medication, along with a couple of other medications, one being for bipolar disorder and a muscle relaxant. But the big thing on this was fentanyl and that it was ruled an accident. But because it was ruled an accident does not mean that the DEA is not going to investigate like they did with rapper Mac Miller, like they did with friend star Matthew Perry, to figure out where those drugs came from.
2: ABC's Alex Stone. In Alaska, the tradition continues. Fat Bear Week is in full gear. Voting for this year's heavyweight open today. It follows a summer of bears gorging on salmon in the waters of Katmai National Park and Preserve. Last year's champ Chunk, or Bear 32, looks like he's ready for a repeat. Michelle Franz in ABC News.
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13: From the WMAY newsroom, I'm Mike Windmacher. Sangamon County State's Attorney John Millhiser made an announcement on Tuesday that 23 members of two rival Springfield gangs, SQAD, Shoot Quick and Avoid Death, and BP, Boss Players, have been charged in state RICO indictments for gang violence, including the murder of a 9-year-old. All 23 members are charged with one count of RICO conspiracy. 15 members will face additional charges. These indictments are a result of an ongoing investigation by the Sangamon County State's Attorney's Office, the Springfield Police Department, and the Sangamon County Sheriff's Office into violent criminal behavior occurring in Springfield and Sangamon County. Friendly Honda will be hosting a grand reopening of its Prairie Crossing location on Thursday, September 24th from 4 to 6 p.m. The newly renovated and expanded facility features a modernized showroom, expanded service center, improved employee workspaces, and updated customer areas. 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For more news, visit WMAY.com.
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0: Here's your News Channel 20 Storm Team forecast with meteorologist Cheryl Lemke.
19: It's the first day of autumn, and right on cue, some cool fall-like temperatures have settled across central Illinois. In fact, temperatures are running about 5 to 10 degrees below average. Tonight, quite a few clouds hanging around with lows bottoming out around 55. For Wednesday, it's sweater weather. Look for a mix of sun and clouds with highs around 72. And for Thursday and Friday, it's more of the same with partly to mostly cloudy skies and highs topping out in the low to mid 70s. With your News Channel 20 Storm Team forecast, I'm Chief Meteorologist Cheryl Lemke.
0: 69, our current temperature in the capital city at 407 on 97.7 and 970 WMAY, Springfield.
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29: Springfield, Springfield, it's a hell of a town.
5: Yes, Springfield's news and talk. Here's Patrick Fingston.
0: 4:09. Finally feeling a little bit like fall. 69 our current temperature. Light breeze. Pretty gorgeous. A little cloudy. But we can handle that. There's some storms to our north, but nothing's going to impact Springfield. Maybe a couple of sprinkles here and there, but not anything significant over the next few hours. All right, 6 weeks today is Election Day. And if you're a Republican, you may want to run for the hills because things are not trending in the Republican direction. To discuss that and more, please to welcome our guy, Mark Batnick, former state representative, policy advisor for the Illinois Policy Institute, pollster, political guy, all around good friend. How you doing, Batman?
1: I am doing wonderful. I love a nice fall day, and we haven't had many yet. So
0: no, it's finally turning, and I'm trying to convince myself to go up to the President's Cup this weekend, where it's going to be cool and lovely, and fall golf, and Medina, which is totally redone. I'm trying to convince myself to take advantage of it because we don't get those opportunities every day. So, all right. Less of the, you know, we had Brendan Moore on last hour talking about sort of the what should a governor disclose, that sort of thing. But and I'll ask you your opinion on that as someone who's in public office. But it's pretty obvious the political strategy behind Pritzker's announcement here, the way that they did it, the very calculated rollout. This was just one step in announcing for president, right?
1: I would think so. I mean, you probably kind of had to get it somewhat out of the way. The story has already been talked about and being written because it's not hard to see what's been happening. So you might as well get the story out at some point on your own terms. And I think that's what was happening here. I think this whole election is calculated. I mean, his refusal to denounce Piker's comments is very calculated. I think it's a bad calculation, but so yeah, all of what you see for the most part on issues like this is, in my opinion, is calculated. I don't want to like rip on the governor too much for it because most people running for office, no matter what the party, if they're going to be running for president, they're going to be very calculated in a bunch of things. But that's certainly what's happening here.
0: Every politician, when they lose weight before an election or before running for president, right? Chris Christie in 2013, you know, did the lap band, and it was about, I want to be around for my kids. And that's, as someone who's not a small dude, I want to be around for my kids. I get that line, but there's a reason people do this before running for president. Why is it so important for a politician to want to lose weight before running for president?
1: Well, I mean, as a bald individual, you don't see too many bald people doing well running for higher office for president, right? You want to be tall, full head of hair.
0: Has there ever been a bald president?
1: Boy, I'd have to go back in the Wayback Machine before
0: Eisenhower, Eisenhower would be the closest.
1: Ford wasn't exactly follically endowed. Yeah. So yeah, they certainly, but in today's day and age where so much is about image, you know, height, weight, you want to look, and the biggest thing that really just comes across in the subtler ways is that you want to look young and strong and healthy and vibrant, and all of those things play into how people treat you. I mean, hey, frankly, we talked about it before. Why does Alexei do so well with the ladies? Right. I don't think it's his policies.
0: Right? If I looked good in a white t-shirt, I would be doing it too.
1: Right, exactly. So all of that stuff, matters. So I give him a little bit of kudos for at least being, you know, somewhat honest about it at some point, even in a calculating way. But yeah, you know, it's fine.
0: In terms of the health disclosures, right? The diabetes thing was the thing that raised my eyebrows, and I think got me asking questions of, you know, because he was on insulin, because there's the history of heart issues. Maybe it's different, right? Because

0: line, as someone who served in public office, so you've had to balance that what's private, what's public thing. What's the line for what a governor should be disclosing about his health?
1: You know, and maybe this is just my gut. So I don't have some super thought out plan here, but with governor, it just doesn't bother me that much. It bothers me with president. I think the power of the presidency and the ramification of being on the world stage and some of those negotiations and the schedule, the grueling schedule, I think the president's health is immensely important and really should be looked at. And the way the public could do this is if people running for president don't want to disclose everything, then they should take that as there's a reason why they're not disclosing something and assume the worst. With governor, I just don't. The lieutenant governor steps in, worst case scenario, and I think you can usually get a good idea as a voter as to whether faculties are there or not, and that's kind of the most important thing for a four-year term. So I'm not disappointed that he didn't disclose that he had diabetes. That one doesn't bother me very much at all for whatever reason. I just don't think the ramification of a governorship are the same as a presidency.
0: These are why we ask the questions, because we like the variety of opinions that we hear. Mark, you do a lot of polling with our guy Matt Pogorski up at M3 Strategies, and I know you guys have a ton of stuff in the field. Not going to ask you to violate any private stuff or candidate stuff, but there are a few things I've been wondering. What's the AI fear, concern, question, et cetera? What's permeating in polls today with the public and AI?
1: Yeah, I think people don't necessarily know. I think it's more just an overall fear. I don't think this is I don't want to say that people against AI are being irrational, but I think there's probably people that are strongly against AI that maybe haven't done all the research, and they're just depending on, you know, others for, they're worried about the end of the world. They're worried about losing their jobs. They're worried about water. They're worried about all those sorts of things. And it's always easy to be afraid of the unknown. And there's clearly groups that don't want AI. And they're certainly going to make people afraid of AI. I mean, I'm even wondering how much of what you see, read and hear on the internet is, you know, honest to goodness discussion, or how much of it is just bots that are trying to turn people against AI. So I don't think I can put a finger on exactly the one thing that people fear, other than saying the unknown. But it certainly is something that polls poorly, right? You don't want to be the guy right now that's coming out big pro data center. That's not the that's the biggest third rail, because frankly, the people that are for it are like shrugging their shoulders for it, and there's the big intensity against it. So it really isn't a winning situation for you, because if you come out in support of the data center, it's not like people are going to support you because of it. You don't have that other side of the coin to get the boost from. So it's definitely a hot button issue, and you see the governor who, you know, there was data center incentives and we've built data centers in Illinois, and suddenly he's pausing that and we're doing different things. He's reacting to what the public is saying and how they feel.
0: Is that maybe the because I mean, the things that have really seemed to permeate in that space have been maybe less the discussion of like, are the robots going to kill us like in Terminator? But maybe it's more like the tangible thing. I don't like data centers, one, because they use all our water and are really loud and we don't like what they do. And then the flock cameras have really become a huge issue. And I'm surprised that flock cameras haven't become a bigger issue in the gubernatorial campaign. Bailey's kind of tried to do a very populist ban flock cameras, which is pissed off police, which used to support him. And the governor hasn't talked about them much at all. I was told he responded to one question about them a couple of months ago, but I haven't found the clip yet. I'm wondering if it's just, here are the tangible things, the data centers in our county, the flock cameras on our streets. These are the things that really piss us off because we can see them.
1: Oh yeah, for sure. And I can tell you this, my 17-year-old son will point out to me,

0: wherever there's a new flock camera. So he is very much anti-flock camera. And I think a lot of the young people are certainly anti-Big Brother. They kind of see the flock camera as a Big Brother thing. I also think people see the data center, AI thing, potentially as a Big Brother thing. And you're right about the tangibleness of cost of electricity, what's going to happen with water. Those things are definitely definitely being talked about by voters, for sure. But I can tell you with no uncertain terms, data centers, AI, not real popular with the public right now.
1: Mark Badnick, former state representative, pollster, policy guy, joins us on 97.7, 970 WMAY. What are the voters actually worried about right now? Right, we hear the economy, but you know, I know you guys break that down more into what exactly that means. You see some of the things that you know move to the top in an economic situation like this, like jobs, like taxes, property taxes. You see things that maybe move up and down the list, like immigration, which I think has probably moved down the list at this point. What are voters actually worried about 6 weeks before the election?
0: Yeah, immigration's off the list right now. It is property taxes, maybe a touch of a gas tax, and back to property taxes. So property taxes are definitely the number one thing that we see that voters are actually concerned about. And this is where...
1: I'm sorry, I'm going to interrupt you. It's my show. I can do it. why the hell don't we have decent plans from the candidates for governor over this? Right? Like Bailey's 1% cap has no way to pay for it. Pritzker's entire policy position on property taxes is, well, it's not my problem because it's a local issue, even though it's a state law. Property taxes are set by state law. Colin Corbett's plan is, I think, decent in the sense that there's something to it, even though I don't know that it's particularly realistic because it would take years. It's nobody has a plan, even though this is the number one issue for voters out there.
0: Yeah, look, the last bill I filed was a version of HB9, which Daniel Gassi's carrying now. He's proposed a couple other things with the Bears legislation. There are some really easy things that we can do on property taxes. It is one of the times I've been the most disappointed has been with the governor has been when he said that it's a local issue, because it is all dictated by state law.
1: It's just a lie. It's just a blatant lie.
0: Yeah, and for him to just let that just roll off like he you know, I can't do anything about the biggest issue in the state, and make no bones about it. This is one of the biggest issues chasing businesses and people out of the state. Businesses don't come here, particularly large footprint businesses, because they can't afford the property taxes. When you have commercial property in Southern Cook County that literally has a double-digit property tax rate of market value, not of assessed value, but of market value, you're not going to see big projects built there. And it is just destroyed the South suburbs, and it's slowly eating away at the state as they just creep up and creep up and creep up. Real disappointing that he doesn't want to tackle that issue. But I will say, you guess he's got a lot of sponsors on his bill, and there's other people running on it at a local level. They just don't have the megaphone that, you know, somebody running for governor would have.
1: We've seen some national polling trends in the last couple of weeks, Mark, that if I were a Republican, and, you know, I used to be, I'm not anymore. If I were a Republican, I'd be shaking in my boots, right? The Quinnipiac national generic ballot a couple of weeks ago wasn't as bad as 2018, but it seems to be getting there. It is every national trend we're seeing in polls is like doomsday scenario for Republicans. How bad is it?
0: Well, this is something I'm glad you brought up, because I wanted to talk about that as actually read between the lines with the polls. When I look at all those national polls, I generally like to look at likely voters instead of registered voters. And Republicans generally do better with likely voters than they do with registered voters. You'd see it going back to the last presidential race and last congressional and on and on. The polls that just poll registered voters, to me, I almost just want to throw them out.
1: I ignore them. I ignore registered voter polls.
0: Well, here's the problem. That has flipped. If you go to Real Clear Politics, where they list the poll of polls, and they list a bunch of polls, what you'll see is Democrats are doing better with likely voters Republicans are doing better with registered voters. So there's an NBC poll that came out that was just registered voters that had Republicans only down, I think, 5 in the generic ballot. If that was true, that would be fantastic. But I don't think that's true. I look at the likely voter polls, and the Republicans are doing much worse. And you see that that is where the energy is. The saving grace that you have in Illinois is that the local people that I see and talk to, that we see in polls, that when I'm helping out a candidate, they're not happy with Pritzker. They just aren't. So you have a situation in Illinois where they're not happy with you know, the presidential overall. They're not happy with Trump, but they're not happy with Pritzker either. So at this point, I'm expecting more of a depressed turnout. Now, obviously, the turnout machine for both teams is going to matter a whole bunch. There's more of that baked in with the Democrats because they have so many people already signed up for permanent vote by mail. But I don't think you're going to see the type of turnout that you would expect from an angry electorate at the presidency, because they're also angry at what's happening in Illinois.
1: It's interesting because the Bailey people have said they think it's a race to 2 million votes. Right. That Pritzker got 2.25 last time. Bailey got 1.75 ish. You know, because out of the roughly 4 million voters last time in 2018, there were. Oh, what does it say? It's not popping up now. But I mean, I think there were more voters in 2018. Are they right that turnout, you know, that I mean, if. Yeah. So Pritzker got 2.48. Rauner got 1.76. So you do 1.77. So you could do the math there. But I mean, it was, the Bailey people think turnout's going to be down. Like they think that the 2 million gets you there, that they think Pritzker underperforms by 250,000 votes from last time. The problem there is that Bailey's not going to increase his number by 250,000 votes. But I really wonder, like, if Pritzker doesn't do as well with number of votes as he did in 2022, maybe it isn't as bad for the doomsday we've been calling for legislative candidates, at least I've been calling for the last few months.
0: Yeah, the maps are drawn in such a way that it's got to be a pretty strong wave year to take out the Republicans that are left. Mm-hmm. There's not too many, you know, true swing seats. And I would say right now that the Democrats hold the swing seats, you know, whether it be the 97th mile district where Benton was, or the DeKalb seat where Murray Briel is. Those are kind of the two swing seats. Obviously, you can throw it out state. You can throw in Schweizer and Schmidt.
1: Republicans will still tell you the Doris Turner seat in the Senate, which she's just outspending him by so much money. I have a hard time seeing that as competitive. But I mean, I think by numbers, that's a 50-50 district.
0: Yeah, no. And I was starting with the House.
1: Yeah.
0: So there's just not that many seats that really, truly can be in play. So you don't even need that much. If you have $20 million, but you only have a handful of seats to play in, there's only so much you can spend before you're at, you know, the point of diminishing returns on your money. So there's a couple things that can help and save Republicans. Being in gerrymandered Republican seats, the enthusiasm for Democrats in Illinois are kind of a couple of the main things, or lack of enthusiasm, I should say, are a couple of the main things that can help in some of those races, like some of the suburban, both House and Senate races, and, you know, a few of the downstate ones.
1: So, yeah, it was 4.25 million votes in 2018 compared to 2.25 million or so four million in 2022. So they're, I mean, number of votes has trended down the last 4 years. So we'll see. Mark Badnak, former state representative, pension policy advisor for the Illinois Policy Institute, pollster, many other things, and our dude, most on top of the list. Mark, appreciate the time as always. We'll talk to you again soon.
0: Appreciate having me on.
1: All right, that's our guy, Mark Badnak. 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
9: It was interesting that Mark Badnick talked about the difference in national polls and likely voters and registered voters. Registered voters showing Democrats up 7 points in the generic ballot. This is a new YouGov poll out today. Likely voters, Democrats up 14 points. Yikes. 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
10: From the WMAY newsroom, I'm Mike Windmacher. AI has become a hot topic of debate, and on Tuesday, Governor J.B. Pritzker signed an executive order establishing the Illinois Artificial Intelligence Cabinet. The cabinet will be filled with individuals from across industries and fields that will assess the various risks posed by AI to the safety of Illinoisans. The Illinois AI Cabinet will advise state government on preparing for and responding to AI-related incidents, identifying safeguards for public assets and infrastructure, and evaluating additional steps Illinois can take to strengthen AI safety and accountability. Friendly Honda will be hosting a grand reopening of its Prairie Crossing location on Thursday, September 24th from 4 to 6 p.m. The newly renovated and expanded facility features a modernized showroom, expanded service center, improved employee workspaces, and updated customer areas. Friendly Honda's history began in Springfield in 1980. Sangamon County State's Attorney John Millheiser made an announcement on Tuesday that 23 members of two rival Springfield gangs, SQAD, Shoot Quick and Avoid Death, and BP, Boss Playas, have been charged in state RICO indictments for gang violence, including the murder of a 9-year-old. All 23 members are charged with one count of RICO conspiracy. 15 members will face additional charges. These indictments are a result of an ongoing investigation by the Sangamon County State's Attorney's Office, the Springfield Police Department, and the Sangamon County Sheriff's Office into violent criminal behavior occurring in Springfield and Sangamon County. For more news, visit WMAY.com.
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9: Here's your News Channel 20 Storm Team forecast with meteorologist Cheryl Lemke.
14: It's the first day of autumn, and right on cue, some cool fall-like temperatures have settled across central Illinois. In fact, temperatures are running about 5 to 10 degrees below average. Tonight, quite a few clouds hanging around with lows bottoming out around 55. For Wednesday, it's sweater weather. Look for a mix of sun and clouds with highs around 72. And for Thursday and Friday, it's more of the same with partly to mostly cloudy skies and highs topping out in the low to mid 70s. With your News Channel 20 Storm Team forecast, I'm Chief Meteorologist Cheryl Lemke.
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0: 440-97-7-970-WMAY, Springfield's News and Talk. Patrick here. Glad to have you with us. Sitting down with Don Tracy tomorrow, the Republican candidate for U.S. Senate. I'm going to tape that, do it for the podcast, and I'll air it at some point. I think maybe Thursday. We'll see. On the show. See if he can make a race of that Senate campaign. I don't know that he can, but listen, I've known Don a long time. I think Don's a good guy. And, he's in a tough spot, but it'll be interesting to see what he has to say about what's going on, you know, AI and Iran war and Trump and many of these issues that are just really, really tough for Republican candidates up and down the ballot. And, you know, I think it goes hand in hand with the polling that we talked about with Mark Badnick before the news of how bad the environment is for Republicans, especially when you talk about likely voters. Likely voters are pissed off. And they want to come out and vote against Republicans. They want to come out and vote against Trump. Yes, there are Republicans mad at J.B. Pritzker that want to come out and vote against J.B. Pritzker, some of whom think that Darren Bailey can actually win in November. Bless your heart. But I think we need to talk about what Congress looks like if, and it might be getting to the point that we're saying when, Democrats take a House majority and maybe a Senate majority too. I mean, you're seeing a situation here. Tallarico's winning every poll, in every poll. Sherrod Brown's winning in every poll. The North Carolina race is basically already a flip. Iowa looks good for Democrats. Michigan looks good for Democrats, no thanks to their nominee. Nebraska, Kansas looking good for Democrats. There are New Hampshire looking good for Democrats, even though I like John Sununu a lot. All right, there's a path here where they're going to be in the catbird seat. There are Republicans or Democrats sniffing the hopium that even think South Carolina is in play. South Carolina's not in play. Okay, let's be real here. And then obviously there's Maine too. So I mean, you're seeing a realistic world where you're talking 53 to 55 Democrat seats in the Senate. And I think we need to wrap our heads around what sort of forces the Democrats are going to be fighting with themselves as they try to navigate how to govern. I think one of the lessons of the Iran war is that a governing party has to prepare voters, right? It needs to make the case for its policies prospectively. They need to fan a public desire, create an expectation, good or bad, for what may happen. And listen, I don't agree with everything that I think that Democrats may present, may come up with, may try to push in 2027. I certainly don't agree with all of it. But I think you're going to hear some broad frameworks, right? Economic growth. I think you're going to hear about post-Trump reforms. And I think you're going to see this spite, this disdain for the Republican Party under Trump, that you're going to see a serious push from Democrats that want to see some sort of accountability for Trump and the bootlickers. It's going to sort of be a liberal populism. So I think you're going to hear things like making AI safe, protecting health care from those greedy insurance companies, stopping data centers. They're going to say, get out of the Middle East. Basically, they're going to couch it as stop fighting Israel's wars, because a lot of their base sure doesn't like Israel anymore. I think you're going to hear fix the relationship with Canada and our trading partners. I think you're going to hear them say we've got to fix or reform the Supreme Court. I think you're going to hear the you know, eat the rich, hold the billionaires accountable sort of language, and release the Epstein files. I think you can almost guarantee that those are things that are going to be at the top of the list for Democrats moving forward. And I also think they're vague enough that they give Democrats some political flexibility too. Right? I don't think, if they're smart, I don't think they get in the weeds on regulatory policy for AI. Just pound the table. Make AI safe. In the sense that it won't kill jobs or humans. We won't all like have to survive the Terminator robot rising. I think that you're going to hear Democrats push for some version of Medicare for All. Or at least Medicare for all who want it. As a way to expand access to healthcare, but also for a way to, they'll call it, protect people from insurance companies. And don't get me wrong, right? Our healthcare system is a blank show. I put a lot of the blame at Obamacare. My healthcare was pretty good before Obamacare. Now, especially if you're paying premiums for kids, our little dude had an outpatient surgery a few weeks ago. Very, very simple, just like tubes and adenoids, kid stuff, right? And it was $3,000 out of pocket. And we pay out the you know what for health insurance. So I think that the distaste with our healthcare system has probably emboldened Democrats to try some sort of Medicare for all who want it, something like that. I don't know that the Supreme Court needs fixing at this point. I mean, I'm all for term limits in generally any scenario, but you're not going to change the Constitution right now. It's just we are too divided top to bottom to want to change the Constitution, to even expect to change the Constitution. But you're going to see Democrats campaign against the Supreme Court as rotten and corrupt. And they're going to I think, you're at least some parts of the Democratic Party are going to build an expectation that the court has to be reformed so that voters are primed to expect action. Now, getting out of the Middle East can mean different things to different people. Right? In Texas, that's a Tallarico America First. In Massachusetts, it can be building an effort to electrify the transportation industry. And they're going to go after the billionaires. The billionaires are the bad guys. Think class warfare. They're going to go after the Epstein class. They're going to go after the Trumps, the Kushners, the Lutniks, the Essens, etc. They're going to arrange a Democrat, if they're smart, and again, I don't agree with all this, but I think these could be mostly successful for them. They could arrange a Democratic Party around a message and issue set that can play in blue states and red states where they think they can win some seats. Now, can you hold on to a James Tallarico for more than 6 years in the Senate? Can you hold on for a, I don't remember the guy's name in Kansas, Adam Hutchinson in Kansas for more than 6 years? I don't know. But they need to not run totally to the Bernie camp if they take office, because then you just doom all of those moderate senators in 2028 and 2030. What you shouldn't hear from Democrats. Now, we'll see if they have the foresight to follow me here. Is anything to do with the culture war? Instead of these culture war policy objectives, the trans kids, the boys and girls sports, the bathroom stuff, Democrats should and could and should frame up a set of enemies. Insurance companies, the Supreme Court, oligarchs in the tech industry, the Epstein list, data centers. You think some trans kid in a San Francisco high school is your enemy? No. It's the tech company building the data center, the size of the Pentagon just down the street from you. Or Bibi Netanyahu's tricking Donald Trump into the terrible Iran war. Or the insurance company denying your claim and raising your premiums, even as they shrink your coverage. Make it a class war, not a culture war. I think that's what you're likely, or at least what you should hear. Now, someone's going to tell me, and if I called Nikki Budzinski right now, she'd say, we need a positive vision that builds people up. And maybe she's right. Maybe there's some Obama-esque forward together pitch that could work in the next 2 years. I don't see it. Not the way we're divided as we are. I'm skeptical that any sort of positive message for any sort of politician works right now. I mean, Canada gave Mark Carney, their prime minister, a mandate that he has, not because he's some forward-thinking, positive, populist visionary for Canada. It's because they had a gigantic common enemy. It was us that was their common enemy. Now, he's used the populist power granted to him to pursue some policy choices, certainly more liberal than I support, but he's done it in a pretty serious and sober manner. And whether you like it or not, if you look at Trump, if you look at where Democrats are going, we live in a populist age. And as someone who wants competent and effective and efficient government, sort of your technocratic neocon, I'm way out of the mainstream with what voters want today, because I don't think what I want can succeed if unless it's presented as part of a populist framework. And that means establishing who the enemies are. And that's the unsavory, dangerous side of populism. I don't think there's a purely populist, positive populist style out there. I wonder. I wonder how that looks, right? Because I think a lot of Democrats would just simply default to Trump bad. and make that their entire pitch. And even if they go to Congress, if they go to the U.S. Senate, they can't govern in a populist tone. So they just have to continue to campaign in a populist tone of Trump sucks. So can they take this populist message? Can they take this very populist rhetoric and can they turn it into an agenda that helps them win the White House in 2028 and not get completely swept out of power in 2030 or 2032? I don't know that they're up for the task. Because remember, if they get the kind of Senate majority that allows them to do anything, even if they get to, say, 54 seats, in order to pass legislation in the Senate, and I certainly hope they don't blow up the filibuster because that blows up in their face in the long term, they're going to need to keep on board either in their coalition or to pull over from the Republican side a bunch of red state senators. So they have to present this populist agenda in so much bigger terms than Trump sucks, vote with us. It has to be in a framework that is as friendly to those across the aisle as humanly possible. I don't know that they can do that. I think they'll be so divided that they're going to be fighting about how to message anything, much less accomplish it. And that's how messy the next 2 years could get. More coming up, 97.7 and 970 WMAY.
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10: ABC News, I'm Michelle Franzen. As the war with Iran nears the seven-month mark, President Trump delivering a speech today to world leaders at the UN General Assembly, re-upping his threats against Iran, defending the U.S.-Israeli campaign. The president later told reporters his team met with an Iran delegation on the sidelines and expressed optimism. Here's ABC's Ian Pannell.
11: I think we've seen some fundamental shifts throughout the Middle East because of the war launched by President Trump and Prime Minister Netanyahu in Israel. We've seen Gulf allies, normally reliable Gulf allies, start to shift away from the U.S. and look about other alternatives.
10: Airports in the Northeast catching up from yesterday's cancellations and delays, all caused by an equipment outage at the Regional Air Traffic Control Center that oversees flights at Newark Liberty International and Philadelphia Airport. Severe storms could throw a new wrench into travel plans today, and forecasters are tracking a nor'easter that could move up the eastern seaboard this weekend. This is ABC News. Cries for accountability after a delivery driver was shot by ICE agents in Texas Sunday.
12: Neither ICE nor DHS has offered details about the wounding of Wilbur Rafael Garces Perez, who was shot while behind the wheel of his car alongside an Austin highway. ICE policy itself says, quote, deadly force may not be used solely to prevent the escape of a fleeing suspect. Civil rights groups and two members of Congress are calling for the creation of an independent body to review use of force incidents by ICE and to refer potential violations to prosecutors.
10: ABC's Jim Ryan. Actress Hayden Panettiere's death has been ruled an accidental overdose from drugs, including fentanyl, according to the Greenville County Coroner's Office in South Carolina. The coroner's office says four other drugs were found in her system, including Xanax and antipsychotic medication. Fentanyl is the most likely to result in an overdose death in those combination of drugs. Panettiere was 36 years old. Michelle Franzen, ABC News.
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14: From the WMAY newsroom, I'm Mike Winmacher. Sangamon County State's Attorney John Millhiser made an announcement on Tuesday that 23 members of two rival Springfield gangs, SQAD, Shoot Quick and Avoid Death, and BP, Boss Playas, have been charged in state RICO indictments for gang violence, including the murder of a 9-year-old. All 23 members are charged with one count of RICO conspiracy. 15 members will face additional charges. These indictments are a result of an ongoing investigation by the Sangamon County State's Attorney's Office, the Springfield Police Department, and the Sangamon County Sheriff's Office into violent criminal behavior occurring in Springfield and Sangamon County. Friendly Honda will be hosting a grand reopening of its Prairie Crossing location on Thursday, September 24th from 4 to 6 p.m. The newly renovated and expanded facility features a modernized showroom, expanded service center, improved employee workspaces, and updated customer areas. 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
18: It's the first day of autumn, and right on cue, some cool fall-like temperatures have settled across central Illinois. In fact, temperatures are running about 5 to 10 degrees below average. Tonight, quite a few clouds hanging around with lows bottoming out around 55. For Wednesday, it's sweater weather. Look for a mix of sun and clouds with highs around 72. And for Thursday and Friday, it's more of the same with partly to mostly cloudy skies and highs topping out in the low to mid 70s. With your News Channel 20 Storm Team forecast, I'm Chief Meteorologist Cheryl Lemke.
0: 69, our current temperature in the capital city, light breeze, 8 miles an hour from the northeast at 507. On 97.7 and 970 WMAY Springfield.
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Patrick here. Glad to have you with us. 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Over on our sister station, Sports Radio 1450, 6 o'clock John Allison Show, 6:30 pregame show, 7 o'clock Darren, Tim, and Krista on the call for Sacred Heart Griffin and Quincy Notre Dame from Quincy. And then Saturday, 11 a.m., Illinois and Ohio State. What is Ohio State currently ranked? Fourth? Seventh. How are they? They lost to the number one team in the country by 1 point, and they're ranked seventh. I think Ohio State's a lot better than the seventh best team in the country. For the record, Illinois was getting votes. They probably aren't anymore after the Duke loss, and certainly haven't done anything to help themselves the last couple of weeks. Let's see. No Illinois votes. In the AP poll, at least. So, yeah, Ohio State's a 27.5-point favorite last time I checked. So, probably not going to be a real good feeling. Probably not going to be a particularly good feeling walking out of the shoe on Saturday. Then Purdue next week, which feels like it could be a lot better. Purdue's not good. Purdue is not good. So, a couple of things I want to get to in our next few minutes. I don't know. I told you last week, I have 17 minutes now. I think I said 16 minutes last week. I have 17 minutes. I think I can get to two things in 17 minutes. I said that last week, and then I couldn't get to two things in 17 minutes. But I want to start with the Iran war. And then I want to talk about Pritzker's national ambitions. So last April, remember that horrible meeting where Ukrainian President Volodymyr Zelensky

who was not the auto parts tycoon, Ray Zelensky. The auto parts king of Chicago. Different guy. When Trump did this whole show for the cameras, tried to scold Zelensky for not wearing a suit. He said to Zelensky, when you start a war, you got to know you can win. Which, just the premise was BS, because the Ukrainians didn't start that war. They were on defense. They got attacked by the Russians. But of course, Trump just repeats Russian propaganda. So what do facts matter? But that line has aged especially.

win. All probable outcomes should have been wargamed, should have been planned, should have used all the analytics in the world to figure out how to counter the many different options you could run into. Equally as important to knowing how to win is knowing your enemy. The Sun Tzu line, you improvise, you overcome, you adapt. You don't hit the pause button to see if the military has had enough yet. Say, uncle! And you don't pause to make a deal. Momentum is a force multiplier. And if you're stopping and starting, fits and starts, that's the opposite of building on that momentum. When Operation Epic Fury started, the assumption Trump made was that the Iranians would, the people who had been quashed and murdered and killed by the Iranian regime, these people would somehow rise up and take their country back once the Ayatollah had been killed. They didn't. Not because they didn't want to, but because the conditions weren't there. As CENTCOM repeatedly urged Iranian civilians to stay in their homes, as the U.S. and Israel targeted military infrastructure. And the paramilitary remained intact. The people that were cracking down on the protesters. There were estimates out there that they killed some 40,000 people, civilians. Right, that paramilitary group. 40 days in, Trump tried to negotiate a ceasefire with Iran. When it was clear the remaining second and third tier leadership in Iran were not going to capitulate to his demand of unconditional surrender. Like U.S. Grant, unconditional surrender Grant. But they weren't going to succumb to air pressure alone. So Trump sends, experienced diplomatic negotiator Steve Witkoff, who builds mini malls in New Jersey, and Jared Kushner, son of a felon, to go negotiate and practically give the Iranian regime $600 billion in this 14-point memorandum of understanding to maybe have talks again in the future and open the Strait of Hormuz. Now, Iran squandered that payday because they were still firing ships attempting to transit the strait because they thought it would work out for them better in the long term by holding control of the Strait of Hormuz. So the White House has just shifted tactics and shifted tactics and shifted tactics some more. So they've tried sanctions. They've tried the naval blockade on the strait. And in a way to make the Iranian economy collapse. But the Iranians, who are turning out to be pretty shrewd at this whole thing, had another card up its sleeve. Shia militias in Iraq over the weekend, these are the Houthis, I believe, attacked Saudi Arabia's east-west pipeline, the chief alternative to sending oil through the Strait of Hormuz. Sorry, these are the ones in Iraq. The Houthis in Yemen
seize the red

Red Sea coastline and the strategic island of Mayun, harem, another word for it, just off of Yemen.

So essentially what they did, the Houthis did, was threaten freedom of navigation and the flow of international commercial shipping through the Red Sea. Because the strait between the Red Sea and the Arabian Sea, known as the Bab al-Mandeb, pardon my Persian pronunciations, which aren't very good, nor Arabic pronunciations. I'm a white boy from a farm, okay? Handles like 12% of global trade, including a crap ton of maritime oil and a bunch of liquefied natural gas. So the east-west oil pipeline was shut down. The Bab al-Mandeb Strait is under the threat of Houthi attacks. The squeeze was back on the global oil market, which is why gasoline has gone through the roof again, which is part of the reason why diesel is at an all-time high. So the Iranians, who were totally obliterated by the Trump administration, not true, has their most leverage to date. So Trump has now effectively started or restarted two wars, however you want to count them. He's not committed to seeing it through, despite having the best trained, best equipped, lethal military in the world. He stopped Operation Rough Rider against the Houthis on day 52, stopped Operation Epic Fury on day 38. I think we need to stipulate here that if you really want to beat Iran, you have to crush them. You have to go after their center of gravity, and that's the Islamic Revolutionary Guard. But Trump continues to opt to negotiate ceasefires, to negotiate peace deals with inexperienced like Steve Witkoff or naive Jared Kushner, people at the helm. He has offered the Iranians time and space and finances, not only to reset and just resume those nefarious activities, but to even expand the war. It's obvious, one, Trump needs to have someone more qualified sit across the table from the Houthis and the Iranian negotiators. Certainly it's not Witkoff and Kushner, who have been an absolute disaster.

0: Maybe it's Admiral Cooper. Maybe it's Marco Rubio. I don't know the answer. Maybe it's John Ratcliffe, the director of the CIA. Maybe it's chairman of the Joint Chiefs, Dan Kane. Any of them, anyone with some logic and some gravitas who knows what they're doing in this situation would sit down and deliver a clear ultimatum. This is what you will do. Rather than J.D. Vance or Witkoff or Kushner going to the table and saying, what will it take to make this stop? These negotiations need to carry real pressure with consequences for any failure by Iran to keep its word. The Trump administration has learned another lesson in the last couple of weeks. Maybe they've learned that lesson. Ceasefires do not end wars. They merely set conditions to resume the fighting. They never finish what you started. So Trump has two paths. Path one, obliterate them. And that means airstrikes. That means troops on the ground. That means economic sanctions that choke them off to the rest of the world. That means taking the Strait of Hormuz by force. That means crushing the Houthis. That means crushing Hezbollah. And there is not nearly the public support for that that would be needed to get it done. The problem is the other alternative is you go to the negotiating table and basically give the Iranians everything they want, similar to the Obama nuclear deal that they got in 2015, which may be looking backward for Trump's negotiating position at this point. Neither of these are good positions for us. Neither of these are places that we want to be. But yet here we are because the Trump administration has screwed this entire thing up royally. There is nobody out there, Republican, Democrat, Independent, that disagrees with the administration's belief that Iran can never have a nuclear weapon. I agree with that. I'm pretty sure you agree with that. The majority of Americans agree with that. But the other part of this is that there is no, zero, zero attitude among the public for an ongoing war in the Middle East. Unfortunately for Donald Trump, that's pretty much the position he's left himself in right now. And I don't know how he gets out of it. More coming up, 97.7 and 970 WMAY.
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13: WMAY Newsroom, I'm Mike Windmacher. AI has become a hot topic of debate, and on Tuesday, Governor J.B. Pritzker signed an executive order establishing the Illinois Artificial Intelligence Cabinet. The cabinet will be filled with individuals from across industries and fields that will assess the various risks posed by AI to the safety of Illinoisans. The Illinois AI Cabinet will advise state government on preparing for and responding to AI-related incidents, identifying safeguards for public assets and infrastructure, and evaluating additional steps Illinois can take to strengthen AI safety and accountability. Friendly Honda will be hosting a grand reopening of its Prairie Crossing location on Thursday, September 24th from 4 to 6 p.m. The newly renovated and expanded facility features a modernized showroom, expanded service center, improved employee workspaces, and updated customer areas. Friendly Honda's history began in Springfield in 1980. Sangamon County State's Attorney John Millhiser made an announcement on Tuesday that 23 members of two rival Springfield gangs, SQAD, Shoot Quick and Avoid Death, and BP, Boss Playas, have been charged in state RICO indictments for gang violence, including the murder of a 9-year-old. All 23 members are charged with one count of RICO conspiracy. 15 members will face additional charges. These indictments are a result of an ongoing investigation by the Sangamon County State's Attorney's Office, the Springfield Police Department, and the Sangamon County Sheriff's Office into violent criminal behavior occurring in Springfield and Sangamon County. For more news, visit WMAY.com.
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0: Here's your News Channel 20 Storm Team forecast with meteorologist Cheryl Lemke.
18: It's the first day of autumn, and right on cue, some cool fall-like temperatures have settled across central Illinois. In fact, temperatures are running about 5 to 10 degrees below average. Tonight, quite a few clouds hanging around with lows bottoming out around 55. For Wednesday, it's sweater weather. Look for a mix of sun and clouds with highs around 72. And for Thursday and Friday, it's more of the same with partly to mostly cloudy skies and highs topping out in the low to mid 70s. With your News Channel 20 Storm Team forecast, I'm Chief Meteorologist Cheryl Lemke.
0: Who's wearing sweaters on a 72-degree day tomorrow? 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

0: Former Illinois Republican Party Chairman Pat Brady, now Mercury Public Affairs, joins us. Patrick, welcome to the program. How you doing?
1: Great, Patrick. How you doing?
0: Doing all right. I saw the President's Cup up in your neck of the woods this weekend. You going to go watch some ball?
1: My brother John is a member at Medina, so I'm going to go and watch it. I went to the Ryder Cup in 12, and I'm walking down the first fairway, and I look back, and who is in the stands but Donald Trump?
0: And he's going to be there Sunday, apparently. So I'm trying to decide whether or not to go up on Sunday, because I don't really want to deal with the Secret Service to go watch a golf tournament. So we're trying to figure that out. But
1: I know they're going to protest him, but what are they protesting? Golf?
0: I think they're just protesting him. But I mean, but you know how it is when the Secret Service is anywhere, it just adds to lines and, you know, and security checks and all that stuff. It's like, I'm just going to watch golf, man. My brother and I had tickets to the Ryder Cup in 2012, but had to sell them because I was busy on a congressional campaign that year. So it was
1: Rodney Davis?
0: That was Rodney Davis. So we won't get into who may have ruined my life that fall, but you know who it is. So all right. So Pat, the news this morning, you know, and everything JB Pritzker does is a well-coordinated rollout. You know, that he's lost 80 pounds and by the way, none of this takes away from that. That is great. It is a wonderful accomplishment. I think we should all root for him to be healthy and around for a long time. And if you don't like him, root in an election. But it was interesting to me the way they did it, because it felt so staged. That all right, well, we first have to get this out to CBS Mornings, and then the Sun Times can put their story out, and then Channel 5 can put their story out, and it's all going to be framed like, hey, maybe he will run for president, but look at all these good things he's done for himself and other people. It was just, it just felt so unreal. And Pritzker has an authenticity problem anyway, I think, politically. But I don't know what you thought of it or what you saw of it, but it just felt like another step in his campaign rollout.
1: It might be, but I tell you, when I watched him on the interview over the weekend, I'm like, man, that is a great hairline. You know, most guys would like to have as much hair as he has.
0: He's talking about Hassan Piker on ABC, and you're looking at his hair.
1: Somebody needs to
0: buy you a hairbrush. I saw you on Channel 9 last week, and it looked like you were a dog that had just come out of the water.
1: Yeah, well, it's still there, but no, I get it. But listen, I get the criticisms of it's a roll up, but maybe it is, and that's just the way it rolls out. I actually watched him. I thought pretty good answers, and he's got a story to tell here within that lane of the Democratic Party. And listen, I thought he was better than Beshear, who I watched as well. Andy Beshear, the governor of Kentucky. So again, I'm not chilling for him, but I thought, you know, this is the way it works. And he does have an organization that has a lot of people around that I think are pretty smart. And, you know, it is what it is. And I'm happy for him that he is healthier. I mean, we should all
0: absolutely
1: aspire to that.
0: Absolutely. No. And I mean, but you know, and listen, I've been talking to Pat Quinn a little bit today, and you know, his position was basically just, you know, governors need to disclose when, you know, major medical things happen. And
1: what, Pat Quinn said that?
0: Pat Quinn said that, but
1: yeah, well, Pat Quinn's got his own ethical or questionable, you know, if we're going to have a debate with Pat Quinn on disclosing things or things he's done.
0: I think my point was, I think what he's saying is that this doesn't rise like the disclosure on the diabetes, right? He was diagnosed with type 2 diabetes, 3 years ago, I think they said, and went on insulin and, you know, it was kind of part of this, like, Pritzker does not disclose a lot about his health to the public, right? They gave us a very bland, announcement that he was going to have surgery a few months ago. They they didn't want anybody to know that he went to the ER a few nights later, right? He's you know, nobody said a word about diabetes. He comes from a family with a history of heart conditions. Remember, his dad died of a heart attack at 39, yeah. and obviously he's a 61-year-old guy who's, and listen, is a 40-something guy who weighs too much. I feel this that you know there are questions out there, and should he be saying more to the public about his health, top to bottom?
1: Well,
0: especially if he's running for president.
1: He doesn't have to say anything. And secondly, the example is our president, who actually puts people out there to lie about it. One of the many reforms I'd like to see in this government nationally is just that requirement that everybody needs to disclose, you know, real health reports, not just fake stuff. You know, they put out that Trump weighed 215 pounds. Are you kidding me?
0: Which is bull, right?
1: Well, I mean, I think it's a Biden
0: problem too, right? Because the Biden White House.
1: Absolutely.
0: So I think part of that is that what we used to think of very normal thing of, all right, well, this is what Barack Obama's physical said. This is what his blood pressure was. His doctor says he needs to quit smoking, or Bill Clinton had a heart issue, or whatever. Whatever we took as very normal disclosures aren't normal anymore. And it feels like it's another one of those like erosions of trust in our institutions.
1: You could list 30 erosions of trusts in our institutions, from the media nonsense we're dealing now at the White House to those disclosure issues, to Trump's lies about how he got out of the Vietnam War. Maybe there needs to be a complete reform package. If I were a Democrat running for president, I'd be running on that reform package, including corruption, campaign finance reform. All these things need to be changed. We deserve better than to be talking about our elected officials every day in a way like they didn't disclose properly what their health is. I mean, we are entitled to know. We're entitled to see their tax returns. We're entitled to know things about them if we're going to let them be in charge. But you know, no one seems to want to grab that reform mantle nationally.
0: Yeah, it's interesting. I had a piece in the newsletter on Friday that the Bailey bots are pretty mad at, but basically said that things aren't going well for Darren Bailey in this campaign, and it didn't go well for him 4 years ago, and this time feels worse. So what's gone so wrong for Darren Bailey?
1: Well, the environment's changed, so the national environment's horrible for Republicans. I actually think Darren as a candidate is a better candidate than he was 4 years ago. At least he understands you need to get votes north of I-80. But the reality is the Republican Party has to do a reality check on what they want to be. Are they just going to be a downstate party? And we've talked about this before. We need to completely reform how the party operates, their governance structure, how they recruit candidates, and then we have a chance. There is, I believe, a viable political market for more conservative fiscal politics than we see now, but it gets so muddled with the nonsense and the Trumpism and the stupidity that our brand is so bad right now. Patrick, you were around 2010, the year that we had, yep. We won 63 congressional seats nationally, yep. Five of our four targeted races here, races all up and down the state. Go back to 94. I know that's a while back for some people. Jim Edgar won 101 of 102 counties on a message that I still think works here.
0: Don Clark Netsch got 34% in 1994. A Democrat got 34% in the state of Illinois.
1: Right.
0: Now, it's 32 years ago, but I mean,
1: I get that, but Donald Trump got Republicans, even in the city of Chicago, you know, where the mayoral race is the focus a lot, 200,000 votes. There is a lane for conservative politics, and not the conservatism we've heard in the last 10 years, but the conservatism that I grew up with. There is a lane for that. But I'm not sure exactly how you message that or bring it back. But you can't go to donors, which keeps you in the game, with a bad product. We have to have a better product.
0: Well, it seems though that and we've talked about Republican primary voters before, and it, and that feels like the problem, right? All the the crazy that I get in my inbox, or that, you know, I'm seeing spammed into my social media feeds, is people who are mad at everybody but Darren Bailey, right? That's or primary voters, right? That well, it's the party's fault for not funding Darren Bailey, because the party funds the candidate apparently in statewide elections, or it's Ted Dabrowski's fault that Darren Bailey can't raise any money, or it's someone else. I mean, at some point, don't Republican primary voters need to like have a come to Jesus moment and say, hey, you know, if we want to beat these guys, whether it's J.B. Pritzker in 2026 or AOC in 2028 or Christian Mitchell in 2030, we got to do better. And they just don't seem to be getting the message.
1: Yeah, but I think that message, for it to appeal to the primary voters, has to be a recognition that we kind of understand what you're talking about when you got wrapped up with Trump, right? He made promises that, you know, his whole thing is kind of a fraud, you know, his successes and things like that, business successes and other things. But he was good at promising things. He didn't deliver on any of it. So kind of a recognition that Trumpism, hey, we're not, we get why he might support that, but we got to look forward to what's next and put people out there that can deliver that message, you know, in areas that look more like people in the districts they're delivering the message to. And I think that's the way to do it. But our message, the Republican conservative message, I think is good. It's just gotten so screwed up in the last 10 years that it's going to take some time to fix it.
0: All right. So let's say you and I go on a barnstorming tour to fix the GOP. How do you do it? How do you get, one, donors to come home, two, primary voters to realize that you've got to nominate people who can win general elections, and three, stop the absolute circular firing squad that is the Illinois Republican Party that can't get out of its own way? Those are three gigantic tasks. You've been chairman, you've been in that seat. Those all feel daunting on their own. How do you do all three to make the party viable again?
1: Well, look what they did in Texas. You know, Karl Rove came out a couple of days ago and endorsed a Democratic candidate, actually. Karl Rove was the big George W. Bush advisor, probably the smartest Republican political consultant I've ever seen. And he went back and said, you know, 30 years ago, Democrats controlled everything in Texas. There's a way to do it, but there has to be a recognition that the system's broke, not this thing. This message you hear sometimes from the far right, we need to get more conservative. I'm like, no, we need to deliver a conservative message that appeals to the, you know, the entire state, like Jim Edgar did, or some of the other, you know, Jim Thompson, Mark Kirk, Judy Bart Topinka, people that actually won statewide. Look to that as a lesson on how to win. The state hasn't changed that much. I mean, I've traveled every inch of the state. It is not a far left state. Sure, there are pockets in the city that are crazy left, but most of the state's, I think, pretty centrist, including a lot of the old Daily Democrats that would vote for a normal Republican in a heartbeat if they had that chance.
0: Former Illinois Republican Party Chairman Pat Brady joins us, now with Mercury Public Affairs on 97.7 and 970 WMAY. You know, I hear anecdotally a lot from, and I think there's polling to back this up, that you know, a lot of moderate, suburban, independent voters, they are not happy with either of their choices, right? Pritzker's numbers aren't great. Pritzker's numbers are fine, but they're not like burn down the house level of popularity for a Democratic governor in a quote unquote blue state. Obviously, we know Trump's numbers in the state are trash. I know you're no fan, but there's Colin Corbett, the independent candidate for governor, full disclosure, friend of mine, that you know, I mean, Bailey even admitted on TV last week that he thinks an independent candidate is, there's a lane because they can pull from both parties because people are mad at both parties. Do we see an overperformance there because of just how unhappy people are with the establishment?
1: I agree completely that people are fed up with both Republican and Democrats completely. And there would be a lane for an independent candidate, but it ain't Colin Corbett. It's got to be somebody with some higher name ID, a better resume, not a guy that decided he wasn't a Republican 4 months ago and now I'm going to be the voice of the rational Republicans or the rational voter. So I do think there's a lane for it, but the reality is it's not going to change. We're not going to get an independent candidate that's going to win in Illinois. We got to work within, you know, the legal structure of the Republican Party to rebound again. And I think it can be done. And I think once we get beyond the cycle, there are some opportunities at the congressional level and the local level to win some offices. You know, but J.B. Pritzker, you got to give him credit. He's put a lot of money into the Democratic Party. They've been very successful. But, you know, he's not going to be around forever.
0: How bad does this get for... I mean, I wrote a story a couple of weeks ago that said there were as many as 6 House seats and 5 Senate seats that could flip if things go bad, Republican to Democrat. And there are, you know, I mean, if you look at the Quinnipiac poll last week that had the generic ballot is not in Republicans' favor right now.
1: It's not in Democrats' favor either, though.
0: It's +8, right, for the generic in the Quinnipiac poll. And that's pretty big. And I mean, if you see a tidal wave and you see a House Republican caucus go from 40 to 35 and a Senate Republican caucus go from 19 to 15, I guess the first question is, you know, are McCombie and Curran in trouble? And two, if they're in trouble, who replaces them? Because it's not some sort of moderate middle of the road person.
1: I got to reject the premise, though, so I won't answer who's going to replace them.
0: Okay.
1: Because I think it's the Democrats nationally, not so much in Illinois. They have such an advantage with money and other things, but they're not much more popular than the Republicans are. So I think you have to really localize all these races. And I've talked to a lot of these candidates and they're working their tails off doing the thing that matters, which is going door to door and shaking hands with a good social media presence.
0: Republicans have been trying to push that line since 2018 and they've gotten beaten every year. They can't do it just by, it's not 1994 anymore, Pat. You can't just knock on doors and hope friend to friend letters make up for TV and digital advertising.
1: Yeah, but we've had I think in the races, some of the races that really are tight, and I get it, it's going to be a tough year, but I think we've got good candidates that work hard. That's my point. These people are actually working it. They're trying to raise money. They're doing the best they can. So I don't think it's going to be the blowout that a lot of other people think. I just think that the nation's divided, the state's somewhat divided, but Democrats have a huge advantage here. You know, they have not just the Pritzker money, just the money they have and the sophistication of their organizations. But I'm going to wait and see on this. I don't have the doomsday scenario, at least in Illinois, that some others do.
0: That's Pat Brady, former Illinois Republican Party chairman. Back to wrap it up, 97.7 and 970 WMAY Springfield News and Talk.
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13: ABC News, I'm Michelle Franzen. Following his speech at the UN General Assembly, President Trump says his team met with an Iranian delegation and called talks very good. The president also met with Ukraine's President Zelensky and expressed optimism that the war between Ukraine and Russia could be resolved. ABC's Ian Pannell has more.
14: There's been no slowdown in this conflict. The president had urged, for example, Ukraine to cease firing at Russian oil facilities because of concerns over gas prices, even went so far as to declare that some kind of deal had been done. Well, the reality is there was no deal done.
13: Another person has died while in ICE custody. Homeland Security, in an advisory sent to lawmakers, say the 36-year-old immigrant from Costa Rica was found unresponsive last week at the Winfield Correctional Center in Louisiana. Actress Hayden Panettiere's death has been ruled an accidental overdose from drugs that include fentanyl. The Greenville County Coroner's Office released details. This is ABC News. In Mississippi, the grand jury reviewing the evidence in the death of Nolan Wells concluded no criminal charges are warranted at this point. The grand jury found that the 18-year-old's death was consistent with drowning. Wells went missing during a July 4th weekend boating trip with friends. His mother, Christine Wells Wonsley, today at a press briefing called for transparency.
15: Elmore and I do not believe that Nolan simply and accidentally drowned. And nobody saw anything, and no one knows anything.
13: The attorney for the family calling for authorities to keep the investigation open. In a few hours, summer officially fades into fall. Leaf peeping season could turn out to be a banner year. Lionel Richie is back in the hospital. A spokesperson said he underwent a procedure for an AFib and is recovering now at home. I'm Michelle Franzen, ABC News.
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17: From the WMAY newsroom, I'm Mike Windmacher. The Springfield School District 186 Board on Monday approved a fiscal year 2027 budget with a projected deficit of $10.9 million. Reserve funds will drop to about 5.6% to cover the deficit. Board policy calls for a 15% reserve. District Director of Business, Finance, and Operations Steve Miller said the projected deficit increased by $2.9 million from his estimate earlier this month due to lower state reimbursements for transportation. Miller said district officials made about $7 million in cuts during the past year. Superintendent Terrence Jordan said as the deficit reduction plan continues, district leaders are trying to stay away from cutting classroom resources. Jordan said administrators are meeting regularly and surveys are being distributed to identify cost-saving measures. Eight state-run visitor information centers located along interstates throughout Illinois are set to close by the end of September as the state says the way visitors travel has changed. The rest stops where these centers are located remain open and other services will not be affected. For more news, visit WMAY.com.
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22: Here is your updated News Channel 20 Storm Team forecast. Lows dip down to about 58 tonight under partly cloudy skies. Northeasterly winds 5 to 10 miles per hour. Cloudy skies tomorrow. Daytime highs approaching 72. Lows level off around 57 tomorrow night. Mainly cloudy skies expected. Seasonal temps Thursday and Friday with highs in the mid-70s. I'm meteorologist Kara Foster on 97.7 and 970 WMAY, Springfield's News and Talk. Currently 69.

0: Welcome back to the Ramsey Show in the Fairwinds Credit Union Studio. I'm George Camel here with Jade Warshaw, taking your calls at 888-825-5225. Ashley joins us now in Minneapolis. What's going on, Ashley?
1: Hi, thanks for having me.
0: Absolutely.
1: So my husband and I, in our late 30s, have two young kids. We're on baby step 7. And they're talking about spending $200,000 to put in an in-ground pool.
0: Woo! In Minneapolis.
1: Yeah.
0: All right. How much use is that going to get out of the year, you think? Is that like a six-month situation?
1: Yeah. Yep, about 5 to 6 months. Well, it'll have a heater and everything, so it extends it a little bit. But
0: nice. Do you guys have the cash?
2: That's cool.
1: Yes.
0: Okay. And is this just earmarked for pool? Like, this doesn't derail any other savings or financial goals?
1: No.
0: Wow. What's the home worth?
1: About $850 to $900.
2: Love that. So tell us, do you have paws and why do you have paws?
1: Well, we're normally very frugal and it's a lot of money. Mm-hmm. So I'm a little bit more all in, but my husband is hesitant because
2: Is it because of like resale value or just, man, this is just a lot of money. I've never spent this much money on a thing before.
1: It's a lot of money to spend on something that isn't necessarily an investment. You won't, you know, it doesn't increase in value.
2: Have you looked at, I'm guessing this is all the bells and whistles. Have you played it out in your minds? Like, how would we feel if we did the $150,000 version of this? Would we feel like we were shortchanging ourselves or would we feel like it's not worth it? Have you played out those different scenarios in your mind?
1: Yes. I mean, we're not going, you know, high end above and beyond by any means, but we're, you know, if we're going to spend the money, we want what we want.
2: So there you go.
1: I'd say.
0: So you have the vision already of exactly what you want this to be. And he's on board, but he's just sort of getting his breath taken away by the bill.
1: Yes. Yep.
0: What's the most expensive thing you guys have ever purchased outside of your home?
1: Cars?
0: What's the nicest car you guys have paid for in cash?
1: Roughly $45,000 to $50,000.
0: Nice. Did that take your breath away the first time? Where you were like, whew, 50 grand gone.
1: Yeah, but it's also something you need, whereas a pool you don't need.
0: You didn't need $50,000
1: of a car.
0: I mean, it's utility at some point, but you got it because you guys were like, we've worked hard, we have the cash, let's enjoy it. And so
2: you saved up for this. It's not like you had $200,000 laying around and you're like, maybe we could just put a pool in. You saved up.
0: It's not like you're spending your kids' college savings on a pool. You guys said, we have a goal to buy a pool. And now we have the money, but now we're getting a little bit cold feet.
1: Yeah.
0: Yeah. I mean, that's normal. I want to tell you, it's wise to, before you write a $200,000 check, to have a little bit of a gut check to go, should we be doing this? But to me, I'm like your husband. I'm the guy who's like, is there a cheaper version? Do we have to do this now? I mean, the kids can't even swim yet. What are we doing? And so these are the same conversations I've had in my own house. But here's the deal. You have to realize that not everything has to be an investment. Your husband likely has hobbies and things he enjoys that are not an investment. They are truly a waste of money, and it's a fun waste of time, essentially.
1: Yeah.
0: And so picturing the kids out there swimming, having the best time, the summers they're going to spend there for the next, I don't know, how old. You said you have young kids. How old are they?
1: 4 and 7.
0: Perfect. That's such a great age. So now you're talking, they have like 10 to 12 years before they don't even want to hang out with you guys anymore. And so now we're going, this is a worthy investment to create some amazing memories. We're not going to look back 20 years from now and go, we shouldn't have got that pool, derailed our entire life. No retirement now. And so you guys you've eaten your vegetables, and I think you deserve some dessert at this point. So it's a green light for me. I think you guys should spend the money on the pool.
1: Well, thank you. I like that.
0: You've already toiled with it long enough. I think the longer this sits in your brains, the worse it's going
2: to
0: get.
2: I think if you let this sit too long, I think you'll start to talk yourself out of it. And that would be a shame.
1: Okay.
0: What would he want to do? Let's say he had 200 grand. What does he want to do with the money?
1: Save it and invest it.
2: Ah,
0: okay.
2: Boo.
0: For what? And then what?
1: Well, so we don't have to work the rest of our lives.
0: There we go. So now we actually have a math problem. Is can we retire when he wants to retire, even if we do the pool? You might find that the answer is yes, we can. Now, is it going to be 6 months later because we built the pool? I wouldn't put this pool as an obstacle to early retirement, if that's what he's trying to do.
1: Okay.
0: I would set that as a separate goal and say, hey, we can invest on the side here for your early retirement goal, and here's the date based on our math.
1: Okay.
0: And then make peace with that decision, and you can have a pool in the meantime.
1: All right.
0: I just want to separate it out, because I'm the same way. I'm like, you know what? If we compound growth and a good growth stock mutual fund, $200,000 could turn into $5 million by
2: absolutely
0: the time we were...
2: You should run the opportunity costs. I agree with George, but I also think there's, you know, when you do this plan, there's a tightrope walk that you have to do, because you do. You want to live your life in the moment, and when you've worked as hard as you guys, it's like that can be an ever-moving goalpost. Oh, well, now instead of using the $200,000 that we said was going to go for a pool, now all of a sudden another long-term goal pops up, and then another long-term goal. And before you know it, it's like, gosh, we just kept pushing it and pushing it, and now we're retired, and we get to enjoy the retirement, but we never did any of the fun stuff when we were working.
1: Mm-hmm.
2: So just something to caution against.
0: Have you guys crunched the numbers for his retirement goals?
1: Yeah, he's more of the numbers person than I am, but yes, it would put him back about 6 months, I believe.
0: Okay. In the grand scheme of life, would he rather go down as a legend, as an awesome dad for building that sweet pool that his kids got to enjoy?
2: Yes.
0: Or would he rather retire 6 months earlier? Be a legend.
1: I think the pool is a better idea.
2: Yes. I feel better.
0: Then I don't have to worry. Like, listen, my kids can't complain about trauma at that point. Like, listen, I gave you everything. We took you to Disney. We built a pool.
2: They're in counseling because they spent too many pool days.
0: Yeah, we got sunburned that one time.
2: We got sunburned.
0: We got put on the sunscreen.
2: Yeah.
0: But it's a good reminder to all of those people in Baby Step 7. There's a lot of those listening right now who are in the same space, which is we've worked so hard. Now I feel bad spending a large amount of money. But let me remind you, the other part, live and give like no one else.
2: Yeah.
0: So live like no one else, so later you can live and give like no one else. So sometimes giving helps you unlock some of the spending.
2: Yes.
0: Because it feels, you feel almost selfish to spend $200,000 on yourself for a thing that's not going to, quote, produce income mm-hmm. or increase your home value by $200,000. And I have to remind myself every day, not everything has to be an investment.
2: That's such a good thing.
0: You can just enjoy it. Sometimes you're investing into the memory dividends.
2: Absolutely. I feel like that plays a huge part in how we enjoy life and probably longevity, too.
0: Yeah, and a good book for him. This is not a Ramsey book. I don't agree with everything in the book, but it's called Die with Zero. And for a lot of people, this has helped them unlock the purpose of money and helping them use it now while they're alive, while they have young kids, versus in letting their kids inherit $5 million when
2: right.
0: their kids are 70. Does them no good at that point. Let's enjoy life now.

Here's something that keeps a lot of parents up at night. Kids are growing up with more access to information than ever before in history. But most of the content is calculated to keep them distracted, make them mad, and keep them scrolling. Not help them think for themselves. WorldWatch exists to be the antidote to the algorithms. WorldWatch is a video news service built specifically for preteens and teens. They're daily 10-minute videos that explain what's happening in the world through a factual Christian worldview. No outrage, no noise, just clear reporting you can watch together and that your kids can actually

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1: All right. Today's question comes from Gabriel in Arizona. He says, Gabriel?
0: Ooh.
1: I guess.
0: Good question.
1: I'm going to go with it's a guy.
0: All right. Gabrielle would be a girl. I feel like it would be an L-E at the end. You know what
1: true
0: I mean?
1: True that. Okay, let's go with Gabriel. My financial planner wants me to continue investing, but after watching Dave and speaking to my dad, I think I should hold off investing more until I pay off my debt. The only debt I have is $30,000 in student loans that are 0% interest until payments resume in October. I have $10,000 in cash in my bank account, and I earn $110,000 annually. Should I stop investing temporarily? Well, Gabriel, I love this question because it shows that you're interested in your future. Anybody who's like, I want to start investing, I love that you're thinking about your future. That's a very smart thing to be thinking about. But I do think that there's kind of a good, better, best way to approach investing. And the best way to approach it is with the best foundation. And what I found, Gabriel, is that it's best to clear the debt out first, which is what you're wanting to do. You're eliminating that risk. In this case, there is 0% now, but you're right. Interest is going to resume in October. And so at that point, gosh, you're paying for that debt even more. And so let's take the full force of our income temporarily and let's knock out this $30,000 of debt. You'll be done super fast. And then you can save up 3 to 6 months of expenses. The 3 to 6 months there, it's just kind of like an insurance fund against not only your debt freedom, but it's also an insurance fund against your future invested money. Because without an insurance, you know, without an insurance

0: insurance fund without an emergency fund there, you're basically saying, hey, if something happens, the only money I can go to is my invested money. And you don't want to touch that. So let's make sure we have an emergency fund built up ready for you. And then after that's done, yeah, let's start investing 15% of your gross every single month into your 401k or a Roth IRA.
1: Amen. Trying to do both at once is going to slow you down on both sides. So imagine you take 9 out of the 10K you have in cash, throw it at the debt. Now you got 21K left. You throw 4 or 5K at that. You're done in 4 or 5 months.
0: So fast.
1: That's pretty incredible. And then yeah. You build your emergency fund 4 to 5 months later. And 8 to 10 months from now, you are investing 15% mm-hmm. with no one stopping you. But, of course, your financial planner is a little bit incentivized to get you to keep investing.
0: That's true.
1: So that's another part to remember. They're not looking at your holistic financial picture. They need to be listening for what your goals are. And if you tell them, hey, my A1 is paying off debt right now, they should respect that and say, I'll be here when you pay off your debt. I'll be cheering you on. That's it. All right, let's go to Rowan in Roanoke, Virginia. What are the odds? What's going on, Rowan?
2: Hey, how are you, George and Jade?
1: Doing great. How can we help?
2: All right, so my question is, I'm a broke college student. I'm at school for aviation. I have my pilot's license, so that's what I'm doing. But I have to get to the airport, not this semester, next semester, multiple times a week. I had a car at the beginning of the year, and it was a junker, I would say. It was about $3,000, and it died. I need a new one to get to the airport. I have no other way to get there. It's too far to ride a bike. I need a vehicle of some sort. But I have a $10,000 personal loan because I had to take out a personal loan to get the pilot's license in the first place. And it wasn't enough. So I had to put $2,000 on credit cards. So I
0: had
2: about $12,000 in debt.
1: So far, everything's had to. Who is forcing you against your will, Rowan? Blink twice if you're okay.
2: Yeah. No one's forcing me. But in order to get my bachelor's degree in aviation at the school I'm at, I had to get my pilot's license. Mm.
0: So let me guess. You have to finance a car to get to the airport now?
2: No, I don't. That's my question. Do I save up and I get another, let's say, $3,000-$4,000 car by about January, which is when I need it? Or do I finance a car, or do I get a motorcycle or something, which I might not be able to ride because Virginia snows?
0: I don't know about the motorcycle, but I definitely love the idea of, let's save up and pay cash for whatever you can get in cash by January.
1: And that becomes your budget. And now you're going to be searching high and low. You're going to be making sure you're looking at, vehicle history reports and get an inspection before you buy it so that you know you're not getting a lemon, and let that get you from A to B for maybe a year or two.
0: Yeah, and I let me just call out, I like that you're attempting to change your mentality of saying, I don't have to do debt. I have options here, and I'm going to choose the option that gets me where I want to be without adding risk and debt to my life.
2: Yeah. So would you recommend that I get that vehicle, that $3,000 car, around January when I need it? Or should I figure something else out and pay off that personal loan first? Because I could probably get that paid off by January, but I wouldn't have any money for a car.
0: What would the figure something else out be?
2: And just had a small down payment.
1: What are your transportation options if it wasn't you having your own car?
2: An hour bike ride, probably.
0: I don't know about that on the highway. That feels like a recipe for disaster.
2: Yeah,
0: let's not do that. Let's
1: things
0: first.
1: Hold off on the personal loan. Let's get you some transportation that's reliable. Then we can focus on the personal loan. How much money are you making right now?
2: Right now, not very much. I'd say I would make about $400 a week.
1: Okay. And are you able to up that, or is that the most you can do while going to school?
2: That's about the most I can do with my workload at the university.
1: Okay, that's about $1,600 a month, and you're saying by January you could have $3,000 or so saved up.
2: And a good chunk of that paid off onto the personal loan.
0: Oh.
2: Or I could just go for a nicer car.
0: I might be inclined, if you can get a $5,000 car over $3,000, look at what's out there and let that be the guide on what you spend. Because if you can get something that's going to last you a little longer, because how long are you going to be in aviation school?
2: About 3 more years.
0: Yeah, we want something that's going to get you through because you don't have the ability to make a ton of money, it sounds like, right now. So let's make sure you get something that'll get you through the next 3 years and that you feel confident with. And if that causes you to delay paying off the personal loan by a couple of months, I think it's worth it for you to have a reliable vehicle.
1: So realistically, just make minimum payments on the personal loan while stacking up cash as quickly as possible for that car. And then once you have the car, now we can turn and start knocking out the personal loan.
2: Okay. So your preference is to spend a little bit more on the car to ensure that it'll last me the time I need it versus saving a little more and putting it towards the personal loan and getting that paid off so I avoid interest?
0: I think so. I think if you're looking at cars and you're looking at one and you're like, I see one for $3,000. I just, like, this looks like it, but you see one for $5,000 and you're like, I feel good about that one. Get the $5,000 one. You know, it's not going to, it's not going to derail your life or debt payoff by more than what, a month or two. And I think that's worth it for what you need transportation wise for the next 3 years.
2: Okay.
1: But the goal is debt is off the table forever. So let's just go, okay, how do we get creative and not call back and say, well, I had to. I think you're starting to change that language,
0: that's
1: which good. Is awesome. If you can get this at this age, you are going to be unbelievably wealthy and avoid debt the rest of your life.
0: Yeah, absolutely.
1: So this is great. And Jade, fun fact, I once broke down in Roanoke in my cousin's Saab hatchback that I was driving across the country.
0: Do they still make those?
1: I don't think so. And I can see why after breaking down in Roanoke. Of all places, that's pretty good. But yeah, it's a great reminder. And I wrote down had to in quotes because that's always...
0: Yeah, I did too. That's so funny.
1: It tells me this. It's that if you can break out of that mindset of saying I had to, because what that says is life happened. I had no control.
0: No personal responsibility.
1: I had to be reactive instead of proactive. I could not have avoided this. If you can change that to I made the decision to.
0: Huge.
1: Change that. I made the decision to go into debt. Now we're holding up a mirror and we can say, you know what? I want to be a different guy who says I made the decision to save up and pay cash for that car and only upgrade when I have the cash later.
0: Yeah.
1: Drive like no one else, so later you can drive like no one else.
0: Yeah. I love that, because then when you take personal responsibility, you take it for the negative stuff, but then when you turn around and start making the right decisions, you get to take responsibility for that, too, and that feels really great.
1: I made the decision to invest 15% of my income for the last 30 years. That's pretty cool, too.

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1: The WMAY Newsroom, I'm Mike Windmacher. AI has become a hot topic of debate, and on Tuesday, Governor J.B. Pritzker signed an executive order establishing the Illinois Artificial Intelligence Cabinet. The cabinet will be filled with individuals from across industries and fields that will assess the various risks posed by AI to the safety of Illinoisans. The Illinois AI Cabinet will advise state government on preparing for and responding to AI-related incidents, identifying safeguards for public assets and infrastructure, and evaluating additional steps Illinois can take to strengthen AI safety and accountability. Friendly Honda will be hosting a grand reopening of its Prairie Crossing location on Thursday, September 24th from 4 to 6 p.m. The newly renovated and expanded facility features a modernized showroom, expanded service center, improved employee workspaces, and updated customer areas. Friendly Honda's history began in Springfield in 1980. Sangamon County State's Attorney John Millhiser made an announcement on Tuesday that 23 members of two rival Springfield gangs, SQAD, Shoot Quick and Avoid Death, and BP, Boss Players, have been charged in state RICO indictments for gang violence, including the murder of a 9-year-old. All 23 members are charged with one count of RICO conspiracy. 15 members will face additional charges. These indictments are a result of an ongoing investigation by the Sangamon County State's Attorney's Office, the Springfield Police Department, and the Sangamon County Sheriff's Office into violent criminal behavior occurring in Springfield and Sangamon County. For more news, visit WMAY.com.
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5: Here is your updated News Channel 20 Storm Team forecast. Lows dip down to about 58 tonight under partly cloudy skies. Northeasterly winds 5 to 10 miles per hour. Cloudy skies tomorrow. Daytime highs approaching 72. Lows level off around 57 tomorrow night. Mainly cloudy skies expected. Seasonal temps Thursday and Friday with highs in the mid-70s. I'm meteorologist Kara Foster on 97.7 and 970 WMAY, Springfield's News and Talk. Right now, 68.
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1: Hey, thanks for taking my call, guys.
0: Sure.
1: I'm Tina. My husband just passed away about 5 months ago, suddenly.
0: Oh, sorry. How old was he?
1: Thanks so much. He was 60 years old.
0: What happened?
1: So he was self-employed. Well, he had, he had a blood clot. He had had surgery on his heart the year before, was doing great. And then he's self-employed, a tax accountant, had his own tax business, and he wasn't answering my text, and I found him passed away at the office.
0: So sorry, Tina.
1: Thank you so much. He was self-employed. Sadly, for some reason, he had no will, and he had a lot of kind of hidden credit card debt. But my goal is I want to be crazy and attack and pay off all that debt. So I paid off all the credit card debt.
0: Well,
1: I'm about to
0: pay off our house. Was it in your name?
1: It was in the business name.
0: Okay.
1: So
0: because likely they would have written that off if you sent them a death certificate.
1: They would have probably, but I was kind of on the LLC as co-owner, so
0: you thought they'd come after you.
1: Like I needed to get that done. Now, we did shut down the business. Since he was the brains of the business, made the decision. So
2: you shut it down,
1: okay,
2: or you sold it?
1: Well, no, we shut it down. And I work a full-time job and two part-time jobs. So I'm okay financially paying for my current bills, and I'm good there. But what my question is for you, I have an integrity question for you. So one thing that was not under my name is Brian's office, and he also has a loan. Now, the office, very old, it's worth about $80,000, but we found out it's got some significant things that need to be done, plumbing, that sort of thing, and he owes $30,000. Both are solely under his name. Now, while I'm crazy about wanting to pay off all the debt and get debt-free, I also want to be God-honoring, and I don't want to do something that I feel like is dishonest.
2: Like
1: I'd rather have, like, what I'm thinking of, because while I'm not in St. Louis, I'm in a little town south of it.
2: Okay.
1: There's a lot of commercial real estate not for, for up for sale for long periods. Mm-hmm. I'm thinking about just giving the office back to the bank and stepping away.
2: Why? Why can't sell it for whatever it's worth if it needs plumbing? The person who buys it will know that it needs plumbing work, right?
1: You're not trying to disclose what's
2: wrong with the property. You're not trying to hide it.
1: True. No, yeah, and it would probably have to be kind of a short sale. I haven't gone into probate yet because I've only got about $2,800 left, and that would be something I'd have to give solely to the lawyer. So I was thinking, I'm worried that I would have to continue to keep this building going at $800 a month, which I just don't have. And doing probate, you know, I couldn't get the proceeds for 6 months. So those were kind of my things. But I just wanted to get your guys' advice. I'm probably going to go ahead and get it into probate and have to take out a little money to do that in advance. But I just wanted to think, is it God-honoring honest to give it back to the bank if need be?
2: I thought that you said that the office was worth $80,000 and that he owes $30,000.
1: He does. I just don't know it will sell. There's so much commercial property in our little town.
2: Well, let's check and see. Let's get with a SmartVestor Pro and let's find somebody who specializes in commercial real estate and let's see what's the value.
0: You mean like a real estate, a Ramsey Trusted agent? Like
2: what did I say?
0: Real estate agent?
2: Yes.
0: You said SmartVestor, which
2: I'm sorry.
0: Financial advising side.
2: Thank you, George.
0: But I was going to say, I think you need a team of pros in your corner. I would be contacting a local probate attorney, get a real estate pro, even a financial advisor like a SmartVestor pro to help you through all this. Right now, you're doing a lot on your own, and there's a lot of big numbers here, and you don't want to make mistakes where you could have looked back and said, gosh, why did I do that? I was just grieving and in a hurry, and I just wanted it off my plate. Instead, just you can rest and breathe easy. Can you make the $800 office payment for the next couple of months?
1: For a couple more months, yep, I can do that.
0: And then what's the long-term play? Let's say you sold this thing for at least what you owe on it, and it was out of your hands at that point. Would that be a win?
1: That would be a definite win. Just kind of putting out fires and, you know, I think my house that is actually we're closing on tomorrow, we're shutting, you know, I'm selling it. There's been a lot of hidden debt. I've had to put $30,000 into it, and that took out, you know, anything that I had into savings. So I think maybe I'm just a little bit traumatized by that. That's why I'm panicking about the office.
2: I don't think you need to panic just yet. Let's see an appraisal what it's worth, because if you said it's worth 80 and it's really worth 30, well, then you're just breaking even.
0: So there's no reason to surrender it at this point. And it's Either way, it's not dishonest. It's just a bad move.
1: Yeah.
0: Yeah. So right now you're not in too much of a pinch. You're able to work. That's fantastic. Do you have some savings right now?
1: Only about $2,800.
0: Okay. And how much debt is left, if any, tied to your name?
1: Basically none. Once this house sells tomorrow, I'm out from underneath it all.
0: What are you going to do with the profits of the house?
1: Oh, there's no profit. Sadly, in December, we refinanced, and we had, a few years ago, we had taken out a HELOC, stupidly, and I realized it hasn't even been touched. So I'm actually having to pay almost $10,000 to get out from underneath the house.
0: You're underwater on the situation. Okay.
1: Yeah, underwater.
0: And now you're going
1: to
0: rent?
1: I had to buy a new HVAC, yeah, and a roof.
2: And was there any life insurance at all, Tina?
1: Yeah, there was enough. It got enough to do the funeral and having to put like $30,000 into a new roof and a new HVAC for the house. Everything kind of just, the last of it, you know, I've got a cashier's check for the closing cost tomorrow. That's it. So that just kind of leaves the $2,800 kind of left. But, you know, that's enough. And I make about $3,100 between the three jobs. Take home, and I got an apartment, you know, it's perfect for me, you know, and it, I'll have an additional $1,000 a month.
0: Okay, and then what's your retirement plan? Do you have a nest egg?
1: No nest egg at all. We had, again, being self-employed, we took out probably about 4 years ago our 401k. I'm just basically right in the, I'm in the ashes just rebuilding. I'm 56, so I've got several years of working, and I've got a great day job and good little side job, so I feel comfortable. But I think after I get through all this office stuff, I think I'll be able to start putting back the 15% that I'll need.
0: Good. Yeah, that's the goal. Retirement. If you can start doing that for the next, let's say, you know, 14 years, you might have to work longer than you wanted to, but then at least we can retire with some dignity. Plus, if we get anything from Social Security, I don't know how much you'll get from that. Do you know, or if there's any survivor benefits from your husband?
1: Well, that was the thing. He was going to start doing that in like 2 months before he died. So because he wasn't actually receiving the Social Security benefits, I won't be able to even see that for another like 4 years. That's okay. That's okay. So,
0: well, sounds like you're hopeful.
1: And I'm prepared to work till 70.
0: You're comfortable. You're doing okay. And so I would just take a breath and go slow and reach out to some pros and don't try to do this all on your own. Number one, even if you weren't grieving the passing of your husband, it's good to have pros in your corner, but especially someone who can see your situation very clearly, map it all out, help you understand what they're doing and why they're recommending what they're recommending. That's the most important part versus you, like you said, just flailing, making almost impulsive decisions just because you're scared or stressed.
2: Yeah, I have to say, I might go back and look at that business. If he had a book of business, there might have been some value there. And I might just double check that and see if there is anything worth selling to another, you know, accountant in the area that needs the business.
0: Yeah, create a lump sum to throw into that nest egg. That
2: absolutely
0: can't hurt. Good luck, Tina.

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0: Our scripture of the day, Psalm 40, verse 2. He lifted me out of the slimy pit, out of the mud and mire. He set my feet on a rock and gave me a firm place to stand. Samuel L. Jackson said, "Take a stand for what's right. Raise a ruckus and make a change. You may not always be popular, but you'll be part of something larger and bigger and greater than yourself."
6: I'm not arguing with Mr. Jackson.
0: Who am I to argue?
6: You know.
0: He had me at "you may not always be popular." I said, "Amen, amen." Dylan in Saginaw, Michigan, is up next. What's going on, Dylan?
7: Hi, how's it going?
0: What's going on?
7: Oh, well, I kind of got myself into a situation with a vehicle about a year ago. I, after the fact, know that was a terrible idea, and I'm underwater with it, and I'm trying to just get out of debt in general, and I feel like it's a very big bill in terms of everything I have going on, and I don't really know what to do about it.
0: Man, okay, what's left on the loan?
7: Left on the loan is $13,000.
0: And have you looked up the private party value you could get for it?
7: About probably 5 to 7, I would assume, in this area, closer to the 5.
0: Wow. What happened? Why is it so underwater?
7: Well, I have a business, and I put a crazy amount of miles on it within this, actually within the first 6 months of me having it. I put about 60,000 on it.
0: Goodness gracious.
8: Wow.
0: Okay.
7: The intent was to pay into it and pay it down, but at the time that was not a very aha moment thought out process. So
0: why not just pay off the 13K loan at this point and just hang on to the car?
8: Yeah.
7: Well, we don't have the funding to be able to do that. We recently have been listening and recently been trying to get out of debt, generally speaking, and that just seems to be a very large bill in the way and with how many miles are on it.
6: What's the payment?
7: It does need work. Payment isn't really that bad. It's $352. Insurance is about $290.
6: So tell us what you're working with every month and why specifically this one $13,000 debt is the issue. What's your monthly income?
7: Monthly income is $2,800.
6: Okay. And then, well, gosh, how much is rent or mortgage?
7: Mortgage is $865.
6: Okay. So we know the issue beyond the debt is the income, right?
7: Correct. Yes.
6: So tell us what you do for work. Is it your wife, too?
7: Yes, but we have a newborn, and we just think it's the smarter decision to save from having to have somebody watch the boys, because she has a boy as well, than it would be for her to stay and go about it that direction.
6: It depends on what she can make in the market, honestly.
0: So if daycare is $2,000 and she can go out there and bring home $3,000, well, now you have a $1,000 margin to knock out the debt. But you're saying you don't think she can make enough to make daycare worth it?
7: No, not necessarily that, but also I work a scheduled job, and then I also have a business on the side as well.
0: And all of that is bringing in $2,800 a month?
7: No, I have not necessarily included what I make in the business as also money going.
6: What do you make in the business?
7: Personal things. It kind of varies. Last year was my first run of the year, or run of the time of really getting going on it, and it was about $45,000.
6: Okay.
0: Where did that money go?
7: Not in the right places.
0: So you told us you can't find money to pay off $13,000, and you just found triple that in your side business.
6: Uh-huh. Are you on track to make that again this year?
7: I haven't really done it much this year. It's been very... More so, my mind has been a lot of how do I get out of all of the situations?
6: Right,
7: and not
6: by working.
7: So much
6: and you have this.
7: Doing it.
0: The thing you're avoiding is the solution.
6: You have a side hustle that, or a side job or side business that you're like, hey, I can make 45 a year on this. I proved it last year when I did it. And then you guys decide, you know what, we're going to start getting out of debt and you stop working the side business. There's got to be more to the story than that because that doesn't make sense.
7: Now, how should I guess, proportionally put a portion of profit to those things rather than putting it back into
6: Well, let's decide how much do you absolutely need to pour. We didn't talk about what type of business is, but what do you absolutely need to pour back into the business to keep it going? And then how much of it can you honestly say, this is profit, I don't need to reinvest any of this? And whatever that amount is, then that's the amount that you're going to take out, pay yourself, and let's start paying off this debt.
7: All right.
6: I'm going to give you some credit here because I think that's easy for you to figure out. Something is causing you to not be moving forward right now, and I don't think it's that. What is it?
7: It is that I don't know the fine line between trying to compute family time and work time together.
6: There we go. So we've got an infant at home. Your wife also has a son, and you're like, she's depending on me. She needs me here, but I feel like I need to go out and work. I don't know what to do.
7: Correct. And I don't, okay. We've talked about it, and she's fine to work. She's okay with doing that. And we're both on the same page of, we believe it would be more efficient.
6: Is she struggling? Is she struggling mentally where she's like, I need help? Like, I'm crying out for help? Or is this just a... Taking care of a baby is a lot. I just could use a little help. Which one is it?
7: It's that. It's more of, it's just a lot. Because also her other boy's two. So
6: okay.
7: It's a very busy house.
6: So I'm going to say something that sounds really harsh, but I'm saying it on the side of I'm your buddy and I'm your friend and I'm rooting for both of you and I want you out of this mess. Okay, ready?
7: All right.
6: You have to work and you have to work full hours, and she sounds capable. It doesn't feel like she's in a, you know, a rut, or she's not having postpartum depression. It sounds like she's okay. It's just a hard season of life. And I think you guys both have to embrace this is the season of life that's tough. We're going to be, you know, working our fingers to the bone. We're going to be burning the candle at both ends. She's going to be up at night with the baby. I'm going to be up at 6 a.m. going to work. I'm going to do my normal job plus the $45,000 side job, because we only have $2,000 a month after we pay our rent. And that's not enough to pay even for our car. That's only $13,000.
9: Are there other debts as well?
7: There are other debts. I went through and wrote everything out to get a good visual. All in all, with the $13,000 is a total of $19,500.
9: Okay.
7: Not including the house.
9: And so that's $6,000 more.
6: Yeah.
9: So that's still reasonable. You could knock that out. If you just said, hey, for 1 year, my one goal is to knock out the debt and then sock away money in savings. 1 year from now, you'd be completely debt-free with $20,000 in the bank.
7: Okay.
9: Now, side hustles don't have to happen.
6: No.
9: And you can increase your full-time income. That would be my next suggestion, because your side hustle is almost outpacing your full-time job income.
6: Exactly, which is why I wouldn't stop doing it. What kind of work is it?
7: It's honestly, the easiest way to describe it is it's just odd jobs. I partner with some property management companies, help do maintenance things along those lines.
9: So you're handy.
6: Like a handyman.
7: Bouncing between several different places all the time.
9: What's your full-time job?
7: Which is why the truck got... full-time is a cabinet maker.
9: Okay, so you're very handy guy.
7: Fine carpentry.
9: Yeah. What does a ladder look like in the cabinet world? I mean, can you level up and work on more luxury stuff? How do we get from 2,800 to 4,800?
7: It's really hard to say, because it is a small business. There's a very small group of us, and it's just kind of one of those things where it's an art thing. So it's not really like it's a skilled trade.
9: So that's what I'm saying. You should be making more. If there's a supply demand issue, there's only a couple of you and it's art. I mean, not a lot of people can do this. I would be charging more. I don't know if it's an hourly rate that you charge builders or how it works, but I would look into that, maybe even a handyman business on the side, and you could charge 50 to 90 bucks an hour doing that. And I know that because I've paid these people 50 to 90 bucks an hour to do all kinds of handyman work. And that can just be in your neighborhood.
7: Right.
6: Mm-hmm.
9: You barely have to leave the house for that.
6: I think everything that you need, Dylan, is right in front of you. I think the season of life kind of got you stunned and you were paralyzed for a minute. It's like you got the new baby. You're realizing there's debt. You just needed us to kind of, like on the TV shows where they smack you across the face and then you snap out of it.
9: He
6: snapped out of it now.
9: I love it. Well, we're rooting for you, man. We believe you can do this. Let's just get to work and knock it out. Let's not belabor the process. That puts this hour of The Ramsey Show in the books. Remember, there's ultimately only one way to financial peace, and that's to walk daily with the Prince of Peace, Christ Jesus.

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2: ABC News, I'm Dave Packer. President Trump taking center stage at the United Nations today with a not-so-veiled threat to Iran. On the one hand, he says he could try to make a deal that could open the door to Iran rebuilding and becoming, in his words, a far greater country than it ever was before.
3: Or do I annihilate the Islamic Republic and do it quickly, never giving them a chance to kill and destroy people and countries again?
2: Later, Trump saying he now thinks there's a lot of momentum for a deal. The president also meeting face-to-face with Ukraine's President Zelensky, suggesting Ukraine attacks on Russian oil facilities are to blame for driving up global energy costs. New video released by Austin police show Wilbur Rafael Garces Perez shot by an ICE officer in his car, wounded, bleeding, while ICE agents were standing off to the side. Austin PD is investigating. Garces Perez's lawyer says that he's been released from the hospital and returned to a detention facility. This is ABC News. With the arrival of autumn, where can you find the best leaf colors this season? ABC's Sherry Preston has that.
4: The last 2 years in the Northeast, drought conditions led to a rather meh leaf season. This year, however, it has the potential to be spectacular.